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2: The worries in the bond market knock U.S. stocks lower. Correspondent Damian Troisi has more on the story.
3: Stocks fell on Wall Street Thursday and bond yields rose on a jump in oil prices. The S&P 500 index fell 0.9%. The Dow fell 1.3%. The Nasdaq Composite fell 1%. Treasury yields rose after the price of oil jumped following President Donald Trump's latest threat to Iran. Bond yields have been rising throughout the summer because of worries about stubborn inflation. Walmart slumped after giving a disappointing forecast for its upcoming quarter. Results from retailers are being closely watched as households get squeezed by higher prices on everything from groceries to gas. Damian Troisi, New York.
2: Canada and the United States have moved closer to finalizing a trade agreement that would avert threatened 50% U.S. tariffs. News and analysis at townhall.com. From Washington, I'm Keith Peters. Brazil is becoming a key global battleground for rare earth minerals, crucial for renewable energy and high-tech applications.
4: The South American country has the world's second largest reserves behind China and is attracting Western investors after Beijing restricted rare earth exports last year. As of June, nearly half of Brazil's rare earth exploration applications were held by foreign-linked firms. The U.S. and Australia lead in mining requests, and Brazil's only commercial rare earth producer is now owned by a U.S. firm, in which the U.S. government has a stake. Rich Thomason reporting.
2: The United States has carried out its first deportation under an agreement for Liberia to accept up to 1,200 people who are not from the African country. It's one of the Trump administration's largest efforts yet to deport people to countries other than their own. More on these stories at townhall.com.
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6: 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Becoming partly sunny today with a high of 84, south wind. Tonight, low 58, sunny for Friday with a high of 81. And a sunny weekend with 79 for Saturday's high, 80 for Sunday. That's your weather. 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

0: Normal is broken, common sense is weird, so we're here to help you transform your life. 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I'm Dave Ramsey, Jade Washall, number one best-selling author, Ramsey Personality, is my co-host today. Chris is in Phoenix. Hey, Chris, how are you?
1: Hey, I'm doing good, and you?
0: Better than I deserve. What's up?
1: Hey, so I'm in a deep situation. So this is kind of a serious thing with me and my family right now. So I have a mother, single mother. I have three other siblings. We are from Wisconsin, and my mom, she does pretty good financially. She's a doctor, but she wanted all of us to go to college. With us going to college, she took out multiple Parent PLUS loans in order for us to go to school. She moved us out to Arizona. So she

0: he kind of took care of us, like paid for, you know, my rent for 2 years while I was in school, graduated. Now I'm in a good financial position. My mom is in Arizona and she wanted to purchase a $800,000 home. They won't let her purchase the home because of her debt to income ratio from the Parent PLUS loans that she took out for us, me and my siblings. I'm kind of the more financially responsible one. So she asked me if I could, you know, be a co-signer on her $800,000 mortgage. Keep in mind, I'm only 22 years old. You know, I have my own place, I have my own car. I don't really have much debt outside of, you know, the Parent PLUS loans that I'm helping my mom with. But she's kind of guilt tripping me and saying, hey, out of everything I did for you, this is the least that you can do for me. So it's kind of a fight with the family, an $800,000 mortgage that I'm scared to co-sign because one, I don't know if I'm ever going to be able to get off of it. And two, I don't, my mom is, she's pretty smart. Like she's not like bad financially.
1: No, she's not.
2: Well, there's something really important here that can easily be missed, which is, just because something turned out okay doesn't mean there wasn't a mistake attached to it, right? Right. Like, you guys you ended up in college and you guys are okay, but there was still a mistake that she made in co-signing all those loans. Otherwise, she would be able to buy her house no problem and there would be no debt to income ratio issue. So you've got to go to her and say, here's the thing, Mom. I thank you for everything you've done for me, but there's still, co-signing is not a good thing. And the same way that you're having problems because you co-signed, if I co-sign for you, I'm signing up for the same set of problems. I'd rather do this, and I'd rather you find a way to do this in a way that there's no mistake attached to it.
1: Agreed.
0: Got it.
1: Yeah, but she's not going to accept that because she's already gone into travel agent for guilt trip modes. But
0: oh my goodness, yeah, it's been so bad.
1: Yeah. So let me ask you, how much Parent PLUS loans did she take out in total? Do you have any idea?
0: For me, all four of my siblings, probably around $200,000.
1: Okay. And you said she's a doctor.
0: She's a doctor, yes.
1: And what does she make?
0: She probably makes around that, I would say around 160.
1: Okay. All right. So, I'm going to gift her a Total Money Makeover book from me and a year's subscription to the Every Dollar app and suggest that she decide starting today that she become financially responsible for the first time in her life, because what she did was very irresponsible. It was stupid. Okay?
0: Mm-hmm.
1: What she did was stupid. It was of good heart, and she was intending good things, and she was putting herself on the line for her children, which sounds like a good warrior princess single mom. I appreciate all of that. But then to turn around and ask a 22-year-old to help you buy a $1 million house, you ought to be ashamed of yourself, lady.
0: Right.
1: That's ridiculous. Okay?
0: Right.
1: And as a dad of children that are grown, they're not children anymore, adults, generation two, that are responsible, I would never do that to people that I love.
0: Right.
1: And it's just wrong. Okay? So, no, you don't get to buy a house because instead you chose, Dr. Lady, to go into debt to send your kids to school. I don't agree with your decision. I agree with your motives. Your motive was sweet and kind and noble, but your decision was stupid, and now you have to work your way out of stupid so you can buy a house. So for the next 2 years, you get to live on $60,000 and put $100,000 on $200,000 worth of student loans for 2 years, and they go away. Boom. And then you have a life instead of screwing up your own kid's life that you set out to help originally. Now you want to screw it up. So that's my message to her. You can play this for her. Quit guilt tripping your kids. Suck it up, buttercup, and clean up your mess instead of dumping it on your 22-year-old.
2: Yeah, that's right.
1: Now, I love you, Mom. I'm happy for what you did, but that's my message to you from an old grandpa to a soon-to-be, hopefully, old grandma. And you clean up this mess, and then you don't saddle your own children with this. And so here's what's going to happen, though, Chris, okay? She's not going to do any of that, probably. And she's probably not going to accept your no.
2: She's probably going to, you're going to feel blamed.
1: She's going to blame you. Yeah. She's going to be mean. She's going to be nasty. And she's going to get her feelings hurt. Because boundaryless people, when you put up a boundary, always resist the boundary. 100% of the time.
2: Well, and she's saddling her responsibility in the deal on you.
1: Yeah, you didn't sign up for this. She did. You didn't ask her to. She did. So you're set free, my brother. Do not do this, whatever you do. But also, do not expect it to come without consequences of her whining and rolling around on the floor, foaming at the mouth, or whatever it is she's going to do, okay?
0: Right. And my siblings are also, it's like a whole family thing.
1: Well, tell your siblings to bite it. You know, they don't get a vote anymore. You're like a free 22-year-old man that gets to do what he wants to do with his life. You are not required to do this. And your siblings, by the way, are irresponsible, too. Hello? Which also nullifies their vote.
2: But and here's the other part of this. You're young, and the more that you establish your boundaries in this way, and the more that you draw a line in the sand and say, I'm not going to participate in behaviors that I know are stupid choices financially, over time, the less you'll be pulled into that orbit of stupidity.
1: Here's the message you're delivering while you're doing this, and you didn't even mean to. The unintended consequence is your sibling's wife now knows she can't call you for money.
2: Right.
1: Because Chris has got one big answer. It's that magic ancient word. It sets you free. No. No one says the word anymore. It's ancient. It's a sound that has disappeared from our culture. You're not allowed to say it anymore. But I've taught people all the time, be defiant, not compliant. The answer is no. You press your tongue towards the roof of your mouth. You release, make a kissing motion.
2: Yes.
1: No. That's how it looks. That's how it sounds. That's an interesting word. We don't hear it much anymore. You're not allowed to say it to people because you get labeled all these things. If you say, no, that's foolish. No, that's wrong. No, that violates my ethics and my values. No, I'm not going to do that. No, that's not helpful. No, at the end of this story, we'll all be pissed if we do this. So no, because that's what's going to happen. You're going to get married and have a kid, and you're not going to be able to buy a house because you're co-signed to your mother, who's still going to be chained to Parent Plus loans and an $800,000 mortgage and can't get you off because she can't refinance it. And then probably the house is going to get run down and can't even get sold because she can't keep it up. Because this is a pattern, dude. This is what's, you know, there's nothing good going to come of this. Please endure the pain of everyone not liking your answer, because 10 years from now, they'll be happy you answered this way.
2: The kids call it standing on business.
1: Oh, there you go.
2: Yes, stand on business.
1: All right, there we go. What's the one that Deloney says? He says, accept regret more than...
2: I'm not going to get it.
1: Because I can't make it come to my head either. But it's perfect for this. But anyway, we'll remember it later.
2: Guilt over resentment.
1: Guilt over resentment. You'll be resentful later. Choose guilt now versus resentful later.
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5: 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Listen, I need everyone to put your phones down. Yes, put it down. 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

0: Lucy's in Charlotte. Hi, Lucy. How are you?
1: Hi, good. Thanks for taking my call. Hi, Jade. Hi, Dave.
0: How can we help?
1: So I was hoping that you can help settle a debate between my husband and I, and by debate, I mean more me making fun of him for this, but I'll let you know it is.
0: Oh, good, we get to make fun of him.
1: He's scared, so. we got married in January. We've combined our finances, so we have a joint checking account.
0: How old are you guys?
1: I'm 34 and he's 35.
0: Okay, all right.
1: And we are very blessed to be financially stable. I pay my phone bill from our joint checking account. It's prepaid. It's great. He and his three siblings, they are still on his parents' phone bill that his parents pay.
0: That's sweet.
1: He says if it's not broke, don't fix it. And I just think this is
0: it's
1: crazy.
0: It's broke. It's broke. You're a 35-year-old man. You should have been off your parents' cell phone plan 10 years ago.
1: Yeah.
0: Yes, you should make fun of him at length.
1: Okay, this is exactly what I thought.
0: Does his mommy fold his underwear, too? I mean...
1: Surprisingly not. This is the only thing that I just think it's crazy, and he thinks it's normal. So
0: no, it's not normal. It's not normal. It's more normal than it should be, but normal kind of sucks in our culture. We've gotten people all confused about, you know, we got 35-year-olds living in their mother's basement still playing, Call of Duty because they've never actually figured out what duty is. And so, yes, crazy. So
2: he hasn't paid the bill in 15 or 20 years. He's never paid the bill. So he probably wasn't even thinking about it. Let's be fair there. He probably wasn't even thinking about it. Then you brought it up. That was his opportunity to go, you know what? I forgot about this. You're right.
0: A grown man and stuff now. I should pay my own bills and stuff now.
2: Yes.
0: Because that's what adults do and stuff now. Wow.
1: Yeah, and it wasn't ever
0: You're fun. That's fun. Just... Yes, we should all make fun of him. On behalf of all the 35-year-old mama's boys out there, we should make fun of him.
1: Okay.
0: Mercilessly. Mercilessly. Yeah, you win, Lucy.
2: Yeah.
0: You win. Touchdown.
2: That's funny.
0: It is very funny, and it's cute, and, you know, we'll have some fun with it. But it does bring up something that, I mean, we did a show yesterday on real estate. And the number of single ladies buying a home is now three times the percentage of single men buying a home for the first time in history.
2: Which is interesting because women tend to earn less dollars.
0: In general, yes. Not always. But they also tend to want to make a, quote, home, so to speak, a nest. And... But what we're seeing is that we've got, it's the numbers vary depending on who you read and who you believe, but somewhere between 40 and almost 50% of the single males under 30 are living at home still.
2: Well, this goes back to a lot of the content that you were talking about earlier in the year, because there's data that's attributed to that, right?
0: Yeah, well, it's the, there's a couple of things, we're seeing that are causing that. Those guys are not, they don't feel like they are winning in the marketplace for various reasons. And so they are further trapping themselves by, being the generation that has sold their soul to DraftKings. The sports betting is through the roof and it's killing them. They're losing like hand over fist. They've made, you know, DraftKings and whoever else just unbelievably billions of dollars in a very short period of time. And that's where the crypto bros live. Because they're swinging for the fence. They don't think they can hit a single and get on base. So everything they do is a desperate move. It's a bet on a football game or a bet on crypto. And that's the only thing that's going to get me out because I can't do slow and steady. It doesn't work for me. I'm too scared. I'm too stuck. I'm too whatever. And I blame mom and dad because, you know, in my 20s, there were times I got married at 22. But in my 20s in college and as a young married person, there were times I was terrified, but it was really good for me.
2: Yes.
0: A lot of wonderful things happen out of a healthy desperation. Because I knew if I didn't do it, it wasn't going to get done.
2: Well, that's what I was going to ask. Do you think it's a low expectation of, hey, we don't even expect you to do this? Or do you think the expectation is scaring them and it's like, hey, I don't think I can meet this. I'm not even going to try.
0: Yeah. Well, it goes all the way back to early childhood. Teach your children to do hard things.
2: Yeah.
0: Teach your children to do hard things. And then at some age, early 20s at the latest, like when you come home from college, you can't come home. Be a man, my son.
2: Oh, yeah.
0: Get a place to live. Moms and dads are not doing a 28-year-old favors when they're spending their evenings on binging Netflix. They're betting on sports with DraftKings. They're buying crypto. And they're excellent at video games. You have done them no favors. You're a child abuser. Because who wants to date that guy?
2: And that's the problem. Yeah, that's the problem too.
0: What father wants his daughter dating that guy?
2: What?
0: Daddy, he's a dreamer. Oh God, they're going to live in the basement.
2: I want to see that you can go out and make a life before you add me to your life. You know what I'm saying? Like, I want to see that. I want to see it happen. I want to see that you can get a
0: the
2: place.
0: The dictionary is the only place that success comes before work. Everywhere else, work comes before success. And so, moms and dads, an eagle that is not kicked out of the nest pretty quickly becomes a turkey. And so we need to kick the little eaglets out and let them have some terror. Oh, well, it's hard out there. It is not hard out there compared to when you did it, moms and dads. It's the easiest and best time in the history of the world right now. The stock market's freaking booming. Jobs are everywhere. Now, not $150,000 a year jobs for people who got a degree in left-handed puppetry to follow their passion. No, people who actually are working at things that the society needs, it's out there. And if it's not, give them a lawnmower. Run down to Home Depot, buy a leaf blower. Rich people are afraid of leaves. You've got a job instantly. Instantly. It's the sound of success.
2: Facts.
0: You know? Get it, baby. Get it. So the wussification of America is beyond belief. We have killed a generation of young men by not teaching them how to throw their shoulders back, lean into the harness, and pull something. Now, does that sound like a bad joke? I don't care. I'm observing the socioeconomic data. I'm also talking to the young women who wish there were some more men out there that they could date instead of a mama's boy living in their mother's basement. And it's just ridiculous, you guys. It's out of control. I got to tell you, I got a whole bunch of good ones. It's not the entire generation. We've got 750 in their 20s working at Ramsey right now.
2: Mm-hmm.
0: And they're incredible. Their eyes are shining. They're passionate. They're talented. And they can balance a checkbook. And they can pay their own light bill and buy their own milk. And, this is Lucy's calls fun, and we can have fun and joke around with her about winning her argument. And yes, he needs to get off cell phone bill. But it kind of points to this whole other rant.
2: Yeah, it does.
0: This whole other issue that we're running into. It's affecting the housing market. Okay? So twice as many women, single 30-year-olds are buying homes as men 30-year-olds. First time in history. Why? I don't know. Other than they're maturing emotionally, relationally faster.
2: Mm-hmm.
0: I don't know. And
2: they don't want to wait on someone else to.
0: If they're waiting around, they ain't waiting on the knight.
2: Yeah, in shining armor.
0: Knight in shining armor, thank you. Because his armor's pretty tarnished because he's been playing video games all day.
2: He needs some WD-40.
0: He needs to get him a little stainless steel, rub that armor, shine that. Golly, you guys, come on. The great news is for you young men that will decide you want to shoulder up, you're going to be so rare that you're going to have your pick of the litter, baby. You got a guy that works and pays his own bills and is walking around and is kind and gentle and has integrity. You can have anything you want out there, man.

0: Here's something most Medicare agents won't say. 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They're tied to a handful of companies, so they're only going to show you what those few sell. 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And listen, you only get certain windows of time to make this decision. If you miss it, you could be stuck with the wrong plan for an entire year. But here's the good news. Chapter's services are completely free to you. So don't settle for limited options or guess your way through this. Just dial #250 and say Medicare. That's #250 and say Medicare.
1: With SR News, I'm Keith Peters in Washington. California State Senator Aisha Wahab has secured victory in a special election to serve the rest of former Representative Eric Swalwell's House term, which ends in January. Wahab defeated Bay Area Rapid Transit Director Melissa Hernandez in the special election in the state's 14th district. Swalwell resigned his post earlier this year over sexual assault allegations. Investigators are seeking to interview law enforcement officials in connection with the FBI's search of Donald Trump's Mar-a-Lago estate as part of a Florida-based inquiry aimed to establish a conspiracy against the Republican president. On Wall Street, the Dow down by 703 points, the NASDAQ dropped 263, the S&P lower by 66. More details at srnnews.com.
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5: Here's your forecast from News Talk 1250, KBRF. Becoming partly sunny today with a high of 84. South wind. Tonight, low 58, sunny for Friday with a high of 81, and a sunny weekend with 79 for Saturday's high, 80 for Sunday. That's your weather from News Talk 1250 KBRF.

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0: Get ready for a season of live music that'll have you tapping your toes, singing along, and maybe discovering a new favorite. The Fergus Falls Concert Association opens its new season September 20th with Jazz That Rocks, an exciting ensemble putting a fresh spin on some of the hippest hits from the past. Then October 23rd, it's New Blue, one of the top acoustic acts in the music industry, bringing their warm Appalachian sound to Kennedy Auditorium. And that's just the beginning. 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

0: Scott is in Chicago. Hey, Scott, how are you?
1: Good, sir. How are you doing today?
0: Better than I deserve. What's up?
1: So, as a travel tech, it's really hard to stay on a budget as far as food and staying with decent nutrition. What do you recommend?
0: I'm sorry, the nutrition is the problem or just the impulsiveness?
1: Both. So it's really, I'm not at home, like, except for 2 days out of the month, 3 days out of the month.
0: Okay.
1: So when it comes to, like, homemade meals, stuff that has, like, good, and it's actually good for you and doesn't cost an arm and a leg, that's where I'm really struggling when it comes. I'm on baby step number two. I'm under 10 grand left in debt. I'm getting there. Last month
0: you.
1: I was able to put a, like 3,000
0: okay, so
1: close to 3,500.
0: There's kind of two questions built in, if I'm understanding. Number one is, how do I not go over my allocated amount that I have to spend? And number two is, how do I
1: correct.
0: Literally physically create food that's acceptable for a human being to eat while you're on the road? Which, that's really hard, but Jake
1: exactly.
0: can help us with that.
2: Yeah, what is your budget? How much do you can you spend a week?
1: 240 is what my per diem is.
2: That's a lot.
0: You have a per diem. That's wonderful.
2: Yeah.
1: Yeah.
2: Well, that's wonderful. And you also, because that, you know, that's plenty, I think, for one human being. And then
0: that's
2: the other
0: $1,000 a month.
2: Yeah. If you can't do that, we got other problems.
1: 240. Sorry.
0: For the
2: per
0: month
2: week,
0: or the week?
2: Per week.
1: For the week.
0: Yeah. 240 yeah, times three week. Times four is 1,000.
2: Yeah. It's a lot of money.
1: Yeah.
2: Okay. So tell me what
1: I
2: are you
1: tried to take most of that and put it towards the debt, though. So
2: okay.
1: That's kind
2: so
1: of
2: you've
1: like,
2: cut
0: oh,
2: it down.
0: There's the problem. Okay.
2: So,
0: so how can we eat for $240 a week or less healthy on the road, Jake?
2: Yeah, I think you need to find healthy meals that are already prepared. If your hotel room doesn't have the little kitchenette where you can do some things on your own, then you're going to the grocery store and you're going to the deli area and you're picking up salads and you're picking up grilled chicken and you're picking up grilled tofu and you're picking up things that were made fresh that day. They're not filled with all, you know,
0: you mean
2: you're not
0: going
2: to...
0: people pick up tofu on purpose?
2: I've done it before.
0: Oh, that's pretty scary.
2: But my point is, you're not going to pick up, you're not going through McDonald's, you're not going to
0: no,
2: Sonic, you're not going through
0: no.
2: the drive-thru. You can do something just as quickly. You're just popping in the grocery store, picking up something that's pre-made. What would keep you from doing that, and what has kept you from doing that is the question. Because I think you know that, right? That what I said
1: I
2: is not...
1: I work a minimum of 10 hours a day, often goes to the 14-hour day. That's kind of where... going to the grocery store is kind of like...
2: Are you saying it's closed by the time you get there? Is that the problem?
1: It's something, not always, but also it's like by the time I get done my last job, the closest grocery store is like a 30 minutes out the
2: way.
1: Okay,
2: so here's what I hear. There's
1: not be Walmart.
2: What I hear is there's pre-planning that needs to happen. So what's happening
1: correct.
2: Is the time is happening to you. You haven't thought about it at all, and it's time to leave work, and you're like, oh, crap. It's 8 o'clock, what's open, and now you're having to solve the problem on the fly. What I would suggest is solving the problem ahead of time and saying, here's what my rhythm has to be. I have to go to the grocery store on X day, and I grab 5 meals, and I keep them in the refrigerator in the hotel, or I keep them in my cooler that's refrigerated in my car, and you just solve it ahead of time. This is just a pre-planning thing. I don't think it's a money thing.
1: Okay.
2: I don't even think that it's a you don't know what choices are available to you. I truly think it's just a getting ahead of it and planning ahead. Because how long do you spend in each city or in each location?
1: Normally a week to 2 weeks.
0: Yeah.
2: Perfect.
1: And then they kind of give me different regions in that area. So
0: when you take your
1: like
0: flight in, you fly in on Sunday, usually?
1: Oh, I drive. I have a work truck because I have tools. I'm a fiber technician.
0: Oh, cool.
1: Like I do
0: even better.
1: Different stuff.
0: Even better. Okay, so you're scheduled to get there 2 hours earlier than you used to.
1: Correct.
0: On the first day. And you go to the grocery store and you load your cooler for the week with things you're going to make when you get back to the hotel room.
1: Got it.
0: That's the only thing you can do.
2: That's all you can do.
0: Because otherwise, and you could take your lunch with you during the day, get up in the morning, make you a lunch, take it with you. We've all done that just about.
1: Always.
0: How old are you?
1: I'm turning 30 this year, and I'm
0: good
1: trying to be debt-free by 30.
0: Good for you. Well done. I'm proud of you. You're killing it, man. It's a great question, by the way.
2: Yeah, Scott. When my husband and I, we used to do musical tours around the United States, and sometimes a tour could be 14 or 21 days. And so that's what you do. And you could be in a different city each day. And so that's what we had to do. But our hotel was kind of in a central point, and so we'd go to Whole Foods or we'd go to Publix, load up on the things we want. Just like Dave said, some things would be quick and prepared that we can just pull out of the refrigerator and heat up, and other things, because we had a kitchenette, we could go in and say, okay, well, I am going to go ahead and grill this piece of tofu, or I am going to go ahead and, you know, slice up this salad myself. And that it truly is just getting ahead of it, and that's all there is to it.
0: Yeah. So pre-planning in detail helps you do two things. One is it keeps the thing from happening to you. You're happening to it. You're being proactive in terms of the nutrition and the food selection. And you don't ever see the inside of a restaurant with what we're laying out.
2: And you're going to spend less money.
0: You're going to spend a lot less money.
2: Tips,
0: and you're going to get the stuff from a nutrition and health standpoint that you're actually looking for there. And you'll learn about that. It may be that you like, you know, like, I think probably one of the best things on the planet is a ripe tomato, personally, because I'm from the South.
2: A tomato sandwich?
0: And I'm just saying. So if it was me, and if it was my wife, too, we would probably figure out where the closest farmer's market was to where I'm getting ready to go to work for two weeks. And I'd probably hit that puppy on Sunday afternoon and load the veggies up, the fresh veggies
2: that.
0: Like that.
2: Dave,
0: and,
2: what do you
0: my
2: make?
0: My mouth is watering.
2: I was going to say, what's I need to know?
0: I don't make anything.
2: No, what's your go-to meal? If Sharon said, Dave, it's on you tonight, what are you making?
0: We would starve. Reservations.
2: Not even a steak on the grill?
0: I can throw a filet on the grill.
2: Okay.
0: I can throw a hamburger on the grill. I'm really good at a, yeah, that's it.
2: I believe that.
0: That's it.
2: I believe it.
0: I'm lame. But I'm really good at washing dishes.
2: That's good. You got to do one or the other.
0: That. I'm helpful with that. But I'm not completely a couch slug. I don't mean that. But yeah.
2: But you bring up a good point, because there are a lot of jobs that over the road truckers, like,
0: yeah,
2: you have to be careful. You can't sacrifice.
0: You'll end up very unhealthy.
2: Yeah.
0: If you live on fast food. I mean, what was the Super Size Me? You remember the McDonald's?
2: Ooh, yes, I do remember that documentary.
0: I cannot eat a Big Mac because of that guy.
2: That guy passed away.
0: Didn't he? Yes, he did. You're right. Oh, that's awful. I shouldn't laugh. It's the irony of it. Oh, man.
2: I mean, we all saw it.
0: Yeah.
2: But it's true. There's
0: was,
2: a level
0: was about,
2: of health.
0: That was about 25 years ago or something.
2: Yeah.
0: Poor McDonald's. It killed their sales. Yeah.
2: Even let me take it around this way. Even in baby step two, when you are sacrificing everything, which you should be sacrificing, cutting everything down as much as it can. However, I'll be the first to tell you, number one, beans and rice and beans is not literal. If you like rice and beans, you should eat it. But Dave, people think it's
0: an
2: literal.
0: An example. I know. They send me cookbooks.
2: They think it's only beans and rice.
0: I get at least two rice and beans cookbooks a month.
2: But let me just say for the people.
0: Thank you, people. We thank you.
2: But it just means, guys, cut it back. If you can, a grilled cheese sandwich is fine. You can have grilled cheese. You can have a peanut butter sandwich. You can have, God forbid, a tuna fish sandwich. But the point is, you're cutting back. It's not an excuse to eat fast food, to eat the cheapest thing, to eat the crappiest thing. Your health matters, too. And you can eat healthy food very inexpensively.
0: If you follow Jade's Instagram, you put up a bunch of good stuff.
2: I do sometimes. I do, from time to time.
0: And you're quite the cook, as opposite of me.
2: I do.
0: Yeah, you're very, and you like it.
2: I love it.
0: I
2: do. And for the people who don't enjoy it, it's a struggle, because they're the ones that want to, you know, it's tough.
0: Well, what I want to do is do something efficient, and really good food is not efficient.
2: Right.
0: I mean, I'm not talking about nutritional food. I'm talking about, like, gourmet food.
2: Gourmet.
0: It's ridiculous amount of time.
2: Oh, yeah.
0: To create that one bite.
2: Uh-huh.
0: Yeah.
2: Yep, that's why they can charge for it.
0: That, and they do, yeah. It's my favorite sport. Now, there you go.
2: Got to find a spouse who's good at it.
0: Yeah. Or good at making money, one of the two.
2: One of the two.

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0: Logan is in Denver. Hey, Logan, how are you?
1: Better than I deserve. How are you guys?
0: Just the same, sir. How can we help?
1: So my direct question is, when it's time for me to eventually make a cash purchase on my first pure rental property, if I should look at townhomes and condos or single-family homes, does it even matter? I can give you more depth of my scenario if you need.
0: Doesn't matter. I would do, if you're going to do a townhome, I'd do a single family. I wouldn't do a duplex. And so I'd do a single family would be my first purchase, whether it's a townhome, a condo, or a standalone. If you're going to do something that involves an HOA fee or a condo fee, be careful around that, because that's obviously going to affect your resale later. And it's also going to affect your cash flow. Even though you paid cash, if you got a huge HOA fee, then it's going to eat your cash flow. So be looking at that, because some of these condos, if they've not been managed well in the past, they had to catch up on their maintenance, and they're hammering the current occupants with high fees to catch up. And so deferred maintenance problems. And so you just look at the budget on the condo. You can get a copy of the budget. You can find out about the HOAs and see if you get sticker shock on that, or the condo fee, or whatever they're calling it in your area. I would always stay in the bottom half of the market for sure.
2: Yeah, Logan, what do you plan to spend? What were you thinking of spending?
1: So I'll try to give you a 30-second long story short. I just bought my first ever home, and I'll have it paid off because I'm renting out both bedrooms, and I'm 24 years old. So my goal is to sell this place and then with that buy two things. One is a cash purchase on my townhome condo in the amount of about $230,000. And then with my leftover money, I'll buy my own primary residence house.
0: Good for you. Well, that's fun.
2: That's cool.
0: That's a good plan. And all with cash.
1: Well, that's my goal. So I bought my place. I got quite lucky. I've been a longtime listener, so you guys have helped me out with it. And fortunately, I rent out both rooms, and I don't have to have bum tenants because whether they're there or not, I have my mortgage under control.
2: Well done.
1: So I'm trying to plan in advance. This question isn't an urgent one.
0: I understand. So,
1: really, what I'm trying to do is just not have my first ever rental property give me a bunch of headaches. And I don't know if the type of property matters.
0: It doesn't, as long as it's a good quality neighborhood. And the lower the price of the property, the more headaches you're going to have. Because that's the type of tenant you're going to have. Okay.
1: Right.
0: And so I, before I went broke in real estate, I owned a bunch of, super low end stuff, trashy stuff.
1: Yeah.
0: But the return on investment was ridiculously good, but the hassle factor was ridiculously high because we're constantly dealing with some kind of criminal element, you know? And so, it was a real problem. And not 100% of them are, obviously. There's some good people there. Don't misunderstand, but it's a lot different when you're renting something for, you know, the cheapest possible rent in the market, or double that or triple that. So,
1: right. No, totally.
0: In terms of who you're having to deal with. And even that goes even so far as to say, if you left residential someday and owned a piece of commercial property, now you've a lot less hassle because you're dealing with a person with a business acumen that's your tenant, not a, it's not a residential situation. The drama level goes way down. And so anyway, all of that to say, so Winston and Rachel, they bought their first property. Winston loves real estate. He always has, even before he knew me. And he manages all of our real estate now. And his very first property he bought was a small, I think it was a two-bedroom condo. And I think they held that about 5 years, and they made bank on that thing. I think it doubled in 5 years. It was
2: a great
0: purchase, you know. So I don't mind condos at all. But you buy them like you buy them like you're going to sell them. And so if it's an ugly house and you get a good deal on it, when you get ready to sell it, it's still going to be an ugly house, and you're going to give somebody a deal because it's ugly. So, you know, that kind of thing. So just keep that kind of thing in mind. Everything that's a deal is not a deal. But if you can buy a good property that you're going to be proud when you're selling it, you can throw your shoulders back and be confident and kind and good on your price and all that kind of thing, then there you go. That's the good thing. Jake is with us, and it's a good question, by the way. Jake's in Atlanta. Hi, Jake. How are you?
3: Doing well, sir. How are you?
0: Better than I deserve. What's up?
3: Good. My wife and I, when we got married at 27, we made financial goals. We really got serious about age 30. And we've been on baby step 7 for about 4 years now.
0: Way to go.
3: So my question is, and it's sort of a two-part question, is how do you stay motivated once you've hit baby step 7, being that there's not necessarily goals you're working towards?
0: Well, there's no desperation anymore.
3: Correct.
2: But you still need to have goals.
0: You still have a goal. It's just a different goal. Yeah.
3: Yeah. So, like, I think our main goal now is, like, retiring at 55. That's the end goal.
0: Okay. Have you got children?
3: Yes, sir. We've got an 8-year-old.
0: Okay. So the framework that is biblical that I've teach, and I'll send you a copy of the book, The Legacy Journey. It's in there, is what we call now, then, us, them. The first stage of money is now. I have to eat now. I have to pay the lights now. I have to deal with Friday now. Right? Mm-hmm. And when you get that under control, you get start getting your debts paid off, you start having some savings, you start living on a budget, now you're not living what we call hand to mouth. And when you're in the now, your head is down, your eyes are on the ground, you're grinding.
3: Correct.
0: Now, then is when you get everything kind of under control, you notice this, you start looking up and further into the future to then. Where there is no vision, the people perish. And that's what took you all the way to baby step 7. You started saying, I'm going to start putting money into my retirement, my kids' college. I'm going to get my house paid off. That's all into the future. You're paying into the future. You're thinking into the future. Your goal setting is into the future. Then when you got to baby step 7, it moves from now then to us. And us is, I want to change my family tree. A godly man leaves an inheritance to his children's children. Mm-hmm. I want to change my family tree. And so I want to make so much money, and I want to teach the children so well in their character, in their emotional intelligence, their spiritual walk, and their financial acumen, that they can't mess up what we're going to leave them. And it's not going to mess them up because they're solid. And that's the us step. And then the last step, once you know you've changed your family tree, which I knew I did 20 years ago, I'd already passed that one. The last one is them. And godliness with contentment is great gain. And every time you read about someone who helps the poor, helps a widow, or helps an orphan in Scripture, you're making God smile. And so them is the community. And whether it's the community right off your fingertips or the community around the world where there's a hungry kid, where there's someone being abused in sex trafficking, and you start to go for that. So I got a buddy of mine that the other day dropped $12 million into a sex trafficking interdiction ministry, and they're going to stop. You know, there's a certain number of people that are not going to be able to do that anymore by the time he gets through with them. I mean, it's big deal. And so he's not thinking about his family anymore. He's not thinking about his family tree anymore. He's now setting goals for girls that have been kidnapped and are stored in a warehouse in X location, including your neighborhood. And so whatever it is, whatever your thing is, right? And that's his.
2: Yeah.
0: Okay. And, you know, he's got a lot of money. His kids can't mess it up. He doesn't have to worry about eating Friday and, you know, and he's got his 401k just fine, believe
2: me. His stuff is
0: and,
2: settled.
0: You know, he just dropped $12 million just like that. Oh. And, instantaneously this thing is born. And you've dropped that kind of coin on it, it'll happen, you know. And so what's the thing you need to move a needle on? What's the thing that's your heartbeat out there that when you see it, it makes you cry? A social thing. And that's a good reason to work.
2: Absolutely.
0: The reason I work now is just generosity. I mean, our investments would provide us with whatever lifestyle we want at this stage. But now I keep working because I love doing this and because I get to hang out with guys that drop $12 million into something.

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2: News this hour from Town Hall. I'm Keith Peters in Washington. Authorities announced they have foiled an alleged ISIS-inspired terror plot on the New York State Capitol of Albany. They've arrested 35-year-old Jessica Bowie of Albany in connection with that case. Special agent in charge of the Albany field office, Craig Tremoroli, described Bowie's plan.
3: Miss Bowie didn't just want to kill lawmakers. She wanted a complete disruption of our government. And after that, she planned to flee the country and one day come back to, quote, do more, such as New Year's Eve in Times Square, even stating she would come back to attack the White House and the president, but only after she bombed the state capitol. I'm here with our partners to say, not on our watch.
2: According to the New York Post, Bowie converted to Islam 5 years ago. Iran is dismissing President Donald Trump's economic threats.
4: Iranian Foreign Minister Abbas Araghchi is rejecting President Donald Trump's threats of economic pain and isolation, saying such failed policies will only stir more hostility among Iranians and bring more failures. Trump has threatened crushing economic measures against Iran, promising economic warfare and isolation on an unprecedented scale. Araghchi says in a social media post that Trump's threats are meant to divert the attention of the U.S. public from domestic financial problems. I'm Donna Water.
2: California State Senator Aisha Wahab has secured victory in a special election to serve the rest of former Representative Eric Swalwell's House term, which ends in January. Wahab defeated Bay Area Rapid Transit Director Melissa Hernandez in the special election in the state's 14th district. On Wall Street, the Dow down by 703 points. The Nasdaq dropped 263. More at townhall.com.
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0: 4 months, I was able to get 4 different certifications.
1: 4 months? 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
3: A space rescue is being called off.
4: NASA's Swift Observatory has been tracking some of the biggest explosions in the universe for more than 20 years. Gamma ray bursts and exploding stars. But intense solar activities caused the aging space telescope to lose altitude faster than expected. So early last month, NASA launched a $30 million effort to try to lift it into a longer-lasting orbit. But Catalyst Space Technologies' Lynx spacecraft has been plagued by control issues, and the company and NASA say they're now ending the attempt, dooming Swift to a fiery reentry through Earth's atmosphere. I'm Ben Thomas.
3: China has kicked off the 2026 World Robot Conference in Beijing, showcasing its expanding robotics industry. Around 3,000 products will be featured during the 5-day event. News and analysis at townhall.com. From Washington, I'm Keith Peters reporting. The latest Federal Reserve minutes from July are being analyzed.
5: Many Federal Reserve officials think that the central bank will have to lift its key short-term interest rate in the coming months if inflation does not subside. Only 12 of the 19 policymakers vote on the outcome, and officials voted 9-3 at the July meeting to keep their key rate unchanged at about 3.6%. Inflation has since shown some signs of cooling. Wall Street investors now expect the Fed to remain on hold at its next meeting in September, potentially lifting rates in December, though that outlook could change. I'm Lisa Dwyer.
3: A growing number of states are providing tax dollars to university athletics. That move comes as major college sports programs now are paying millions of dollars to athletes. More on these stories at townhall.com. From Washington, I'm Keith Peters.
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7: Here's your forecast from News Talk 1250, KBRF. Becoming partly sunny today with a high of 84, south wind. Tonight, low of 58, sunny for Friday with a high of 81. And a sunny weekend with 79 for Saturday's high, 80 for Sunday. That's your weather from News Talk 1250, KBRF.
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0: Welcome back to the Ramsey Show in the Fairwinds Credit Union studio. Abby is with us in Cedar Rapids. Hey, Abby, what's up in your world?
1: Hi. I just wanted to call in today to get some advice.
0: Okay. What's going on?
1: So I'm married, and I don't want, my financial stress to hurt my marriage, and I want to become more financially stable again and feel like I have a future because I lost my job about a year ago.
0: Okay. And how long have you been married?
1: Since 2013.
0: Okay. And how old are you guys?
1: I am in my 40s.
0: And he is? How old?
1: Yes, yep. Yeah, in his 40s.
0: Oh, yep. Okay. All right, cool. And what'd you make at your last job?
1: I was only making around 56.
0: Okay.
1: Maybe 56.
0: And what does your husband make?
1: I think it's around 180.
0: 180?
1: Okay. Maybe 160 a year, maybe potentially. Right. It's around that.
0: So why do you have financial stress if he makes $180,000?
1: Because when we first set up our marriage, we didn't set it up where everything was totally.

0: really together.
1: Does that
2: so for the last year you haven't had a job? I assume out of the $180,000, he's feeding everyone in the house and paying the bills, correct?
0: Yeah, like we've had a couple of changes, like because we moved to a different house, so that helped a lot. But there's just a lot of things that I noticed that when I had a job were easier, and then like now it's a lot different.
1: When you say that your money is not together, does that mean you're on the hook for a certain portion of the mortgage and you're on the hook for a certain portion of, you know, the bills? How does it work? And explain how it works in your house.
0: Like right now I can't pay anything because everything's gone from all of my money. Like everything I had saved up is like it's gone. There's nothing left.
1: You've gone through all of it.
0: Yeah.
1: And so then what happens when you don't have your share of the money? What happens?
0: Okay, like I just don't buy stuff. I just choose not to like buy the things I used to.
1: Got it. And you have zero access to his money.
0: Pretty much, yeah. I mean, I could talk more with him about having more access, but I don't like those conversations don't go well because like my power, I feel like it's less from not having an income right now.
1: But explain it clearly. Do you get an allowance? And it's just not enough. Give us more detail. What does it look like? Do you have a checking account card and you have access to the checking account, or you don't even have that? Tell us in detail.
0: Yeah, I have a checking account. I mean, like, I guess I could say it has maybe $5,000 in there, and I'm just scared to use it because I don't know what's going to, like, happen if I use that up and then really, like, have absolutely.
2: Well, I mean, you have used everything up except that $5,000, and he's been paying the bills. That's what's going to happen. You make it sound like he's not paying the bills or he's threatening you or something. What's going on for real?
0: No, like, it's just that our income was not set up together, and so...
2: I understand, but but your household still has $180,000 coming into it, and you're not hungry, so what is the stress?
0: Like... buying things that I used to buy, like, I guess it's like, I just want to feel like more secure in the future. Like, I really feel like I don't know what is there's a financial solution besides that.
1: Have you gone to him and said, hey, here's the deal. I feel like we're living two different financial lives. And because I no longer have a job, I feel like I don't even have a vote anymore. I feel like I don't have a life anymore. I would love for us to get to the point where our money is completely shared. There is no more yours or mine. It's just ours. How would you feel about that? Have you said anything like that to him? And if so, what did he say in return?
0: I don't think I've been maybe that specific. Those are words that would be really useful, I think.
1: Okay, good. Now, when I say that to you, do you have any concern over how he would react to that? Or do you have a concern that he might, that might be volatile? Do you have a concern? Do you have any concerns?
0: I mean, we've talked about it a lot before, but those would be maybe better words to use to try to stick out for myself maybe a little bit more. But I just feel really, I guess, maybe insecure because of no income, and I just feel like...
2: Okay, have you had, while you've been ill, or while you've been off, or have you been ill?
0: A little bit, I have. I have not felt the best. Like, it's affected me, like, with my health a little bit, yeah.
2: In what way?
0: Like, my mental health, for sure, and, like, seeing friends. And then seeing, like, family and feeling feeling stable.
2: I don't know anything about anything. I'm just listening to your voice, and it sounds sad.
0: Yeah, because, like, I feel like without having, like, my job, I felt like I lost a lot of, like, freedom and a lot of, like...
2: I understand, but that's because you haven't done anything about it because you're sad. So I think you need to do two things. One is I think you probably need to sit down with a good therapist. Uh-huh. And there's a possibility you're dealing with something like depression or something like that. I don't know. But you just sound it's dragging and sad and slow and low energy versus someone who's bright and sparkly and sits down with her husband and goes, hey, Bubba, We are now sharing the money. You remember that part, for richer, for poorer? This is the poorer part. And we on the same page starting now. Ready, set, go.
1: Uh-huh.
2: And I don't hear that coming out of your voice right now.
1: I don't. And I don't want to project onto this, but I have an inkling some of that is coming from a result of this marriage.
2: Yeah.
1: Whatever this guy is to you, it doesn't sound like it's in a healthy place either.
2: I agree. I agree. So I think you need to see a good therapist and possibly a good marriage counselor as well. And then that will solve all of this. This is not a math problem. It is not a finance problem. This is a relationship problem. You have a freaking $180,000 in your household. The word panic should not even be in your vocabulary. It's ridiculous. Okay? So the way he treats you is ridiculous. The way you treat the situation is ridiculous. The thing you've gone through and the way you all set this up is falling apart. And so, yeah, you need to sit down with him and say, this plan is not working. I can't exist this way. I'm going to go see a therapist. I feel like crap.
1: Yep.
2: And we're going to start sharing our finances. Ready, set, go. And if you don't think we are, then we're going to see a marriage counselor. And if that doesn't work, we're going to have to see a divorce attorney, because this is not working.
1: Yeah.
2: I'm not going to live where I feel like a worm crawling around and you with a whip in your hand because you make the money and I don't. That's bull crap. So, and by the way, my wife, Sharon Ramsey, has not had an earned income for 42 years. And yet, she has a lot of money. We share everything. Passwords. Her name's on every account. As a matter of fact, her name's on more of the accounts than mine. Because I don't own anything anymore. So, it's gone the other way. But, you don't have to earn an income to have an equal vote, equal standing in the marriage. That's absurd.

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9: Okay, today's question comes from Savannah in Colorado. She says, I'm having trouble getting my husband on board with buying our first home versus buying a rental property. We have 25% saved up for a down payment, but my husband wants to buy a rental first and use the income to pay itself off while we're saving for a home of our own. The problem is we have a 10-month-old and a 3-year-old, and we need more room now. Would it be smarter to buy for ourselves first and then buy a rental? I'm not opposed to buying rentals in the future, but I feel like the family should come first. Savannah, what you said there at the very end is exactly it. This is really a values conversation more so than a right or wrong thing. So, for instance, we had the guy that called in earlier. He was a single guy. He said, I'm going to buy this house the proper way. I'm going to rent out 2 bedrooms, and I'm going to use that money to pay off the house quickly, and then I'm going to turn around and take that house and buy a rental property. To him, I say, great, great idea. He's in a different stage of life, and so he can value doing a rental first. For you guys, you've got 2 little ones at home, and that's not on your set of values list right now. It's not a high priority to have a rental property. Number one is, let's have a stable place for our own family since we have a family. And so in that case, I actually think that I tend to agree with you. The hard part for you is going to be sitting down with your husband and saying, here's what I value today. Here's what my values are probably for the next 5 to 6 years. And it's not having a rental property.
0: So one of the top real estate experts in the nation was with us yesterday, and he gave us the statistic that a married couple that owns a home has 40 times the net worth of a renting couple.
9: Mm-hmm.
0: There it is.
9: There you go.
0: That simple. So your husband's what's known as wrong. That's what that's called. It's not a matter of choices. It's not a matter of values. He's just wrong. So establishing your personal residence and getting it paid off as a part of building wealth is a primary tool. And it has unintended consequences, unforeseen things that when you're simply looking at the math, because your husband's spending way too much time on the internet looking at stupid butt stuff where they're telling him to buy real estate. And it is, you know, his Tic Tac hours are way up there, okay? And so he's getting all the nothing down crap fed to him and all this stuff and how you get rich in rental real estate and all this garbage. And, you know, real estate is a good investment. I own several $100 million of it. I love real estate. That's not the point. The point is, when you own a home that the landlord cannot call and say, I'm doubling your rent this month, when you own a home that the landlord cannot call and say, we're going to put the home up for sale, you're going to have to move. When you own a home, the stability that is represented psychologically and spiritually in the family results in a calmer situation. There are medical implications for the family. The children aren't as ill because there's a stable, calm, protected, safe environment. The anxiety level of the entire family is going down. And guess what? Dad and mom are better at their jobs because they're not having to look over their shoulder for an incoming arrow or spear or bullet that the landlord's getting ready to throw at them.
9: Yep.
0: And so these are unintended consequences that and unforeseen that you don't realize. That's some of the reasons, not to mention the home goes up in value, and not to mention you've stabilized the largest expense and locked it in your budget, which is housing. It's not going to go up every year, and if it's a rent, it goes up every year. Meanwhile, he's trying to outpace that by raising the rent somewhere else on a rental he bought because he watched too much Tic Tac. And get off the internet, dude. You're being fed trash. Your wife is wiser than anything you have read. Who can find a virtuous wife? For her worth is far above rubies. The heart of her husband safely trusts her, and he will have no lack of gain. Savannah, your husband married well. He should listen to you. That's the end of that. Samantha's in Rochester, New York. Hey, Samantha, how are you?
10: Better than I deserve. Hi, Jade. Hi, Dave. Thank you for taking my call.
0: Sure. How can we help?
10: I just have a question. My husband has an annuity.
0: Ugh.
10: And and there is about $2,000 between, like, the cash-out value and the guaranteed value.
0: So how much is this thing?
10: About $640,000.
0: And it's paying what?
10: It's guaranteed 6%. We haven't annuitized it yet.
0: Okay.
10: But it's the cash out value is $620,000, mm-hmm. and the annuitized amount is $622,000.
0: Mm-hmm. Okay, I don't really care about the annuitized. So you can get, if you cash it out, you're past the surrender period, obviously.
10: Yes.
0: So you could just cash it out and walk out with $620,000.
10: Yeah, but then we'd have to pay tax on it. Correct?
0: Yeah. Yes. Yeah, you may have some gain on it. That's possible, yeah. However, you understand that the market, since January through today, when you call here in August, is up 18%.
10: Well, I mean, that's why it's only $2,000 difference, because the market has done so well.
0: Wait a minute. I thought you said it was making 6%.
10: No, it's guaranteed 6%. It makes what it makes.
0: Oh, it's a variable annuity.
10: Mm-hmm.
0: Okay, so what is it making? I asked you that.
10: Oh, it's making a lot of money. I don't know exactly.
0: Okay, well, maybe. All right. You need to find out what it's making, and then the question is, can we invest it better? And the answer is probably yes.
10: But how do we do that? Because if we take it out and invest it, then we're going to pay all that tax. It's going to
0: I'm not sure there is all that tax. I mean, how long have you had this?
10: Oh, he's had it for probably almost 20 years.
0: Okay. Do we have any idea what the basis in the thing is?
10: I don't know what that means. I'm sorry.
0: Okay. That's how much he's put into it in total. The initial amount, the monthly amount, whatever it is. How much of the 600 is money he put in? The difference is called the gain, and that's all that's taxable. So I think I need to get you to somebody that can help you unpack these numbers. I can almost promise you it's going to be worth taking the tax hit and reinvesting it in a better thing. I can almost promise you. Because you're getting all kinds of fees on this that are ridiculous, that you don't need to be paying. And so, net of fees, net of everything, you know, what are you ending up with? And then compare that with what you could be putting it in. And how long, with the difference, does it take to recoup my tax problem?
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0: Only if it was in an IRA. 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Say, I've got a $600,000 annuity. Let's pull the numbers out. Let's untwist this barrel of fish hooks and figure out what we should do with it.

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1: With SRN News, I'm Keith Peters in Washington. The U.S. military says the Asia-based USS George Washington aircraft carrier is now operating in the Middle East. The ship is relieving the long-deployed USS Abraham Lincoln following reports of mental health challenges and supply shortages aboard while it was supporting the Iran war. The Lincoln's deployment has included a record-setting uninterrupted time at sea of more than 250 days. California State Senator Aisha Wahab has secured victory in a special election to serve the rest of former Representative Eric Swalwell's House term, which ends in January. Wahab defeated Bay Area Rapid Transit Director Melissa Hernandez in the special election on the state's 14th district. On Wall Street, the Dow down by 703 points, the Nasdaq dropped 263. More details at srnnews.com.
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3: 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KBRF. Becoming partly sunny today with a high of 84, south wind. Tonight, low 58, sunny for Friday with a high of 81, and a sunny weekend with 79 for Saturday's high, 80 for Sunday. That's your weather from News Talk 1250 KBRF.
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4: 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Yes, put it down. 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

0: anyone can become a millionaire. It's not that complicated. George Campbell and I are going to show you how at Investing Essentials, our two-night virtual event. This is not get rich quick, don't misunderstand, but we're going to unpack my personal playbook on investing in real estate and what I've done, how I pick a mutual fund, and why I don't do some investments that some of you think are cool. Stuff like crypto. I mean, yeah, that could happen, yeah. So, you know, we're going to unpack all that. All kinds of new content this year. It's only the third time we've done this, but if you've been to the other two, it's a virtual event. You didn't come. You watched. But if you watched the other two, the, you know, we're going to change it up a little. We're going to get into a little bit of things on wealth planning and how to deal with family as your wealth builds and all that kind of stuff. These are questions we get all the time. It's only 3 weeks away. It's September 1st and 2nd. Tickets start at $199. Get yours at RamseySolutions.com/events or click the link in the show notes if you're listening on podcast or YouTube. Gina is in San Diego. Hi, Gina. How are you?
1: Hi, I'm doing well. Thanks for
0: What's
1: taking
0: up?
1: My call.
0: Sure.
1: Yeah, so my husband and I have almost $1 million in total debt. That's two mortgages and about $75,000 in student loans. We do have a rental property in Baltimore. It has great cash flow, and we have a lot of equity in it, and that income helps offset our really high primary mortgage in California. But my worry is that it is a 126-year-old row home, so one major repair could wipe out all of our profit and put us in the red.
0: What is that home worth?
1: It's about $275,000.
0: It's worth $275,000. And what do you owe on it?
1: About $130,000.
0: Okay. Spoiler alert, it's not cash flowing that great.
1: Okay. Yeah.
0: It's cash flowing some, but not enough to offset the other. So you have a $700,000 mortgage in San Diego, is that right?
1: That's right.
0: Okay. So if you sold the house that you owe $130,000 in Baltimore that you is worth $275,000, you'd make $145,000 minus the expenses. Does that sound right?
1: Yep.
0: Okay. Let's call it for fun $120,000. Okay?
1: Okay.
0: Let's pretend you do not own a home in Baltimore.
1: Mm-hmm.
0: And you have $120,000 stacked on your kitchen table in cash.
1: Mm-hmm.
0: Would the two of you go buy a house across the United States in Baltimore as a rental property with that cash?
1: No, thank you.
0: No, that's asinine. Of course you would not. The only reason you kept that is because you used to live in it and you moved to California.
1: Yep.
0: This was not a strategy. It was an accident. It was by default.
1: Yeah.
0: Sell it.
1: Okay. Thank you
0: for the
1: so much.
0: For the same reasons you wouldn't buy it again.
1: Right.
0: Is the same reasons we're going to sell it. Is that logical?
1: Yeah, it is. And we do, yeah. Yeah, I think I just needed some clarity because of the extra monthly income. But
0: yeah, but if you take $120,000 and invest it, you'll have extra monthly income, and the roof won't go out.
2: Right,
0: 4,000 miles away.
1: That's literally my fear.
0: Your fears are accurate. They're accurate because that's what happens when you own rental property. And that's why I know you're not cash flowing a lot. Net, I mean, your monthly rent minus your monthly mortgage payment is a good cash flow. But then you have to deduct from that repairs, vacancies, tenants that don't pay and have to be evicted, times it sits empty while you're waiting to re-rent it, redoing the carpet and the paint or the hardwoods and the paint when the renter moves out.
2: Traveling to come check on it.
0: Yeah, all of those things come out. So net, net, net, you don't have a lot of real cash flow here.
1: True.
0: That's how real estate really works. And so all of my real estate's paid for, and yet I'm amazed at how little of the actual rent still gets to the bottom line. And I have no payment, you know. And so when I look up and I see you got a payment that's half of your value, then I'm guessing, you know, you're probably renting this thing for $3,500, give or take. And you probably got a $1,500 payment, so there's $2,000 spread. That's $24,000 a year. On a $300,000 property, you can cough $24,000. it's just gone. Just like that. Right? I mean, yeah. it's just that way. So what we just did, Jade, we talk about here on the show a lot, which is called a sunk cost analysis, which is reverse engineer it.
2: Yes. And then you can look and see if you would do the decision again, just from it's like a different view, a different point of view.
0: You can do it with your boat. You can do it with a car.
2: Mm-hmm.
0: The only thing you can't do it with is your spouse.
2: I mean,
0: would I do this again? But
2: oh boy!
0: You can't give back a kid, so you can't do it with kids either.
2: That's true.
0: But would I do this again? Not with that one. Maybe with that one.
2: Oh boy!
0: But the stuff you purchase, the stuff you own, the stock. I'm waiting on this stock. You know, the famous one is, I paid $50 a share for this stock. It's selling for $10 a share. I'm waiting on it to come back up before I sell it. It ain't coming back up, buddy.
2: Yeah.
0: You got a long wait. And while you're sitting around waiting, you're going to turn your $10 into
2: $5. That's true.
0: And so, and then I just ask and say, okay, that stock is worth $400,000 right now. Would you go buy this stock at $10 because you think it's going to come up? No. Then why are you holding on to it?
2: Yeah.
0: Same exact thing. So I do that for myself occasionally, too. I reverse engineer it. If I didn't own this property, knowing what I know now, would I buy this property? Would I buy this thing?
2: Mm-hmm.
0: Would I do this thing? You know, and the answer is no. Would I go on that trip again? No.
2: Yeah,
0: that one wasn't worth the juice wasn't worth the squeeze, all that. So all those kinds of things. Matt is with us in Seattle. Hi, Matt. How are you?
3: I'm good. How are you folks?
0: Better than we deserve. What's up?
3: Hi, I'm new to the Ramsey system here, and I'm just not sure kind of where I fit or what to go next. We don't have any debt, and we accept our mortgage, but we are currently putting the 15% into retirement and have been for some time.
0: Wow.
2: That's awesome.
3: My wife and I have, thank you. We've always been cash savers. We're going to work into some of this. So
0: you should have done a podcast. You could have made a lot of money.
3: I don't know. I don't think I got the heart for that, but thank you. What we're not sure of is just a couple things, if you don't mind. Number one is we're putting the 15% away, but we still have some leftover cash each month. Mm-hmm. We've just been saving it in cash. I'm not sure if that's the smart thing to do.
0: Is your home paid for?
2: Not yet.
3: No, it is not.
0: Okay. All right.
2: No. How much cash savings do you have that's like non-invested money, just cash?
3: Well, not including the emergency fund, I have $100,000, and then we've got $40,000 in the emergency fund.
2: Okay.
0: Very good. Matt, you have done incredible. Mm-hmm. You've done incredible.
3: Oh, thank you. Thank you. I'm not sure what to do with the $100,000 or the extra cash each month, but my last part is we also got a baby on the way, so I'm not sure what to do when he gets here and if I should change what I'm doing with my extra cash, et cetera. I hope that makes sense.
2: I mean, you're doing a lot, right? You have no debt. We would definitely say pay off your debt. The next thing would be to stack up an emergency fund, which you've done. It sounds like that's probably somewhere between 3 to 6 months of your expenses, which is right on track.
3: Yes.
2: You're investing the 15%. Beyond that, yeah, you can do 15%. Along with that, you can start a college fund for these kids. A 529 would be great. And then you can start putting extra on the mortgage. What do you owe on the mortgage?
3: We owe about $430,000.
0: And your household income's what?
3: $220,000.
0: Okay. So what we teach, to bring you up, you ask what we, you know, you're not familiar with it. So we teach to do exactly what you've done. And the methodology, we call it the baby steps. But baby step one, save $1,000 while you're getting started. Number two is pay off all your debts except your house, working from smallest to largest. You've done that. Three is build an emergency fund. Those three things are done with intensity. Then you do baby steps 4, 5, and 6 simultaneously with intentionality. And that's 4 is 15% of your income into retirement. 5 is kids' college. 6 is going to get the mortgage paid off. When the mortgage is paid off, then you are what we call baby step 7, which is debt-free completely. And now it's time to just invest and give out with outrageous generosity. You've done a really good job. I'll send you the Total Money Makeover, which outlines all of this for you.

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0: Bob is in Los Angeles. Hey, Bob, how are you?
1: I'm doing very well. How about y'all?
0: Better than we deserve. What's up?
1: I am of retirement age, collecting full Social Security benefit of about $3,000 a month. I get $1,000 a month in a pension from a union, and debt-free, house is paid off, no medical debt, no credit card debt, no car payments.
0: Way to go, Bob.
1: The only thing, well, thank you. I was doing the debt snowball before I ever heard of Dave Ramsey.
0: Amen. You had common sense before it was cool.
1: Yeah, smallest to largest, and then you get a win, you get a hit of dopamine, and then you go for the next one, taking what you paid on the last one and adding it to what you did on the next one. It works. Absolutely.
0: Very cool.
1: Only expenses are groceries, utilities, and property taxes.
0: And how much is in your retirement accounts?
1: That's where I'm getting to next.
0: Oh, okay.
1: My 401k is sitting with $1,000. I put in...
2: $1,000?
1: Excuse me, $100,000.
2: Okay.
0: $100,000. Okay, I feel 100 times
1: 401k's
0: better.
1: 401k's at $100,000.
0: All right.
1: I've had coffee and the adrenaline kicked in.
0: It's okay. And it's nervous being on the show. I understand.
1: And then my salary, it's split up into a per diem because I'm an over-the-road trucker in the entertainment business. That is not taxed. That goes into my checking each week at $500. I have 50% of the remainder, which is considered taxable income, going to my 401k at $500 a week, and about $500 a week after all the taxes and things goes into my checking account. So at the moment, I'm currently putting $8,000 per month into interest checking and savings accounts. And I'm wondering, is this a good time, since I'm at and beyond 7, to just put the maximum legal amount into my 401k.
0: How old are you?
1: You know, go 67. I hit Social Security at 66 in 10 months.
0: Yeah.
1: I'm getting, you know, so, and then my wife is getting 18 a month. I didn't even add that in. And then I've got some other oddball investments, like $5,000 in a REIT called Arrive that was started by Bezos. As soon as I hit about 6 months, I want to get out of that.
0: How long do you intend to drive?
1: The goal is another year or two, sell the house and do a direct swap and buy for cash on the Oregon coast and retire there and, go salmon fishing and, repair and restore musical instruments.
0: I love it.
2: So
0: great plan.
2: Just to get clear, right now you're investing $2,000 a month. How much more?
1: Correct.
2: How much more of the $8,000 that you bring home do you want to invest?
1: Essentially another $2,000.
2: So bring it up
1: basically
2: to 4,000.
1: Basically going from $2,000 a month to $4,000 a month. Yeah.
0: Okay. If we work 24 more months, another $2,000 is another $50,000, give or take.
1: Before things compound, et cetera.
0: Yeah. Yeah. And, but I mean, they're not going to compound a ton in 24 months. So, but in, you know, if you add an extra $2,000 to what you're doing now in your deposits into your 401k, you're going to add over the next 2 years, you're going to add approximately an extra $50,000, which is great. And you're putting how much in retirement today again, one more time?
1: $500 a week, $2,000 a month.
2: $2,000 a month.
0: Okay, so we're doubling it. We're talking about doubling it.
1: Mm-hmm. Yes.
0: Okay, so instead of 50 in the next 24 months, we're going to put in approximately 100 in the next 24 months. And you've got 100
1: correct.
0: In there, and that'll have you 200 in there, and you're not going to touch it, and it'll continue to grow. Yes, I would do that. Absolutely, I would do that.
1: And then add to this, I've got $25,000 in a high-interest savings account, or checking account, which I just need to be home to transfer some of that into other accounts. I've got another $18,000 in... but similar to your credit union's fund, my credit union calls it common sense, started with $5,000, automatically $500 a month comes out of my checking and goes into that fund.
0: No, you need to stop, all that.
2: What's
0: okay,
2: the purpose
0: we,
2: of
0: we
2: that?
0: Need, we need to be systematizing. You need your operating budget to operate your household, and then you need to be loading up your 401k above your emergency fund. Above your emergency fund.
1: And
0: anything in that 401k that you can put into Roth, if they have a Roth option, I would put it all in Roth.
2: Mm-hmm.
0: It's that simple. So, yeah, that's what we're going to do. Joe's in Albany, New York. Hey, Joe, what's up?
3: Hey, it's an honor to speak with you both.
0: You too. How can we help?
3: So me and my wife just got married in May, and we combined our finances, and we realized that we're kind of we disagree about one part. Well, actually, I disagree, I should say. She believes in tithing 10% of her income, where I'm more of a person who likes to just give when I feel compelled to give.
0: What is the basis for your decision on this? A feeling, or are you trying to be following a faith? Are you Muslim? Are you Christian? Are you Jewish?
3: So we're both Christian.
0: Okay.
3: I believe
0: I don't care what you believe. Evangelical Christian?
3: Yes.
0: Okay.
3: Yes.
0: So you go to an evangelical church?
3: I believe it's evangelical.
0: Okay. All right. So, are you Catholic?
3: No, not Catholic.
0: Okay, then you're Protestant, and so you're probably evangelical in Albany, New York. Okay, that makes sense.
3: Yes.
0: Now, and so then your guideline would be not what Dave Ramsey says or Jade says, but what the Bible says. Or not what your
2: right.
0: feeling
2: not what
0: is.
2: You feel. That's what I was going to say. Not what you
0: not,
2: feel.
0: Not what my opinion is. Your opinion doesn't matter at that point because you said, I have submitted myself to Christ. He is the Lord of my life, and his instruction manual is the Scriptures then.
3: Okay.
0: And so let's use that as the baseline. Then if you want to have the argument, but if you want to say, the basis for us making the decision is it's whatever I want to do. It's my feeling. Then you can use that basis. That's okay. But if you're going to say, the basis is my Christian faith, then you would use the handbook. Is that logical?
3: Yeah, that's logical. I've never thought about that, honestly.
0: Yeah. So I don't really, I'm being smart aleck, but I don't care what Dave Ramsey says, and I don't care what your wife says, and I don't care what you say, or what your feeling is at that point, because at that point I'm saying, this is what God says to do, and then I get to decide, do I want to do it or not? And it's not a sin, by the way, if you don't do it. It's just, this is his guideline. And the Scriptures are very clear, in the Old and the New Testament, that the tithe, the word tithe in the Hebrew literally means tenth. And evangelical tradition for the last 1500 years is that the local church represents the Old Testament storehouse. And the Old Testament storehouse took care of the Levites, which were the priests and the pastors. And it took care of the widows and orphans, the poor, and the struggling in your community. And your church should be doing both of those things, and you tithe to your local church. That's evangelical tradition, and that's the teaching that most evangelical churches would go off of, and that I adhere to, and that I personally do, and Jade and Sam do, the church that they used to minister in. Jade was part of the worship team. That's what they teach. That's what David teaches, the pastor there. He's a friend of mine. And so and it's what we've taught in Financial Peace University all these years. Now, again, we never tell people, Joe, that it's a sin. Okay.
3: Okay.
0: Or that God hates you or something like that. That's not what we're talking about. It's just an instruction manual. And God teaches us that when we give a tenth of our income as a standard part of the rhythm of our life, we're resetting who's in charge of our life.
3: Okay.
0: It's a reminder. It's a weekly or a biweekly, whatever your paycheck is, reminder that God is in charge and that this is his stuff that I'm taking care of. Now I'm talking to a Christian through a Christian lens here. If you're out there listening and you're not, that's okay. Then you don't have to do all that. It's a completely different thing. And if you're Muslim, you would have a different guideline from the Quran.
2: That's right.
0: And you should go by that because that's what you believe. And so, but again, in the Christian world, sometimes the tithe is used as a whipping post or it's used as a guilt trip when it's in a toxic environment. And we don't want to do any of that.
2: Well, yeah. And I like to think that it's not about the money at all. It's about the posture of your heart. God really doesn't need anything that we have.
0: Yeah, that's laughable.
2: You know what I'm saying?
0: Yeah.
2: It's about your heart, which is one of the reasons that I don't put tithe on direct deposit. It's something that you ritualize and do every month so that you're aware of the money that you're giving, so that you're letting it do the work in your heart.
0: It's one of the reasons I miss passing the plate.
2: Mm.
0: Most giving in Christianity is now done online.
2: Yeah.
0: And I miss passing the plate because there's a sense you're bowing when you're doing it.
2: And your kids see you do it.
0: Amen.
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6: News this hour from Town Hall. I'm Keith Peters in Washington. The Pentagon says at least 757 service members have been wounded since the war began against Iran.
7: More than 580 are Army soldiers. The total injured also include 86 sailors, 64 airmen, and 19 Marines. While many of the casualties are categorized as having occurred during Operation Epic Fury, the Pentagon has created a new category for wounded troops, saying that Operation Epic Fury has included... The Pentagon and U.S. Central Command have offered almost no details on how the injuries occurred. However, officials say that the vast majority of those injuries are traumatic brain injuries. I'm Lisa Dwyer.
6: Prince Harry and his wife, the Duchess of Sussex, are planning to leave California to return to England.
8: It's a surprise because no one really saw that part coming. But Harry and the Duchess of Sussex have long wanted their children to be educated in the UK. And this will give them an opportunity, Archie is 7 and Lilibet is 5, to start early and to like get properly acclimated into the educational universe here. No one really knows where they're going to live, but they're thinking that it'll be the south of England, which is near those schools. Harry must be hoping that his father will forgive him. And, you know, his father is, in fact, the head of the Church of England. Forgiveness is sort of part of the mantra. And Prince William has also said that he's a Christian. Forgiveness is also part of the mantra for him.
6: Correspondent Danica Kirka reporting from Buckingham Palace in London. On Wall Street, a rough day as the Dow Jones Industrial Average plunged 703 points, the NASDAQ lower by 263, with the S&P 500 index lower by 66 points, oil near $88 a barrel. More at townhall.com.
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0: 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Bob Agner reporting.
1: Jacob DeGrom has reached 2,000 career strikeouts in the second fewest games and innings pitched in Major League history. The Texas Rangers right-hander fanned the first two batters against the Washington Nationals on Thursday night, earning a standing ovation from the Texas crowd. News and analysis at townhall.com. From Washington, I'm Keith Peters reporting. The now former operator of a couple of Panama Canal ports is demanding big money from Panama.
2: A division of a Hong Kong conglomerate ran the ports for years, but Panama seized them after its Supreme Court ruled the company's concession unconstitutional. Now, C.K. Hutchison is seeking an arbitration award of more than $1.5 billion. Last year, President Trump accused China of running the U.S.-built canal. Hutchison had planned to sell its global ports business, but geopolitical tension and legal challenges stalled the deal. Rich Thomason reporting.
1: The United States has carried out its first deportation under an agreement for Liberia to accept up to 1,200 people who are not from the African country. It is one of the Trump administration's largest efforts yet to deport people to countries other than their own. More on these stories at townhall.com. From Washington, I'm Keith Peters.
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5: Here's your forecast from News Talk 1250 KBRF. Becoming partly sunny today with a high of 84, south wind. Tonight, low 58, sunny for Friday with a high of 81, and a sunny weekend with 79 for Saturday's high, 80 for Sunday. 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
6: So he's gotten lost somewhere in Wisconsin. So we'll check in with him a little bit later on. He's our traveling Westwood One America at Night correspondent. And then a little bit later on, we're going to be talking with a News Nation reporter who has done a deep dive and talked to some scientists about artificial intelligence and just how fast is artificial intelligence working to become smarter than humans. And once we cross that threshold, what happens? So we'll talk with them in hour number two. A little bit later in this hour, the Cook Report, one of the foremost experts in predictions when it comes to political campaigns. The Cook Report has now moved the Texas Senate race and the Iowa Senate race into the toss-up category. So we'll get a look at some of that and play a little what-if game later on this hour. But this first hour, I don't know if you heard, but yesterday it was announced that the national debt has now topped $40 trillion. It is hard to fathom, hard to sort of grasp how much money $40 trillion. Just 10 years ago, it was $20 trillion. We are going to talk to one of the foremost experts in all of this. She is considered one of the foremost experts in all of this. She is the president of the Committee for Responsible Federal Budget, Maya McGinnis, and we're going to do that next on America at Night. Stay right there.
7: This is America at Night with McGraw-Milhaven.

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0: is America at Night with McGraw Millhaven.
1: The big news that came out is that the national debt has crossed $40 trillion. To talk about it is the nation's leading nonpartisan fiscal watchdog. She's also a regular guest on the national news, and she can explain how both parties contribute to the $20 trillion surge and how the interest on the debt is eating the federal budget alive. She is from the longtime president of the Committee for a Responsible Federal Budget, Maya McGinnis. Welcome to America at Night. Thanks for joining us.
2: Thank you. Thanks for having me.
1: Can you explain or sort of try and put into perspective $40 trillion? It's hard to wrap your head around.
2: Yeah, it really is. I mean, $1 trillion is kind of hard to wrap your head around, if you're being honest. $40 trillion has lost all meaning. And we are in territory we never really thought we would be in. If you think about kind of building up the national debt of the country, it took us about 200 years to accumulate $20 trillion in debt. And that was 2017. And then we got another 20 between then and now. We are borrowing hand over fist. I think a better way to think about it is probably as a share of the economy. And if you look at the debt held by the public, which doesn't count what we have borrowed from ourselves, from the Social Security Trust funds, we are about 100% of GDP. That is just shy of the world record, the national record that we've had. The last time the debt was that high, the share of the economy, was right after World War II, and we had just fought a world war. So we are basically, I think the thing that makes it the most clear is we are hitting records on every fiscal metric that there is, the debt, the deficit, interest payments, time until our big programs run out. And this is all happening while the economy is strong, labor market is strong, inflation is above target, above where it should be. So it's the opposite of where we should be. This would be a moment when you would hope we'd be running budget surpluses, but every fiscal metric is flashing bright red right now.
1: Yeah, interesting you say that. You're saying now's the time to get your fiscal house in order for the next crisis.
2: Absolutely. So it does. So, you know, we are devoted, bipartisan group devoted to fiscal responsibility. That doesn't mean never borrowing. There are times when it makes lots of sense to borrow. During COVID, we absolutely needed to borrow. It's not to say that every dollar was spent perfectly. It certainly wasn't. But during COVID or during the Great Recession, when the economy is below what it could be, its potential, it makes a lot of sense to borrow. But it used to be, until relatively recently, that the norm was we would borrow during bad times and then save or run budget surpluses, taking in more money than we were spending during good times. And you would kind of balance the budget over the business cycle. We have thrown all of that out the window at this point. We are borrowing trillions during emergencies, and we are borrowing trillions during not only good economic times, but times when the economy is arguably overheated if you look at inflation. And I guess I think about what is fiscal responsibility. Fiscal responsibility is borrowing when it makes economic sense. That's not what we're doing. We're borrowing when it's politically expedient and it's just a shortcut for politicians to do the hard work of governing, budgeting, making choices.
1: It seems like the numbers getting higher faster. And if are these numbers correct that 10 years ago the debt was $20 trillion and 10 years later it's 40, it doubled in 10 years?
2: Yeah, absolutely.
1: So what happened?
2: This is not a linear increase. And again, it's sort of a makes more sense to look at it as a share of the overall economy. But we are hitting record levels there. And so it's going up at a rate that is more than just kind of a straight, it's not a linear increase at this point. And it's ratcheting up higher during those economically strong times, which is kind of the most shocking of the changing of the trends here.
1: What happened in the last 10 years? You mentioned COVID. What else contributed to this? Massive spending, tax cuts? What happened?
2: Everything. Everything. I mean, COVID's the one that makes sense. But from a policy perspective, since we last had budget surpluses, which was in 2001, we've had, and this is rough numbers, but about a third of the increase in the debt since then came from emergencies, the Great Recession and COVID. A third came from tax cuts. And a third came from spending increases in terms of new legislation. If you look at things that are automatic because our spending's already growing faster than the economy, if you look at just spending versus revenues, what's in place, spending accounts for about two-thirds of the increase, tax cuts is about one. So that's the policy take. But what I really think has changed is our level of political polarization. We have two parties, which as long as you know, you look back, there'd be differences. This is an issue where there's disagreements. But whenever we hit levels of deficits and debt that were high enough to be worrisome, those parties would get together and hammer out debt deals. We've seen that time and time again. That is not the case anymore. We are so polarized. We are so partisan with both parties. I mean, you've seen all the numbers, right? Like, people hate members of the different party. Every election is an existential risk. So the stakes are so high in the minds of partisans at this point that they are unwilling to do what we used to do, which is come together, do hard things, and compromise. And I think the deficit and debt have really paid the price for that, where it's now easier for politicians to promise huge goodies on both the tax cut and the spending increase side of the budget than to come together and work out their differences when they need to, because the budget is in bad shape.
1: Maya McGinnis is with us, president of the Committee for a Responsible Federal Budget. It's the nation's premier nonpartisan budget watchdog organization. I'm old enough to remember people complaining about the debt during Ronald Reagan's era. And that was, what, 40 years ago. And, oh, my goodness, the impending doom. Oh, your grandchildren get to pay off the debt. Sounds good on a campaign slogan. But we've never had to reconcile. We've never had to deal with our debt. Why is it such a big deal? All these years they keep saying the sky's falling, and it keeps getting worse, and everybody seems to be fine with it.
2: Well, there's two things. Politicians are fine with it as they're realizing it's a lot easier not to have to pay for things and to pass that bill on to our kids. But the real issue here is you never know the counterfactual. And that's a really hard one to make transparent to people. But you never know what would have happened otherwise. So because we have been borrowing too much, with some exceptions since that Reagan era, because there was the period where Bill Clinton and bipartisan members of Congress did balance the budget. But outside of that, when we've been borrowing too much, it has left us weaker as a nation than we otherwise would be. And what I mean by that is, if we hadn't borrowed trillions of dollars in the past, our economy would be growing faster. Our GDP would be higher. Our wages would be higher. So we would all be earning more today than we are if we hadn't borrowed all that in the past. And an important part of this is, we're not borrowing for investments. There are times when it makes sense to borrow in huge investments that you want to spread over time. We are borrowing from consumption. Frankly, most of what we're borrowing for is paying for benefits that go directly to seniors. And we have, I think this is kind of a shocking stat, but right now in the federal budget, we spend $6 per senior on every one we spend on kids under 18. So this is not an investment budget. But what it leaves us is vulnerable, less resilient, and weaker as a country, and poorer. So we have less money that in our pockets than we would have. We are less prepared when there's another emergency. We may get into a position where we are unable to borrow to fight the next emergency. I think really important right now, we have hot spots around the world, global tensions all over the place, much worse than we'd anticipating, and potential disruptions from AI about to hit the country, whether it's for good overall or not good overall. We know that there are going to be jobs, dislocations, and disruptions along the way. Normally, you'd want a budget that's flexible and can accommodate those changes. But because we are so overcommitted, because we already have, out of the $7 trillion we spend, $1 trillion of it, a full $1 trillion going to interest payments on the debt, we have a lot less flexibility to deal with those things. And finally, other than risking that we have an actual crisis. So there's the invisible crisis, which is what we're in. We could have a real crisis where interest rates and inflation were to suddenly skyrocket, and that would be devastating to the economy. But we are leaving a really bad situation for the next generation. This is a generation that's feeling like they got the wrong end of the stick on a lot of things when it came to, you know, we experimented with social media on their brains. They got locked up during COVID compared to many of our experiences at that age. They are coming out in the job market and it competing with AI for jobs. And they are looking at a really tense situation around the world. This is a generation you would like to be handing a healthy budget to. We are not. And I will tell you, those generational tensions and fault lines are starting to crack. And what we want to avoid is real tension where younger people are so angry at older people for this situation. But that means we've got to fix this before those generational tensions really start to come to the forefront.
1: Maya McGinnis, let's talk about interest rates, because interest rates are creeping up a little bit. Explain how that's a bad recipe, because that costs more, thus exacerbating the problem.
2: Absolutely. So right now, we've seen a lot of talk about, and big talk recently has been the $40 trillion we've hit in debt, and the fact that the markets are going up, we're seeing interest rates go up. But because we have so much debt, and because interest payments not only are the second largest item in the budget, they're the fastest growing item in the budget. We spend more on interest payments than we do on national defense. Whenever interest rates go up, that means our borrowing costs increase and our interest payments from that $1 trillion start to go up as well. So right now, we have interest rates at about 55 basis points than we've been expecting over the next 10 years. If that remains the case, so if they don't even go up more, which many of us think they're likely to do, that will add $2 trillion over 10 years, or $200 billion a year to our interest payment bill. So think of it like a credit card teaser rate, but you borrow a lot and then suddenly rates go up and you've got those interest payments that are turning over. About a third of our debt is short-term debt. Those interest costs can skyrocket really quickly, and they squeeze out every other part of the budget. I don't care if you want to spend money on defense or social programs, poverty programs, tax cuts, whatever your preference is, interest payments are going to get the first dollar. They get paid first before there's room for anything else. And so those interest rates that are growing not only hurt the federal government, they also hurt households where you have higher costs for borrowing for a home or a car or your credit card. So nobody's excited about those higher interest rates when they come from excessive borrowing and not much to show for it.
1: We're starting to see those 30-year T-bills start to inch up. And then we had the news yesterday that Scott Bessent had that bond buyback. What do you make of that story over the last 24 hours?
2: You know, one of the things that we've been focusing on, so the government is issuing a whole lot of debt. We have $2 trillion deficits a year. It's issuing a whole lot of debt. One of the things we've seen out of this administration quite routinely is, how do we increase the demand for that debt? And we've seen that with some of the Treasury buybacks, which is consistent with some of the things they've talked about in the past, but it's creating more demand. We've seen that with changing some of the reserve policies that there are for financial institutions. We've seen that with stablecoin that creates a higher demand for treasuries. A lot of things focusing on, we need to make sure more people want to buy treasuries. But the bottom line is, you can't increase demand your way out of this problem. The problem is, we have too many supplies of treasuries. We are borrowing $2 trillion a year, and about a third of that is turning over a year. So that's another $10 trillion that we have to reissue. That is too much for the demand that there is out there to keep interest rates from going up. We should be focusing on less supply, not just more demand. So I think we're looking to paper over the problem, not actually fix it.
1: I mean, the markets are the ultimate truth teller in this, right? The markets are the ones who are going to get everybody's attention when the markets start to crack and say, no more, we're not going to service this debt anymore.
2: You know, on one hand, I agree with that. The markets are when people start to pay attention, and already you've got a lot of important, influential people in the markets who are warning about this, and you hear lawmakers paying attention, and this is what gets the issue covered. But markets also are slow to see crises. They don't predict things well. Markets are very, very short term. And a country shouldn't be short term. A country should have a long term strategic plan. And if you looked at the Congressional Budget Office warnings, or the Federal Reserve, or any of the kind of nonpartisan institutions, not just for the past years, but for decades, this has been entirely predictable. Our structural situation is off. We have an aging population. We have too much money going into consumption, and our revenue base is significantly below the amount of spending we want to have. You can cut spending, you can raise revenues. There's no right or wrong there, but there's a mismatch. So this was a predictable problem. And rather than waiting to the last minute when the markets could create a crisis, which will definitely get people's attention, I would argue the right way to fix something is when you first see the problem emerging, not waiting until the last minute, which is what we seem intent on doing.
1: We keep sending people to Washington who are going to fix the budget for the next generation, and it keeps going the other direction. So there is clearly a disconnect. They keep running on it and saying they're going to fix Washington, and in the 40 years they've been talking about it, No one's really done it. So it's an interesting place we find ourselves in. $40 trillion in debt. We just passed that moniker. That is Maya McGinnis, who is the longtime president of the Committee for a Responsible Federal Budget. If you recognize her voice, she's been all over the place. Wall Street Journal, Washington Post, New York Times, Face the Nation. She's one of the best, and she's with us. Maya, thank you very much for your insight. Have a good day.
2: Thanks so much. You too.
1: America at Night, back in a moment.
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6: With SRN News, I'm Jason Walker. Federal authorities foiling an ISIS-inspired terror plot on the New York State Capitol in Albany. 35-year-old Jessica Bowie arrested in connection with that plot, telling FBI confidential informants she wanted to buy bombs and weapons to kill lawmakers. President Trump calling it an economic D-Day against Iran, and says any country that helps the Iranian regime could face economic consequences. On his Truth Social page, he says, quote, "No one has given the Islamic Republic of Iran greater opportunity to make a deal than me. They have failed to take it." U.S. military says the USS George Washington aircraft carrier, now operating in the Middle East, the ship is relieving the long-deployed USS Abraham Lincoln. SRS News.
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1: Well, some call the Cook Political Report the gold standard when it comes to polling and looking into the future of these races. And we have the editor of the U.S. Senate and Governor's The Cook Political Report, Jessica Taylor, who joins us for a couple of minutes. Jessica, welcome to America at Night.
2: Thank you for having me.
1: You guys are making the move and moving some pieces around the chessboard. First, let's start in Texas, and let's first start with the governor's race. What did you do, and how are you now handicapping the governor's race in Texas?
2: Well, this is probably the slightest move we made, because we shifted it from solid Republican to likely Republican, which indicates that it has the potential to become competitive. The Republican governor there, Greg Abbott, is running for a fourth term. It would make him the longest-serving governor in Texas history. And he's running against a Democratic state representative, Gina Hinojosa. We've seen some closer polling there. She has attacked him over data centers, over vouchers. But it really has to do, I think, with just the overall political environment. We also, as we'll talk about here in a minute, shifted the Senate race in Democrats' direction. So the just up and down the ballot, we're seeing more competitive races, and that's impacting this governor's race, even though Abbott has about 22 times the cash that Hinojosa has. And to run a competitive election in Texas, you have to have a lot more money than she has right now. So that's why it's not in the competitive category yet.
1: She is hanging, though, data centers around his neck. It seems like Texas is all in on data centers. And there's a lot of pushback when it comes to urban and rural. There seems to be a lot of agreement that Texas, as well as other places, don't like data centers. And he has to carry that to the finish line.
2: Yeah, and Abbott has switched his position on this. And so he has come out for, you know, more caps on these things on data centers. But the data center issue is one I'm seeing in races across the country. It's really, I call it a cross-partisan issue, because it's not a Republican issue. It's not a Democratic issue, though I think we are seeing Democrats use it more effectively. We're seeing it in the Ohio Senate race. I'm seeing it in other governor's races. Other Democrats are being pressured to change their position. We've seen Josh Shapiro was in Pennsylvania. The governor was more of a supporter of data centers, and he's come out and changed his position on that, too. So I think this is an issue that's here to stay.
1: Yeah, no question about it. All right, that's the governor's race in Iowa. There hasn't been a Democratic governor in 30 years, so that would be earth-shattering if somehow Abbott lost that race. But what about Tallarico and Ken Paxton? What are you looking at when it comes to that race?
2: So we shifted this rating from lean Republican to toss-up, which means that we see this as, you know, a 50-50 chance for either. I have seen Republican polling that has this race tied. Tallarico has more money right now than Abbott and is spending it to get better known on air. Abbott, this is not who Republicans wanted. This, remember, Abbott beat Senator John Cornyn in that primary, and this would not be a race if it were Cornyn. Paxton has a lot of personal scandals, a lot of ethical scandals. He is viewed very unfavorably by voters there in Texas, including some Republicans. And so he's facing a really challenging path. This race would not be as competitive if not for, I think, Ken Paxton's problems.
1: You have to certainly know that Texas is loosey with the football when it comes to the Democrats, right? The Democrats have said they've been getting close to flipping that seat in Texas for 25 years now. When you have to be cautious when you call this thing a toss-up, then, I would think.
2: I've used that exact metaphor when talking about Texas, but I think, you know, I do think that it is close, and that this could be the year where, you know, just a confluence of events come together to perhaps give Democrats their best shot. Even since, you know, 2018, they came close with Beto O'Rourke, but this year, with a flawed nominee in Ken Paxton, they have more of a shot, really.
1: All right, that's Texas. Let's talk about Iowa. Let's first start with the governor's race in Iowa. What are you guys seeing there?
2: That is one where we're actually giving Democrats a slight advantage. We're shifting this race from toss-up to lean Democrat. Rob Sand, the state auditor, he's the only statewide elected Democrat in this in Iowa. He is running, you know, he sings America the Beautiful at his rally. He opens with prayers. He's really kind of trying to eschew party labels. And he has a massive cash advantage. He's running against Zach Lane, who has been a political organizer, a farmer, but he also owns a home in Kansas, and so he's being hit for that. You know, Republicans are still optimistic that this race will tighten back up, but, you know, right now Sand is leading very consistently in polling.
1: That's interesting, but a lot of people forget Iowa at one point was a purple state. It's gone red the last couple of years, but Iowa has gone Democratic from time to time.
2: It has, but the last time they elected a Democratic governor was 2006, and that was another wave election year backlash to a, you know, unpopular president in the White House. And so, you know, it was more purple then, so it was an easier task 20 years ago. But races for governor, people are more willing to split their tickets against their natural party inclinations because there's not a majority at stake like there is for the Senate, and so that makes a governor's race an easier potential pickup opportunity in some places.
1: All right, that's the Iowa gubernatorial race. What about the Iowa Senate race?
2: We are shifting this one from lean Republican to toss up as well. There, Iowa is just a, it's almost the political epicenter this year. And I think this is because there's, the agriculture industry has been hit really hard by tariffs. They've been hit hard by rising diesel prices and fertilizer prices because of the war in Iran, in addition to gas prices that everyone is suffering with. Three of the four state congressional races are competitive. In addition to that race for governor, you have Josh Turek, who's the Democratic nominee. He is a two-time gold medal winning Paralympian. He's in a wheelchair due to spina bifida. He is running, he released an ad this week talking about he's a state representative, how many times he voted 700 times with Republicans in the state legislature, talking about how he'll work with President Trump. Now Republicans are hitting him on missed votes in the legislature. And his opponent, Ashley Hinson, who's a congresswoman there in Iowa, is actually a very formidable competitor, but she's just running against a very tough political environment that's being exacerbated by President Trump and the economy.
1: What are you seeing President Trump do in Texas and Iowa? Is it helping the Republican candidates, or is it hurting the Republican candidates?
2: Well, the economy right now is just hurting everywhere, and voters are blaming President Trump. And, you know, I think that because especially gas prices to me are one of the best indicators that voters have of where the economy stands, because think about it. You're driving, you may be listening to this right now. You're looking over, you're seeing what gas prices are in one, one block, and then, you know, they're a couple of cents less. You're just very cognizant of the price of gas, and a lot of voters are realizing that gas prices really skyrocketed when we attacked Iran back at the beginning of March, and that they've remained high. And even if the war were to resolve itself, which is still a quagmire, really, our price is going to go down quickly enough for November. That's the worry among Republicans right now.
1: Jessica Taylor, our guest, part of the Cook Political Report. She's the editor of the U.S. Senate and Governor's Report in the Cook Political Report. She joins us for a couple minutes. Let's stay in the Midwest and talk about Michigan. Michigan just in the Democratic primary just nominated Abdul El Sayed, who got a lot of attention as from the progressive slash Democratic socialist wing of the party. Early polling, what do you look like between Sayed and Mike Rogers up in Michigan?
2: This is actually a headache for Democrats. They wanted El Sayed's opponent, Congresswoman Haley Stevens, to win this nomination. And El Sayed has a lot of baggage and complications. He's the more progressive candidate, but they're hitting him for, you know, his for foreign ties, and they're really painting him as anti-Israel. And so this is making this a much closer race, and it matters when we talk about the math that Democrats have to have in order to get to get a Senate majority. They need four seats. But Michigan is one that they currently have. It's an open seat they're defending. So you don't want to be subtracting seats. You want to be adding seats. So Michigan is a big complication for them.
1: Any polling to talk of in Michigan as of yet?
2: We've seen really tight polling there. Some polling has had Abdul Al-Sayed ahead. Some polling has had Mike Rogers ahead. But it's been pretty close within the margin of error. We still consider this race a toss-up.
1: Interesting. I'm interested in Ohio. Sherrod Brown was a Democrat, winning in a very Republican state, lost, but now he's back And he's apparently holding his own. What do you look at when you look at Iowa? Or, excuse me, Ohio.
2: This is a very competitive race as well. Another one in our toss-up column. He is running. He's running aggressively on data centers that we were talking about earlier, hitting his opponent, appointed senator and former lieutenant governor John Husted. There's the National Republican Senatorial Committee put out a memo this week that they are worried about the attacks of data centers, signaling that they want AI interests and things to come into this race. There was a lot of money spent attacking Sherrod Brown from tech interests, particularly the cryptocurrency industry, in 2024 when he lost. We haven't seen that kind of investment yet, and I think Republicans are getting very nervous about it.
1: All right, I'm going to ask you about Maine with Susan Collins, but first I want to stay in the Midwest. Nebraska has an interesting race because Ricketts is running as a Republican. The Democrats are not running anybody, and they're allowing the independent to take the oxygen on that side. What does Nebraska look like?
2: So this was a race that was surprisingly competitive last time. The same independent candidate is running again, Dan Osborne. He's a union worker, machinist, blue collar. He got 47% of the vote last time, but came up short against Republican Senator Deb Fischer, who was really caught asleep at the wheel. Now, Ricketts is part of a very wealthy family. They're part owner of the Cubs and TD Ameritrade, and so he has a lot of money. He's not taking this race for granted. I still think this is a longer shot for Democrats, you know, that are ostensibly behind Osborne. You know, and Republicans are saying, you know, he's a wolf in sheep's clothing, even though he's not a Democrat in name. He's being supported by Democrats.
1: Yeah, it'd be interesting to see how that works out with the Democrats sort of capitulating and saying, we won't run anybody and we'll let the independents sort of take the day. All right, Susan Collins in Maine, that switcheroo with the Democrats. How is Susan Collins doing up in Maine?
2: She's a survivor, so it won't be easy to oust her, but I think Democrats are better off now that they don't have Graham Platner that had those sexual assault allegations. They were just days away from having been stuck with him on the ballot. So they replaced him with Troy Jackson, who's the former state Senate president. He's also very progressive, maybe not as gifted as a communicator as Graham Platner was. But Democrats feel like he's running a pretty strong race, but it's never easy, as you can ask Kamala Harris, when you replace a nominee just about 100 days before the election. So I think this race is still very close. Maine has a ranked choice voting system, and it's pretty hard to poll. So we've seen sort of polls a little bit all over the place there.
1: Interesting. And then last one, what about Alaska? They just had their primary this week, and one of the Dan Sullivans won, the United States Senator won. Now that one seems to be a bit of a tight race up in Alaska.
2: Well, because Alaska has a top four system where four candidates advance, both Dan Sullivans will advance, it looks like. Dan S. Sullivan is the incumbent, and Dan J. Sullivan looks like he'll also be on the ballot. Mary Peltola topped all candidates. She's a Democrat. She's a former congresswoman there. Outperforms Kamala Harris in the 2024 election by about 11 points, even though she ended up losing in the state narrowly. So Democrats are very bullish on this state. They are optimistic about the performance that Peltola put up in the primary, finishing ahead of the first Dan Sullivan, and Republicans had tried to keep the second Dan Sullivan off the ballot, and they worried because the general election is ranked choice voting that some voters could get confused, even though Dan S. Sullivan will be listed on the ballot as the incumbent. But there's still that potential for ballot confusion, as we certainly know from, you know, Florida 2000.
1: Yeah, no question about it. Jessica Taylor, a couple more minutes with us. Thank you for taking time out of your busy schedule. What are you looking at? What do you think could be a real surprise come Election Day, either Democrats losing, Republicans winning, or vice versa?
2: I mean, Republicans still have a very narrow advantage, I think, in the fight for the Senate, just because everything still has to go right for Democrats. But we are calling the race for the Senate a toss-up, but one with a very slight Republican edge. In the House of Representatives, that's a much, you know, Republicans have used the redistricting wars to their advantage. So they have, it's going to be a much closer result, I think, than people think in the House, even though, you know, the overall political environment heavily favors Democrats. So we expect Democrats to win the House with about a 70 to 75% chance of that, but it could be a much closer margin. And so it could be a very closely divided House. We could see a lot of gridlock in the same way that we've seen for the past several years.
1: Yeah, interesting. You know, the other thing is Georgia was a bright red state. Somehow Ossoff has got a somewhat hold on Georgia, at least early indications. That's a relatively safe seat for Democrats there.
2: I wouldn't call it a safe seat just because it's Georgia, but the Republicans are not optimistic about their nominee there, Mike Collins. He is very MAGA. He's been hit for some of his associations. His son-in-law had some made some anti-Nazi aligned comments. And so, you know, those are not headlines that you want when you're running for Senate. He's not raising a lot of money. Ossoff has more money than he'll ever need in Georgia. So it's not a top pickup opportunity for Republicans anymore. They're still watching it, but they feel better about their chances in Michigan, especially after El Sayed's nomination, or even in New Hampshire. That's one to still keep an eye on. There's an open seat in New Hampshire that Democrats hold. They have a former Republican senator running there, John Isununu, against the Democratic Congressman Chris Pappas. We still have that leaning toward Democrats, but it's one to keep an eye on as well.
1: Jessica Taylor, the gold standard, the Cook Political Report. She's editor of the U.S. Senate and Governor's Report within the Cook Political Report. Jessica, thank you very much for joining us. Great insight, as always. Be safe, and we'll talk to you down the road.
2: All right, thank you.
1: You got it. America at Night, back in a moment.
0: America at Night with McGraw-Millhaven.
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9: Here's your forecast from News Talk 1250 KBRF. Becoming partly sunny today with a high of 84, south wind. Tonight, low 58, sunny for Friday with a high of 81, and a sunny weekend with 79 for Saturday's high, 80 for Sunday. That's your weather from News Talk 1250 KBRF.
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13: 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It appears by its own numbers, the U.S. government seems insolvent. It's reported that the Treasury shows about $6 trillion in assets and over $47 trillion in liabilities. 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
1: Let's get a couple texts in here from the first hour. In Minnesota, Donald Trump has raised the national debt more than any previous U.S. president in the history for the number of current days he's been in office in his two terms. That is from Minneapolis, Minnesota. Look, I think both parties are guilty of running up the deficit in one way, shape, or form. You don't hang $40 trillion on one party, that's for sure. Equal opportunity offenders, $40 trillion. It's laughable. Here's what's going to happen. And I get in trouble every time I say this, but Republicans only care about the debt when Democrats are in office. Once, if there's a Democrat that ends up being elected in 2028, all of a sudden you're going to start to hear, oh my goodness, the debt, oh my goodness, the debt. You don't hear much of it now. Democrats really only care about the debt when they can hang it on the Republicans. So the party out of power really only cares about the debt. And that is no way to reduce the debt when you only care about it when you're out of power. That's why we sit at a $40 trillion deficit and no end in sight and interest rates rising, because investors are getting a little skittish over the fact that we are, more debt than our GDP. So that's where we are. Minneapolis, Minnesota, thanks for checking in. All right, lots more to get to. Stay right there. Bill on the road. Bill Cleveland is in Wisconsin. Apparently he likes it so much he's there again. He's hanging out in Wisconsin. Our traveling correspondent will check in next.
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19: News this hour from Town Hall. I'm Jason Walker. President launching a crushing economic operation against Iran.
20: President Trump calling it economic D-Day against Iran. He says any country who helps the Iranian regime could face economic consequences. The president posting on his Truth Social page, no one has given the Islamic Republic of Iran a greater opportunity to make a deal than me. Tragically for them, they have failed to take it. Therefore, today I'm announcing the most crushing economic operation ever taken against any country. This will be economic warfare and isolation on an unprecedented scale. Laura Winters reporting.
19: California State Senator Aisha Wahab securing victory in a special election to serve the rest of former Congressman Eric Swalwell's House term, which ends in January. Swalwell defeated Bay Area Rapid Transit Director Melissa Hernandez in the special election in the state's 14th district. With the November midterms right around the corner, candidates are taking out their positions concerning AI data centers. More from Bob Agnew.
21: Critics of data centers popping up around the country complain they amount to unsightly intrusions into communities, damage the environment, and suck up more than their share of electricity. Supporters, including President Trump, stress their economic benefits and central role in the AI revolution. Many Republicans side with the president, but candidates of all stripes are tailoring their messages to court data-wary voters, the centers of a hot political issue in key states including Virginia, Texas, Ohio, and Florida. Bob Agnew reporting.
19: U.S. military says the USS George Washington aircraft carrier now in the Middle East, ship relieving the long-deployed USS Abraham Lincoln. Lincoln's deployment included a record-setting time of sea, more than 250 days. More on these stories, townhall.com.
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19: Brazil becoming a key global battleground for rare earth minerals, crucial for renewable energy and high-tech applications.
24: The South American country has the world's second largest reserves behind China,
2: and is attracting Western investors after Beijing restricted rare earth exports last year. As of June, nearly half of Brazil's rare earth exploration applications were held by foreign-linked firms. The U.S. and Australia lead in mining requests, and Brazil's only

0: It compared to a year ago when it was at 6.58%. Despite the recent pullback, mortgage rates have been mostly rising this year, limiting home buyers' purchasing power. Elevated rates can lead prospective home shoppers to delay buying a home, one reason U.S. home sales have been sluggish this year. I'm Alex Vega.
1: National debt surpassing the $40 trillion mark. It highlights the impact of defense costs, social programs, and, of course, interest on the deficit. Tough day on Wall Street. S&P 500 fell 66 points. The Dow Industrial Average dropped 703. NASDAQ sank 263. More on these stories, townhall.com.
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5: Here's your forecast from News Talk 1250 KBRF. Becoming partly sunny today with a high of 84, south wind. Tonight, low 58, sunny for Friday with a high of 81, and a sunny weekend with 79 for Saturday's high, 80 for Sunday. That's your weather from News Talk 1250 KBRF.
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7: But let's find out. Megan Medick joins us. She is an Emmy Award-winning television news producer and executive producer at News Nation. She is the host of a podcast called Unreported with Megan Medick. Megan, welcome to America at Night. Thanks for joining us.
8: Thanks so much for having me.
7: You betcha. Let's talk about this episode you have talking about artificial intelligence. You talked to a couple people with some real knowledge. What did you find out?
8: Yeah, like the smartest of the smart. I'm like, yeah. Oh, God, am I in over my head? These guys are geniuses. And I'm just like barely downloading ChatGPT to my cell phone app, right? I did talk to some really smart guys. I talked to Nick Bostrom. He is like the philosopher in the AI world, and he is really pushing that we are going to be joined by another mindset on our planet, in our world, and that is AI, and that we're all heading into this zone of retirement because AI is going to be taking over, and we kind of just need to like accept it and get on board now or face the ramifications later of like, oh, I have no idea what's going on. I don't have my business or anything because I didn't fold to AI. what do we do? Like, what do you mean? Like, they're going to take our jobs and do all this stuff. I'm like, well, then what the heck do we do? And he was like, well, you know, we go outside and we play with our grandkids, whatever. I'm like, I'm bored.
7: Well, it's nice to play with your grandkids, but somebody's got to pay you to go play with your grandkids. Where are correct going to be the jobs with this artificial intelligence? What did he say about that?
8: Well, one of the things he said, he was like, well, you should be making investments now to kind of set yourself up. I'm like, what? Look, I'm talking to middle America. Like, this is News Nation, News for All America. Like, I live in the Midwest. Like, what are you talking about? Like, I'm talking to you right now to be paid to make an investment at some point. But he's like, get on board, train your AI assistant, get AI integrated in your business, and then AI basically works for you, and that's how you make money to hang out and relax. The way that I was phrasing it to him is, in life, you hear about the simulation theory. Like, we're living in a simulation controlled by power that be or whatever it may be. But I was saying to him, I'm like, this is the reverse.

0: simulation theory. We are building the simulation to control us. Like, we're literally building it to be controlled. And he's like, look, this is coming. We're here. We're on the forefront. And there's a lot of positives to it. But let's get on board and just say, hey, we're going to have another mind in this world with us. And that is AI.
1: Here's what I don't understand about AI. And I'll bounce it off you while we still have jobs. And that is this. I understand if you're a coder that a machine can sort of code something. And I understand that they can, you know, if you have a gene and you're trying to find a vaccine and they have millions of equations for a math problem or to sort of figure out where, you know, map a gene and things like that. But what I don't understand is how is AI going to make any money? In other words, how this is the greatest thing in the world, but how are they going to be paid back by everyone paying $20 a month to ChatGPT? I don't know where they're going to recoup their investment from.
0: Well, this is why there's a couple of people who are already billionaires who got in early, are at the helm of it, who are making all the decisions of the future of humanity, and they will be super, super, super, super rich. And then, who knows? The way I understand business, and let's just be clear, I'm a journalist, I'm not a mathematician or a scientist or anything like that, but the way that I understand the business of AI is that salespeople can go in and sell you AI, and they'll sell you on searches. Hey, you need our software to help you find this. If you're in recruitment or you're looking for X, Y, or Z, you need our software for this reason. But you can buy a certain amount of searches. Hey, we ran 1 million searches, so you owe us for each per search. You know what I'm saying? So it's not like, hey, you have the software and you have unlimited access. It's, oh, no. You wanted to find somebody to fill this job. You needed our recruiter seats. You needed the AI search for it. That's the only way to get it done. But the AI system actually ran 5,000 searches to find you the one thing that you actually needed. So you didn't have to scan 5,000 documents on the internet or 5,000 web pages and do the research. So that all costs money.
1: I hope it's better than Indeed and Monsters Inc. because they're terrible at trying to find resumes for people who want jobs.
0: Are those websites just not a headache? I'm actually have anxiety thinking about logging on to something of that sort.
1: Well, I mean, the way it works now is I have some type of AI write my resume for me. I'm applying for a job to your company. You have AI read my resume, and then what? My AI negotiates with your AI for a job? I mean, the whole thing is nuts.
0: No, it's robots talking to robots, but the good news for you is that we're friends now, so if you are going to apply, please text me, and let's not even do that whole song and dance.
1: When does this Oxford philosopher Nick Bostrom think we're going to cross this Rubicon in where AI, because clearly humans are smarter than AI today, but when does he think we're going to cross this Rubicon where AI is smarter than humans and humans don't need to sort of mind AI and or babysit it?
0: Yeah, now that technology exists and we're just not utilizing it enough in our day-to-day, which is what he's saying, like, accept it. But he's saying it's now. That's why one of his big points that he makes is, like, do not lie to your AI. Like, if you're, using AI in your day-to-day, like, don't lie to it, because you're kind of screwing yourself and you're screwing others by doing that, because it's training. I have one of my best friends, she just got a brand new job, and she flew to Detroit. She's remote, but she flew to Detroit to meet everybody there. And her new boss was like, I'm buying everybody an AI assist that works here, and I want the main part of your job at the very beginning is to do nothing but train this AI assistant, because I want all of us to work as little as possible. So her job right now is to train her AI assistant to do her job for her. It's crazy.
1: Well, isn't
0: kind of incredible.
1: But isn't he paying this woman to train the computer to take her job?
0: Yeah, you better believe it.
1: Yeah.
0: He's laughing all the way to the bank.
1: Yeah. Here's the other thing about that. People don't lie. They don't lie to themselves when they're walking down the street. They don't lie when they wear that yoga pants that are way too small for them, right? They don't lie about that. So why would they lie to a machine? And again, isn't it, if, you know, I have a 5-year-old daughter, and when I go on my YouTube and I type in, you know, Dora the Explorer or, you know, Sophia the First, that ruins my algorithm. Now I start getting all Danny Go videos, right? Why can't somebody, if I want to manipulate you, why can't I just sort of, you know, throw a couple of weird searches into your AI and or into the ether and then gum up all the works for everybody?
0: I am sure you can. I'm sure you can. And I welcome that. I'll bring up another one, my friend, Kelly. Nobody can change my algorithm like Kelly. She will send me one thing and then that is it. That is my feed, and I take screenshots of it, and I'm like, look what you've done. You've done it again. And I think she thinks it's fun. And I don't mind. Look, we'll see different things, experience different things. But, yeah, your algorithm would absolutely change. But lying to your AI, I would never lie to my AI. I'm very nice to my AI. I think I'm very nice to everybody. I equate it to, why are some people mean to Alexa? Have you ever been around someone who's like, Alexa, turn it down. And it's like, hey, mother effer, Alexa, I said, turn it off. I'm like, yo, like, poor Alexa, like, give her a break. I equate it to that. Like, some people just think it's funny to be mean to Alexa. It kind of, I don't like that. It kind of makes my feelings.
1: Well, people are mean to me. I mean, just they start yelling at me. Like, what are you yelling at me for? I just told you what the weather was today. So, I mean, people yell at humans thinking they're robots. And then you always get, oh, you actually read your emails? Yes, I read my emails. And why did you just, you know, verbally ruin my weekend because, you know, I said it was Tuesday and it was Thursday. I mean, give me a break.
0: The breaks are needed. Everyone be kind.
1: I might be the last person on Earth who finally accepts the conclusion that AI is going to be everything they say it is. I get that it's going to revolutionize some things, and I get that there could be some good. But in terms of I think there's going to be a backlash. I think, you know, people are going to want to watch movies created by humans. People are going to want to read books created by humans. People are going to want to listen to radio programs specifically because they're humans. And I think there's going to be a backlash. And I'm not so sure AI is going to be able to, solve all the world's problems. It's just you need someone to... fix the toilet. You need someone to run the wires for your electricity. You need someone to build the chair. I don't think it's going to be the be all and end all the way everyone thinks it is.
0: Yeah, and I can totally agree with that point. I can equate that to social media back in the day. When social media was first created, it was like, this is the way that we're going to connect. You're going to join this Facebook group and you're going to make friends and, you know, be in a community and, this is a way for you to stay in touch with loved ones. And, like, that is not what social media does. Like, have we never been torn further apart by social media? Like, I can't even open Facebook. I'm like, oh, God, no. Like, not this.
1: Well, yeah,
0: and that's, you know, not wasn't the intention.
1: Yeah, and also it's all Russian bots, Iranian bots who are trying to infiltrate your brain. So at some point... Mm-hmm. You know, we're going to turn it off and it's just going to be, I really do think I get it. I hear these geniuses talk about this stuff, but I call me a skeptic. I just don't get it. Megan, where can we find this episode and where can we find your podcast?
0: Yeah, you know, the show is called Unreported with Megan Medic. It is on News Nation. You can get it on News Nation's YouTube page, Spotify, Apple, wherever you hear your podcasts. For the audio version and the video version is on YouTube. We do new episodes every Wednesday. And, you know, sometimes I do bonus episodes if I feel like it. Sometimes I don't. And but we're working hard. We're busting out episodes every single week. I shot two today, and we're just moving forward with going with the big stories that nobody is talking about. And I did do another AI episode at the very beginning of the show. I think it was our very first episode about 18 ago that started this, and it was, is AI the new MK Ultra with mind control? So there's a couple AI episodes if that's what people are interested in, but I've got all sorts of things going at deep into the government conspiracies, et cetera, et cetera. So yeah, News Nation's YouTube page or wherever you can get your podcast.
1: Megan Medic, the host of Unreported with Megan Medic. Was that the name of the show and then they went out and found you, or did they name that after they hired you as the host?
0: I've been with News Nation for a very, very long time. I was the first executive producer at the network over 6 years ago. And they kind of offered me this new position to host the show. So my background is in producing, so I really, really care about the content.
1: Sure.
0: And research and et cetera. My boss wanted to name it something absolutely ridiculous. I wish I could remember the name. It was like unusual creature or unusual suspect or something. And I was like, oh, no, we're going to make it something else. So we kind of just pulled that out. But I probably used ChatGPT to help me come up with it.
1: That was my point. AI named it Unreported with Megan Medic. Megan, thanks for checking in. Thanks. Thanks for having fun. And we'll check you out on the podcast.
0: Thanks for having me.
1: You got it. America at Night, back in a moment.
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1: Back in 2023, because they incorrectly reported that he was at the scene of a deadly shooting in Tuscaloosa. The 8-person jury awarded this basketball player, this Alabama basketball player, $9.25 million in damages after the 9-day trial. Kai Spears, who played for the University of Alabama men's basketball team, sued the Times in 2023, accusing it of libel and false light invasion of privacy. He claimed the article, which mistakenly reported him as a passenger in a car involved in the shooting, had caused him emotional distress and forever linked him with the murder. 3 other basketball players from the school were present in the shooting, which killed a 23-year-old mother. The Times article correctly reported the article, and the Times corrected the article and added an editor's note after this Spears fired the lawsuit, which disclosed the identity of the passenger in the car for the first time. The Times has not lost a defamation lawsuit brought in the United States over one of its articles in more than 50 years. The Times did not comment. However, they haven't lost a libel suit or a slander suit in 50 years, and they lose one because they misidentified a college basketball player riding in a car in a shooting. I don't know. I find that whole thing really interesting. And because the New York Times said he was in the car and wasn't, he sued, and the jury awarded him $9.25 million in damages. Lawyers are probably going to take a third of that, but still, $6 million. I find that fascinating. The New York Times probably gets sued all the time for all sorts of things. This is the first time they've been successfully, unsuccessfully defended themselves and or lost a case in more than 50 years. Wow. All right. Stay right there. Bill Cleveland. Bill is on the road somewhere in Wisconsin. We'll talk to him next. America at Night, back in a moment.
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3: With SRN News, I'm Jason Walker. A huge victory for the feds. Authorities foiling an ISIS-inspired plot on the New York State Capitol in Albany. A 35-year-old woman identified as Jessica Bowie has been arrested in connection with that plot. She allegedly told FBI confidential informants she wanted to buy bombs and weapons to kill lawmakers. President Trump calling on an economic D-Day against Iran. He says any country that helps the Iranian regime will take the economic consequences. On his Truth Social page, he says no one has given the Islamic Republic of Iran a greater opportunity to make a deal than me. Residents on Hawaii's Big Island are struggling back from last week's storm. Now forecasters say another one is on the way. SRN News.
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16: Where does your generosity to Mercy Ships go? 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To the hopes of a boy. To his dreams of playing soccer. To the hands of a surgeon. The long recovery. Until one day. 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Where does your generosity go? Wherever Mercy does.

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1: 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Bill Cleveland, good evening.
2: Well, good evening from Wisconsin. How's it going?
1: Yeah, last week you were in Sheboygan, and you couldn't leave? You're having so much fun in Wisconsin that you couldn't leave?
2: Well, you know, when you travel full time, you just do whatever the heck you want. So just take my time. I did think of you yesterday, which doesn't happen often. I don't think
1: That's nice.
2: A lot, but I did think of you yesterday. I had a book signing at the Appleton Public Library here in the Fox Cities part of Wisconsin, and so I'm doing my routine, and I look out in the audience, and there's a lady with a notebook. And I said, McGraw's going to want to know that I had spotted another. Now, here's the twist. Here's the twist. The lady was with, I guess it was her husband, and the husband had a notebook, too. So they both of them were writing down their notes during my presentation.
1: Did they
2: unaware,
1: end up?
2: Unaware, I guess, that I wrote a book that they could have just purchased, but that's okay.
1: Did they buy the book, or did they just take notes and then leave?
2: No, and you know what these people do sometimes, and truly, it doesn't matter to me anymore. I'm on my eighth book. Book number one, this used to bother me, but they will leave and do everything they can not to make eye contact with you as they make a beeline out of the door. And so, but other than that, they're a very nice group of people, and the folks at the library were super, super nice. And so, yeah, but I thought you get a kick out of that. But yeah, I'm in the Fox City. So this is in, East Central, Wisconsin. So it's roughly halfway between like Milwaukee and Green Bay, if you're familiar with this area. Yeah, really cool. There's 19 different communities that make up the Fox Cities, but Appleton was kind of my home base. And so some of the stuff that I checked out. So one thing I thought was pretty interesting, there's a place called the Hearthstone House Museum. And it's an old mansion, old home, built in 1882. But it has this distinction of being the first home in the world to be illuminated by a hydroelectric central station, which I don't know what any of that means. But it's electric, it's, you know, lit up. But here's the takeaway. When I go to one of these places, I'm only smart enough to walk out with one fun fact. And here's the one that I walked out from this home. I'm taking the tour. Lady's really nice, walking me around, showing me things. And I spot this thing on the wall, and I point and I said, what is this? And she said, oh, that's the light switch. And I said, light switch? I said, it's a knob. What kind of a knob? And she said, yeah. And she turns the thing and a light comes on. And I said, well, that's really interesting. She goes, yeah. Haven't you've heard the expression, turn the light on? That's where it comes from. Apparently back in the day, you would turn to have the light come on. Isn't that kind of interesting?
1: How about that? That's interesting.
2: Huh?
1: So is this new technology or old technology?
2: No. Yeah, this was old. In fact, she had to, well, she didn't have to get permission to touch it, but it was, you know, it's kind of like an artifact. They don't really, not a lot of hands-on going on touching the knobs, but no, it's old school, you know, mechanics there. But how about that? Turn the light on. That's right. 'Cause you think about it, right? We don't turn lights on anymore. Physically turn them.
1: Yeah.
2: So that was kind of cool. So that's a neat one. Now there's another museum in town, a local history museum in downtown Appleton, and they have a really great display all about Harry Houdini. So Houdini spent part of his childhood here in Appleton. And so when you go through, they have some really cool exhibits, like interactive stuff and showing some of the different tricks and things that he would do. But they also have like some of his handcuffs, right, that he would use in some of his acts, and the locks and keys, and, you know, they got one of his pay stubs, and, you know, some photos and scrapbooks and personal documents and things like that. And so that's pretty cool. I learned something today that I didn't know about Houdini, and I think this is absolutely brilliant. And you may know this. I don't really know a lot about Houdini, but apparently, so he would be furious when other performers would like steal his material.
1: Sure.
2: Right. So he'd be out doing his thing, and then he wouldn't figure out or find out that other people were doing like his act. So the way to get these people back, he would just give away the trick and basically render it useless. So people couldn't do it anymore. And I was like, that's kind of brilliant, right? Like, you know, I just thought that was pretty cool. I don't know.
1: That is brilliant in one sense, but you're cutting off your nose to spite your face. Then you can't do that trick anymore.
2: But I think the thing is, I think he realized that people were coming to see him. Right? Not so much the tricks at that point in his career. Like, people knew, like, they were coming, they wanted to see Houdini. So right. I don't think it really mattered that much, but I don't know. I just thought that was really, really pretty funny, actually, that they did that. So
1: it really, I mean, it's just a stroke of genius, really, when you think about it.
2: Yeah, it really is. So, but Appleton's super cool. Lots of great restaurants. Really, I'm a big fan of like walkable downtown. So there's College Avenue. You can walk up and down. And some of the other communities around this area. So here's the thing I did. And people can go to Bill on the Road Facebook and see a video of this place. It's called the Bergstrom Mahler Museum of Glass. I don't know that we've talked about any glass museums.
1: We have missed the glass conversation.
2: Well, I know you like building stuff and you like the mechanics of people who are craftsmen and so on. And so the reason I was drawn to this place, because you know I love quirky, you know, stuff. So I found out that they had the largest collection of publicly displayed glass paperweights. And I learned about this and I said, gotta go see the paperweight. So there's almost 5,000 of them in their collection. And I told the lady, and people will see this when they watch the video. I said, you know, people think I'm crazy when I'm, you know, like I'm on the air or I'm doing an event or I'm writing on social media. And I'm like, you gotta go see this collection. You gotta go see this. But when you actually go and you see some of the stuff in person that I tell you, it's pretty impressive once you actually go and check some of these things out. So these glass paperweights, like, so it's hard to visualize this on the air, I suppose, but like, let's just say you're looking at one of them and there's a flower in the middle of this glass paperweight, right? So it's not a real flower. Like, the flower is made out of glass, right? And so all of these different glass paperweights, they take quite a while to make. Like, it's not like you're in art class in third grade and you're throwing something together in 20 minutes. Like, I mean, these things take a lot of time, and a lot of them are worth a lot of money. Like, they're pretty valuable. And so you walk through this and you see all of these really, the lady that owned the house where the museum is, she started collecting in, I don't know what year she started collecting, but it was essentially her collection. And then they've added to them over the years. But it's really cool to walk through this place. They just did a huge renovation. Got this great natural lighting that comes in off the lake and just really lights up all this glass, not just the paperweights, but they have other glass stuff and classes and things like that as well. And so, definitely check it out, though. Like, if you're coming through this area, and it is one of the best glass museums in the Midwest.
1: So I'm sure they've got a bunch of stained glass stuff and all that more traditional glass stuff, right? You would think?
2: So they have like dedicated parts of the museum that are for the paperweights, which, you know, like vary from, there's all types of them. But then they have, more traditional art, but all done in glass, obviously.
1: Yeah.
2: And then there's the one, this is not in the Fox Cities, but I went to it last year. Now I can't think of the name of it. It's the big glass museum, in New York. Oh my gosh. I'm so embarrassed. I can't think of it, but it reminded me of that. Like, it's really cool to see the craftsmanship that these people can do. So,
1: did she explain where the history of the paperweight came from? Because what was it used for?
2: Well, I think back in the day, and please forgive me, folks, if I get this a little bit wrong, but I believe they were like for like well-to-do people back in the day, like to have one of these things to put on your desk. So I think that's kind of how they started. But then the lady, like I said, who owned this, and it's a mansion where this thing is now housed. It's in a pretty nice neighborhood, actually. The homes are really huge all up and down the street. But this lady gave away her home, essentially. And then her collection of these paperweights, you know, and again, it's one of these things. I can't tell you how many times I've been to see these collections, and it always starts with, somebody gets one of them, and then they have to add one more, and then if they can't stop, I'm telling you, I've been to like, I was telling the gal that I interviewed, I went to a place in Gettysburg. It was a guy who collected elephants, right? Not the animal, obviously, but like stuff, elephant stuff. And after 30 years, he had like 25,000 elephant things, and now he's got his own museum. So it always starts with one. So tell yourself that. If you get one thing, eventually you're going to have a house full of crap, yeah.
1: How many paperweights were in this museum?
2: So I don't know the number that's on display, but in the collection they said 5,000.
1: Oh my god!
2: About 5,000. Like that's a lot. That's a lot of paperweight. So anyway,
1: you said they were expensive. Like what do you call expensive? A couple 20 bucks, $30, or thousands of dollars.
2: Yeah, so they're not all like super expensive, but some of them are rare because they come from, you know, well-known artists and things like that. So yeah, I mean, some of these are thousands of dollars, some of these things. So yeah, some of them are pretty pricey, I guess, depending on how rare they are, if the artist made just one or whatever. And they did actually a really cool thing. They had a contest, I guess, last year, and maybe they do this annually, I don't know, where, if you win this particular contest, you get to display your art in one of their, rooms. And so I went through this one room where it was this one artist and it was all of his paperweights were there. And so, anyway, I'm telling you, like most of these silly, quirky things that I talk about, they sound kind of ridiculous on the surface. But when you get there and you're looking at these things, you're like, oh, that actually is pretty cool. So watch the video, BillOnTheRoad.com. You can find my Facebook page and you can see a video of the glass museum. But
1: that's the old Jerry Seinfeld joke. What are these people doing with the paperweights? Where are they working that there's wind is blowing all around that you need a paperweight to keep the paper down?
2: Well, and you're exactly right. Like they're not in today's, they're not functional anymore, right? It's just a thing. So, just a couple more things. So there's a really cool community nearby called Nina. I think I'm saying that right. And so really, again, another really cool walkable little downtown. If you like to ride bikes, they've got cool bike trails, around the Fox City. And then I have to mention there's a really cool windmill. So, apparently back in the day, over in the Netherlands, they built this, Dutch windmill, stands over 100 feet high. And they built it and then they took it apart and they shipped it to Wisconsin. And so this actual windmill is in this little town. It's literally called Little Chute. C-H-U-T-E. That's the name of the town. Little Chute. And so it's the Little Chute windmill and you're coming along this tiny town and all of a sudden this gigantic windmill appears. It's a working windmill. So you can go in and you can tour it and kind of throwback to Holland in the Netherlands.
1: But back in the olden days. Somebody on the text line has a question, Bill Cleveland. Is Bill married? Are you married? You have a suitor somewhere out there.
2: Hang on, let me check. No, I'm not married. I sound happy, don't I?
1: Were you ever married?
2: No, sir.
1: No, sir.
2: Not for lack of trying.
1: God love you. Here's another one. Another texter called in and said, were you talking about the Corning Museum of Glass in New York?
2: Yes. Thank you so much to the person that said that, the Corning Museum of Glass. Yep. I went there last fall. Yeah. Cool museum. Really cool museum. But yes, that's exactly what I was thinking of.
1: Somebody else on the text line from Florida says, speaking of turning the knob, how about hanging up the phone? My 15-year-old son has no idea when I say hang up the phone. It's another one of those, right?
2: Yeah. I thought you were saying me hang up the phone.
1: Oh, no.
2: The phrase.
1: Yeah, the phrase, hang up the phone, right? 15-year-olds have no idea. What do you mean when you say hang up the phone? My niece was asking me one day, she goes, seriously, I have a question. I was like, what? She goes, what's a busy signal? What does that mean? What does that mean?
2: Oh, gosh.
1: No concept.
2: That's right.
1: No concept.
2: I was listening to some 90s country music the other day because that's kind of my That's my world. That's, you know, when I was in high school, it was a 90s country music. And the song by Travis Tritt, the name of this song is called Here's a Quarter, Call Someone Who Cares. Well, how do you explain that to somebody that's under 30 or under 25, whatever? Like, what do you mean a quarter? What do you need a quarter for? Yeah. Isn't that wild?
1: I think, you know, you did explain why you're not married listening to 90s country. That's probably a reason why you're not married.
2: come on.
1: But,
2: on.
1: Right, a busy, I was telling a story about, you know, and I tried to call and there was, I was getting a busy signal and she's like, whoa, hold on. What's a busy signal? And I was like, wow. Well, that was where you were, if you were on the phone with somebody else and I called you, I got what's a busy signal? Oh, and then I was telling her about a dial tone and she was like, well, what's a dial tone? So it was
2: Gosh. Party line. There's a bunch of them.
1: There's a video out there on somewhere where some father said, I'll give you $100 if you can figure out how to make a phone call. And he gave his son a rotary phone and they had no idea how to use the rotary phone. Yeah.
2: We had a rotary phone. I'm old enough to have had a rotary phone in the house. And so, yeah, that one. And then the other is like the answering machine, you know, your answer. Yeah. What do you mean you had like a tape? What does that mean? A tape? And what? You had to my dad still to this day, he is so upset that technology went away because he would be so excited when he would come in the house and see that little red blinking light that, you know, somebody had left him a message. He talks about this once a week. I'm not kidding you. He won't check the voicemail on his cell phone, but he loves being upset that answering machine.
1: Well, and the answering
2: in the living room anymore.
1: The answering machine is the size of a laptop. I mean, that's how big it was. I mean, it was just this gigantic machine. Crazy. All right, we got to go. BillOnTheRoad.com. Okay, yeah. BillOnTheRoad.com in Appleton, Wisconsin. Good stuff, Bill. Have a good week. Thanks for checking in.
2: All right, too.
1: You got it. Bill Cleveland, America at Night, back in a moment.
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9: Here's your forecast from News Talk 1250 KBRF. Becoming partly sunny today with a high of 84, south wind. Tonight, low of 58, sunny for Friday with a high of 81, and a sunny weekend with 79 for Saturday's high, 80 for Sunday. That's your weather from News Talk 1250 KBRF.
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1: All right, let's gonna about do it for this hour. I don't know where the time goes. Bill Cleveland, he's a funny guy. He's a funny guy. Funny like I amuse you funny. What's so funny about him? He's a funny guy. He's a funny guy, and we have him every Thursday. And we don't know where those segments go, but he's in Appleton, Wisconsin, and we end up having a conversation about something. That's what makes it kind of neat. All right, stay right there. Open phones next hour. We got a lot of voicemails from last night. I've been lax on the voicemails. We got into it last night and didn't get to any voicemails, so I apologize for that. But we got text messages and voicemails all coming up next hour here. On America at Night, and we can talk about something you guys wanted to talk about, or something we talked about earlier, or you want to go rogue and talk about something else. 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It's a great way to sort of keep abreast of all the things we do here. America at Night. Our executive director is Alex Hinton. Our engineer is Richard Good. I'm McGraw Millhaven. This is America at Night.
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21: News this hour from Town Hall. I'm Jason Walker. Federal authorities foiling an ISIS-inspired plot on the New York State Capitol in Albany. A 35-year-old woman identified as Jessica Bowie arrested in connection with the plot, allegedly telling FBI informants she wanted to buy bombs and weapons and kill lawmakers. That boat pilot in a fatal New York capsizing was in the United States illegally.
22: The pilot of a speedboat that capsized during a tour around the Statue of Liberty has been arrested by U.S. immigration authorities, who say he was in the country illegally. The Department of Homeland Security says Manuel Ernesto Hernandez Romana falsely claimed he was a U.S. citizen when he entered the country in 2007. He now has a pending federal criminal case in connection with the August 8th boat crash that killed an infant and her mother. Online records show that the 46-year-old citizen of El Salvador is now being held at an ICE detention facility in New Jersey. I'm Lisa Dwyer.
21: A growing number of states now providing tax dollars to university athletics. Bob Agnew explains.
23: The need to shell out millions to draw the top athletes is straining the finances of many prosperous universities. In fact, many otherwise prosperous universities now find themselves running deficits. North Carolina and Louisiana are responding by earmarking sports betting taxes for their universities. Wisconsin has added money to its state budget for athletic costs at its flagship university, and Connecticut has created a tax credit program aimed at benefiting university athletics. Bob Agnew reporting.
21: Wall Street. Thursday, Dow Industrials losing 703 points on the session. S&P 500 was off 66 points, and the NASDAQ fell 263. More on these stories at townhall.com.
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21: Well, a major space rescue is being called off. Correspondent Ben Thomas explains why.
26: NASA's Swift Observatory has been tracking some of the biggest explosions in the universe for more than 20 years. Gamma ray bursts and exploding stars. But intense solar activities caused the aging space telescope to lose altitude faster than expected. So early last month, NASA launched a $30 million effort to try to lift it into a longer lasting orbit. But Catalyst Space Technologies' Lynx spacecraft has been plagued by control issues, and the company and NASA say they're now ending the attempt, dooming Swift to a fiery reentry through Earth's atmosphere. I'm Ben Thomas.
21: A lot of techies are in Beijing, China, kicking off the 2026 World Robot Conference, showcasing its expanding robotics industry. 3,000 products are being featured in that five-day event. Breaking news and analysis, townhall.com. Worries in the bond market knocking stocks lower.
0: Stocks fell on Wall Street Thursday and bond yields rose on a jump in oil prices. The S&P 500 index fell 0.9%. The Dow fell 1.3%. The

0: 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A family membership to the Fergus Falls Concert Association is the perfect way to start. 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
1: Here's your forecast from News Talk 1250, KBRF. Becoming partly sunny today with a high of 84, south wind. Tonight, low 58, sunny for Friday with a high of 81. And a sunny weekend with 79 for Saturday's high, 80 for Sunday. That's your weather from News Talk 1250, KBRF.
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3: America at Night. The phone number is 1-844-2-McGraw, 1-844-262-4729, 1-844-262-4729, or 1-844-2-McGraw, and that's MCGRAW. As in the country music star who stole his name from me. Actually, that's his last name. McGraw is my first name. I had nothing to do with it. It wasn't my call. My parents named me this. It's been a blessing and a curse. It is what it is. 1-844-2-McGraw, 1-844-262-4729. We'll get to a whole bunch of text messages. We got voicemails to follow. Let's do a little quick rundown on some of the news you may have been paying attention to or not paying attention to. The about 73,000 wild horses roam free on public lands in the American West. And every year, to control the population, the federal government rounds up thousands of these Mustangs and offers them up for adoption. But there's been a story out tonight that they found that the Bureau of Land Management has been quietly selling a large number of those horses, those Mustangs that they round up, for as little as $25. Records show that some of the Mustangs sold by the government end up on trucks bound for slaughter plants in Canada. I did a little more research on this. I was, what does Canada do with wild Mustangs? Canada processes imported and domestic horses, including wild Mustangs, funneled through North America at federal slaughter plants. The resulting horse meat and live animals are primarily exported overseas or sold to niche domestic markets. Some are used as delicacies in France and Belgium and Switzerland, believe it or not. Sometimes it's turned into zoo food. So who knew? Yeah, that's an interesting little story. Federal agents searched the home of Eric Swalwell. Remember him? Congressman who had to resign in disgrace as part of an investigation on sexual harassment. The former Democratic congressman, as part of the investigation concerning allegations of sexual assault. At one point, I think he ran for president for 5 minutes. In New York, authorities arrested a 35-year-old woman who prosecutors say was planning on planting a bomb in the state capitol in Albany. She had pledged her allegiance to the Islamic State. Let's see here. In Massachusetts, Lindsay Clancy. What a terrible, these stories just break your heart every single time you hear one of these. Lindsay Clancy is a woman charged with murder for strangling her three children in 2023. She said she's been heard to say that the voices in her head told her to kill them. Those stories are so heartbreaking and so sad and happen way too often. And mental health is a real issue in this country. I don't know what should happen to this woman, but clearly she's got some mental health issues. After 6 years, Meghan and Harry are going home. What's going on there? In the UK,

0: the people are asked what changed in their California neighborhood, neighbors just shrugged. Right? They, I mean, I don't know if they badmouthed UK on the way out the door, but they had to get away. You know, I actually feel for them. I really think Harry was trying to do what was best for his family and just, you know, tried to sort of get away from the toxic nature of the British tabloids and everything else. And he, you know, like so many other Brits and people in Europe, they came to America seeking a better life. But it's hard, you know, your family's back there, your brother's back there, your dad's back there. I could see him, you know, he did it for a while. Pressure's off. I don't know how successful they were in their Netflix dealings and everything else, but they're going back home. You wish them well. By the way, ticks. Apparently ticks are a thing. They now account for 4 out of 5 insect-borne illnesses in the country, and it's possible that we'll look back on this as the good old days because it's only going to get worse with this heat and the humidity. Yeah, ticks. Every time you hear, every time you turn around, somebody's got some tick-borne illness. There is hope for a vaccine they're working on to protect us against the ticks themselves. Great. You're going to produce a vaccine, but of course that'll be turned into some political football and you'll be yelled at because you want to go take a vaccine to protect yourself from ticks. So there's a rundown of some of the news that's going on out there. There's a couple other things. I didn't know this, that Macy's Thanksgiving Day Parade this Thanksgiving, it's the 100th Thanksgiving Day Parade. They took me there when I was a kid, and I remember having such a good time as a kid. Of course, it's tradition, right? You put it on in the mornings for Thanksgiving. I got the little one, and there have been rumblings. There have been talk about taking her to New York to see the Thanksgiving Day Parade. And I got to be honest with you. I think Mom and Dad are a little bit more excited than she is. I think we're using her as an excuse to go to New York for the Thanksgiving Day Parade. So there you go. 1-844-2-McGraw. 1-844-262-4729. What do you want to talk about tonight? The hours is all yours. Let's go to some text lines here. The Canadians export a large number of draft horses for human consumption, many of them in Japan. Yeah, I'd always heard that horses were some type of delicacy in Japan. I don't know if I could eat horse meat. It's why is it different than cow meat? I don't know, but for some reason it is. I couldn't eat cow meat, or I have no problem eating cow meat. But I don't know if I'd necessarily eat a horse meat. Hey, I'm McGraw. On Frank Opinion's show, Bill talked about a girlfriend. I thought he was engaged. Apparently, he's never been married. Jim in Oregon says, the national debt was $5.6 trillion in 2000. I am doubly frustrated. The debt is now $40 trillion. Also, there was nearly a proposed balanced budget amendment sent to the states for ratification about 30 years ago. It had 2/3 majority in the House, and it was 66-33 in the Senate. With Oregon's senator, the deciding vote, and he voted no, but he did offer to resign instead to preserve the 66-33 2/3 majority in the Senate. Senate Majority Leader Bob Dole refused that. I don't suppose that amendment could have necessarily coerced balanced budgets, but its pressure on Congress could have made Congress act more responsibly. What do you think? I did not know that story. That's an interesting story. I got to do a little more research on that. Do you remember? Remember back in the early 2000s, you couldn't talk to an elected official without talking about, we got to put it in a lockbox. We've got to put the Social Security in a lockbox. We've got to put Medicare in a lockbox, right? Everyone was talking about balancing the budget. Can we all agree that they all failed? Right? I mean, now that we've reached $40 trillion, I don't know if it's 40 is magical only because you're thinking about it and you're like, whoa, $40 trillion. We can't comprehend it. There's no way any one human can comprehend $40 trillion. You can't comprehend $1 trillion. One can't comprehend $1 trillion, no less 40 of them. And so it's so hilarious to me that these elected officials, They're all about the, oh, we got to rein in the spending. We got to rein in this. We got to do the, you know, they blame the other guy and the other guy blames the other guy. And I'm going to rein in spending. You just watch me. Every single one of them does it. And all we know is deficits keep going up. So only draws one conclusion to me. We like to say we're fiscally responsible, but we don't like to be fiscally responsible. We like elected officials who say they're fiscally responsible, and we'll vote for them. We just don't want them to be fiscally responsible. That's the way I see it. All right, 1-844-2-McGraw, 1-844-262-4729. 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We've got plenty of voicemails as well we have to get to. America at Night, back in a moment.
1: Join the conversation. Call 844-2-McGraw. 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
0: All right, we got more text messages. Let's go to some voicemails. Let's go to James. Let's start off with James. James, welcome to America at Night.
13: You show your socialist Democrat feeling a lot of times, and that's why you're like with Walmart today, and you were arguing with that guy, you know, that what Walmart brings to the community with the salaries and employment and all the other things and the good prices. I mean, you bring out your socialist Democrat side of you all the time, and you got to stop doing that.
0: Okay, one more time with feeling. I don't have a problem if Walmart builds a store in a town and sells things cheaper or better or pays people whatever. That's not my problem. I don't care. My problem is that the city, the state, the county gives Walmart a tax break for doing it. And when you do that, that is a form of socialism. Because what is the difference between Mondami in New York opening up a city-run grocery store or a town or a county giving Walmart a tax break that only they get to open up a store in a community, thus putting the mom-and-pop store at a competitive disadvantage? That is the definition of socialism. That is picking winners and losers. So when I decried last night that we were picking on Walmart, but, you know, Kansas City Chiefs, why is everyone up in arms when Mondami wants to open up a city-run grocery store in New York, but nobody bats an eye when Kansas wants to give the Kansas City Chiefs tax incentives to move to Kansas? Why is there not outrage over that, but there's outrage over Mondami? It's the same thing. So by just deciding to call me names to think you're somehow, I don't know, trying to neutralize me or embarrass me or whatever, just because you call me a democratic socialist and then defend socialist programs is very confusing to me. I don't care that Walmart, I mean, Walmart wants to move into a town, great. Just don't ask for tax incentives to put you at a competitive advantage, and the businesses that have been working there and living there and playing there and supporting the police and supporting the charities and going to church and raising their families and doing all the things good businesses do, you're putting those mom and pop shops at a competitive disadvantage to big bad Walmart because they've got the power of the politicians in their pocket to give them a tax incentive to move into a town. So who's the socialist? And not me. How can I be the socialist arguing for a level playing field for everyone and the government not picking winners and losing? So I don't understand your comment, sir. Mary in Central Oregon, welcome to America at Night.
14: I'd like to respond to the tax incentives given to businesses. The example that I'm listening to is about Walmart, and I'm not hearing everything. However, I disagree with those incentives for places like Walmart, even though they create a ton of jobs in the economy, in the local economy. However, if the majority of the full-time employees have to rely on welfare to get by, then there really is no economic growth in the long run, because your employees, they can't stimulate the economy because they don't have enough money to invest in their local economy.
0: Mary, thanks for the phone call. It's a net loss. I think studies have shown it's a net loss when Walmart moves into your town. Yeah, they might create jobs, but they're destroying jobs across the street, right? If Walmart gets a tax incentive to sell tires, then the guy selling tires across the street is at a competitive disadvantage. And ultimately, over time, the tire store has to close up shop, and those jobs migrated then over to Walmart. So it's a net zero or a net loss. So looking at Walmart creating jobs in a vacuum is not the right way to look at it. You're right, Mary, in Central Oregon, is that it's not a net benefit. Why do I care if I buy the pair of pants on this side of the street or that side of the street? But the taxes raised is less if I buy it from Walmart, and the businesses get the incentive, not the community. And so you're not, I'm still going to buy that pair of pants, right? Who am I going to buy it from? Walmart, because it's cheaper, because you gave them a tax incentive, or the person who's been selling pants to me for the last 20 years. That's the difference. Thank you, Mary, for the phone call. Let's do this. More texts are coming in. The difference in many cases is that the tax breaks comes with strings attached, at least for businesses like Walmart. Sure. Doesn't matter. Strings attached. Yes. You have to be so good that you have to put so many other businesses in this town out of business to get the tax incentives. Again, I think when you look at this from an economics point of view, it's a bad deal. It's government picking winners and losers. It is a form of subsidies. It is a form of government intervention. It is a form of big government. It is a form of socialism, where the government is giving somebody a tax incentive and not giving somebody else a tax incentive. Look, if you want to make, if you want to incentivize people to buy a home, right? Because we think that's good. It makes good communities. It makes good partners. You care for your home. It's a stable, right? It's part of the American dream. You give them a tax break, like making the interest on the 30-year mortgage a tax deduction. Everybody gets that. That's a tax break for everybody, right? But when you give the tax break just to Walmart, you're playing Mondami's game. And we all yell it about Mondami, but we don't care when the other guy does it. It doesn't make any sense. Stay right there. Back in a moment.

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1: The NFL season comes early. 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
2: With SRN News, I'm Jason Walker. U.S. military saying the USS George Washington aircraft carrier now operating in the Middle East. The vessel is relieving the long deployed USS Abraham Lincoln. Now, the Lincoln's deployment has included a record setting time at sea of more than 250 days. Several Democrats on Capitol Hill pressing for accountability over the conditions on board, which Secretary of Defense Pete Hegseth has said were misrepresented by the liberal media. Residents on Hawaii's Big Island struggling to recover from the storm that killed two people, and now forecasters say it's not over. They're warning of another round of very rough weather just southeast of the islands could cause problems over the weekend. SRN News.
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13: 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It appears by its own numbers, the U.S. government seems insolvent. 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

0: welcome back to America at Night.
1: All right, let's go back to those phones. 1-844-2-McGraw, 1-844-262-4729. Danny and Rolla. Danny, see what you started?
2: Yeah, I do. First, I wanted to ask if you happen to see the see or listen to the Cardinals game today.
1: I know that they came roaring back in the ninth and almost lost it in the bottom of the ninth.
2: Oh, my God, it was crazy. But anyway, one of the things about the tax incentives that a lot of people don't realize is that those are not in perpetuity. They are usually for about 10 years is the most common. And then after that, Walmart pays taxes just like everybody else does. So that's kind of a falsehood that people seem to be sucked into. Were you aware of that?
1: I know that there are many times that there are limitations. A lot of the times there are TDDs and CIDs, transportation district taxes. There are other CIDs, and they're called community improvement districts and all those types of things that help to sort of incentivize them and everything else. Yes, but 10 years later, the damage has been done. They get it's like running a marathon and giving somebody a start of 10 miles. And after 10 miles, then let's run it even from there. You've given Walmart, the biggest company in the world, a 10-year head start on their taxes. And so the guy selling pants doesn't get that tax incentive. Why does Walmart get it? And the guy who's been living in your town for 50 years not get anything?
2: Well, I kind of understand your point, but, you know, if you look at the big picture and you look at...
1: I mean, America and rural America has been hollowed out by this strategy. Hollowed out.
2: Part of that is just a change in the times. It used to be that everybody had a landline. Nowadays, nobody even calls it a telephone. Telephone is not even in the language anymore.
1: No, okay. Look.
2: I was going to make a point, though. Hold on.
1: Go ahead.
2: New York, California, many liberal states that have all these high taxes, and you have billionaires running from those states. You had a billionaire that Mamdani doxed. You had Mark Zuckerberg. These guys are leaving because these liberal states that are saying, well, we need to have this to pay for all the programs that we want for the people that don't work. And you got guys fleeing. And I don't think fleeing is too harsh of a word. But that's why Texas is booming. That's why Florida is booming.
1: Well, look, that's not that, okay, but Danny, that's not the argument. That wasn't the debate. The debate was when states give incentives to one business and not another. That's the different. Is California a high tax state? Yes. Is New York a high tax state? Yes. That has nothing to do with if everyone gets charged the same tax in New York. If everybody was charged the same, we would be able to lower everyone's rate because everyone's paying a little bit, as opposed to me paying more and Walmart paying less. How is it even remotely insanely possible that to give Amazon, the biggest company the world has ever created, a tax incentive to put local businesses out of business? How is that even insanely happening in this country? And then when I call it out, I get called the Democratic Socialist?
2: It's not that they're putting, first of all, if it was Amazon, you're talking about a warehouse. And they're going to be creating jobs, but yeah, it will be stealing.
1: Well, they're getting incentives to build data centers that will put people out of jobs. It's the biggest company in the world.
2: You asked the question, I'm going to answer it.
1: Go ahead.
2: Walmart, Amazon, whomever is building whatever, they are talking about spending tens, maybe hundreds of millions of dollars, and putting that into your town. So the same thing with the Kansas City Chiefs. It's going to draw business. It's going to draw tourism.
1: Every single economics study that has ever been done on stadiums overwhelmingly shows that tax incentives do not pay for themselves when you build a stadium for 12 games a year. It doesn't work. You give more than you ever get. I know it's hard to believe sometimes, but it is an economic reality. The economics professors, the people who study this stuff, will tell you that it never works. If you want to pay the Kansas City Chiefs to move to Kansas City because that's how you think it's you would prefer the Kansas City Chiefs play in Kansas, great. But don't tell me that it's an economic benefit for Kansas to have that team play there, because the incentives they gave the Chiefs far outweigh the economic benefits they get.
2: I got one last question for you.
1: Go ahead.
2: I heard what you said, but in what time frame? Because if a stadium is around for 20, 30, 40 years, then that it continues to draw, and then your tax incentives only last for a decade, then it is drawing money. So I believe what you're saying on the studies. However, for over what period of time? Because if you're talking about four decades, then no, I think that their math is flawed. But anyway, that's all I got, brother. I'm sorry for starting a fire.
1: That's all right, Dan. You got it. That's what we do here. We start a fire. Look, it's like this. Let me try and explain it another way. This happens to me with the MLB app, right? I pay for the MLB TV, and I get $119 a month, or excuse me, $119 a year. And this, everybody does this, right? So you sign up the next year, and they give new customers an incentive. Oh, new customers, we'll only charge you $50 for the first year. Okay, great. Well, what about me? I don't get the incentive to sign up for $50 a year. My was $119 this year. Now it's going up to $140. But because they didn't do it, I'm a valued customer of yours. You're treating me like garbage to incentivize to bring in somebody new. And that's what they're doing on taxes. They're taking the people who are living in these towns, who are working in these towns, who are going to church in these towns, who are going to the Kiwanis Club and the soup kitchens and the, all right, living and breathing and dying and being a good citizen in this town, and they're giving the incentive to Walmart to come into this town to put all these other businesses out of business, to create more competition for the businesses that are there. And it's not equal. You're giving them an incentive to come to town. So they get a benefit. You're charging them less to sell those pants, and you're charging me more to sell those pants. And that's not fair. And that is, in anyone's definition, a form of socialism. That's the point I'm making. Let's see here. Al in Arizona says, in other news, today there were only four active cases of New World screwworm in Texas. The attorney, the ag secretary says the strategy of sterilizing flies seems to be working. Yeah, we talked about that when it happened. That's a bizarre story. Let's see here. There was another one here. Let's try to this one. No. You've alienated every. Oh, this is a good one. This goes back a while. I missed this one. Let's see here. Well, first of all, I'll read you the old one. This is a good one. For whatever reason, I missed it the first time. Talking about hot dogs. Is a hot dog a sandwich or not? No. You've alienated every Southern man. I've been eating hot dogs for 67 years. Let me tell you about it. First off, you start with a wiener. We call them wieners here in the South. It ain't a hot dog till you put it on a bun. But if you put it on bread, it's called a weenie sandwich. Crowd is okay sometimes, but if you're ever in Myrtle Beach, give me a shout out and I'll get you one with mustard, chili, and onions, and you'll never eat one any other way. Feel free to contact me for any other culinary dilemmas. God bless. That's from South Carolina. Let me tell you that recently, now I'm a kraut guy. I like brats. I like salsitzas. I walked into an Italian butcher shop one time and I asked, what's the difference between a salsitza and a brat? And they almost threw me out of the place. But I like to, I like the brats and I love me a good hot dog, but I don't like the tiny little, I like the big juicy beef hot dogs. And relatively recently, last couple of times we've had the grill out, I've made some big juicy beefy hot dogs. And I made some cuts in them. I make cuts in with the brats. I boil them in Guinness with some sauerkraut, and then I put them on the grill, and I put some cuts in them, and it sort of chars up the makes a little more texture to the brats. So I'm starting to do that with hot dogs. I put a little cross in it when I'm grilling it on the grill, and then I got to tell you, I like the bun where the opening's on the top. For some reason, I don't know why, like a lobster roll. I like that bun better than the side slot. But relatively recently, I've been using onions on my hot dogs. And I got to tell you, man, that's a game changer. I use, what do they call those? The purple onions. I've been cutting them up real thin, real tiny. And I've been sprinkling them on my hot dog. And I got to tell you, man, total, utter game changer, man. I don't care what you call it. Just don't call me late for dinner when you got hot dogs and onions, man. Put a little, I'm a brown, spicy mustard guy. Give me a good Golden's mustard. And little onions on a big old hot dog. That's good stuff right there. 1-844-2-McGraw, 1-844-262-4729. Let's get another voicemail in here, and then we'll go back to the phones. I want to go to, let's drop down to Doug in Sheboygan. He wanted to ask me about the Waltons. Doug, what do you got?
3: Just going on right now, and made me think about Lloyd McClinton, called Legendary Lloyd. 5 at bats, 5 home runs. It was 1971. I remember seeing that, and then they walked him the rest of the way. I guess he was a roommate with Daryl Strawberry in the minor leagues, because I guess he was drafted by the Mets. And he actually helped Strawberry get through it. He was thinking about quitting. That's why they're very, very good friends today. So I was wondering, I don't think he ever did play in the Little League World Series. Looks like the pitcher usually is the best player in the Little League, and maybe the best hitter. So be a good hitter, too?
1: What was the name of the guy who was Daryl Strawberry's roommate? I missed that. Play that back in the studio, Richard, and give me the name of the player who was Daryl Strawberry's roommate. I was a good hitter in high school. When I got to college, I'd never picked up a bat. I was a good fungo hitter, I guess. In college, it was designated hitter, and I told them I could hit, and they're like, yeah, go start walking over with the pitchers. It's a whole different ball game. But in high school, I was okay. Eric in Bellingham, Washington, you were on America at Night.
4: Hey, thanks for taking my call. I enjoy the show. I've only just tuned in a couple months or so ago. So,
1: well, thank you.
4: So far, I like you. No matter what all those other clowns say about you, you're
1: a pretty good guy. Well, thank you.
4: Couple points on the taxes and Mondami and Walmart and
1: sure.
4: Everybody else. So first off, not all businesses go out of business when Walmart shows up, and I can only talk to what I'm my local Walmart and my county and city, and I don't know what tax incentives they get and all that stuff, but maybe that helps them cover the construction costs and moving in and stuff. Not everybody wants to buy tires at Walmart. There's been tire stores that have opened and they're still in business and adding new stores locally since Walmart was here. Not everybody wants to buy the same pants that Walmart sells. I mean, there's been clothing stores that have opened here and are still in business since Walmart was here. So it's not, not everybody shops at Walmart. Not everybody wants to shop at Walmart. Not everybody likes the stuff they have. So And the other thing is, yeah, they, you know, one lady mentioned that, yeah, they get a, you know, they're not full-time employees, so they get government assistance or whatever. But where would all those people be working if they wouldn't be working at Walmart? Would they be 100% on public assistance or what? And then,
1: Eric, I gotta go, but you bring up a great point, and that is, if you're not buying your soda at Walmart, you're buying it somewhere else, right? What is Walmart selling that isn't already being sold in your town?
4: A lot of the shoes and the clothes and everything else they sell.
1: Yeah, right? But I mean, are you telling me the town you live in didn't have any shoe stores? You couldn't buy shoes until Walmart came to town?
4: No, people are still buying shoes, and there's still local shoe stores that are open. But what I'm saying is Walmart doesn't sell the shoes that the local shoe stores sell and that people want to buy.
1: I understand. Walmart doesn't put every business out of business. I understand that. But you understand my point that it's an economic disadvantage to give one business a tax break and not the other one.
4: Yeah, I understand that concept. But,
1: okay, right. You understand when the tax code is different for you than for me, that creates an imbalance. And that skews the free market enterprise system we claim to love so much.
4: Well, I'm not arguing that it's right. I'm just saying that, you know, you're saying that that all the local stores are going out of business, and I'm saying that's not the case because not everybody wants.
1: No, I mean, there is no absolute, but, you know, it's proven over decades that, when Walmart's come to town, there are a number of, depressed, businesses because of it. Not every shoe store goes out of business, but there's only an infinite market for shoes. And if you give Walmart an incentive to sell shoes, the same 10 people who live in that town are still buying the same amount of shoes. They're just buying it now from Walmart. And if you give them an incentive, that's an unfair benefit to Walmart. That was the point I'm making. I got a break. Eric, thanks for calling. As always, call back anytime. America at Night, back in a moment.
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1: We are officially out of time, but who would have thought complaining about corporate welfare would get you called a democratic socialist? Stay right there. We are done. We're back tomorrow, 21 hours from now. We're back with a whole other show. Our executive director tonight has been Alex Hinton. Our engineer tonight is Richard Good. I'm McGraw Milhaven, and this is America at Night on Westwood One. Thanks for putting up with me, as always. We'll see you tomorrow night.

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8: News this hour from Town Hall. I'm Jason Walker. Pentagon says 757 American troops have been wounded since the war began. Here's Lisa Dwyer.
9: More than 580 are Army soldiers. The total injured also include 86 sailors, 64 airmen, and 19 Marines. While many of the casualties are categorized as having occurred during Operation Epic Fury, the Pentagon has created a new category for wounded troops, saying that Operation Epic Fury has concluded. The Pentagon and U.S. Central Command have offered almost no details on how the injuries occurred. However, officials say that the vast majority of those injuries are traumatic brain injuries. I'm Lisa Dwyer.
8: Well, Democrats who rose to prominence as hashtag resistant figures during President Trump's first term are stumbling politically during his second.
10: The pileup illustrates a new era for the rest of Democratic base, where vocal opposition to President Trump through official channels and public remonstrations no longer guarantee success in the party's primaries. If Democrats retake the majority in the House, leaders will have to find a balance between their base's appetite for holding the president accountable and election results that some strategists say suggest Americans are ready to move past him.
8: That is reporter Bernie Bennett in the nation's capital. It is a major bust, federal authorities foiling an ISIS-inspired terror plot on the New York State Capitol in Albany. Officials say a 35-year-old woman has been arrested in connection with the plot, telling informants she wanted to buy bombs and weapons to kill state lawmakers. The national debt has now surpassed the $40 trillion mark, highlights the impact of defensive costs, social programs, and more. More on these stories, townhall.com.
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8: Prince Harry and Meghan Markle's decision to move back to the United Kingdom has reportedly blindsided the entire royal family. Danica Kirke reports the Buckingham Palace and the upcoming return of Prince Harry to England.
0: It's a surprise because no one really saw that part coming. But Harry and the Duchess of Sussex have long wanted their children to be educated in the UK. And this will give them an opportunity, Archie is 7 and Lilibet is 5, to start early and to like get properly acclimated into the educational universe here. No one really knows where they're going to live, but they're thinking that it'll be the south of England, which is near those schools. Harry must be hoping that his father will forgive him. And you know, his father is in fact the head of the Church of England. Forgiveness is sort of part of the mantra. And Prince William has also said that he's a Christian. Forgiveness is also part of the mantra for him.
8: Breaking news and analysis, townhall.com. In Washington, the First Lady launching a new effort to help young people leaving foster care.
6: First Lady Melania Trump announced a new education partnership to expand college opportunities for youth aging out of foster care. The alliance includes IndyCar, Fox, and major universities. Her Fostering the Future initiative will provide new scholarships to help these young people pursue higher education. Willie Nelson, The White House.
8: Well, Meta is sharply defending itself in that California federal court against allegations that its social media business poses harms to children and teenagers. Four states accusing Meta of contributing to the youth mental health crisis by deliberately designing features to get kids addicted to scrolling. The company says it has implemented safety measures for young users and will add even more. Instagram and Facebook have also added a number of features over the years. More on these stories, townhall.com.
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1: 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Becoming partly sunny today with a high of 84, south wind. Tonight, low of 58, sunny for Friday with a high of 81, and a sunny weekend with 79 for Saturday's high, 80 for Sunday. That's your weather from News Talk 1250, KBRF.
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3: In Appleton, so he's gotten lost somewhere in Wisconsin. So we'll check in with him a little bit later on. He's our traveling Westwood One America at Night correspondent. And then a little bit later on, we're going to be talking with a News Nation reporter who has done a deep dive and talked to some scientists about artificial intelligence and just how fast is artificial intelligence working to become smarter than humans. And once we cross that threshold, what happens? So we'll talk with them in hour number two. A little bit later in this hour, the Cook Report, one of the foremost experts in predictions when it comes to political campaigns. The Cook Report has now moved the Texas Senate race and the Iowa Senate race into the toss-up category. So we'll get a look at some of that and play a little what-if game later on this hour. But this first hour, I don't know if you heard, but yesterday it was announced that the national debt has now topped $40 trillion. It is hard to fathom, hard to sort of grasp how much money $40 trillion. Just 10 years ago, it was $20 trillion. We are going to talk to one of the foremost experts in all of this. She is considered one of the foremost experts in all of this. She is the president of the Committee for Responsible Federal Budget, Maya McGinnis, and we're going to do that next on America at Night. Stay right there.
4: This is America at Night with McGraw-Milhaven.

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1: 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It appears by its own numbers, the U.S. government seems insolvent. It's reported that the Treasury shows about $6 trillion in assets and over $47 trillion in liabilities. Add it all up, and it looks like the U.S. owes more than $130 trillion it doesn't have. 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
1: The big news that came out is that the national debt has crossed $40 trillion. To talk about it is the nation's leading nonpartisan fiscal watchdog. She's also a regular guest on the national news, and she can explain how both parties contribute to the $20 trillion surge and how the interest on the debt is eating the federal budget alive. She is from the longtime president of the Committee for a Responsible Federal Budget, Maya McGinnis. Welcome to America at Night. Thanks for joining us.
2: Thank you. Thanks for having me.
1: Can you explain or sort of try and put into perspective $40 trillion? It's hard to wrap your head around.
2: Yeah, it really is. I mean, $1 trillion is kind of hard to wrap your head around, if you're being honest. $40 trillion has lost all meaning. And we are in territory we never really thought we would be in. If you think about kind of building up the national debt of the country, it took us about 200 years to accumulate $20 trillion in debt. And that was 2017. And then we got another 20 between then and now. We are borrowing hand over fist. I think a better way to think about it is probably as a share of the economy. And if you look at the debt held by the public, which doesn't count what we have borrowed from ourselves, from the Social Security Trust funds, we are about 100% of GDP. That is just shy of the world record, the national record that we've had. The last time the debt was that high, the share of the economy, was right after World War II. And we had just fought a world war. So we are basically, I think the thing that makes it the most clear is we are hitting records on every fiscal metric that there is, the debt, the deficit, interest payments, time until our big programs run out. And this is all happening while the economy is strong, labor market is strong, inflation is above target, above where it should be. So it's the opposite of where we should be. This would be a moment when you would hope we'd be running budget surpluses, but every fiscal metric is flashing bright red right now.
1: Yeah, interesting you say that. You're saying now's the time to get your fiscal house in order for the next crisis.
2: Absolutely. So it does. So, you know, we are devoted, bipartisan group devoted to fiscal responsibility. That doesn't mean never borrowing. There are times when it makes lots of sense to borrow. During COVID, we absolutely needed to borrow. It's not to say that every dollar was spent perfectly. It certainly wasn't. But during COVID or during the Great Recession, when the economy is below what it could be, its potential, it makes a lot of sense to borrow. But it used to be, until relatively recently, that the norm was we would borrow during bad times and then save or run budget surpluses, taking in more money than we were spending during good times. And you would kind of balance the budget over the business cycle. We have thrown all of that out the window at this point. We are borrowing trillions during emergencies, and we are borrowing trillions during not only good economic times, but times when the economy is arguably overheated, if you look at inflation. And I guess I think about what is fiscal responsibility. Fiscal responsibility is borrowing when it makes economic sense. That's not what we're doing. We're borrowing when it's politically expedient and it's just a shortcut for politicians to do the hard work of governing, budgeting, making choices.
1: It seems like the numbers getting higher faster. And if are these numbers correct that 10 years ago the debt was $20 trillion and 10 years later it's 40, it doubled in 10 years?
2: Yeah, absolutely.
1: So what happened?
2: This is not a linear increase. And again, it sort of makes more sense to look at it as a share of the overall economy. But we are hitting record levels there. And so it's going up at a rate that is more than just kind of a straight, it's not a linear increase at this point. And it's ratcheting up higher during those economically strong times, which is kind of the most shocking of the changing of the trends here.
1: What happened in the last 10 years? You mentioned COVID. What else contributed to this? Massive spending, tax cuts? What happened?
2: Everything. Everything. I mean, COVID's the one that makes sense. But from a policy perspective, since we last had budget surpluses, which was in 2001, we've had, and this is rough numbers, but about a third of the increase in the debt since then came from emergencies, the Great Recession and COVID. A third came from tax cuts. And a third came from spending increases in terms of new legislation. If you look at things that are automatic because our spending's already growing faster than the economy, if you look at just spending versus revenues, what's in place, spending accounts for about two-thirds of the increase, tax cuts is about one. So that's the policy take. But what I really think has changed is our level of political polarization. We have two parties, which as long as you know, you look back, there'd be differences. This is an issue where there's disagreements. But whenever we hit levels of deficits and debt that were high enough to be worrisome, those parties would get together and hammer out debt deals. We've seen that time and time again. That is not the case anymore. We are so polarized. We are so partisan with both parties. I mean, you've seen all the numbers, right? Like, people hate members of the different party. Every election is an existential risk. So the stakes are so high in the minds of partisans at this point that they are unwilling to do what we used to do, which is come together, do hard things, and compromise. And I think the deficit and debt have really paid the price for that, where it's now easier for politicians to promise huge goodies on both the tax cut and the spending increase side of the budget than to come together and work out their differences when they need to, because the budget is in bad shape.
1: Maya McGinnis is with us, president of the Committee for a Responsible Federal Budget. It's the nation's premier nonpartisan budget watchdog organization. I'm old enough to remember people complaining about the debt during Ronald Reagan's era. And that was, what, 40 years ago. And, oh, my goodness, the impending doom. Oh, your grandchildren have to pay off the debt. Sounds good on a campaign slogan. But we've never had to reconcile. We've never had to deal with our debt. Why is it such a big deal? All these years, they keep saying the sky's falling, and it keeps getting worse, and everybody seems to be fine with it.
2: Well, there's two things. Politicians are fine with it as they're realizing it's a lot easier not to have to pay for things and to pass that bill on to our kids. But the real issue here is you never know the counterfactual. And that's a really hard one to make transparent to people. But you never know what would have happened otherwise. So because we have been borrowing too much, with some exceptions since that Reagan era, because there was the period where Bill Clinton and bipartisan members of Congress did balance the budget. But outside of that, when we've been borrowing too much, it has left us weaker as a nation than we otherwise would be. And what I mean by that is, if we hadn't borrowed trillions of dollars in the past, our economy would be growing faster. Our GDP would be higher. Our wages would be higher. So we would all be earning more today than we are if we hadn't borrowed all that in the past. And an important part of this is, we're not borrowing for investments. There are times when it makes sense to borrow in huge investments that you want to spread over time. We are borrowing from consumption. Frankly, most of what we're borrowing for is paying for benefits that go directly to seniors. And we have, I think this is kind of a shocking stat, but right now in the federal budget, we spend $6 per senior on every one we spend on kids under 18. So this is not an investment budget. But what it leaves us is vulnerable, less resilient, and weaker as a country, and poorer. So we have less money that in our pockets than we would have. We are less prepared when there's another emergency. We may get into a position where we are unable to borrow to fight the next emergency. I think really important right now, we have hot spots around the world, global tensions all over the place, much worse than we'd anticipating, and potential disruptions from AI about to hit the country, whether it's for good overall or not good overall. We know that there are going to be jobs dislocations and disruptions along the way. Normally, you'd want a budget that's flexible and can accommodate those changes. But because we are so overcommitted, because we already have, out of the $7 trillion we spend, $1 trillion of it, a full $1 trillion going to interest payments on the debt, we have a lot less flexibility to deal with those things. And finally, other than risking that we have an actual crisis. So there's the invisible crisis, which is what we're in. We could have a real crisis where interest rates and inflation were to suddenly skyrocket, and that would be devastating to the economy. But we are leaving a really bad situation for the next generation. This is a generation that's feeling like they got the wrong end of the stick on a lot of things when it came to, you know, we experimented with social media on their brains. They got locked up during COVID compared to many of our experiences at that age. They are coming out in the job market and it competing with AI for jobs. And they are looking at a really tense situation around the world. This is a generation you would like to be handing a healthy budget to. We are not. And I will tell you, those generational tensions and fault lines are starting to crack. And what we want to avoid is real tension where younger people are so angry at older people for this situation. But that means we've got to fix this before those generational tensions really start to come to the forefront.
1: Maya McGinnis, let's talk about interest rates, because interest rates are creeping up a little bit. Explain how that's a bad recipe, because that costs more, thus exacerbating the problem.
2: Absolutely. So right now, we've seen a lot of talk about, and big talk recently has been the $40 trillion we've hit in debt and the fact that the markets are going up. We're seeing interest rates go up. But because we have so much debt, and because interest payments not only are the second largest item in the budget, they're the fastest growing item in the budget. We spend more on interest payments than we do on national defense. Whenever interest rates go up, that means our borrowing costs increase and our interest payments from that $1 trillion start to go up as well. So right now, we have interest rates at about 55 basis points than we've been expecting over the next 10 years. If that remains the case, so if they don't even go up more, which many of us think they're likely to do, that will add $2 trillion over 10 years, or $200 billion a year to our interest payment bill. So think of it like a credit card teaser rate, but you borrow a lot and then suddenly rates go up and you've got those interest payments that are turning over. About a third of our debt is short-term debt. Those interest costs can skyrocket really quickly, and they squeeze out every other part of the budget. I don't care if you want to spend money on defense or social programs, poverty programs, tax cuts, whatever your preference is, interest payments are going to get the first dollar. They get paid first before there's room for anything else. And so those interest rates that are growing not only hurt the federal government, they also hurt households where you have higher costs for borrowing for a home or a car or your credit card. So nobody's excited about those higher interest rates when they come from excessive borrowing and not much to show for it.
1: We're starting to see those 30-year T-bills start to inch up. And then we had the news yesterday that Scott Bessent had that bond buyback. What do you make of that story over the last 24 hours?
2: You know, one of the things that we've been focusing on, so the government is issuing a whole lot of debt. We have $2 trillion deficits a year. It's issuing a whole lot of debt. One of the things we've seen out of this administration quite routinely is, how do we increase the demand for that debt? And we've seen that with some of the Treasury buybacks, which is consistent with some of the things they've talked about in the past, but it's creating more demand. We've seen that with changing some of the reserve policies that there are for financial institutions. We've seen that with stablecoin that creates a higher demand for treasuries. A lot of things focusing on, we need to make sure more people want to buy treasuries. But the bottom line is, you can't increase demand your way out of this problem. The problem is, we have too many supplies of treasuries. We are borrowing $2 trillion a year, and about a third of that is turning over a year. So that's another $10 trillion that we have to reissue. That is too much for the demand that there is out there to keep interest rates from going up. We should be focusing on less supply, not just more demand. So I think we're looking to paper over the problem, not actually fix it.
1: I mean, the markets are the ultimate truth teller in this, right? The markets are the ones who are going to get everybody's attention when these markets start to crack and say, no more, we're not going to service this debt anymore.
2: You know, on one hand, I agree with that. The markets are when people start to pay attention, and already you've got a lot of important, influential people in the markets who are warning about this, and you hear lawmakers paying attention, and this is what gets the issue covered. But markets also are slow to see crises. They don't predict things well. Markets are very, very short term. And a country shouldn't be short term. A country should have a long term strategic plan. And if you looked at the Congressional Budget Office warnings, or the Federal Reserve, or any of the kind of nonpartisan institutions, not just for the past years, but for decades, this has been entirely predictable. Our structural situation is off. We have an aging population. We have too much money going into consumption, and our revenue base is significantly below the amount of spending we want to have. You can cut spending, you can raise revenues. There's no right or wrong there, but there's a mismatch. So this was a predictable problem. And rather than waiting to the last minute when the markets could create a crisis, which will definitely get people's attention, I would argue the right way to fix something is when you first see the problem emerging, not waiting until the last minute, which is what we seem intent on doing.
1: We keep sending people to Washington who are going to fix the budget for the next generation, and it keeps going the other direction. So there is clearly a disconnect. They keep running on it and saying they're going to fix Washington, and in the 40 years they've been talking about it, No one's really done it. So it's an interesting place we find ourselves in. $40 trillion in debt. We just passed that moniker. That is Maya McGinnis, who is the longtime president of the Committee for a Responsible Federal Budget. If you recognize her voice, she's been all over the place. Wall Street Journal, Washington Post, New York Times, Face the Nation. She's one of the best, and she's with us. Maya, thank you very much for your insight. Have a good day.
2: Thanks so much. You too.
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6: With SRN News, I'm Jason Walker. World Health Organization says Congo will receive some 70,000 doses of the Ervebo vaccine. That move is seen as a possible major boost to efforts to contain that outbreak. Residents on Hawaii's Big Island struggling to recover from the storm that killed two people in the last week. And now forecasters are warning of another round of very rough weather southeast of the islands that could cause problems over much of the weekend. A prosecutor in Texas who oversaw a conviction of the young man Carmelo Anthony in the deadly stabbing of another athlete at a track meet says he and defense attorneys had agreed to hold back character evidence during the trial. Yes, it was done to avoid inflaming a case already boiling with racial tensions. SRN News.
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1: Well, some call the Cook Political Report the gold standard when it comes to polling and looking into the future of these races. And we have the editor of the U.S. Senate and Governor's The Cook Political Report, Jessica Taylor, who joins us for a couple of minutes. Jessica, welcome to America at Night.
2: Thank you for having me.
1: You guys are making the move and moving some pieces around the chessboard. First, let's start in Texas, and let's first start with the governor's race. What did you do, and how are you now handicapping the governor's race in Texas?
2: Well, this is probably the slightest move we made, because we shifted it from solid Republican to likely Republican, which indicates that it has the potential to become competitive. The Republican governor there, Greg Abbott, is running for a fourth term. It would make him the longest serving governor in Texas history. And he's running against a Democratic state representative, Gina Hinojosa. We've seen some closer polling there. She has attacked him over data centers, over vouchers. But it really has to do, I think, with just the overall political environment. We also, as we'll talk about here in a minute, shifted the Senate race in Democrats' direction. So the just up and down the ballot, we're seeing more competitive races, and that's impacting this governor's race, even though Abbott has about 22 times the cash that Hinojosa has. And to run a competitive election in Texas, you have to have a lot more money than she has right now. So that's why it's not in the competitive category yet.
1: She is hanging, though, data centers around his neck. It seems like Texas is all in on data centers. And there's a lot of pushback when it comes to urban and rural. There seems to be a lot of agreement that Texas, as well as other places, don't like data centers, and he has to carry that to the finish line.
2: Yeah, and Abbott has switched his position on this, and so he has come out for, you know, more caps on these things on data centers. But the data center issue, it was one I'm seeing in races across the country. It's really, I call it a cross-partisan issue, because it's not a Republican issue. It's not a Democratic issue, though I think we are seeing Democrats use it more effectively. We're seeing it in the Ohio Senate race. I'm seeing it in other governor's races. Other Democrats are being pressured to change their position. We've seen Josh Shapiro was in Pennsylvania. The governor was more of a supporter of data centers, and he's come out and changed his position on that, too. So I think this is an issue that's here to stay.
1: Yeah, no question about it. All right, that's the governor's race in Iowa. There hasn't been a Democratic governor in 30 years, so that would be earth-shattering if somehow Abbott lost that race. But what about Tallarico and Ken Paxton? What are you looking at when it comes to that race?
2: So we shifted this rating from lean Republican to toss-up, which means that we see this as, you know, a 50-50 chance for either. I have seen Republican polling that has this race tied. Tallarico has more money right now than Abbott and is spending it to get better known on air. Abbott, this is not who Republicans wanted. This, remember, Abbott beat Senator John Cornyn in that primary, and this would not be a race if it were Cornyn. Paxton has a lot of personal scandals, a lot of ethical scandals. He is viewed very unfavorably by voters there in Texas, including some Republicans. And so he's facing a really challenging path. This race would not be as competitive if not for, I think, Ken Paxton's problems.
1: You have to certainly know that Texas is loosey with the football when it comes to the Democrats, right? The Democrats have said they've been getting close to flipping that seat in Texas for 25 years now. When you have to be cautious when you call this thing a toss-up, then, I would think.
2: I've used that exact metaphor when talking about Texas, but I think, you know, I do think that it is close, and that this could be the year where, you know, just a confluence of events come together to perhaps give Democrats their best shot. Even since, you know, 2018, they came close with Beto O'Rourke, but this year, with a flawed nominee and Ken Paxton, they have more of a shot, really.
1: All right, that's Texas. Let's talk about Iowa. Let's first start with the governor's race in Iowa. What are you guys seeing there?
2: That is one where we're actually giving Democrats a slight advantage. We're shifting this race from toss-up to lean Democrat. Rob Sand, the state auditor, he's the only statewide elected Democrat in this in Iowa. He is running, you know, he sings America the Beautiful at his rally. He opens with prayers. He's really kind of trying to eschew party labels. And he has a massive cash advantage. He's running against Zach Lane, who has been a political organizer, a farmer, but he also owns a home in Kansas, and so he's being hit for that. You know, Republicans are still optimistic that this race will tighten back up, but, you know, right now Sand is leading very consistently in polling.
1: That's interesting, but a lot of people forget Iowa at one point was a purple state. It's gone red the last couple of years, but Iowa has gone Democratic from time to time.
2: It has. The last time they elected a Democratic governor was 2006, and that was another wave election year backlash to a, you know, unpopular president in the White House. And so, you know, it was more purple then. So it was an easier task 20 years ago. But races for governor, people are more willing to split their tickets against their natural party inclinations because there's not a majority at stake like there is for the Senate. And so that makes a governor's race an easier potential pickup opportunity in some places.
1: All right. That's the Iowa gubernatorial race. What about the Iowa Senate race?
2: We are shifting this one from lean Republican to toss up as well. There, Iowa is just a, it's almost the political epicenter this year. And I think this is because there's, the agriculture industry has been hit really hard by tariffs. They've been hit hard by rising diesel prices and fertilizer prices because of the war in Iran, in addition to gas prices that everyone is suffering with. Three of the four state congressional races are competitive. In addition to that race for governor, you have Josh Turek, who's the Democratic nominee. He is a two-time gold medal winning Paralympian. He's in a wheelchair due to spina bifida. He is running. He released an ad this week talking about he's a state representative, how many times he voted 700 times with Republicans in the state legislature, talking about how he'll work with President Trump. Now Republicans are hitting him on missed votes in the legislature. And his opponent, Ashley Hinson, who's a congresswoman there in Iowa, is actually a very formidable competitor, but she's just running against a very tough political environment that's being exacerbated by President Trump and the economy.
1: What are you seeing President Trump do in Texas and Iowa? Is it helping the Republican candidates or is it hurting the Republican candidates?
2: Well, the economy right now is just hurting everywhere and voters are blaming President Trump. And, you know, I think that because especially gas prices to me are one of the best indicators that voters have of where the economy stands, because think about it. You're driving, you may be listening to this right now. You're looking over, you're seeing what gas prices are and one, you know, one block and then, you know, they're a couple of cents less. You're just very cognizant of the price of gas. And a lot of voters are realizing that gas prices really skyrocketed when we attacked Iran back at the beginning of March and that they've remained high. And even if the war were to resolve itself, which is still a quagmire, really, our price is going to go down quickly enough for November. That's the worry among Republicans right now.
1: Jessica Taylor, our guest, part of the Cook Political Report. She's the editor of the U.S. Senate and Governor's Report in the Cook Political Report. She joins us for a couple minutes. Let's stay in the Midwest and talk about Michigan. Michigan just in the Democratic primary just nominated Abdul El Sayed, who got a lot of attention is from the progressive slash Democratic socialist wing of the party. Early polling, what do you look like between Syed and Mike Rogers up in Michigan?
2: This is actually a headache for Democrats. They wanted El Sayed's opponent, Congresswoman Haley Stevens, to win this nomination. And El Sayed has a lot of baggage and complications. He's the more progressive candidate, but they're hitting him for, you know, his for foreign ties, and they're really painting him as anti-Israel. And so this is making this a much closer race, and it matters when we talk about the math that Democrats have in order to get to a Senate majority. They need four seats. But Michigan is one that they currently have. It's an open seat they're defending. So you don't want to be subtracting seats. You want to be adding seats. So Michigan is a big complication for them.
1: Any polling to talk of in Michigan as of yet?
2: We've seen really tight polling there. Some polling has had Abdul Al-Sayed ahead. Some polling has had Mike Rogers ahead. But it's been pretty close within the margin of error. We still consider this race a toss-up.
1: Interesting. I'm interested in Ohio. Sherrod Brown was a Democrat winning in a very Republican state, lost, but now he's back And he's apparently holding his own. What do you look at when you look at Iowa? Or, excuse me, Ohio.
2: This is a very competitive race as well. Another one in our toss-up column. He is running. He's running aggressively on data centers that we were talking about earlier, hitting his opponent, appointed senator and former lieutenant governor John Husted. There's the National Republican Senatorial Committee put out a memo this week that they are worried about the attacks of data centers, signaling that they want AI interests and things to come into this race. There was a lot of money spent attacking Sherrod Brown from tech interests, particularly the cryptocurrency industry, in 2024 when he lost. We haven't seen that kind of investment yet, and I think Republicans are getting very nervous about it.
1: All right, I'm going to ask you about Maine with Susan Collins, but first I want to stay in the Midwest. Nebraska has an interesting race because Ricketts is running as a Republican. The Democrats are not running anybody, and they're allowing the independent to take the oxygen on that side. What does Nebraska look like?
2: So this was a race that was surprisingly competitive last time. The same independent candidate is running again, Dan Osborne. He's a union worker, machinist, blue collar. He got 47% of the vote last time, but came up short against Republican Senator Deb Fischer, who was really caught asleep at the wheel. Now, Ricketts is part of a very wealthy family. They're part owner of the Cubs and TD Ameritrade, and so he has a lot of money. He's not taking this race for granted. I still think this is a longer shot for Democrats, you know, that are ostensibly behind Osborne. You know, and Republicans are saying, you know, he's a wolf in sheep's clothing, even though he's not a Democrat in name. He's being supported by Democrats.
1: Yeah, it'd be interesting to see how that works out with the Democrats sort of capitulating and saying, we won't run anybody and we'll let the independents sort of take the day. All right, Susan Collins in Maine, that switcheroo with the Democrats. How is Susan Collins doing up in Maine?
2: She's a survivor, so it won't be easy to oust her, but I think Democrats are better off now that they don't have Graham Plattner that had those sexual assault allegations. They were just days away from having been stuck with him on the ballot. So they replaced him with Troy Jackson, who's the former state Senate president. He's also very progressive, maybe not as gifted as a communicator as Graham Plattner was. But Democrats feel like he's running a pretty strong race, but it's never easy, as you can ask Kamala Harris, when you replace a nominee just about 100 days before the election. So I think this race is still very close. Maine has a ranked choice voting system, and it's pretty hard to poll. So we've seen sort of polls a little bit all over the place there.
1: Interesting. And then last one, what about Alaska? They just had their primary this week, and one of the Dan Sullivans won, the United States Senator won. Now that one seems to be a bit of a tight race up in Alaska.
2: Well, because Alaska has a top four system where four candidates advance, both Dan Sullivans will advance, it looks like. So Dan S. Sullivan is the incumbent, and Dan J. Sullivan looks like he'll also be on the ballot. Mary Peltola topped all candidates. She's a Democrat. She's a former congresswoman there. Outperforms Kamala Harris in the 2024 election by about 11 points, even though she ended up losing in the state narrowly. So Democrats are very bullish on this state. They are optimistic about the performance that Peltola put up in the primary, finishing ahead of the first Dan Sullivan, and Republicans had tried to keep the second Dan Sullivan off the ballot, and they worried because the general election is ranked choice voting that some voters could get confused, even though Dan S. Sullivan will be listed on the ballot as the incumbent. But there's still that potential for ballot confusion, as we certainly know from, you know, Florida 2000.
1: Yeah, no question about it. Jessica Taylor, a couple more minutes with us. Thank you for taking time out of your busy schedule. What are you looking at? What do you think could be a real surprise come Election Day, either Democrats losing, Republicans winning, or vice versa?
2: I mean, Republicans still have a very narrow advantage, I think, in the fight for the Senate, just because everything still has to go right for Democrats. But we are calling the race for the Senate a toss-up, but one with a very slight Republican edge. In the House of Representatives, that's a much you know, Republicans have used the redistricting wars to their advantage. So they have, it's going to be a much closer result, I think, than people think in the House, even though, you know, the overall political environment heavily favors Democrats. So we expect Democrats to win the House with about a 70 to 75% chance of that, but it could be a much closer margin. And so it could be a very closely divided House. We could see a lot of gridlock in the same way that we've seen for the past several years.
1: Yeah, interesting. You know, the other thing is Georgia was a bright red state. Somehow Ossoff has got a somewhat hold on Georgia, at least early indications. That's a relatively safe seat for Democrats there.
2: I wouldn't call it a safe seat just because it's Georgia, but the Republicans are not optimistic about their nominee there, Mike Collins. He is very MAGA. He's been hit for some of his associations. His son-in-law had some made some anti-Nazi aligned comments. And so, you know, those are not headlines that you want when you're running for Senate. So he's not raising a lot of money. Ossoff has more money than he'll ever need in Georgia. So it's not a top pickup opportunity for Republicans anymore. They're still watching it, but they feel better about their chances in Michigan, especially after El Sayed's nomination, or even in New Hampshire. That's one to still keep an eye on. There's an open seat in New Hampshire that Democrats hold. They have a former Republican senator running there, John E. Sununu, against the Democratic Congressman Chris Pappas. We still have that leaning toward Democrats, but it's one to keep an eye on as well.
1: Jessica Taylor, the gold standard, the Cook Political Report. She's editor of the U.S. Senate and Governor's Report within the Cook Political Report. Jessica, thank you very much for joining us. Great insight, as always. Be safe, and we'll talk to you down the road.
2: All right, thank you.
1: You got it. America at Night, back in a moment.
0: America at Night with McGraw-Milhaven.
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9: Here's your forecast from News Talk 1250 KBRF. Becoming partly sunny today with a high of 84, south wind. Tonight, low 58, sunny for Friday with a high of 81, and a sunny weekend with 79 for Saturday's high, 80 for Sunday. That's your weather from News Talk 1250 KBRF.
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1: Let's get a couple texts in here from the first hour. In Minnesota, Donald Trump has raised the national debt more than any previous U.S. president in the history for the number of current days he's been in office in his two terms. That is from Minneapolis, Minnesota. Look, I think both parties are guilty of running up the deficit in one way, shape, or form. You don't hang $40 trillion on one party, that's for sure. Equal opportunity offenders, $40 trillion. It's laughable. Here's what's going to happen. And I get in trouble every time I say this, but Republicans only care about the debt when Democrats are in office. Once, if there's a Democrat that ends up being elected in 2028, all of a sudden you're going to start to hear, oh my goodness, the debt, oh my goodness, the debt. You don't hear much of it now. Democrats really only care about the debt when they can hang it on the Republicans. So the party out of power really only cares about the debt. And that is no way to reduce the debt when you only care about it when you're out of power. That's why we sit at a $40 trillion deficit and no end in sight and interest rates rising, because investors are getting a little skittish over the fact that we are more debt than our GDP. So that's where we are. Minneapolis, Minnesota, thanks for checking in. All right, lots more to get to. Stay right there. Bill on the road. Bill Cleveland is in Wisconsin. Apparently he likes it so much he's there again. He's hanging out in Wisconsin. Our traveling correspondent will check in next.
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13: News this hour from Town Hall. I'm Jason Walker. Authorities in New York are fearful of what might have been. Federal authorities have foiled an ISIS-inspired terror plot on the New York State Capitol in Albany. A woman identified as 35-year-old Jessica Boy arrested in connection with that plot after telling FBI confidential informants she wanted to buy bombs and purchase weapons so she could, quote, kill lawmakers. First Assistant U.S. Attorney for the Northern District of New York, John Sircone.
16: The allegations in this complaint are deeply disturbing. That someone would harbor such hatred toward our way of life and seek to target the New York State Capitol and New York State senators, that's an attack on democracy itself, and one we will not tolerate.
13: Special Agent in charge of the Albany Field Office, Greg Tremoroli.
17: As alleged in the complaint, Ms. Bowie swore her allegiance to ISIS through multiple audio recordings in both English and Arabic. She clearly stated her desire to carry out an attack at the New York State Capitol. In her own words, as alleged in the criminal complaint, she said, quote, I want to destroy as much of the building as possible and kill the senators while they are meeting. I want them to lose a lot of important documents.
13: In the meantime, the investigation continues in that matter. Secretary of the Treasury Scott Bessent says he thinks the bond market will improve, adding other factors are affecting the deficit. Bessent doubled down on his department's intervention in the bond market, saying the Treasury could make additional moves and that its buybacks may be bigger than what was announced just 24 hours earlier. More on these stories, townhall.com.
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13: Well, the now former operator of a couple of the Panama Canal ports is demanding big money from Panama.
19: Here's Rich Thomason.
20: A division of a Hong Kong conglomerate ran the ports for years, but Panama seized them after its Supreme Court ruled the company's concession unconstitutional. Now, C.K. Hutchison is seeking an arbitration award of more than $1.5 billion. Last year, President Trump accused China of running the U.S.-built canal. Hutchison had planned to sell its global ports business, but geopolitical tension and legal challenges stalled the deal. Rich Thomason reporting.
19: At least 37 people have died when a boat capsized Thursday in a river in Nigeria. The vessel carried more than 80 people. It's not immediately clear about the fate of the others on board. Deadly boat accidents are common in Nigeria. Townhall.com. Now, this is somewhat of a scary thought. It might make you very mad, but it might be happening to you. Your employer just may be keeping tabs on you more than you realize.
21: Digital tools can track locations, collect data on how long it takes to perform a task, and access smartphone and laptop cameras. The trend is raising concern about how much privacy employees have given up, especially with more people working from home. Some employers use these tools transparently, but others do not. In some states, laws require employers to notify workers if they're being monitored. Experts recommend learning the types of data your organization collects. They also advise not using work devices for personal matters to protect your privacy. I'm Lisa Dwyer.
19: Tough day on Wall Street. Dow Industrials dropped 703 points. More on these stories, townhall.com.
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1: Let's find out. Megan Medick joins us. She is an Emmy award-winning television news producer and executive producer at News Nation. She is the host of a podcast called Unreported with Megan Medick. Megan, welcome to America at Night. Thanks for joining us.
2: Thanks so much for having me.
1: You betcha. Let's talk about this episode you have talking about artificial intelligence. You talked to a couple people with some real knowledge. What did you find out?
2: Yeah, like the smartest of the smart. I'm like, oh, God, am I in over my head? These guys are geniuses. And I'm just like barely downloading ChatGPT to my cell phone app, right? I did talk to some really smart guys. I talked to Nick Bostrom. He is like the philosopher in the AI world, and he is really pushing that we are going to be joined by another mindset on our planet, in our world, and that is AI, and that we're all heading into this zone of retirement because AI is going to be taking over, and we kind of just need to, like, accept it and get on board now or face the ramifications later of, like, oh, I have no idea what's going on. I don't have my business or anything because I didn't fold to AI. So but, what do we do? Like, what do you mean? Like, they're going to take our jobs and do all this stuff. I'm like, well, then what the heck do we do? And he was like, well, you know, we go outside and we play with our grandkids, whatever. It's like, I'm bored.
1: Well, it's nice to play with your grandkids, but somebody's got to pay you to go play with your grandkids. Where are Correct. Going to be the jobs with this artificial intelligence? What did he say about that?
2: Well, one of the things he said, he was like, well, you should be making investments now to kind of set yourself up. I'm like, what? Look, I'm talking to middle America. Like, this is News Nation, News for All America. Like, I live in the Midwest. Like, what are you talking about? Like, I'm talking to you right now to be paid to make an investment at some point. But he's like, get on board, train your AI assistant, get AI integrated in your business, and then AI basically works for you, and that's how you make money to hang out and relax. The way that I was phrasing it to him is, in life, you hear about the simulation theory. Like, we're living in a simulation controlled by power that be or whatever it may be. But I was saying to him, I'm like, this is the reverse simulation theory. We are building the simulation to control us. Like, we're literally building it to be controlled. And he's like, look, this is coming. We're here. We're on the forefront. And there's a lot of positives to it. But let's get on board and just say, hey, we're going to have another mind in this world with us, and that is AI.
1: Here's what I don't understand about AI, and I'll bounce it off you while we still have jobs. And that is this. I understand if you're a coder that a machine can sort of code something. And I understand that they can, you know, if you have a gene and you're trying to find a vaccine and they have millions of equations for a math problem or to sort of figure out where, you know, map a gene and things like that. But what I don't understand is, how is AI going to make any money? In other words, this is the greatest thing in the world, but how are they going to be paid back? By everyone paying $20 a month to ChatGPT, I don't know where they're going to recoup their investment from.
2: Well, this is why there's a couple of people who are already billionaires who got in early or at the helm of it, who are making all the decisions of the future of humanity, and they will be super, super, super, super rich. And then who knows? The way I understand business, and let's just be clear, I'm a journalist, I'm not a mathematician or a scientist or anything like that, but the way that I understand the business of AI is that salespeople can go in and sell you AI, and they'll sell you on searches. Hey, you need our software to help you find this. If you're in recruitment or you're looking for X, Y, or Z, you need our software for this reason, but you can buy a certain amount of searches. Hey, we ran 1 million searches, so you owe us for each first search. You know what I'm saying? So it's not like, hey, you have the software and you have unlimited access. It's, oh, no. You wanted to find somebody to fill this job. You needed our recruiter seats. You needed the AI search for it. That's the only way to get it done. but

0: the AI system actually ran 5,000 searches to find you the one thing that you actually needed. So you didn't have to scan 5,000 documents on the internet or 5,000 web pages and do the research. So that all costs money.
1: I hope it's better than Indeed and Monsters Inc. because they're terrible at trying to find resumes for people who want jobs.
0: Are those websites just not a headache? I actually have anxiety thinking about logging on to something of that sort. Yeah.
1: Well, I mean, the way it works now is I have some type of AI write my resume for me. I'm applying for a job to your company. You have AI read my resume, and then what? My AI negotiates it with your AI for a job? I mean, the whole thing is nuts.
0: No, it's robots talking to robots, but the good news for you is that we're friends now, so if you are going to apply, just please just text me, and let's not even do that whole song and dance.
1: When does this Oxford philosopher Nick Bostrom think we're going to cross this Rubicon in where AI, because clearly humans are smarter than AI today, but when does he think we're going to cross this Rubicon where AI is smarter than humans and humans don't need to sort of mind AI and or babysit it?
0: Yeah, now that technology exists and we're just not utilizing it enough in our day-to-day, which is what he's saying, like, accept it. But he's saying it's now. That's why one of his big points that he makes is, like, do not lie to your AI. Like, if you're, using AI in your day-to-day, like, don't lie to it, because you're kind of screwing yourself and you're screwing others by doing that, because it's training. I have one of my best friends, she just got a brand new job, and she flew to Detroit. She's remote, but she flew to Detroit to meet everybody there. And her new boss was like, I'm buying everybody an AI assist that works here, and I want the main part of your job at the very beginning is to do nothing but train this AI assistant, because I want all of us to work as little as possible. So her job right now is to train her AI assistant to do her job for her. It's crazy.
1: Well, isn't
0: that incredible?
1: But isn't he paying this woman to train the computer to take her job?
0: Yeah, you better believe it.
1: Yeah.
0: He's laughing all the way to the bank.
1: Yeah. Here's the other thing about that. People don't lie. They don't lie to themselves when they're walking down the street. They don't lie when they wear that yoga pants that are way too small for them, right? They don't lie about that. So why would they lie to a machine? And again, isn't it, if, I have a 5-year-old daughter, and when I go on my YouTube and I type in, Dora the Explorer or, Sophia the First, that ruins my algorithm. Now I start getting all Danny Go videos, right? Why can't somebody, if I want to manipulate you, why can't I just sort of, throw a couple of weird searches into your AI and or into the ether and then gum up all the works for everybody?
0: I am sure you can. And I welcome that. I'll bring up another one of my friends, Kelly. Nobody can change my algorithm like Kelly. She will send me one thing, and then that is it. That is my feed, and I take screenshots of it, and I'm like, look what you've done. You've done it again. And I think she thinks it's fun, and I don't mind. Look, we'll see different things, experience different things, but yeah, your algorithm would absolutely change. But lying to your AI, I would never lie to my AI. I'm very nice to my AI. I think I'm very nice to everybody. I equate it to, why are some people mean to Alexa? Have you ever been around someone who's like, Alexa, turn it down? And it's like, hey, mother effer, Alexa, I said, turn it off. I'm like, yo, like, poor Alexa, like, give her a break. I equate it to that. Like, some people just think it's funny to be mean to Alexa. It kind of, I don't like that. It kind of makes me feel like,
1: well, people are mean to me. I mean, they start yelling at me. Like, what are you yelling at me for? I just told you what the weather was today. So, I mean, people yell at humans thinking they're robots. And then you always get, oh, you actually read your emails? Yes, I read my emails. And why did you just, verbally ruin my weekend because, I said it was Tuesday and it was Thursday. I mean, give me a break.
0: The breaks are needed. the brave are needed. Everyone be kind.
1: I might be the last person on earth who finally accepts the conclusion that AI is going to be everything they say it is. I get that it's going to revolutionize some things, and I get that there could be some good. But in terms of, I think there's going to be a backlash. I think, you know, people are going to want to watch movies created by humans. People are going to want to read books created by humans. People are going to want to listen to radio programs specifically because they're humans. And I think there's going to be a backlash, and I'm not so sure AI is going to be able to, you know, solve all the world's problems. It's just you need someone to, you know, fix the toilet. You need someone to run the wires for your electricity. You need someone to build the chair. I don't think it's going to be the be all and end all the way everyone thinks it is.
0: Yeah, and I can totally agree with that point. I can equate that to social media back in the day. When social media was first created, it was like, this is the way that we're going to connect. You're going to join this Facebook group, and you're going to make friends and, you know, be in a community, and this is a way for you to stay in touch with loved ones. And, like, that is not what social media does. Like, have we never been torn further apart by social media? Like, I can't even open Facebook. I'm like, oh, God, no. Like, not this.
1: Well, yeah,
0: and that's, not the intention.
1: Yeah, and also it's all Russian bots, Iranian bots who are trying to infiltrate your brain. So at some point, you know, we're going to turn it off, and it's just going to be, you know, I really do think I get it. I hear these geniuses talk about this stuff, but I call me a skeptic. I just don't get it. Megan, where can we find this episode, and where can we find your podcast?
0: Yeah, you know, the show is called Unreported with Megan Medic. It is on News Nation. You can get it on News Nation's YouTube page, Spotify, Apple, wherever you hear your podcast. For the audio version, and the video version is on YouTube. We do new episodes every Wednesday, and, you know, sometimes I do bonus episodes if I feel like it. Sometimes I don't, and but we're working hard. We're busting out episodes every single week. I shot two today, and we're just moving forward with going with the big stories that nobody is talking about. You know, and I did do another AI episode at the very beginning of the show. I think it was our very first episode about 18 ago that we started this, and it was, is AI the new MK Ultra with mind control? So there's a couple AI episodes if that's what people are interested in, but I've got all sorts of things going at deep into the government conspiracies, et cetera, et cetera. So, yeah, News Nation's YouTube page or wherever you can get your podcast.
1: Megan Medic, the host of Unreported with Megan Medic. Was that the name of the show and then they went out and found you, or did they name that after they hired you as the host?
0: You know, I've been with News Nation for a very, very long time. I was the first executive producer at the network over 6 years ago. And, no, you know, they kind of offered me this new position to host the show. So my background is in producing. So I really, really care about the content and research and et cetera. No, my boss wanted to name it something absolutely ridiculous. I wish I could remember the name. It was like unusual creature or unusual suspect or something. And I was like, oh, no, we're going to make it something else. So we kind of just pulled that out. But I probably used ChatGPT to help me come up with it.
1: That was my point. AI named it Unreported with Megan Medic. Megan, thanks for checking in. Thanks for having fun. And we'll check you out on the podcast.
0: Thanks for having me.
1: You got it. America at Night, back in a moment.
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1: Back in 2023, because they incorrectly reported that he was at the scene of a deadly shooting in Tuscaloosa. The 8-person jury awarded this basketball player, this Alabama basketball player, $9.25 million in damages after the nine-day trial. Kai Spears, who played for the University of Alabama men's basketball team, sued the Times in 2023, accusing it of libel and false light invasion of privacy. He claimed the article, which mistakenly reported him as a passenger in a car involved in the shooting, had caused him emotional distress and forever linked him with the murder. Three other basketball players from the school were present in the shooting, which killed a 23-year-old mother. The Times article correctly reported the article, and excuse me, the Times corrected the article and added an editor's note after this Spears fired the lawsuit, which disclosed the identity of the passenger in the car for the first time. The Times has not lost a defamation lawsuit brought in the United States over one of its articles in more than 50 years. The Times did not comment. However, they haven't lost a libel suit or a slander suit in 50 years, and they lose one because they misidentified a college basketball player riding in a car in a shooting. I don't know. I find that whole thing really interesting. And because the New York Times said he was in the car and wasn't, he sued, and the jury awarded him $9.25 million in damages. Lawyers are probably going to take a third of that, but still, $6 million? I find that fascinating. The New York Times probably gets sued all the time for all sorts of things. This is the first time they've been successfully unsuccessfully defended themselves and or lost a case in more than 50 years. Wow. All right. Stay right there. Bill Cleveland. Bill is on the road somewhere in Wisconsin. We'll talk to him next. America at Night, back in a moment.
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3: With SRN News, I'm Jason Walker. Heavy rain and winds pounding the northeast U.S. Storms tearing through a beach on Long Island, stranding dozens of people in their cars in New Jersey Thursday. When a possible tornado touched down at Atlantic Beach on Long Island's Outer Barrier. So far, there have been no reports of any fatalities. And more rough weather likely in Hawaii over the weekend. Forecasters say very strong winds and heavy rain could be on tap. Earlier in the week, that strong storm system left two elderly people dead. In Texas, a prosecutor who oversaw the conviction of Carmelo Anthony and the stabbing of a fellow athlete at a track meet says he and defense attorneys had agreed to hold back character and evidence during that trial. This is SRN News.
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11: 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To the hopes of a boy. 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To the hands of a surgeon. The long recovery. Until one day. 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Where does your generosity go? Wherever Mercy does.

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2: Well, good evening from Wisconsin. How's it going?
1: Yeah, last week you were in Sheboygan, and you couldn't leave? You're having so much fun in Wisconsin that you couldn't leave?
2: Well, you know, when you travel full time, you just do whatever the heck you want. So just take my time. I did think of you yesterday, which doesn't happen often. I don't think
1: That's nice.
2: A lot, but I did think of you yesterday. I had a book signing at the Appleton Public Library here in the Fox Cities part of Wisconsin, and so I'm doing my routine, and I look out in the audience, and there's a lady with a notebook. And I said, McGraw's going to want to know that I had spotted another. Now, here's the twist. Here's the twist. The lady was with, I guess it was her husband, and the husband had a notebook, too. So they both of them were writing down their notes during my presentation.
1: Did they end
2: unaware,
1: up?
2: Unaware, I guess, that I wrote a book that they could have just purchased, but that's okay.
1: Did they buy the book, or did they just take notes and then leave?
2: No. No, and you know what these people do sometimes, and truly, it doesn't matter to me anymore. It used to, I'm on my eighth book. Book number one, this used to bother me, but they will leave and do everything they can not to make eye contact with you as they make a beeline out of the door. And so, but other than that, they're a very nice group of people, and the folks at the library were super, super nice. And so, yeah, but I thought you get a kick out of that. But yeah, I'm in the Fox City. So this is in, East Central, Wisconsin. So it's roughly halfway between like Milwaukee and Green Bay, if you're familiar with this area. Really cool. There's 19 different communities that make up the Fox Cities, but Appleton was kind of my home base. And so some of the stuff that I checked out, so one thing I thought was pretty interesting, there's a place called the Hearthstone House Museum. And it's an old mansion, old home, built in 1882. But it has this distinction of being the first home in the world to be illuminated by a hydroelectric central station, which I don't know what any of that means. But it's electric, it's, you know, lit up. But here's the takeaway. When I go to one of these places, I'm only smart enough to walk out with one fun fact. And here's the one that I walked out from this home. I'm taking the tour. Lady's really nice, walking me around, showing me things. And I spot this thing on the wall, and I point and I said, what is this? And she said, oh, that's the light switch. And I said, light switch? I said, it's a knob. What kind of a knob? And she said, yeah. And she turns the thing and a light comes on. And I said, well, that's really interesting. She goes, yeah, haven't you? You've heard the expression, turn the light on. That's where it comes from. Apparently back in the day, you would turn to have the light come on. Isn't that kind of interesting?
1: How about that? That's interesting.
2: Huh?
1: So is this new technology or old technology?
2: No. Yeah, this was old. In fact, she didn't have to get permission to touch it, but it was, you know, it's kind of like an artifact. They don't really, not a lot of hands-on going on touching the knobs, but no, it's old school, you know, mechanics there. But how about that? Turn the light on. That's where, because you think about it, right? We don't turn lights on anymore. Physically turn them.
1: Yeah.
2: So that was kind of cool. So that's a neat one. Now there's another museum in town, a local history museum in downtown Appleton, and they have a really great display all about Harry Houdini. So Houdini spent part of his childhood here in Appleton. And so when you go through, they have some really cool exhibits, like interactive stuff and showing some of the different tricks and things that he would do. But they also have like some of his handcuffs, right, that he would use in some of his acts, and the locks and keys, and, you know, they got one of his pay stubs, and, you know, some photos and scrapbooks and personal documents and things like that. And so that's pretty cool. I learned something today that I didn't know about Houdini, and I think this is absolutely brilliant. And you may know this. I don't really know a lot about Houdini, but apparently, so he would be furious when other performers would like steal his material.
1: Sure.
2: Right. So he'd be out doing his thing, and then he wouldn't figure out or find out that other people were doing like his act. So the way to get these people back, he would just give away the trick. and basically render it useless. So people couldn't do it anymore. And I was like, that's kind of brilliant, right? Like, you know, and I just thought that was pretty cool. I don't know.
1: That is brilliant in one sense, but you're cutting off your nose to spite your face, then you can't do that trick anymore.
2: But I think the thing is, I think he realized that people were coming to see him, right? Not so much the tricks. At that point in his career, like, people knew, like, they were coming, they wanted to see Houdini. So right. I don't think it really mattered that much, but I don't know. I just thought that was really, really pretty funny, actually, that they did that. So
1: it really, I mean, it's just a stroke of genius, really, when you think about it.
2: Yeah, it really is. So, but Appleton's super cool. Lots of great restaurants. Really, I'm a big fan of, like, walkable downtown. So there's College Avenue. You can walk up and down. And some of the other communities around this area. So here's the thing I did. And people can go to Bill on the Road Facebook and see a video of this place. It's called the Bergstrom Mahler Museum of Glass. I don't know that we've talked about any glass museums.
1: We have not. We've missed the glass conversation.
2: Well, I know you like building stuff and you like the mechanics of people who are craftsmen and so on. And so the reason I was drawn to this place, because I love quirky, stuff. So I found out that they had the largest collection of publicly displayed glass paperweights. And I learned about this and I said, gotta go see the paperweight. So there's almost 5,000 of them in their collection. And I told the lady, and people will see this when they watch the video, I said, people think I'm crazy when I'm, like, I'm on the air or I'm doing an event or I'm writing on social media. And I'm like, you gotta go see this collection. You gotta go see this. But when you actually go and you see some of the stuff in person that I tell you, it's pretty impressive once you actually go and check some of these things out. So these glass paperweights, like, so it's hard to visualize this on the air, I suppose, but, like, let's just say you're looking at one of them and there's a flower in the middle of this glass paperweight, right? So it's not a real flower. Like, the flower is made out of glass, right? And so all of these different glass paperweights, they take quite a while to make. Like, it's not like you're in art class in third grade and you're throwing something together in 20 minutes. Like, I mean, these things take a lot of time, and a lot of them are worth a lot of money. Like, they're pretty valuable. And so you walk through this and you see all of these really, the lady that owned the house where the museum is, she started collecting in, I don't know what year she started collecting, but it was essentially her collection. And then they've added to them over the years. But it's really cool to walk through this place. They just did a huge renovation. Got this great natural lighting that comes in off the lake and just really lights up all this glass, not just the paperweights, but they have other glass stuff and classes and things like that as well. And so, definitely check it out, though. Like, if you're coming through this area, and it is one of the best glass museums in the Midwest.
1: So I'm sure they've got a bunch of stained glass stuff and all that more traditional glass stuff, right? You would think?
2: So they have, like, dedicated parts of the museum that are for the paperweights, which, vary from, there's all types of them. But then they have, more traditional art, but all done in glass, obviously.
1: Yeah.
2: And then there's the one, this is not in the Fox Cities, but I went to it last year. Now I can't think of the name of it. It's the big glass museum, in New York. I'm so embarrassed. I can't think of it, but it reminded me of that. Like, it's really cool to see the craftsmanship that these people can do. So,
1: Did she explain where the history of the paperweight came from? Because what was it used for?
2: Well, I think back in the day, and please forgive me, folks, if I get this a little bit wrong, but I believe they were, like, for, like, well-to-do people back in the day, like, to have one of these things to put on your desk. So I think that's kind of how they started. But then the lady, like I said, who owned this, and it's a mansion where this thing is now housed. It's in a pretty nice neighborhood, actually. The homes are really huge all up and down the street. But this lady gave away her home, essentially. And then her collection of these paperweights, and again, it's one of these things. I can't tell you how many times I've been to see these collections, and it always starts with, somebody gets one of them, and then they have to add one more, and then if they can't stop, I'm telling you, I've been to, like, I was telling the gal that I interviewed, I went to a place in Gettysburg. It was a guy who collected elephants, right? Not the animal, obviously, but like stuff, elephant stuff. And after 30 years, he had like 25,000 elephant things, and now he's got his own museum. So it always starts with one. So tell yourself that if you get one thing, eventually you're going to have a house full of crap. Yeah.
1: How many paperweights were in this museum?
2: So I don't know the number that's on display, but in the collection, they said 5,000.
1: Oh, my God.
2: About 5,000. Like, that's a lot. That's a lot of paperweight. So anyway,
1: you said they were expensive. Like what do you call expensive? A couple $20, $30 or thousands of dollars?
2: Yeah, so they're not all like super expensive, but some of them are rare because they come from, you know, well-known artists and things like that. So, yeah, I mean, some of these are thousands of dollars, some of these things. So, yeah, some of them are pretty pricey, I guess, depending on how rare they are, if the artist made just one or whatever. And they did actually a really cool thing. They had a contest, I guess, last year, and maybe they do this annually, I don't know, where if you win this particular contest, you get to display your art in one of their rooms. And so I went through this one room where it was this one artist, and it was all of his paperweights were there. And so anyway, I'm telling you, like most of these silly, quirky things that I talk about, they sound kind of ridiculous on the surface. But when you get there and you're looking at these things, you're like, oh, that actually is pretty cool. So watch the video, billontheroad.com. You can find my Facebook page and you can see a video of the glass museum. But
1: That's the old Jerry Seinfeld joke. What are these people doing with the paperweights? Where are they working that there's wind is blowing all around that you need a paperweight to keep the paper down?
2: Well, and you're exactly right. Like, they're not in today's, they're not functional anymore, right? It's just a thing. So just a couple more things. So there's a really cool community nearby called Nina. I think I'm saying that right. And so really, again, another really cool walkable little downtown. If you like to ride bikes, they've got cool bike trails, around the Fox City. And then I have to mention there's a really cool windmill. So, apparently back in the day, over in the Netherlands, they built this, Dutch windmill, stands over 100 feet high. And they built it, and then they took it apart and they shipped it to Wisconsin. And so this actual windmill is in this little town. It's literally called Little Chute, C-H-U-T-E. That's the name of the town, Little Chute. And so it's the Little Chute windmill, and you're coming along this tiny town, and all of a sudden this gigantic windmill appears. It's a working windmill, so you can go in and you can tour it and kind of throw back to Holland, yeah, in the Netherlands.
1: But back in the olden days. Somebody on the text line has a question, Bill Cleveland. Is Bill married? Are you married? You have a suitor somewhere out there.
2: Hang on, let me check. No, I'm not married. I sound happy, don't I?
1: Were you ever married?
2: No, sir.
1: No, sir.
2: Not for lack of trying.
1: No. God love you. Here's another one. Another texter called in and said, were you talking about the Corning Museum of Glass in New York?
2: Yes. Thank you so much to the person that said that, the Corning Museum of Glass. Yep. I went there last fall. Yeah. Cool museum. Really cool museum. But yes, that's exactly what I was thinking of.
1: Somebody else on the text line from Florida says, speaking of turning the knob, how about hanging up the phone? My 15-year-old son has no idea when I say hang up the phone. It's another one of those, right?
2: Yeah. I thought he was saying me hang up the phone.
1: Oh, no.
2: The phrase.
1: Yeah, the phrase, hang up the phone, right? 15-year-olds have no idea. What do you mean when you say hang up the phone? My niece was asking me one day. She goes, seriously, I have a question. I was like, what? She goes, what's a busy signal? What does that mean? What does that mean?
2: Oh, my gosh.
1: No concept.
2: That's right.
1: No concept.
2: I was listening to some 90s country music the other day, because that's my That's my world. That's, you know, when I was in high school, it was a 90s country music. And the song by Travis Tritt, the name of this song is called Here's a Quarter, Call Someone Who Cares. Well, how do you explain that to somebody that's under 30 or under 25, whatever? Like, what do you mean a quarter? What do you need a quarter for? Yeah. Isn't that wild?
1: I think you know, you did explain why you're not married listening to 90s country. That's probably a reason why you're not married.
2: Come on.
1: But, right, a busy, I was telling a story about, you know, and I tried to call and there was I was getting a busy signal and she's like, whoa, hold on. What's a busy signal? And I was like, wow. Well, that was where you were, if you were on the phone with somebody else and I called you, I got well, what's a busy signal? Oh, and then I was telling her about a dial tone and she was like, well, what's a dial tone?
2: Oh my gosh. Party line. There's a bunch of them.
1: There's a video out there on somewhere where some father said, I'll give you $100 if you can figure out how to make a phone call. And he gave his son a rotary phone and they had no idea how to use the rotary phone. Yeah.
2: We had a rotary phone. I'm old enough to have had a rotary phone in the house. And so, yeah, that one. And then the other is like the answering machine, you know, your answer. Yeah. What do you mean you had like a tape? What does that mean? A tape? And what? You had to My dad still to this day, he is so upset that technology went away because he would be so excited when he would come in the house and see that little red blinking light that, you know, somebody had left him a message. He talks about this once a week. I'm not kidding you. He won't check the voicemail on his cell phone, but he loves being upset at that answering machine.
1: Well, and the answering machine isn't in the living room anymore. The answering machine is the size of a laptop. I mean, that's how big it was. I mean, it was just this gigantic machine. Crazy. All right, we got to go. BillOnTheRoad.com. Okay, yeah. BillOnTheRoad.com in Appleton, Wisconsin. Good stuff, Bill. Have a good week. Thanks for checking in.
2: All right, see you.
1: You got it. Bill Cleveland, America at Night, back in a moment.
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9: Here's your forecast from News Talk 1250 KBRF. Becoming partly sunny today with a high of 84, south wind. Tonight, low of 58, sunny for Friday with a high of 81, and a sunny weekend with 79 for Saturday's high, 80 for Sunday. That's your weather from News Talk 1250 KBRF.
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1: All right, let's gonna about do it for this hour. I don't know where the time goes. Bill Cleveland, he's a funny guy. He's a funny guy. Funny like I amuse you funny. What's so funny about him? He's a funny guy. He's a funny guy. And we have him every Thursday. And we don't know where those segments go, but he's in Appleton, Wisconsin, and we end up having a conversation about something. That's what makes it kind of neat. All right, stay right there. Open phones next hour. We got a lot of voicemails from last night. I've been lax on the voicemails. We got into it last night and didn't get to any voicemails, so I apologize for that. But we got text messages and voicemails all coming up next hour here on America at Night, and we can talk about something you guys wanted to talk about, or something we talked about earlier, or you want to go rogue and talk about something else. 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You can listen again if you miss something, if you fall asleep during the middle of an interview and you want to go back and hear it. It's a great way to sort of keep abreast of all the things we do here. America at Night. Our executive director is Alex Hinton. Our engineer is Richard Good. I'm McGraw Millhaven. This is America at Night.
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21: News this hour from Town Hall. I'm Jason Walker. It's a major crime unfolding as we learn more about what might have happened, and it is frightening. Federal authorities have foiled a plot to attack the New York State Capitol building in Albany. A 35-year-old woman has been arrested after allegedly telling FBI informants she wanted to buy bombs and weapons in order to kill lawmakers in New York and then allegedly make her way to Washington. Two former organizers of Hong Kong's remembrance of the 1989 Tiananmen Square crackdown have now been convicted in a national security case. The president launching a crushing economic operation against Tehran.
22: President Trump calling it economic D-Day against Iran. He says any country who helps the Iranian regime could face economic consequences. The president posting on his Truth Social page, "No one has given the Islamic Republic of Iran a greater opportunity to make a deal than me. Tragically for them, they have failed to take it. Therefore, today I'm announcing the most crushing economic operation ever taken against any country. This will be economic warfare and isolation on an unprecedented scale." Laura Winters reporting.
21: With the midterms right around the corner, candidates staking out their positions on AI data centers.
23: Critics of data centers popping up around the country complain they amount to unsightly intrusions into communities, damage the environment, and suck up more than their share of electricity. Supporters, including President Trump, stress their economic benefits and central role in the AI revolution. Many Republicans side with the president, but candidates of all stripes are tailoring their messages to court data-wary voters, the centers of a hot political issue in key states including Virginia, Texas, Ohio, and Florida. Bob Agnew reporting.
21: More on these stories, townhall.com.
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21: Brazil becoming a key global battleground for rare earth minerals, crucial for renewable energy and high-tech apps.
25: The South American country has the world's second largest reserves behind China and is attracting Western investors after Beijing restricted rare earth exports last year. As of June, nearly half of Brazil's rare earth exploration applications were held by foreign-linked firms. The U.S. and Australia lead in mining requests, and Brazil's only commercial rare earth producer is now owned by a U.S. firm in which the U.S. government has a stake. Rich Thomason reporting.
21: World Health Organization says Congo will receive 70,000 doses of the Ervebo vaccine. That move seen as a boost to efforts to contain what officials describe as the fastest Ebola outbreak in history. Ervebo vaccine is not licensed for the Ebola virus, but still could help. Breaking news and analysis, Town Hall. Business reporter Alex Viega now tells us about the current mortgage rates.
0: Mortgage buyer Freddie Mac says the average rate on a 30-year mortgage fell this week to 6.65%. This is the second straight weekly drop. Even so, the average rate remains elevated compared to a year ago when it was at 6.58%. Despite the recent pullback, mortgage rates have been mostly rising this year, limiting home buyers' purchasing power. Elevated rates can lead prospective home shoppers to delay buying a home, one reason U.S. home sales have been sluggish this year. I'm Alex Vega.
21: It is a number that's really hard to figure out how much it is. The national debt surpassing now the $40 trillion mark. It highlights the impact of, defense costs, social programs, and interest on the deficit. Wall Street Thursday, the Dow lost 700 points. More on these stories, townhall.com.
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22: Here's your forecast from News Talk 1250 KBRF. Becoming partly sunny today with a high of 84, south wind. Tonight, low of 58, sunny for Friday with a high of 81, and a sunny weekend with 79 for Saturday's high, 80 for Sunday. That's your weather from News Talk 1250 KBRF.
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You are the Lionel Hampton of talk radio. The jazz guy, Lionel Hampton? Was that what they're talking about? Is that who they're talking about, Lionel Hampton? Was he a drummer or something, right? I think. Other shows are like Tales from the Crypt. Mike from Missouri texts in, wonder if Carolyn Leavitt felt wronged as a result of the Secret Service's quick shuffling of Trump off Air Force One in Turkey last month. Should we expect more of his cabinet to resign, seeing how they were all deemed expendable? Yeah, that's a tough one, right? Yeah. You guys stay on the plane that is not safe enough for me to travel on. I'll go on this other plane. However, you got to talk about the safest plane in the world is Air Force One. So, I mean, if you don't feel safe on Air Force One, what does that tell you? But, no, it's actually a pretty good point. We got a lot of people talking about that, our first hour conversation, parents who will not let their kids play outside unsupervised, and the parents who do, and some parents get not only ostracized, criticized, but get brought up on charges because they allow their children to play outside in the park. We can get to some of that, too. News today out of Luigi Mangione. This one is twists and turns. He's become an internet sensation, and there are so many people who are supporting Luigi Mangione, and it's pretty disturbing out there, so much so that in next month's trial, they're going to have to keep the jury anonymous for fear of backlash. Yeah, but today in court on federal charges, he pled guilty, and he had to say, he showed up in a Manhattan courtroom today in ankle bracelets, and admitted, quote, I shot Mr. Thompson. He added, I knew what I was doing was illegal. He acknowledged that he killed Brian Thompson, the healthcare executive, right there in broad daylight, right in front of the hotel. They've got video. He says he shot and killed him with a gun he made using a 3D printer. So for all those people out there who want to somehow have 3-day waiting periods or background checks or some type of, you know, gun restriction, 3-day waiting period, whatever else, they're now printing guns at home on a 3-day printer. So much for a 3-day waiting period. His comments, he spoke for just a few moments. It's the first time we've heard him speak since the shooting. And so now the prosecutor said they seek a life sentence. He still faces separate murder charges in state next month. However, the lawyers are going to try and work a legal strategy. He's already pled guilty. Does he need to go through another state trial? We'll wait and see how this all works out. But Luigi Mangione pled guilty today to killing that gentleman. So what a tragic and horrible, horrible story. The president, Trump, is now asking the Supreme Court to allow construction to proceed on all of the president's ballroom. Somebody brought up a really good point to me this week. And it was really interesting. So Trump, right, tears down the east wing of the west wing and wants to build a new ballroom. And like so many things with Donald Trump, it's a Rorschach test, right? If you hear that he tore down the east wing of the west wing, the people who hate him are recoil in horror. The people who love him say, sure, go do what you want. And in this instance, right, this has been on again, off again. It's worked its way all the way through the courts. Every time a court says stop construction, another court says, no, you can start again, right? So it's this ongoing thing. Now, last week, earlier in the week, the court said, you know, you're done. Stop. This is you can't do this alone. And the argument is if a president can tear down the East Wing, can a president bulldoze the Statue of Liberty? And the Trump administration says, yeah, if the president wants to bulldoze the Statue of Liberty, he has that choice. To which other people say, oh, my goodness, that's the craziest thing I've ever heard.

0: So I was talking to somebody on the air this week about the press room at the White House, the one where Carolyn Leavitt, you know, holds her briefings. And they were describing that room that we see on TV, that famous room with the podium and the White House logo in the background. And, you know, we've seen it a million times, right, with the White House News Corp, you know, asks a whole bunch of questions. And this person I was talking to on the air said that that is built above the pool that FDR put in to help with his polio and to help the exercises and to help treat his polio. He installed a pool, and above that pool is the White House press room and that famous briefing area. Somebody pulled me aside and said, hey, did FDR get approval from Congress to put that swimming pool in, or did he do it on his own? And I thought to myself, wow, that's a really interesting point. FDR did not probably get Congress to sign off on that. And yet he tore down part of the White House and built it for himself. Did Congress approve of Richard Nixon putting in a bowling alley? Did Congress approve of Barack Obama putting in a basketball court? Now, a basketball court's small compared to destruction of the whole East Wing. Bowling alley is really kind of, you know, innocuous. A swimming pool, you know, small little, you know, that's, you know, but Trump goes big or goes home. And so he tore down the East Wing. And so if the president can't tear down the East Wing and build a new one, could FDR, you know, build a pool? Can Obama build basketball courts? They have to take those out now? I don't know. It was just an interesting comment, because it also proves that everything with Donald Trump, every single thing is a Rorschach test. If you love him, you love it. If you can't stand him, no matter what he does, he's wrong. It's, you know, you hold up a blot of ink on a note card. Somebody says it looks like an elephant. Somebody says it looks like a banana. It's what you see when you look at President Trump. It's been a Rorschach test for 10 years now. All right, let's do this. We'll take a break. We'll come back and take some phone calls. 1-844-2-McGraw, 1-844-262-4729. Whatever you want to talk about. I would prefer not to talk about the news, but whatever. You got something on your mind, something you heard from earlier in the week. 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But no, it's late night conversation at its best. Stay right there. 1-844-2-McGraw, America at Night, back in a moment.
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0: Hey, we don't scream, never have, never will. WOW in Omaha checks in. We got first-time caller Tom in Omaha. Tom, welcome to America at Night.
24: McGraw, you are the Lionel Hampton of talk radio because just like jazz, you're all over the place and nobody understands you. Okay, so here's the deal. Here's the deal. Your analogy about the swimming pool or the basketball court compared to tearing down the East Wing is like apples and oranges. Let me give you an example. If I ask you to borrow your car, and you say, sure, but now I keep that car, and I keep it for a year, drive 150,000 miles on it, are you going to just say, well, I said you could borrow my car, okay? Or are you going to call the cops on me for stealing your car? And there's a different degrees here of what you can do and can't do. Nobody's complaining about Donald Trump putting gold all over the Oval Office. okay? It's gaudy as hell, but, you know, nobody's complaining about that. They're complaining about tearing down the historic east wing of our house, the people's house, the White House.
0: Okay, he's tearing it down, but he's also rebuilding it. He's building a more secure bunker underneath. He's updating it. He's making it more more usable for the 21st century. The argument was, hey, you have a state dinner and you've got tarps and tents outside and it rains and people's feet get wet and the women's shoes get stuck in the mud. That's no way to put on a state dinner. So you need a better place. And so the only way to do it was to tear it down and rebuild a new one.
24: No. You made some valid points there. If that's an argument, those are valid points, then you go to Congress and you get it approved. You get the thing approved through Congress. You don't do it on your own. We do not have kings. We do not have dictators, right? You do it through Congress. There may be very valid reasons for him to do what he's doing, but he doesn't do it unilaterally.
0: I get it. But if it's such sacred ground and such a historic site, did FDR get Congress's approval to put in a pool?
24: I don't know. I don't have time to check with ChatGPT right now, but I'm sure that answer is easily found out.
0: Yeah, okay. The answer is no. But he had to destroy something to put in a pool, right? It's an old historic building. You had to destroy something to put in a bowling alley. Granted, the East Wing is bigger and louder and more, you know, visible, and that's what Donald Trump is. He's bigger and louder than everybody else, but it's, you know, Donald Trump everyone's done it on a small scale. He just does it on a grandiose scale, and again, the point I was making is somebody looks at it and is horrified by it. And the other person says, well, FDR did something similar. So there, I was just making a point that people look at Donald Trump through their own rose colored glasses.
24: Well, okay. So people don't think that I'm just an total anti-Trump guy. I'm not a fan of Donald Trump, but I got to admit the way he found the end around to get his name on the Kennedy Center kind of amuses me. I had to admit that, you know, it's like, okay, I won't put my name above it. I'll just chisel it into the side there and saying that I remodeled it. And, he's probably going to be able to get away with that.
0: And my name's not on it, but it is the Donald J. Trump Plaza as you walk into the Kennedy Center that is renovated by Donald J. Trump. Tip of the cap to the guy.
24: I'll tell you, man, he's gonna be just like Nero and Napoleon and a bunch of other guys. We'll be talking about him for centuries.
0: Tom from WOW in Omaha, call back anytime.
24: Thanks, first time, long time.
0: There you go, Tom, ladies and gentlemen, in Omaha on WOW. Let's go to Tony in Montreal. Tony, you're on America at Night.
1: Wow, man! Like, I love to listen to the callers, and you know. First, you're accused of being a terrible analogist, but your analogy is 100% legally correct. If you change something for 1% or 13% or 83%, you still need congressional approval. And none of the previous presidents, FDR or Nixon or anyone else, got that approval. But if Donald Trump gets that, all of a sudden, I hate Trump. And you limousine liberal, Trump lover, McGraw-Millhaven, you're defending the President of the United States. Can you believe that? Okay,
0: No, I'm defending Barack Obama as a limousine liberal, putting the basketball court in. Yeah, that's
1: what I'm doing. Doesn't count. We forget about that. It's Barack can put in a basketball court. Nixon can put in the bowling alley, that doesn't count. But Trump puts in something, a helicopter port, something like they've only tried to kill him 8 times. He wants something secure for all future presidents, but that's not good because Trump is a bad dude. The orange man is bad. Bad, bad, bad. Listen, I called in today because I want to talk about the greatest Italian restaurant, not just in Montreal, not in Quebec, not in Eastern, but in Canada.
0: Vino All right, you got, Rosso. You got, you have 1 minute. Go.
1: Okay, Vino Rosso, owned by my buddies Giovanni and Anthony Messina and Marco and Joe Canavaro. This restaurant, McGraw, when you come to Canada next, forget Vancouver, make a beeline for the restaurant. Talk to Vino, the manager. You're going to eat what I had tonight, the greatest salmon, perfectly grilled, perfectly prepared. You'll have a side order of arrabbiat, spaghetti arrabbiat, and you'll have the best desserts in the world, homemade. I had tiramisu and the best Italian coffee. You know what? When you work on a Friday, like you said, take care of yourself and go to the Hill in St. Louis or go to Garagiola's place or go to Vino Rosso. Vino Rosso is by far the greatest Italian restaurant in Canada today. And I'm speaking from 30 years of experience. I love that family. They love their food. They are artists. And you know, McGraw, I have a great story about that. I told you the other night I wanted to tell you about that, but I don't have enough time. But I'll tell you that next time I call in. McGraw, I still love you. You're a limousine liberal. You love Trump. And, you know, God love you for loving Trump.
0: There you go, ladies and gentlemen. Tony from Montreal. Now, that might be the best grilled salmon in Canada, but the best grilled salmon in America is on my grill. That's what I'm talking about. America at Night. More phone calls straight ahead. Back in a moment.
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4: With SRN News, I'm Jason Walker. Now, the FBI has foiled an ISIS-inspired plot on the New York State Capitol building in Albany. That's where it was to have started. A 35-year-old woman has been arrested after telling authorities she wanted to buy bombs and weapons to kill lawmakers, then move on to New York City and later the White House. Parts of New Jersey and New York have been taking a pounding with heavy rain, very strong winds. Officials say a possible tornado touched down at Atlantic Beach on Long Island's Outer Barrier. There's been no word of any major injuries. And more rough weather is expected in Hawaii over the weekend. Forecasters say strong winds and heavy rain could be on the radar for Saturday and Sunday. This is SRN News.
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0: All right, text line is alive and well. This is from New York. Hey, McGraw, it's Stefan in Utica, New York. When are you going to interview Daryl Strawberry? I'm a big Mets fan. Ask him about the 86 Mets team that won it all, which was, 40 years ago? Right? Is that possible, 40 years ago? 40 years ago. We're going to interview Daryl Strawberry on August 24th. August 24th, he has a new book out. And so, yeah, he'll be on the air August 24th. Washington checks in. You're right. This guy is nuts. Illinois checks in. I love Donald Trump, but I hate what is happening to his mind that is making him somewhat delusional concerning how the average American is doing financially and his stand on how Iran has no more power to obstruct the Strait of Hormuz. Washington State checks in. Truman added a balcony. Yeah, the Truman balcony. To the outside, and with Congress's approval and purse strings, rebuilt the entire house after gutting it due to needed repairs. Good point. Let's go to Richard in Connecticut. Richard, you're on America at Night. Thanks for calling.
7: Yeah, McGraw, thanks for taking my call. I don't know where to begin. So my wife's a registered nurse years ago. She was exposed to some chemicals, and I've taken her all over the country. A few years ago, she had another exposure. We had exposure to mold. She developed a polyneuropathy, and it's terrible. And she's lost a lot of weight. She's not able to eat. But the thing is, we're falling through the cracks. We've been looking for environmentally safe housing, and we just can't afford it. And I'm caring for her 24/7. We missed the birth of our four grandchildren. We haven't been able to visit them because they're out of state. And again, like I said, we've fallen through the cracks. People out there, life is short, and there's so many things that we hear people complaining about. And it's like, gosh, you should be thankful for what you have, because your health is the number one thing. You lose your health, wealth doesn't matter, but finances, that's our downfall right now. Like I said, I've taken it all over the country. There's not a whole lot they could do. They just say environmentally safe housing. We can't really afford that. I set up a GoFundMe for her, but I haven't really had any luck with that. I don't know if that's something.
0: Let me ask you this question, Richard. How old are you?
7: 75.
0: Medicare, Medicaid, not able to help you out?
7: No, we fall through the cracks, and she's 68. She's got a birthday coming up. We keep falling through the cracks on everything, you know, a dollar too much or a dollar, not a dollar, you know, not enough.
0: Right. Yeah.
7: So,
0: yeah.
7: You know, if there's somebody listening out there, I don't know, you know.
0: You can't go stay with your children? It sounds like your children with the grandkids, they can't help you out?
7: They're both working, trying to raise their children, doing the best they can. You know, they've got expenses and all of them. You know, and it hurts because, you know, here we are being grandparents and, you know, we want to help them and we want to visit them. And, you know, it's hard.
0: Yeah.
7: It's just... Can I mention the fund?
0: I would hold off on that, Richard, only because thanks for the phone call. I can't allow you to do it because if I allow you to do it, then I'd have to have everybody do it, and that's just not going to work. How about this, Richard? I first of all thank you for the phone call. I thank you for your honesty and bearing your soul to us. And let me take your name and number. Alex will. Take your name and number off the air, and I'll see if I can find some services for you in your area that can help you out. We do it that way. I don't want to start doing that on the air because then if I give you the opportunity, then I have to give everybody. But Alex will put you on hold, and Alex, I will take your phone number, your name and address and phone number, and I'll see if I can find someone in your area who can sort of reach out to you and help you transition. But Richard, we'll also keep you in our thoughts and our prayers as you handle this difficult time. Stay strong, keep the faith, and bad times don't always last. So, Richard, hang in there. Thank you very much. Let's go to Eduardo in Tampa. Eduardo, welcome to America at Night.
8: Yeah, McGraw, I think this is a good story to end. You like the CBS Sunday morning show. This is where this comes from.
0: I love the CBS
8: Autumn
0: morning show.
8: Maury. Yeah, Autumn Maury, Mowery, from Ellsworth, Maine. So she took over this candle pin bowling over there, and they owed money. She took it over with her boyfriend. They're going to get married. They have a child. Pretty nice story. It's nice to see somebody young like this who's get to have ownership of a business at a young age. I think she's like 24 now. Hopefully, it should be an inspiring story for a lot of the young people here as far as owning a business in the future.
0: I miss that. What business does she own?
8: It's a candle pin bowling in Ellsworth, Maine.
0: Oh, she owns a candle pin bowling alley.
8: Yeah. Is this like a bowling alley? Yeah. So,
0: oh no, I know. I know exactly what a candle pin bowling alley is because
8: we're talking about bowling alleys tonight. I see the bowling word is pretty popular on your show.
0: In the movie The Tender Bar, which is about my family, starring Ben Affleck, directed by George Clooney, in the movie they go candle pin bowling. My uncle,
8: there you go.
0: Ben Affleck, goes candle pin bowling. And when I saw, now this is a movie about my family. Uncle Charlie, Ben Affleck, is my godfather. And it's a movie about, taken from the book, The Tender Bar. But in the movie, they sort of decide, it's not in the book, they decide to whatever, have them go candle pin bowling. And I'm watching the movie about my family, and I said, "What are they doing? I've never. What kind of bowling is this?" And somebody had to explain to me what candle pin bowling is. It's like they're, instead of a regular bowling pin, they're like little, you know, I guess like candlesticks. And I don't know why you would invent that when you had bowling, but whatever. What's the difference between candlestick bowling?
8: Traditional form I saw, but yeah.
0: I mean, it isn't like bocce ball. I mean, I get bocce ball and I get bowling, but right. Why would you? It would be like inventing bocce ball with like little smaller balls. It doesn't make any sense. So why not just bowl? Why do you have to invent a whole new bowling pin?
8: Well, we're talking
0: about
8: a town in Maine, you know, not like Tampa or Chicago, Illinois, or New York, so.
0: But they have bowling alleys in Maine. Are you saying what the pins don't fall right in Maine? Why invent a new bowling when you have bowling?
8: Yeah,
0: you know.
8: Something unique, I guess.
0: Yeah, yeah. Very weird. Very odd. Very odd. Anything else,
8: all right.
0: Eduardo?
8: No. I just wanted to bring that up. I thought it'd be a good story to end the week. Thank you, McGraw.
0: Thank you, sir.
8: Yep.
0: We've watched the CBS Sunday Morning Show since Charles Kuralt back in my younger days. And Charles Kuralt's got the greatest story of all time, right? Charles Kuralt, he was the best, right? He is on the road with Charles Kuralt. He'd always do those sort of traveling segments, and he always did the cranes in Western Nebraska. And he was just so interesting of a man and such a great storyteller. And Charles Kuralt was like the salt of the earth and just had such a wonderful reputation. And the day the man died, they go to his funeral, and his wife runs into his wife, if you will. When he died, both of his families came to the funeral. And you were like, Charles Kuralt had two different families? Yeah, he was one of those guys who had two different families. And of all the people who you would think was, you know, had two different lives, you never would have guessed Charles Kuralt. So there you go. Also, that end, I also lamented when John Chancellor died. I was a big fan of John Chancellor. John Chancellor and John Kuralt, names from the past. Let's go to Central Oregon and check in with Roy. Roy, you were on America at Night.
9: I wouldn't change anything. Your park series is wonderful. Bill on the Road is pretty cool. Even your economic series is pretty cool. And somewhere along the line, somebody must have told you that you can't argue with or fix stupid. Thanks for the time.
0: Roy in Central Oregon, thank you very much for the nice comments about the show. We were having this conversation tonight in the pre-show meeting, and somebody asked me where I found Matt Wolf, and somebody asked me where I found Bill on the Road, and somebody asked me about all of those things you were just mentioning. And this is as true a story as I've ever told. I've been in radio 30 years. And in those 30 years, I have often thought to myself and kept notes originally in a folder and then on my phone as phones sort of came to be, where I would leave notes for myself. If I ever get to host the Larry King Show, this is what I would do. And I came across a Matt Wolf, and I came across a Bill Cleveland. And I heard another host to do a segment or a show, and I thought, I'm going to steal that idea, or I'm going to change it for myself, or I like it that way, but I think I could do it this way. And so I, for 30 years, I have worked on this show in some way, shape, or form, never thinking I would get it, but just, you know, in my own mind, I would make these notes that if I ever got this show, this is what I would do with it. And so when they asked me, what would you do with this show? The answer I gave was 20 years in the making. This is what I would do. I listened to Larry King. I listened to Jim Bohannon. And when I filled in for Jim Bohannon a couple times, it was the highlight of my life. And so when I got the show, I called up Matt Wolf and said, Matt Wolf, would you be a part of it? I called up Bill Cleveland. Bill, this is what I'm thinking. I called up Scott Colbert. Actually, no, that's not true. I didn't call up Scott Colbert. I tried to find somebody as good as Scott Colbert, and I couldn't. So I finally acquiesced and said, why am I banging my head against the wall trying to find someone as good as the guy I have? So I called up Scott and I said, will you do it? And he said, absolutely. And, our producers are wonderful. The book authors, the stories, the phone calls, the voicemails, the text messages. Thank you very much. It's really is exactly what I want to do. And, you know, it all comes to an end at some point. But we are very proud of this show because there's life outside of Donald Trump. I mean, look, I've said this before. I got monitors in the studios. I got every show going. I got every news program right in front of my face. And every single night, I see them cover the same three stories of the day. And it's just opinions. It's just white noise. It's just a sugar high. All of it is a sugar high. And what we try and do is we try to give you a little meat and potatoes, a little more for your time. I feel your time is the most valuable thing you can give. And I try and respect it by giving you interesting information, credible information. You might disagree with it. You might have an opinion on it. But it's a point of view that's probably steeped in some type of intelligence, and we can debate it and have some fun along the way. So, Roy, I do appreciate your comments. Let's try Joe in Salem, Arkansas. Joe, you're on America at Night.
10: I do appreciate the kind words and comments regarding Mike Lindell. I met him in the Patriot Movement. He has indeed turned his life around. He is a fine Christian man after accepting Christ and would have been an asset to Minnesota. Like me, he's against using all kinds of dark money in elections. He was America First before it was cool to be. He's been persecuted, maligned, sued, and put down by the deep state and has come out still on top in his business by the power of God. It's an amazing story.
0: Yeah, no, we were talking earlier in the week, for those who missed it, some people were making fun of Mike Lindell and espousing some somewhat kooky conspiracy theories. But, say what you want about the man. The man's been able to turn his life around, run a successful business, and kick the habit. And he talks about how he was a drug addict and struggled and overcame that. And I don't care what else you do. You deserve credit, and you shouldn't be criticized or ostracized for, I mean, you disagree with the man's opinions on whatever. But, I applaud the man for, that road back to recovery is very difficult, and not a lot of people do it. There's some people, who can't do it. And so, again, finding grace in this time, I think, is important. Whether you agree with the person or you disagree with the person, finding grace with other human beings, that is the Judeo-Christian ethics that we all espouse to, or many of us espouse to, and yet we have a hard time following them. I'm certainly, fallible myself. I'm certainly no angel myself, but I wish him well. I hope he stays sober and safe and continues to lead a productive life. America at Night, back in a moment.
23: 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Not a problem. 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
6: Here's your forecast from News Talk 1250 KBRF. Becoming partly sunny today with a high of 84, south wind. Tonight, low of 58, sunny for Friday with a high of 81, and a sunny weekend with 79 for Saturday's high, 80 for Sunday. That's your weather from News Talk 1250 KBRF.
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13: All right, we got just a few moments left. Tom in Omaha texted in on the text line. FDR did not get congressional approval to spend taxpayer money to build the White House swimming pool. The pool was funded by private donations. However, Congress did approve a joint resolution authorizing the federal government to accept and spend those private donations to construct a pool. For those who want to know, House passed HJ Resolution 121 on March 27, 1933. The Senate passed it on March 28th. It became public resolution number 3 on March 30th, 1933. So FDR did get approval to spend private funds from the House and the Senate to build the swimming pool for his polio treatments while president of the United States. Thank you, our crack staff, and Tom in Omaha for a little more information and a finer point on things. We will leave it there. Thank you for another great week. You want to go to Joe's or you want to go to Duke's tonight? What do you want to do? Yeah, let's go to Duke's place. It's Friday. Midwest is in the middle of the heat dome. I need a little Jameson. We're going to go to Joe's or Duke's. We'll see you over there. Thanks for checking in. Our executive director is Alex Hinton. Our engineer is Richard Good. I'm McGraw Millhaven.
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19: News this hour from Town Hall. I'm Jason Walker. That boat pilot in New York was in the United States illegally.
20: The pilot of the speedboat that capsized during a tour around the Statue of Liberty has been arrested by U.S. immigration authorities who say he was in the country illegally. The Department of Homeland Security says that Manuel Ernesto Hernandez Romana falsely claimed he was a U.S. citizen when he entered the country in 2007. He now has a pending federal criminal case in connection with the August 8th boat crash that killed an infant and her mother. Online records show that the 46-year-old citizen of El Salvador is now being held at an ICE detention facility in New Jersey. I'm Lisa Dwyer.
19: FBI has foiled a plot on the New York State Capitol building in Albany. Officials say that a 35-year-old woman has now been arrested in connection with that plot, telling the FBI she wanted to buy bombs and weapons and start killing lawmakers in New York and then go to the White House. Growing number of states are providing tax dollars to university athletics. More from Bob Agnew.
0: The need to shell out millions to draw the top athletes is straining the finances of many prosperous universities. In fact, many otherwise prosperous universities now find themselves running deficits. North Carolina and Louisiana are responding by earmarking sports betting taxes for their universities. Wisconsin has added money to its state budget for athletic costs at its flagship university, and Connecticut has created a tax credit program aimed at benefiting university athletics. Bob Agner reporting.
19: Heavy rain, strong winds pounding parts of New Jersey and New York, a possible tornado touchdown. No one was hurt. And more rough weather expected over the weekend in Hawaii. More on these stories, townhall.com.
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19: Correspondent Ben Thomas says a space rescue is being called off.
22: NASA's Swift Observatory has been tracking some of the biggest explosions in the universe for more than 20 years. Gamma ray bursts and exploding stars. But intense solar activities caused the aging space telescope to lose altitude faster than expected. So early last month, NASA launched a $30 million effort to try to lift it into a longer-lasting orbit. But Catalyst Space Technologies Link spacecraft has been plagued by control issues, and the company and NASA say they're now ending the attempt, dooming Swift to a fiery reentry through Earth's atmosphere. I'm Ben Thomas.
19: Well, techies are making the way to Beijing, China, kicking off a 2026 World Robot Conference showcasing its expanding industry. 3,000 products will be featured over the five-day event. Breaking news and analysis, townhall.com. Worries in the bond market knocking stocks lower.
23: Stocks fell on Wall Street Thursday and bond yields rose on a jump in oil prices. The S&P 500 index fell 0.9%. The Dow fell 1.3%. The NASDAQ composite fell 1%. Treasury yields rose after the price of oil jumped following President Donald Trump's latest threat to Iran. Bond yields have been rising throughout the summer because of worries about stubborn inflation. Walmart slumped after giving a disappointing forecast for its upcoming quarter. Results from retailers are being closely watched as households get squeezed by higher prices on everything from groceries to gas. Damian Troisi, New York.
19: Interest rates rebounding Thursday. The yield on the 10-year Treasury note, a key benchmark for mortgage rates, rose back to 4.69%. Rebound in yield signals more will be needed to calm investors' worries. More on these stories at townhall.com.
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2: Here's your forecast from News Talk 1250, KBRF. Becoming partly sunny today with a high of 84, south wind. Tonight, low 58, sunny for Friday with a high of 81, and a sunny weekend with 79 for Saturday's high, 80 for Sunday. That's your weather from News Talk 1250, KBRF.
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4: In Appleton, so he's gotten lost somewhere in Wisconsin. So we'll check in with him a little bit later on. He's our traveling Westwood One America at Night correspondent. And then a little bit later on, we're going to be talking with a News Nation reporter who has done a deep dive and talked to some scientists about artificial intelligence and just how fast is artificial intelligence working to become smarter than humans. And once we cross that threshold, what happens? So we'll talk with them in hour number two. A little bit later in this hour, the Cook Report, one of the foremost experts in predictions when it comes to political.

0: She is considered one of the foremost experts in all of this. She is the president of the Committee for Responsible Federal Budget, Maya McGinnis, and we're going to do that next on America at Night. Stay right there.
1: This is America at Night with McGraw-Milhaven.

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0: This is America at Night with McGraw-Milhaven.
1: The big news that came out is that the national debt has crossed $40 trillion. To talk about it is the nation's leading nonpartisan fiscal watchdog. She's also a regular guest on the national news, and she can explain how both parties contribute to the $20 trillion surge and how the interest on the debt is eating the federal budget alive. She is from the longtime president of the Committee for a Responsible Federal Budget, Maya McGinnis. Welcome to America at Night. Thanks for joining us.
2: Thank you. Thanks for having me.
1: Can you explain or sort of try and put into perspective $40 trillion? It's hard to wrap your head around.
2: Yeah, it really is. I mean, $1 trillion is kind of hard to wrap your head around, if you're being honest. $40 trillion has lost all meaning. And we are in territory we never really thought we would be in. If you think about kind of building up the national debt of the country, it took us about 200 years to accumulate $20 trillion in debt. And that was 2017. And then we got another 20 between then and now. We are borrowing hand over fist. I think a better way to think about it is probably as a share of the economy. And if you look at the debt held by the public, which doesn't count what we have borrowed from ourselves, from the Social Security Trust funds, we are about 100% of GDP. That is just shy of the world record, the national record that we've had. The last time the debt was that high, the share of the economy, was right after World War II. And we had just fought a world war. So we are basically, I think the thing that makes it the most clear is we are hitting records on every fiscal metric that there is, the debt, the deficit, interest payments, time until our big programs run out. And this is all happening while the economy is strong, labor market is strong, inflation is above target, above where it should be. So it's the opposite of where we should be. This would be a moment when you would hope we'd be running budget surpluses, but every fiscal metric is flashing bright red right now.
1: Yeah, interesting you say that. You're saying now's the time to get your fiscal house in order for the next crisis.
2: Absolutely. So it does. So, you know, we are devoted, bipartisan group devoted to fiscal responsibility. That doesn't mean never borrowing. There are times when it makes lots of sense to borrow. During COVID, we absolutely needed to borrow. It's not to say that every dollar was spent perfectly. It certainly wasn't. But during COVID or during the Great Recession, when the economy is below what it could be, its potential, it makes a lot of sense to borrow. But it used to be, until relatively recently, that the norm was we would borrow during bad times and then save or run budget surpluses, taking in more money than we were spending during good times. And you would kind of balance the budget over the business cycle. We have thrown all of that out the window at this point. We are borrowing trillions during emergencies, and we are borrowing trillions during not only good economic times, but times when the economy is arguably overheated, if you look at inflation. And I guess I think about what is fiscal responsibility. Fiscal responsibility is borrowing when it makes economic sense. That's not what we're doing. We're borrowing when it's politically expedient and it's just a shortcut for politicians to do the hard work of governing, budgeting, making choices.
1: It seems like the numbers getting higher faster. And if are these numbers correct that 10 years ago the debt was $20 trillion and 10 years later it's 40, it doubled in 10 years?
2: Yeah, absolutely.
1: So what happened?
2: This is not a linear increase. And again, it sort of makes more sense to look at it as a share of the overall economy. But we are hitting record levels there. And so it's going up at a rate that is more than just kind of a straight, it's not a linear increase at this point. And it's ratcheting up higher during those economically strong times, which is kind of the most shocking of the changing of the trends here.
1: What happened in the last 10 years? You mentioned COVID. What else contributed to this? Massive spending, tax cuts? What happened?
2: Everything. Everything. I mean, COVID's the one that makes sense. But from a policy perspective, since we last had budget surpluses, which was in 2001, we've had, and this is rough numbers, but about a third of the increase in the debt since then came from emergencies, the Great Recession and COVID. A third came from tax cuts. And a third came from spending increases in terms of new legislation. If you look at things that are automatic because our spending's already growing faster than the economy, if you look at just spending versus revenues, what's in place, spending accounts for about two-thirds of the increase, tax cuts is about one. So that's the policy take. But what I really think has changed is our level of political polarization. We have two parties, which as long as you know, you look back, there'd be differences. This is an issue where there's disagreements. But whenever we hit levels of deficits and debt that were high enough to be worrisome, those parties would get together and hammer out debt deals. We've seen that time and time again. That is not the case anymore. We are so polarized. We are so partisan with both parties. I mean, you've seen all the numbers, right? Like, people hate members of the different party. Every election is an existential risk. So the stakes are so high in the minds of partisans at this point that they are unwilling to do what we used to do, which is come together, do hard things, and compromise. And I think the deficit and debt have really paid the price for that, where it's now easier for politicians to promise huge goodies on both the tax cut and the spending increase side of the budget than to come together and work out their differences when they need to, because the budget is in bad shape.
1: Maya McGinnis is with us, president of the Committee for a Responsible Federal Budget. It's the nation's premier nonpartisan budget watchdog organization. I'm old enough to remember people complaining about the debt during Ronald Reagan's era. And that was, what, 40 years ago. And, oh, my goodness, the impending doom. Oh, your grandchildren have to pay off the debt. Sounds good on a campaign slogan. But we've never had to reconcile. We've never had to deal with our debt. Why is it such a big deal? All these years, they keep saying the sky's falling, and it keeps getting worse, and everybody seems to be fine with it.
2: Well, there's two things. Politicians are fine with it as they're realizing it's a lot easier not to have to pay for things and to pass that bill on to our kids. But the real issue here is you never know the counterfactual. And that's a really hard one to make transparent to people. But you never know what would have happened otherwise. So because we have been borrowing too much, with some exceptions since that Reagan era, because there was the period where Bill Clinton and bipartisan members of Congress did balance the budget. But outside of that, when we've been borrowing too much, it has left us weaker as a nation than we otherwise would be. And what I mean by that is, if we hadn't borrowed trillions of dollars in the past, our economy would be growing faster. Our GDP would be higher. Our wages would be higher. So we would all be earning more today than we are if we hadn't borrowed all that in the past. And an important part of this is, we're not borrowing for investments. There are times when it makes sense to borrow in huge investments that you want to spread over time. We are borrowing from consumption. Frankly, most of what we're borrowing for is paying for benefits that go directly to seniors. And we have, I think this is kind of a shocking stat, but right now in the federal budget, we spend $6 per senior on every one we spend on kids under 18. So this is not an investment budget. But what it leaves us is vulnerable, less resilient, and weaker as a country, and poorer. So we have less money that in our pockets than we would have. We are less prepared when there's another emergency. We may get into a position where we are unable to borrow to fight the next emergency. I think really important right now, we have hot spots around the world, global tensions all over the place, much worse than we'd anticipating, and potential disruptions from AI about to hit the country, whether it's for good overall or not good overall. We know that there are going to be jobs dislocations and disruptions along the way. Normally, you'd want a budget that's flexible and can accommodate those changes. But because we are so overcommitted, because we already have, out of the $7 trillion we spend, $1 trillion of it, a full $1 trillion going to interest payments on the debt, we have a lot less flexibility to deal with those things. And finally, other than risking that we have an actual crisis. So there's the invisible crisis, which is what we're in. We could have a real crisis where interest rates and inflation were to suddenly skyrocket, and that would be devastating to the economy. But we are leaving a really bad situation for the next generation. This is a generation that's feeling like they got the wrong end of the stick on a lot of things when it came to, you know, we experimented with social media on their brains. They got locked up during COVID compared to many of our experiences at that age. They're coming out in the job market and it competing with AI for jobs. And they are looking at a really tense situation around the world. This is a generation you would like to be handing a healthy budget to. We are not. And I will tell you, those generational tensions and fault lines are starting to crack. And what we want to avoid is real tension where younger people are so angry at older people for this situation. But that means we've got to fix this before those generational tensions really start to come to the forefront.
1: Maya McGinnis, let's talk about interest rates, because interest rates are creeping up a little bit. Explain how that's a bad recipe, because that costs more, thus exacerbating the problem.
2: Absolutely. So right now, we've seen a lot of talk about, and the big talk recently has been the $40 trillion we've hit in debt, and the fact that the markets are going up, we're seeing interest rates go up. But because we have so much debt, and because interest payments not only are the second largest item in the budget, they're the fastest growing item in the budget. We spend more on interest payments than we do on national defense. Whenever interest rates go up, that means our borrowing costs increase and our interest payments from that $1 trillion start to go up as well. So right now, we have interest rates at about 55 basis points than we've been expecting over the next 10 years. If that remains the case, so if they don't even go up more, which many of us think they're likely to do, that will add $2 trillion over 10 years, or $200 billion a year to our interest payment bill. So think of it like a credit card teaser rate, but you borrow a lot and then suddenly rates go up and you've got those interest payments that are turning over. About a third of our debt is short-term debt. Those interest costs can skyrocket really quickly, and they squeeze out every other part of the budget. I don't care if you want to spend money on defense or social programs, poverty programs, tax cuts, whatever your preference is, interest payments are going to get the first dollar. They get paid first before there's room for anything else. And so those interest rates that are growing not only hurt the federal government, they also hurt households where you have higher costs for borrowing for a home or a car or your credit card. So nobody's excited about those higher interest rates when they come from excessive borrowing and not much to show for it.
1: We're starting to see those 30-year T-bills start to inch up. And then we had the news yesterday that Scott Bessent had that bond buyback. What do you make of that story over the last 24 hours?
2: You know, one of the things that we've been focusing on, so the government is issuing a whole lot of debt. We have $2 trillion deficits a year. It's issuing a whole lot of debt. One of the things we've seen out of this administration quite routinely is, how do we increase the demand for that debt? And we've seen that with some of the Treasury buybacks, which is consistent with some of the things they've talked about in the past, but it's creating more demand. We've seen that with changing some of the reserve policies that there are for financial institutions. We've seen that with stablecoin that creates a higher demand for treasuries. A lot of things focusing on, we need to make sure more people want to buy treasuries. But the bottom line is, you can't increase demand your way out of this problem. The problem is, we have too many supplies of treasuries. We are borrowing $2 trillion a year, and about a third of that is turning over a year, so that's another $10 trillion that we have to reissue. That is too much for the demand that there is out there to keep interest rates from going up. We should be focusing on less supply, not just more demand. So I think we're looking to paper over the problem, not actually fix it.
1: I mean, the markets are the ultimate truth teller in this, right? The markets are the ones who are going to get everybody's attention when the markets start to crack and say, no more, we're not going to service this debt anymore.
2: You know, on one hand, I agree with that. The markets are when people start to pay attention, and already you've got a lot of important, influential people in the markets who are warning about this, and you hear lawmakers paying attention, and this is what gets the issue covered. But markets also are slow to see crises. They don't predict things well. Markets are very, very short term. And a country shouldn't be short term. A country should have a long term strategic plan. And if you looked at the Congressional Budget Office warnings, or the Federal Reserve, or any of the kind of nonpartisan institutions, not just for the past years, but for decades, this has been entirely predictable. Our structural situation is off. We have an aging population. We have too much money going into consumption, and our revenue base is significantly below the amount of spending we want to have. You can cut spending, you can raise revenues. There's no right or wrong there, but there's a mismatch. So this was a predictable problem. And rather than waiting to the last minute when the markets could create a crisis, which will definitely get people's attention, I would argue the right way to fix something is when you first see the problem emerging, not waiting until the last minute, which is what we seem intent on doing.
1: We keep sending people to Washington who are going to fix the budget for the next generation, and it keeps going the other direction. So there is clearly a disconnect. They keep running on it and saying they're going to fix Washington, and in the 40 years they've been talking about it, no one's really done it. So it's an interesting place we find ourselves in. $40 trillion in debt. We just passed that moniker. That is Maya McInnes, who is the longtime president of the Committee for a Responsible Federal Budget. If you recognize her voice, she's been all over the place. Wall Street Journal, Washington Post, New York Times, Face the Nation. She's one of the best, and she's with us. Maya, thank you very much for your insight. Have a good day.
2: Thanks so much. You too.
1: America at Night, back in a moment.
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6: With SRN News, I'm Jason Walker. More rough weather likely in Hawaii over the weekend. Forecasters say strong winds, heavy rain could be on tap. Earlier in the week, a strong storm system left two elderly people dead on the Big Island. Parts of New York and New Jersey taking a pounding. Heavy rain, strong winds. Officials say a possible twister touched down on Long Island. No word on any possible casualties. Well, the FBI has foiled a plot to destroy the New York State Capitol building in Albany and everyone in it. A 35-year-old woman has been arrested. She told authorities she wanted to buy bombs and weapons and kill lawmakers and then make her way to the White House. 37 people have died when a boat capsized in Nigeria. SRN News.
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1: Well, some call the Cook Political Report the gold standard when it comes to polling and looking into the future of these races. And we have the editor of the U.S. Senate and Governor's The Cook Political Report, Jessica Taylor, who joins us for a couple of minutes. Jessica, welcome to America at Night.
2: Thank you for having me.
1: You guys are making the move and moving some pieces around the chessboard. First, let's start in Texas, and let's first start with the governor's race. What did you do, and how are you now handicapping the governor's race in Texas?
2: Well, this is probably the slightest move we made, because we shifted it from solid Republican to likely Republican, which indicates that it has the potential to become competitive. The Republican governor there, Greg Abbott, is running for a fourth term. It would make him the longest-serving governor in Texas history. And he's running against a Democratic state representative, Gina Hinojosa. We've seen some closer polling there. She has attacked him over data centers, over vouchers. But it really has to do, I think, with just the overall political environment. We also, as we'll talk about here in a minute, shifted the Senate race in Democrats' direction. So the just up and down the ballot, we're seeing more competitive races, and that's impacting this governor's race, even though Abbott has about 22 times the cash that Hinojosa has. And to run a competitive election in Texas, you have to have a lot more money than she has right now. So that's why it's not in the competitive category yet.
1: She is hanging, though, data centers around his neck. It seems like Texas is all in on data centers. And there's a lot of pushback when it comes to urban and rural. There seems to be a lot of agreement that Texas, as well as other places, don't like data centers. And he has to carry that to the finish line.
2: Yeah, and Abbott has switched his position on this. And so he has come out for, you know, more caps on these things on data centers. But the data center issue is one I'm seeing in races across the country. It's really, I call it a cross-partisan issue, because it's not a Republican issue. It's not a Democratic issue, though I think we are seeing Democrats use it more effectively. We're seeing it in the Ohio Senate race. I'm seeing it in other governor's races. Other Democrats are being pressured to change their position. We've seen Josh Shapiro was a support in Pennsylvania. The governor was more of a supporter of data centers, and he's come out and changed his position on that, too. So I think this is an issue that's here to stay.
1: Yeah, no question about it. All right, that's the governor's race in Iowa. There hasn't been a Democratic governor in 30 years, so that would be earth-shattering if somehow Abbott lost that race. But what about Tallarico and Ken Paxton? What are you looking at when it comes to that race?
2: So we shifted the rating from lean Republican to toss-up, which means that we see this as, you know, a 50-50 chance for either. I have seen Republican polling that has this race tied. Tallarico has more money right now than Abbott and is spending it to get better known on air. Abbott, this is not who Republicans wanted. This, remember, Abbott beat Senator John Cornyn in that primary, and this would not be a race if it were Cornyn. Paxton has a lot of personal scandals, a lot of ethical scandals. He is viewed very unfavorably by voters there in Texas, including some Republicans. And so he's facing a really challenging path. This race would not be as competitive if not for, I think, Ken Paxton's problems.
1: You have to certainly know that Texas is loosey with the football when it comes to the Democrats, right? The Democrats have said they've been getting close to flipping that seat in Texas for 25 years now. When you have to be cautious when you call this thing a toss-up, then, I would think.
2: I've used that exact metaphor when talking about Texas, but I do think that it is close, and that this could be the year where, you know, just a confluence of events come together to perhaps give Democrats their best shot. Even since, you know, 2018, they came close with Beto O'Rourke, but this year with a flawed nominee and Ken Paxton, they have more of a shot, really.
1: All right, that's Texas. Let's talk about Iowa. Let's first start with the governor's race in Iowa. What are you guys seeing there?
2: That is one where we're actually giving Democrats a slight advantage. We're shifting this race from toss-up to lean Democrat. Rob Sand, the state auditor, he's the only statewide elected Democrat in this in Iowa. He is running, you know, he sings America the Beautiful at his rally. He opens with prayers. He's really kind of trying to eschew party labels. And he has a massive cash advantage. He's running against Zach Lane, who has been a political organizer, a farmer, but he also owns a home in Kansas, and so he's being hit for that. You know, Republicans are still optimistic that this race will tighten back up, but, you know, right now Sand is leading very consistently in polling.
1: That's interesting, but a lot of people forget Iowa at one point was a purple state. It's gone red the last couple of years, but Iowa has gone Democratic from time to time.
2: It has. The last time they elected a Democratic governor was 2006, and that was another wave election year backlash to a, you know, unpopular president in the White House. And so, you know, it was more purple then, so it's, it was an easier task 20 years ago. But races for governor, people are more willing to split their tickets against their natural party inclinations because there's not a majority at stake like there is for the Senate. And so that makes a governor's race an easier potential pickup opportunity in some places.
1: All right, that's the Iowa gubernatorial race. What about the Iowa Senate race?
2: We are shifting this one from lean Republican to toss up as well. There, Iowa is just a, it's almost the political epicenter this year. And I think this is because there's, the agriculture industry has been hit really hard by tariffs. They've been hit hard by rising diesel prices and fertilizer prices because of the war in Iran, in addition to gas prices that everyone is suffering with. Three of the four state congressional races are competitive. In addition to that race for governor, you have Josh Turek, who's the Democratic nominee. He is a two-time gold medal winning Paralympian. He's in a wheelchair due to spina bifida. He is running. He released an ad this week talking about he's a state representative, how many times he voted 700 times with Republicans in the state legislature, talking about how he'll work with President Trump. Now Republicans are hitting him on missed votes in the legislature. And his opponent, Ashley Hinson, who's a congresswoman there in Iowa, is actually a very formidable competitor, but she's just running against a very tough political environment that's being exacerbated by President Trump and the economy.
1: What are you seeing President Trump do in Texas and Iowa? Is it helping the Republican candidates or is it hurting the Republican candidates?
2: Well, the economy right now is just hurting everywhere and voters are blaming President Trump. And, you know, I think that because especially gas prices to me are one of the best indicators that voters have of where the economy stands, because think about it. You're driving, you may be listening to this right now. You're looking over, you're seeing what gas prices are and one, you know, one block and then, you know, they're a couple of cents less. You're just very cognizant of the price of gas. And a lot of voters are realizing that gas prices really skyrocketed when we attacked Iran back at the beginning of March and that they've remained high. And even if the war were to resolve itself, which is still a quagmire, really, our price is going to go down quickly enough for November. That's the worry among Republicans right now.
1: Jessica Taylor, our guest, part of the Cook Political Report. She's the editor of the U.S. Senate and Governor's Report in the Cook Political Report. She joins us for a couple minutes. Let's stay in the Midwest and talk about Michigan. Michigan just in the Democratic primary, just nominated Abdul El Sayed, who got a lot of attention as from the progressive slash Democratic socialist wing of the party. Early polling, what do you look like between Sayed and Mike Rogers up in Michigan?
2: This is actually a headache for Democrats. They wanted El Sayed's opponent, Congresswoman Haley Stevens, to win this nomination, and El Sayed has a lot of baggage and complications. He's the more progressive candidate, but they're hitting him for, you know, his for foreign ties, and they're really painting him as anti-Israel. And so this is making this a much closer race, and it matters when we talk about the math that Democrats have to have in order to get to get a Senate majority. They need four seats. But Michigan is one that they currently have. It's an open seat they're defending. So you don't want to be subtracting seats. You want to be adding seats. So Michigan is a big complication for them.
1: Any polling to talk of in Michigan as of yet?
2: We've seen really tight polling there. Some polling has had Abdul Al-Sayed ahead. Some polling has had Mike Rogers ahead. But it's been pretty close within the margin of error. We still consider this race a toss-up.
1: Interesting. I'm interested in Ohio. Sherrod Brown was a Democrat winning in a very Republican state, lost, but now he's back And he's apparently holding his own. What do you look at when you look at Iowa? Or, excuse me, Ohio.
2: This is a very competitive race as well. Another one in our toss-up column. He is running. He's running aggressively on data centers that we were talking about earlier, hitting his opponent, appointed senator and former lieutenant governor John Husted. There's the National Republican Senatorial Committee put out a memo this week that they are worried about the attacks of data centers, signaling that they want AI interests and things to come into this race. There was a lot of money spent attacking Sherrod Brown from tech interests, particularly the cryptocurrency industry, in 2024 when he lost. We haven't seen that kind of investment yet, and I think Republicans are getting very nervous about it.
1: All right, I'm going to ask you about Maine with Susan Collins, but first I want to stay in the Midwest. Nebraska has an interesting race because Ricketts is running as a Republican. The Democrats are not running anybody, and they're allowing the independent to take the oxygen on that side. What does Nebraska look like?
2: So this was a race that was surprisingly competitive last time. The same independent candidate is running again, Dan Osborne. He's a union worker, machinist, blue collar. He got 47% of the vote last time, but came up short against Republican Senator Deb Fischer, who was really caught asleep at the wheel. Now Ricketts is part of a very wealthy family. They're part owner of the Cubs and TD Ameritrade, and so he has a lot of money. He's not taking this race for granted. I still think this is a longer shot for Democrats, you know, that are ostensibly behind Osborne. You know, and Republicans are saying, you know, he's a wolf in sheep's clothing, even though he's not a Democrat in name. He's being supported by Democrats.
1: Yeah, it'd be interesting to see how that works out with the Democrats sort of capitulating and saying, we won't run anybody and we'll let the independents sort of take the day. All right, Susan Collins in Maine, that switcheroo with the Democrats. How is Susan Collins doing up in Maine?
2: She's a survivor, so it won't be easy to oust her, but I think Democrats are better off now that they don't have Graham Platner that had those sexual assault allegations. They were just days away from having been stuck with him on the ballot. So they replaced him with Troy Jackson, who's the former state Senate president. He's also very progressive, maybe not as gifted as a communicator as Graham Platner was. But Democrats feel like he's running a pretty strong race, but it's never easy, as you can ask Kamala Harris when you replace a nominee just about 100 days before the election. So I think this race is still very close. Maine has a ranked choice voting system, and it's pretty hard to poll. So we've seen sort of polls a little bit all over the place there.
1: Interesting. And then last one, what about Alaska? They just had their primary this week, and one of the Dan Sullivans won, the United States Senator won. Now that one seems to be a bit of a tight race up in Alaska.
2: Well, because Alaska has a top four system where four candidates advance, both Dan Sullivans will advance, it looks like. So Dan S. Sullivan is the incumbent, and Dan J. Sullivan looks like he'll also be on the ballot. Mary Peltola topped all candidates. She's a Democrat. She's a former congresswoman there. Outperforms Kamala Harris in the 2024 election by about 11 points, even though she ended up losing in the state narrowly. So Democrats are very bullish on this state. They are optimistic about the performance that Peltola put up in the primary, finishing ahead of the first Dan Sullivan, and Republicans had tried to keep the second Dan Sullivan off the ballot, and they worried because the general election is ranked choice voting that some voters could get confused, even though Dan S. Sullivan will be listed on the ballot as the incumbent. But there's still that potential for ballot confusion, as we certainly know from, you know, Florida 2000.
1: Yeah, no question about it. Jessica Taylor, a couple more minutes with us. Thank you for taking time out of your busy schedule. What are you looking at? What do you think could be a real surprise come Election Day, either Democrats losing, Republicans winning, or vice versa?
2: I mean, Republicans still have a very narrow advantage, I think, in the fight for the Senate, just because everything still has to go right for Democrats. But we are calling the race for the Senate a toss-up, but one with a very slight Republican edge. In the House of Representatives, that's a much you know, Republicans have used the redistricting wars to their advantage. So they have, it's going to be a much closer result, I think, than people think in the House, even though, you know, the overall political environment heavily favors Democrats. So we expect Democrats to win the House with about a 70 to 75% chance of that, but it could be a much closer margin. And so it could be a very closely divided House. We could see a lot of gridlock in the same way that we've seen for the past several years.
1: Yeah, interesting. You know, the other thing is Georgia was a bright red state. Somehow Ossoff has got a somewhat hold on Georgia, at least early indications. That's a relatively safe seat for Democrats there.
2: I wouldn't call it a safe seat just because it's Georgia, but the Republicans are not optimistic about their nominee there, Mike Collins. He is very MAGA. He's been hit for some of his associations. His son-in-law had some made some anti-Nazi aligned comments. And so, you know, those are not headlines that you want when you're running for Senate. So he's not raising a lot of money. Ossoff has more money than he'll ever need in Georgia. So it's not a top pickup opportunity for Republicans anymore. They're still watching it, but they feel better about their chances in Michigan, especially after El Sayed's nomination, or even in New Hampshire. That's one to still keep an eye on. There's an open seat in New Hampshire that Democrats hold. They have a former Republican senator running there, John Isununu, against the Democratic Congressman Chris Pappas. We still have that leaning toward Democrats, but it's one to keep an eye on as well.
1: Jessica Taylor, the gold standard, the Cook Political Report. She's editor of the U.S. Senate and Governor's Report within the Cook Political Report. Jessica, thank you very much for joining us. Great insight, as always. Be safe, and we'll talk to you down the road.
2: All right, thank you.
1: You got it. 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
9: Here's your forecast from News Talk 1250 KBRF. Becoming partly sunny today with a high of 84, south wind. Tonight, low of 58, sunny for Friday with a high of 81, and a sunny weekend with 79 for Saturday's high, 80 for Sunday. That's your weather from News Talk 1250 KBRF.
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13: The U.S. Treasury quietly released its official financial report for 2025. It appears by its own numbers, the U.S. government seems insolvent. It's reported that the Treasury shows about $6 trillion in assets and over $47 trillion in liabilities. Add it all up, and it looks like the U.S. owes more than $130 trillion it doesn't have. 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
1: Let's get a couple texts in here from the first hour. In Minnesota, Donald Trump has raised the national debt more than any previous U.S. president in the history for the number of current days he's been in office in his two terms. That is from Minneapolis, Minnesota. Look, I think both parties are guilty of running up the deficit in one way, shape, or form. You don't hang $40 trillion on one party, that's for sure. Equal opportunity offenders, $40 trillion. It's laughable. Here's what's going to happen. And I get in trouble every time I say this, but Republicans only care about the debt when Democrats are in office. Once, you know, if there's a Democrat that ends up being elected in 2028, all of a sudden you're going to start to hear, oh my goodness, the debt, oh my goodness, the debt. You don't hear much of it now. Democrats really only care about the debt when they can hang it on the Republicans. So the party out of power really only cares about the debt. And that is no way to reduce the debt when you only care about it when you're out of power. That's why we sit at a $40 trillion deficit and no end in sight and interest rates rising, because investors are getting a little skittish over the fact that we are more debt than our GDP. So that's where we are. Minneapolis, Minnesota, thanks for checking in. All right, lots more to get to. Stay right there. Bill on the road. Bill Cleveland is in Wisconsin. Apparently he likes it so much he's there again. He's hanging out in Wisconsin. Our traveling correspondent will check in next.
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3: News this hour from Town Hall. I'm Jason Walker. We are just learning a charter aircraft has gone down in western Alaska. 8 people on board. Initial reports say all 8 are dead. Federal authorities haven't said how close this came to actually happening, but it is a frightening scenario.

0: in Albany. Officials say that a 35-year-old woman has now been arrested in connection with that plot, telling the FBI she wanted to buy bombs and weapons and start killing lawmakers in New York and then go to the White House. Growing number of states are providing tax dollars to university athletics. More from Bob Agnew.
1: The need to shell out millions to draw the top athletes is straining the finances of many prosperous universities. In fact, many otherwise prosperous universities now find themselves running deficits. North Carolina and Louisiana are responding by earmarking sports betting taxes for their universities. Wisconsin has added money to its state budget for athletic costs at its flagship university, and Connecticut has created a tax credit program aimed at benefiting university athletics. Bob Agnew reporting.
0: Heavy rain, strong winds pounding parts of New Jersey and New York. A possible tornado touchdown. No one was hurt. And more rough weather expected over the weekend in Hawaii. More on these stories, townhall.com.
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0: Correspondent Ben Thomas says a space rescue is being called off.
3: NASA's Swift Observatory has been tracking some of the biggest explosions in the universe for more than 20 years. Gamma ray bursts and exploding stars. But intense solar activities caused the aging space telescope to lose altitude faster than expected. So early last month, NASA launched a $30 million effort to try to lift it into a longer-lasting orbit. But Catalyst Space Technologies' Lynx spacecraft has been plagued by control issues, and the company and NASA say they're now ending the attempt, dooming Swift to a fiery reentry through Earth's atmosphere. I'm Ben Thomas.
0: Well, techies are making the way to Beijing, China, kicking off a 2026 World Robot Conference showcasing its expanding industry. 3,000 products will be featured over the five-day event. Breaking news and analysis, townhall.com. Worries in the bond market knocking stocks lower.
4: Stocks fell on Wall Street Thursday and bond yields rose on a jump in oil prices. The S&P 500 index fell 0.9%. The Dow fell 1.3%. The NASDAQ composite fell 1%. Treasury yields rose after the price of oil jumped following President Donald Trump's latest threat to Iran. Bond yields have been rising throughout the summer because of worries about stubborn inflation. Walmart slumped after giving a disappointing forecast for its upcoming quarter. Results from retailers are being closely watched as households get squeezed by higher prices on everything from groceries to gas. Damian Troisi, New York.
0: Interest rates rebounding Thursday. The yield on the 10-year Treasury note, a key benchmark for mortgage rates, rose back to 4.69%. Rebound in yield signals more will be needed to calm investors' worries. More on these stories at townhall.com.
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8: Here's your forecast from News Talk 1250, KBRF. Becoming partly sunny today with a high of 84, south wind. Tonight, low of 58, sunny for Friday with a high of 81, and a sunny weekend with 79 for Saturday's high, 80 for Sunday. That's your weather from News Talk 1250, KBRF.
9: Announces the arrest of a 35-year-old woman accused of plotting to bomb the New York State Capitol.
10: The allegations are deeply disturbing.
9: I'm Jim Rubin.
11: Federal agents seized electronic devices from former Representative Eric Swalwell as to allegations of sexual misconduct. I'm Lisa Dwyer.
12: Police in Philadelphia identify a masked man who's gone viral.
13: Who's scared now?
12: I'm Clayton Neville.
3: NASA's Swift Observatory's been tracking some of the biggest explosions in the universe for more than 20 years. I'm Ben Thomas.
14: Trump and his former fixer reconcile, and why stocks plunged Thursday on Wall Street. All ahead on America in the Morning. Now 7 past. On the day that the aircraft carrier USS Abraham Lincoln left the Middle East after a record-setting time at sea, President Trump is putting Iran on notice with what he's calling an economic D-Day, an isolation campaign against the Islamic Republic, unlike anything previous. Correspondent Rich Johnson reports there are still some missing details, and one world superpower who's saying sanctions alone will not put an end to the war.
15: The president announced the moves on social media, but left it to others to explain at least some of the details.
16: This is going to be the greatest coordinated economic isolation in the history of the world.
15: Treasury Secretary Scott Bessent on CNBC said a big part of the campaign will be aimed at other countries, corporations, or anyone who does any business with Iran.
16: Then the U.S. Treasury and the U.S. government

0: Ottawa, he's not impressed by Trump's new threats.
1: Iran has bloodied Trump's nose already, and they're coming crawling to us, asking for us to include their American firms in procurement and to put the booze back on the shelves. So to me, that's weak. American president is weak.
0: Canoe also called Trump a bad person who can't be trusted. And he's urging Prime Minister Mark Carney to take a tough line when it comes to concessions to the U.S. For now, the president's not naming any countries that might be penalized, what kind of sanctions they would face, cite any legal authorities, or explaining how the penalties might be enforced. I'm Rich Johnson.
2: A New York woman under arrest, charged in connection to an alleged plot to blow up the New York State Capitol building in Albany. Jim Roop reports the woman who converted to Islam was deadly serious about her plans.
3: 35-year-old Jessica Bowie is being charged with providing material support and resources to a terrorist group, in particular, ISIS.
4: Bowie had plotted to use an explosive device to attack the New York State Capitol and the New York State senators.
3: First Assistant U.S. Attorney John Sarcone says Bowie was allegedly radicalized online and spread messages of hate and violence against the American people.
4: The allegations in this complaint are deeply disturbing, that someone would harbor such hatred toward our way of life.
3: Calling the targeting of the New York State Capitol and senators an attack on democracy itself. FBI Special Agent in Charge Craig Tremoroli alleges Bowie contacted and communicated with ISIS using several social media accounts, alleging she said to a confidential source working with the FBI and posing as an ISIS facilitator,
4: quote, "I want to destroy as much of the building as possible and kill the senators while they are meeting. I want them to lose a lot of important documents as well." She continued, as referenced in the complaint, quote, "I don't want to take this kind of risk and have it kill, what, two or three people. What good is that?"
3: Tremoroli says there is a video of Bowie allegedly purchasing items for that bomb at a home improvement store and casing the Capitol building in Albany, appearing to work in determining where the device should be placed. Tremoroli also says Bowie asked for a weapon so she could shoot any law enforcement officer who approached her planting the device.
4: Make no mistake about it. Miss Bowie's alleged plot was serious, it was dangerous, and thanks to the partnerships on the FBI's Joint Terrorism Task Force, it was foiled.
3: Tremoroli says the FBI will now be working backwards to determine what led up to her actions, and if found guilty, Bowie faces a maximum sentence of 20 years in prison, a $250,000 fine, and a lifetime of supervision when she's released from prison. I'm Jim Roop.
2: 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Among the stories we're covering next on America in the Morning, congressman under scrutiny by the FBI and Philadelphia's masked bandit identified. After these messages.
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0: 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You're with America in the Morning, pinpointing the area for potential severe weather today. Here's AccuWeather.com meteorologist LaTroy Thornton.
1: A broad swath extending from the southern tip of the Delmarva Peninsula through southeastern Virginia, central and eastern portions of both North and South Carolina, and areas south and west through south central Georgia and as far west as northeastern Louisiana, faces the risk for severe weather today as a disturbance continues to push south and east through the region. Thunderstorms through this evening could bring flash flooding, along with some localized wind gusts strong enough to produce damage. However, the most widespread coverage of especially dangerous thunderstorms may end up near and along the I-95 corridor from northeastern South Carolina through the Raleigh-Durham area of North Carolina. At least an afternoon thunderstorm risk extends to both the south and north of this zone, with places from south central Florida through the southeast and into the Ohio Valley likely to end up with at least some wet weather today. Showers and storms may be more numerous along the high ground from eastern Tennessee and western North Carolina into far southern West Virginia, with much of the rest of the northeast actually drying out after a wet Thursday for many, although some steady rain and drizzle do linger over southeastern New England. There can also be a thunderstorm around this afternoon from the Dakotas through portions of the Midwest and Great Lakes states, and any storms could be heavy from central and eastern Nebraska into Iowa, as well as portions of northern Illinois and eastern Wisconsin. Otherwise, yet another day of afternoon monsoon thunderstorms makes for wet weather at times from the Four Corners states into central Nevada and portions of western Wyoming as well as central Idaho. In Green Bay, Wisconsin, today brings clouds and sun with a thunderstorm around, high 79. For Fresno, California, expect sunshine and heat today, the high 102. That's the nation's weather. I'm AccuWeather.com meteorologist LaTroy Thornton.
0: 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The FBI is expanding their investigation into sexual assault allegations against former California Congressman Eric Swalwell. Correspondent Lisa Dwyer reports that the one-time leading candidate to become governor of the Golden State was stopped at an airport and had his electronic devices seized.
2: Federal agents seized electronic devices from former Representative Eric Swalwell at the San Francisco airport on Saturday and searched his Washington home a day later as part of an investigation into allegations of sexual misconduct by the ex-Democratic congressman from California. Swalwell resigned from Congress in April following allegations that he had sexually assaulted a woman twice, including when she worked for him. Three other women also allege various kinds of sexual misconduct. The seven-term lawmaker was considered one of the leading candidates in California's gubernatorial race before dropping out after the allegations surfaced. Swalwell denies the allegations. I'm Lisa Dwyer.
0: As for Swalwell's former congressional seat, Democrat State Senator Aisha Wahab has won the special election in California's 14th district and will serve out the remainder of Swalwell's term in Washington. The man Philadelphia officials say has been terrorizing people in a scary mask has been identified. Correspondent Clayton Neville reports.
3: Police in Philadelphia say that they've identified the man behind the mask that resembles the Chucky Halloween mask, the suspect accused of terrorizing people in the city last week. In one case, seen on surveillance video, the man chased a woman and reportedly asked her if she was ready to die.
4: He was doing this purely for social media content.
3: District Attorney for Philadelphia, Larry Krasner, told reporters this week the suspect is identified.
5: Who's scared now? Who's running now? We have reason to know that Zymir Hughes is trying to avoid a warrant for his arrest on misdemeanor and felony charges.
3: According to Krasner, Hughes is still on the loose.
5: We are here to ask that people in the community who know where Zymir Hughes is hiding, who know how to find Zymir Hughes, or who witnessed things or have information that will help lead to his apprehension by the Philadelphia police and the federal marshals.
3: Investigators say Hughes may have left Pennsylvania and that he has connections to California and to Nevada. I'm Clayton Neville.
0: 19 after. What led to plummeting numbers on Wall Street yesterday? Business news is next when America in the Morning continues after these messages.

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0: It's 21 after. America in the Morning continues. Higher gas prices cut into Americans' overall spending, leading to the slowest sales growth at Walmart's U.S. stores since the earliest months of the pandemic. Walmart shares fell more than 9% in early trading Thursday. The company, often viewed as a bellwether for the strength of consumer spending. CNN says the slower growth in stores is partly due to lower drug pricing for GLP-1 weight loss drugs, as well as more customers choosing to shop online rather than in physical stores. Well, Thursday was not the day to look at your 401k, as Wall Street suffered through losses as Treasury yields continued to march higher despite the Treasury Department's extraordinary multi-billion dollar buyback operation. Treasury Secretary Scott Bessent said that the debt buyback could actually be larger than the $4 billion that was announced. The 10-year yield gained more than 5 basis points to 4.7%, while the 30-year Treasury bond yield ramped up to 5.25%. Bonds were not the only thing going up. A barrel of West Texas oil rose 3% to $86.83. while the European Brent crude increased to nearly $94 a barrel. Damian Troisi has a recap from Wall Street.
1: I'm Damian Troisi, and this is the AP Markets Report. Stocks fell on Wall Street Thursday, and bond yields rose on a jump in oil prices. The S&P 500 index fell 0.9%. The Dow fell 1.3%. The Nasdaq Composite fell 1%. Treasury yields rose after the price of oil jumped following President Donald Trump's latest threat to Iran. Bond yields have been rising throughout the summer because of worries about stubborn inflation. Walmart slumped after giving a disappointing forecast for its upcoming quarter. Results from retailers are being closely watched as households get squeezed by higher prices on everything from groceries to gas. Damian Troisi, New York.
0: Charter Communications announces its completion of a transaction with Cox Communications and the acquisition of Liberty Broadband Corporation. These transactions create the leading broadband and video company in the nation and the fastest growing mobile provider in its footprint, with now 45 states being served. 24 after. The bromance is on again between Trump and Cohen. When America in the Morning returns after these messages.
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0: It's 26 after. America in the Morning continues. President Trump publicly reconciled Thursday with Michael Cohen, his former attorney who became a key prosecution witness against him. The president called into Cohen's radio show and podcast to argue that the criminal cases they once bitterly fought over were products of political weaponization. Trump's appearance on Cohen's show, their first public conversation since their highly publicized falling out, marks a striking turn in a relationship that went from fierce loyalty to open warfare and now reconciliation. During the interview heard on New York's WABC radio, Trump insisted that Cohen had been used by the president's political opponents and also discussed matters including the war with Iran and immigration and claimed the U.S. economy has never been stronger. Trump and Cohen's relationship fell apart in 2018 when Cohen pleaded guilty to federal crimes in the Stormy Daniels hush money case. A NASA mission to rescue a falling space telescope has ended in failure. Correspondent Ben Thomas has details.
6: NASA's Swift Observatory has been tracking some of the biggest explosions in the universe for more than 20 years, gamma ray bursts and exploding stars. But intense solar activities caused the aging space telescope to lose altitude faster than expected. So early last month, NASA launched a $30 million effort to try to lift it into a longer-lasting orbit. But Catalyst Space Technologies' Link spacecraft has been plagued by control issues, and the company and NASA say they're now ending the attempt, dooming Swift to a fiery reentry through Earth's atmosphere. Its demise is not expected before October. I'm Ben Thomas.
0: America in the Morning for Friday, August 21st, 2026, is produced by Jeff McKay. I'm John Trout. This is Westwood One.
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10: Here's your forecast from News Talk 1250, KBRF. Becoming partly sunny today with a high of 84, south wind. Tonight, low of 58, sunny for Friday with a high of 81, and a sunny weekend with 79 for Saturday's high, 80 for Sunday. That's your weather from News Talk 1250, KBRF.
11: With SRN News, I'm Jason Walker. U.S. military says a charter aircraft with eight people on board has crashed at a remote radar site in western Alaska, killing all on board. The crash 450 miles west of Anchorage. FBI has foiled a plot to destroy the New York State Capitol in Albany and everyone in it. A 35-year-old woman has been arrested, telling authorities she wanted to buy bombs and weapons and kill lawmakers and also make her way eventually to the White House. More rough weather likely over the weekend in Hawaii. Forecasters say strong winds and heavy rain could be on tap. Earlier in the week, a strong storm left two people dead. And parts of New Jersey and New York taking a pounding with heavy rain and strong winds and possibly a tornado that touched down. SRN News.
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0: This is America in the Morning from Westwood One. Coming up this half hour.
1: Lawyers for a Massachusetts mother on trial for killing her three kids argue their client was overmedicated. I'm Clayton Neville.
2: The first of 20 deportees from the United States have been sent to Liberia. I'm Donna Warder.
3: The man charged with killing two people in a speedboat accident in New York City was in the country illegally. I'm Jeff McKay.
4: At least 757 service members have been wounded since the war began against Iran. I'm Lisa Dwyer.
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6: 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I'm Kevin Carr.
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0: America in the Morning continues. Many in the West will have fire weather concerns this weekend. Here's AccuWeather.com meteorologist LaTroy Thornton.
1: Prime fire conditions expand and intensify across portions of the western United States, not only today but through the weekend, with a large portion of the nation west of the plains facing the combination of gusty winds, low humidity levels, and dried out vegetation to create an extreme fire risk for some. While the west coast states are likely to stay generally rain-free through the weekend, the risk for afternoon monsoon thunderstorms to spark new fires due to lightning will remain elevated from portions of Utah northward into Montana. At least a somewhat heightened fire risk extends nearly to the west coast and into Wyoming, northern and eastern Colorado, even toward the Dallas area and into central Texas. However, the highest risk of all looks to set up for eastern Oregon, where AccuWeather wildfire experts say that there will be an extreme risk, the highest threat category for the start and rapid spread of fires. In terms of today's precipitation, a cold front making only very slow progress to the south and east toward the Atlantic and Gulf Coast brings the risk for thunderstorms into this evening that may turn severe, with the risk for damaging wind gusts of at least 55 to 65 miles per hour, as well as the potential for flash flooding to an area from northern Louisiana eastward through central Georgia and into central and eastern portions of the Carolinas, as well as southeastern Virginia, even a bit of southern Maryland. Non-severe thunderstorms are more likely from central Virginia westward into Kentucky, although there could be an afternoon storm south and west into Arkansas, and as far to the south and east as Florida, including areas near and north of Miami. Afternoon storms may be rather heavy from the eastern Dakotas and Nebraska into western Iowa, northern Illinois, and eastern Wisconsin, with some areas of steady rain over southeastern New England as much of the rest of the northeast dries out today. I'm AccuWeather.com meteorologist LaTroy Thornton.
0: 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The murder trial for a mother accused of killing her own children continues in a Massachusetts courtroom while her lawyers argue their client was over-medicated and misdiagnosed. Correspondent Clayton Neville reports hundreds of women wore pink shirts outside the courtroom this week in support of Lindsay Clancy and others who suffer from postpartum depression.
2: Lindsay Clancy's charged with killing her three kids, 5-year-old Cora, 3-year-old Dawson, and 8-month-old Callan in January of 2023. She then jumped from a second-story window, leaving her paralyzed from the waist down. This week, Clancy's sitting in the courtroom in a wheelchair, and her defense team pleading its case. More testimony expected today, according to the judge.
3: From there, if the defendant rests, the Commonwealth can then present their witnesses, and if it's not done by Friday, we go into Monday, and that may mean closings and charge on Tuesday.
4: Okay.
3: All right.
4: And Mr. Verino will be here.
2: Clancy pleaded not guilty, arguing she was not criminally responsible because of severe postpartum psychosis and bipolar disorder at the time. Her lawyers point to the medication she was on.
4: What we would argue is the over-prescription of the medications, whether or not it's the side effects of the medications, whether or not it's the titration or the termination or the immediate cessation of the medications against what normal medical advice would be, all of those factors contribute to the state of mind of Ms. Clancy that was expressed to a lot of people.
2: That includes family members, her lawyers say.
4: She had indicated, I think Your Honor knows the evidence, repeatedly indicated that she was affected by the benzos. She was affected, felt that she was being addicted to the benzos, trying to get off the benzos. She indicated that the sertraline was obviously killing her as far as going from 25 to 50 milligrams. And then subsequent to that, when there's additional SSRIs prescribed.
2: The defense argues that Clancy was open about hearing voices but didn't get the treatment she needed. They also referred to her attempts to get medical health care back in 2022 and her voluntary hospital stay at that time. I'm Clayton Neville.
0: The U.S. has sent a first group of deportees to Liberia. Correspondent Donna Warder reports the African nation will reportedly allow 1,200 people being removed from the United States to enter that country, one of the largest deals the Trump administration has made with other nations to expel migrants who cannot be sent back to their own countries. Audio courtesy of Liberia National Television.
5: The first of 20 deportees from the United States have been sent to Liberia. It's part of an agreement with the West African nation to send 1,200 deportees there.
6: Liberia intends to accept up to 1,200 persons to be transferred from the United States of America within a year. The persons to be transferred to Liberia are third country nationals, some of whom may wish to seek asylum.
5: The 1,200 will include nationals from North America, South America, and the Caribbean, according to Liberia's information minister.
6: Those to be transferred from the United States of America to Liberia will include citizens or nationals of African and Western Hemisphere countries who are medically authorized to travel.
5: The Justice Minister says the deportees could request asylum if they wish. Under a series of often secret agreements, immigration advocates say the Trump administration has deported thousands of people to nearly two dozen countries that are not their own. About 10 of them are on the African continent. I'm Donna Water.
0: The person behind the wheel of an overcrowded speedboat that capsized during a tour around the Statue of Liberty in New York Harbor, drowning an infant and her mother, has now been arrested by U.S. immigration authorities who say he was in the country illegally. America in the Morning's Jeff McKay has details.
7: Manuel Ernesto Hernandez Umana, who has a pending federal criminal case in connection with the August 8th crash of a speedboat near the Statue of Liberty, lied to a Border Patrol officer and falsely claimed he was a U.S. citizen when he entered the country in Texas. Hernandez Umana is alleged to have illegally entered the United States through a Texas border crossing in 2007, lying to a Customs and Border Protection officer, falsely claiming to be a U.S. citizen, according to records released by the Department of Homeland Security. The 46-year-old Hernandez Umana, a citizen of El Salvador, is being held at a U.S. Immigration and Customs Enforcement detention facility in Elizabeth, New Jersey, and is now facing possible deportation. Immigration authorities arrested him after he was released on bail in his criminal case. According to the U.S. Coast Guard investigators, Hernandez was piloting a 21-foot Yamaha AR-210 with 14 people on board, well over its 10-person capacity, when it swamped and sank as it made a U-turn in choppy waters near the Statue of Liberty in New York Harbor. According to prosecutors, Hernandez Umana wasn't licensed by the U.S. Coast Guard, wasn't aware of basic safety rules, and told investigators he'd borrowed his friend's personal vessel for the New York Harbor excursion, which was illegally chartered and overcrowded. A 27-year-old woman and her 5-month-old infant were thrown from the boat and died. I'm Jeff McKay.
0: 17 till. When we return on America in the Morning, in the sky, it's a bird, it's a plane. 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
0: It's 15 till. I'm John Trout. Welcome back. You're with America in the Morning. First Lady Melania Trump made a memorable return to the White House Rose Garden Thursday, greeting the crowd with a playful message. President Trump's wife said to the gathering, "I heard you missed me. Here I am." Before discussing her Fostering the Future Together initiative, which looks to expand academic opportunities for young people transitioning out of the foster care system. Her remarks came before talk of the Freedom 250 Grand Prix slated for this weekend on the streets of Washington, D.C. near the White House. The IndyCar nearly 2-mile course will loop around the National Archives, National Gallery of Art, and Smithsonian National Air and Space Museum. America in the Morning continues. Information released by the Pentagon says more than 750 members of the United States military have been injured during combat operations against Iran. Details from correspondent Lisa Dwyer.
14: At least 757 service members have been wounded since the war began against Iran. More than 580 are Army soldiers. The total injured also include 86 sailors, 64 airmen, and 19 Marines. While many of the casualties are categorized as having occurred during Operation Epic Fury, the Pentagon has created a new category for wounded troops, saying that Operation Epic Fury has concluded. The Pentagon and U.S. Central Command have offered almost no details on how the injuries occurred. However, officials say that the vast majority of those injuries are traumatic brain injuries. I'm Lisa Dwyer.
0: Shifting gears, war continues to be waged between Russia and Ukraine, but it's Ukraine that appears to have changed its tactics. Correspondent Ben Thomas reports Ukrainian drones have been striking deeper into Russia, attacking everything from oil refineries to warehouses outside of the Kremlin capital, bringing the war to Moscow's doorstep.
15: In a sunflower field in southern Ukraine, an explosives-laden drone launches toward Russia.
16: We are targeting or military bases, airfields, or oil infrastructure, oil refinery.
15: Yevhen Karas commands Ukraine's 413th Raid Unmanned Systems Regiment.
16: We need to make a punishment for Kremlin's regime for Russia.
15: And he says the drone strikes have been effective.
16: We see now a lot of problems inside Russia with their economy.
15: Drones' range have grown and Russian air defenses have suffered damage.
16: If we got enough batteries, we can fly Vladivostok and back.
15: Karas believes ordinary Russians are now feeling the war's cost.
16: Increasing noise of people who are not ready to pay is so big.
15: And that, he hopes, will speed peace talks. I'm Ben Thomas.
0: Just after the news that President Trump ordered the U.S. military to cut back on their scheduled training maneuvers with the South Korean military, South Korea says North Korea fired about 10 short-range ballistic missiles toward the sea. Correspondent Karen Shamas is following that story.
17: South Korea's military has said that North Korea has launched about 10 short-range ballistic missiles towards the sea. The Joint Chiefs of Staff said the launches happened on Thursday from North Korea's capital region towards North Korea's eastern waters. This comes a day after North Korea dismissed a U.S. decision to scale back military drills with South Korea. Despite this, South Korea continued its defense exercises, including civil defense drills. Italian tourist Fabio Tosi witnessed the drills on the streets of Seoul.
18: It was an amazing scene that they are kind of prepared for any unexpected event to happen.
17: I'm Karen Chamas.
0: Amazon says its delivery drones will reach nearly 500 American cities by the end of the year, and safety advocates are still asking about previous crashes. The new old tech guy, Chuck Palm, takes a deeper dive.
19: Amazon has been flying delivery drones for a few years now, mostly in a handful of states. But today, that changes. Amazon says that Prime Air will reach nearly 500 American cities by the end of this year. That's about six times what they cover today. 11 new sites go live, including Kansas City, Baton Rouge, San Antonio, and Waco. Here's what it's going to cost you. 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Under 50, it's only $2.99. Not a Prime member? Then it's going to cost $5. One of those 11 new sites is Tolleson, Arizona. That's where two Amazon drones ran into a construction crane last October, and that's the kind of thing that gets the FAA's attention. Amazon paused flying, fixed it, and then came back. They're flying under the same certificate that a commercial airline uses, so it's regulated, it's just new. Amazon is not alone in the friendly skies. 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
20: Baseball Thursday, the Rangers blanked the Nationals 2-0. Jacob deGrom came into the game needing just two strikeouts to reach 2,000 for his career. It took him eight pitches. The two-time Cy Young winner went on to fan 10 in all and reached K2K in the second fewest innings and second fewest games in baseball history. Braves shut out the White Sox 2-0 in a makeup game from June. Grant Holmes took a no-hitter into the seventh. Andrew Benintendi's single, the only hit of the day for the Pale Hose. Angels annihilated the Astros 18-3. Zach Neto had five hits, including a home run, and drove in seven. Cardinals shaded the Reds 10-9. This game was 5-4 Cincinnati going to the ninth. But when center fielder Dane Myers dropped what should have been the final out, it opened the floodgates for six Redbird runs. Cincy then came back, using five walks to score four times in the home half. But Matt McClain, who had already hit one grand slam in the game, lined out with the bases loaded to end it. Brewers scored six times in the first and sailed past the Mariners 7-4. Gary Sanchez and Garrett Mitchell had two-run doubles in the big inning, and Mitchell tacked on an insurance homer in the eighth. Royals ripped the A's 6-2 for their first four-game series sweep of the season. Bobby Witt Jr. doing Bobby Witt Jr. things. A dinger and three runs scored.
21: I think it's more for just showing ourselves just who we are. What we have done this year is not who we are, who we believe we are. And so it's just one of those things where we just got to go out there and be ourselves and go out there and win games.
20: Elsewhere, the Guardians down the Giants 5-2. Gavin Williams struck out 11 on the way to his 12th win. Blue Jays deflected the Rays 5-1. Toronto now just a half game out of the last AL wild card spot. And the Yankees swept out the Orioles 6-1. It was evident from all camera angles. The second stage of golf's FedEx Cup playoffs, the BMW Championship, got underway in St. Louis. And just like at last week's St. Jude, there's a five-way tie for the first-round lead. And it's a pretty star-studded list. Rory McIlroy, J.J. Spawn, Wyndham Clark, and Gary Woodland, with a combined 10 major titles among them, all at 6-under par, along with Chris Goddard. That's Friday Sports.
0: Thank you, Robert. Now 7 till. When we return on America in the Morning, Gary, Indiana residents still in the dark after these messages.
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0: It's 5 till. America in the Morning continues. Residents of Gary, Indiana, along with other towns in northwest Indiana, have been in the dark for days, and it may be into next week before power is restored. Frustrations mounting following a series of storms that brought massive rain, winds, and damage to the area southeast of Chicago on August 11th. Residents are still waiting for life to get back to normal. Power authorities are saying that the lights may be on by next Tuesday. Utility crews have been working around the clock to repair the nearly 300 power poles left damaged in recent storms, along with downed trees and other debris. Public schools in Gary will remain closed, and many are resorting to food banks and other donation points to get much-needed hot meals and supplies. Well, if your local theater has electricity and you're heading there this weekend, while it may be a little early for horror movies, it's not stopping a new Insidious film on the big screen. Entertainment reporter Kevin Carr has a sneak peek at Insidious.
2: It's time for a sixth helping of Spectral Hauntings with Insidious Out of the Further.
3: We were really happy until I started having these dreams.
2: This time around, we abandon the Lambert family for a new twist. A single mother and her daughter are suddenly experiencing unexplained events where dreams merge into real life.
4: Those are not dreams, Gemma.
2: Soon the mother learns there are dark forces trying to escape into our world using her as a conduit.
4: But you can do something I didn't know was possible. 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
2: The last few Insidious movies have not been great, but this one gives a fresh spin on things.
3: What happens if I can't control this?
2: Sure, it has all the silly elements we expect from these movies, but with a decent concept and a committed cast, the movie works better than I thought it would. And it never quite got silly enough to lose me as a viewer.
3: I'm scaring my daughter. I need someone to tell me how to stop this.
2: Oh, and God bless Lin Shaye for riding the wave of this franchise success and being one of the best things about these movies.
4: You have a rare gift. The ability to travel into the realm between this world and the next one.
2: There are some unique ideas with nods to horror classics like Halloween, Poltergeist, and A Nightmare on Elm Street.
4: When the dead rise, it'll be the end of the living.
2: And in some ways, the film contains some pretty unsettling stuff. Insidious Out of the Further gets 4 ghosts out of 5. I'm Kevin Carr, and that's the way I see it.
0: America in the Morning for Friday, August 21st, 2026, is produced by Jeff McKay. I'm John Trout. This is Westwood One.

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1: Thank you this hour from Town Hall. I'm Rich Thomason. An alleged ISIS-inspired terror plot foiled. In New York, a 35-year-old Albany woman is under arrest, accused of plotting an attack on the state capitol, looking to kill lawmakers and destroy the legislative seat of state government.
2: The allegations in this complaint are deeply disturbing. That someone would harbor such hatred toward our way of life and seek to target the New York State Capitol and New York State Senator.
1: John Sarcone with the U.S. Attorney's Office for New York's Northern District. All these years later, communist China can still not tolerate any mention of the 1989 Tiananmen Square massacre. Two former organizers of Hong Kong's decades-old vigil in memory of those who were killed have been convicted in a national security case.
3: Prosecutors said the defendants intend to overthrow the communist regime by having end one-party state in the motto of their organization, the Hong Kong Alliance. The trio oversaw the only permitted major commemoration on Chinese soil of the Tiananmen Square crackdown. Local government officials cancelled it in 2020, ostensibly as an anti-COVID measure. The Chinese authorities called that group a toxic tumor.
1: The BBC's Martin Yip in Hong Kong. A charter aircraft carrying eight people has crashed at a remote radar site in western Alaska, killing all on board. The NTSB is in charge of the investigation. Heavy rains and fierce winds have pounded parts of the Northeast. Storms battered Long Island, spawning a possible tornado at Atlantic Beach. Flooding in New Jersey stranded dozens of motorists in their vehicles, and police in Dover, Delaware say a suspected tornado touched down, causing significant damage across the city. The Dow futures are up 165 points. NASDAQ futures ahead 180 points. More on these stories at townhall.com.
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1: A growing number of states are providing tax dollars to university athletics.
17: The need to shell out millions to draw the top athletes is straining the finances of many prosperous universities. In fact, many otherwise prosperous universities now find themselves running deficits. North Carolina and Louisiana are responding by earmarking sports betting taxes for their universities. Wisconsin has added money to its state budget for athletic costs at its flagship university, and Connecticut has created a tax credit program aimed at benefiting university athletics. Bob Agner reporting.
1: President Trump has voiced strong support for AI and data centers, emphasizing their economic benefit and importance in the global AI race. Candidates in competitive midterm elections, though, are far less accepting. Data centers have become a contentious issue, concerns about energy costs and environmental impact. In Ohio, Republican John Husted faces attacks over his support for data centers. News and analysis, townhall.com. President Trump travels to South Carolina today to support Senator Darlene Graham, his choice to replace her late brother, Senator Lindsey Graham. The Myrtle Beach rally comes just days before the Republican runoff. Mr. Trump's 2016 South Carolina primary victory helped him to win the GOP nomination and ultimately the White House. Well, they came from all across the globe.
18: It's not all about short-legged speed when 150 corgis gather for an international race celebrating the little dogs. There's a costume parade, the smartest nose, and, of course, the loudest bark. The fifth corgi race Vilnius drew dogs and their owners to the Lithuanian capital's Vingis Park on Saturday for what organizers said was the biggest edition yet. There were competitors from Lithuania, Latvia, Poland, Estonia, Germany, Ukraine, the Czech Republic, the United States, and Britain. Keith Peters reporting.
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11: Here's your forecast from News Talk 1250, KBRF. Becoming partly sunny today with a high of 84, south wind. Tonight, low of 58, sunny for Friday with a high of 81, and a sunny weekend with 79 for Saturday's high, 80 for Sunday. That's your weather from News Talk 1250, KBRF.
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19: This is America in the Morning from Westwood One. Good morning, I'm John Trout. It's Friday, August 21st, 2026. Here's what's coming up on America in the Morning.
20: Gearing up for an economic D-Day on Iran.
21: The greatest coordinated economic isolation in the history of the world.
20: I'm Richard Johnson.
22: The FBI announces the arrest of a 35-year-old woman accused of plotting to bomb the New York State Capitol.
23: The allegations are deeply disturbing.
22: I'm Jim Roop.
24: Federal agents seized electronic devices from former Representative Eric Swalwell as to allegations of sexual misconduct. I'm Lisa Dwyer.
25: Police in Philadelphia identify a masked man who's gone viral.
26: Who's scared now?
25: I'm Clayton Neville.
20: NASA's Swift Observatory has been tracking some of the biggest explosions in the universe for more than 20 years. I'm Ben Thomas.
19: Trump and his former fixer reconcile and why stocks plunged Thursday on Wall Street. All ahead on America in the Morning. Now 7 past. On the day that the aircraft carrier USS Abraham Lincoln left the Middle East after a record-setting time at sea, President Trump is putting Iran on notice with what he's calling an economic D-Day, an isolation campaign against the Islamic Republic, unlike anything previous. Correspondent Rich Johnson reports there are still some missing details, and one world superpower who's saying sanctions alone will not put an end to the war.
20: The president announced the moves on social media, but left it to others to explain at least some of the details.
21: This is going to be the greatest coordinated economic isolation in the history of the world.
20: Treasury Secretary Scott Bessent on CNBC said a big part of the campaign will be aimed at other countries, corporations, or anyone who does any business with Iran.
21: Then the U.S. Treasury and the U.S. government, they will put its full might and force toward enforcing against you.
20: Vice President J.D. Vance also made a media blitz, repeating that the ultimate goal is the same as it ever was.
27: They're under a ton of pressure. That pressure is conducive to our goal of ensuring they don't have a nuclear weapon. Whether they can survive a couple of weeks or a couple of months or possibly longer, so long as they don't have a nuclear weapon, that's what we're focused on.
20: His comment courtesy of Newsmax. Iran's foreign minister called the new threats failed policies that will bring more failures. He also called the threats another attempt by Trump to divert our attention from domestic financial problems. And as the U.S. and Canada have agreed on a short-term tariff ceasefire, Manitoba Premier Wab Kanu told reporters

0: plot to blow up the New York State Capitol building in Albany. Jim Roop reports the woman who converted to Islam was deadly serious about her plans.
1: 35-year-old Jessica Bowie is being charged with providing material support and resources to a terrorist group, in particular ISIS.
2: Bowie had plotted to use an explosive device to attack the New York State Capitol and the New York State senators.
1: First Assistant U.S. Attorney John Sarcone says Bowie was allegedly radicalized online and spread messages of hate and violence against the American people.
2: The allegations in this complaint are deeply disturbing, that someone would harbor such hatred toward our way of life.
1: Calling the targeting of the New York State Capitol and senators an attack on democracy itself. FBI Special Agent in Charge Craig Tremoroli alleges Bowie contacted and communicated with ISIS using several social media accounts, alleging she said to a confidential source working with the FBI and posing as an ISIS facilitator,
2: quote, "I want to destroy as much of the building as possible and kill the senators while they are meeting. I want them to lose a lot of important documents as well." She continued, as referenced in the complaint, quote, "I don't want to take this kind of risk and have it kill, what, two or three people. What good is that?"
1: Tremoroli says there is a video of Bowie allegedly purchasing items for that bomb at a home improvement store and casing the Capitol building in Albany, appearing to work in determining where the device should be placed. Tremoroli also says Bowie asked for a weapon so she could shoot any law enforcement officer who approached her planting the device.
2: Make no mistake about it. Miss Bowie's alleged plot was serious, it was dangerous, and thanks to the partnerships on the FBI's Joint Terrorism Task Force, it was foiled.
1: Tremoroli says the FBI will now be working backwards to determine what led up to her actions, and if found guilty, Bowie faces a maximum sentence of 20 years in prison, a $250,000 fine, and a lifetime of supervision when she's released from prison. I'm Jim Roop.
0: 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It's 12 after. Among the stories we're covering next on America in the Morning, congressman under scrutiny by the FBI and Philadelphia's masked bandit identified. After these messages.
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0: Welcome back. You're with America in the Morning, pinpointing the area for potential severe weather today. Here's AccuWeather.com meteorologist LaTroy Thornton.
1: A broad swath extending from the southern tip of the Delmarva Peninsula through southeastern Virginia, central and eastern portions of both North and South Carolina, an area south and west through south-central Georgia, and as far west as northeastern Louisiana, faces the risk for severe weather today as a disturbance continues to push south and east through the region. Thunderstorms through this evening could bring flash flooding, along with some localized wind gusts strong enough to produce damage. However, the most widespread coverage of especially dangerous thunderstorms may end up near and along the I-95 corridor from northeastern South Carolina through the Raleigh-Durham area of North Carolina. At least an afternoon thunderstorm risk extends to both the south and north of this zone, with places from south-central Florida through the southeast and into the Ohio Valley likely to end up with at least some wet weather today. Showers and storms may be more numerous along the high ground from eastern Tennessee and western North Carolina into far southern West Virginia, with much of the rest of the northeast actually drying out after a wet Thursday for many, although some steady rain and drizzle do linger over southeastern New England. There can also be a thunderstorm around this afternoon from the Dakotas through portions of the Midwest and Great Lakes states, and any storms could be heavy from central and eastern Nebraska into Iowa, as well as portions of northern Illinois and eastern Wisconsin. Otherwise, yet another day of afternoon monsoon thunderstorms makes for wet weather at times from the Four Corners states into central Nevada and portions of western Wyoming as well as central Idaho. In Green Bay, Wisconsin, today brings clouds and sun with a thunderstorm around, high 79. For Fresno, California, expect sunshine and heat today, the high 102. That's the nation's weather. I'm AccuWeather.com meteorologist LaTroy Thornton.
0: 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The FBI is expanding their investigation into sexual assault allegations against former California Congressman Eric Swalwell. Correspondent Lisa Dwyer reports that the one-time leading candidate to become governor of the Golden State was stopped at an airport and had his electronic devices seized.
2: Federal agents seized electronic devices from former Representative Eric Swalwell at the San Francisco airport on Saturday and searched his Washington home a day later as part of an investigation into allegations of sexual misconduct by the ex-Democratic congressman from California. Swalwell resigned from Congress in April following allegations that he had sexually assaulted a woman twice, including when she worked for him. Three other women also allege various kinds of sexual misconduct. The seven-term lawmaker was considered one of the leading candidates in California's gubernatorial race before dropping out after the allegations surfaced. Swalwell denies the allegations. I'm Lisa Dwyer.
0: As for Swalwell's former congressional seat, Democrat State Senator Aisha Wahab has won the special election in California's 14th district and will serve out the remainder of Swalwell's term in Washington. The man Philadelphia officials say has been terrorizing people in a scary mask has been identified, correspondent Clayton Neville reports.
3: Police in Philadelphia say that they've identified the man behind the mask that resembles the Chucky Halloween mask, the suspect accused of terrorizing people in the city last week. In one case, seen on surveillance video, the man chased a woman and reportedly asked her if she was ready to die.
4: He was doing this purely for social media content.
3: District Attorney for Philadelphia, Larry Krasner, told reporters this week the suspect is identified.
5: Who's scared now? Who's running now? We have reason to know that Zymir Hughes is trying to avoid a warrant for his arrest on misdemeanor and felony charges.
3: According to Krasner, Hughes is still on the loose.
5: We are here to ask that people in the community who know where Zymir Hughes is hiding, who know how to find Zymir Hughes, or who witnessed things or have information that will help lead to his apprehension by the Philadelphia police and the federal marshals.
3: Investigators say Hughes may have left Pennsylvania and that he has connections to California and to Nevada. I'm Clayton Neville.
0: 19 after. What led to plummeting numbers on Wall Street yesterday? Business news is next when America in the Morning continues after these messages.

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0: It's 21 after. America in the Morning continues. Higher gas prices cut into Americans' overall spending, leading to the slowest sales growth at Walmart's U.S. stores since the earliest months of the pandemic. Walmart shares fell more than 9% in early trading Thursday. The company, often viewed as a bellwether for the strength of consumer spending. CNN says the slower growth in stores is partly due to lower drug pricing for GLP-1 weight loss drugs, as well as more customers choosing to shop online rather than in physical stores. Well, Thursday was not the day to look at your 401k, as Wall Street suffered through losses as Treasury yields continued to march higher despite the Treasury Department's extraordinary multi-billion dollar buyback operation. Treasury Secretary Scott Bessent said that the debt buyback could actually be larger than the $4 billion that was announced. The 10-year yield gained more than 5 basis points to 4.7%, while the 30-year Treasury bond yield ramped up to 5.25%. Bonds were not the only thing going up. A barrel of West Texas oil rose 3% to $86.83. while the European Brent crude increased to nearly $94 a barrel. Damian Troisi has a recap from Wall Street.
1: I'm Damian Troisi, and this is the AP Markets Report. Stocks fell on Wall Street Thursday, and bond yields rose on a jump in oil prices. The S&P 500 index fell 0.9%. The Dow fell 1.3%. The Nasdaq Composite fell 1%. Treasury yields rose after the price of oil jumped following President Donald Trump's latest threat to Iran. Bond yields have been rising throughout the summer because of worries about stubborn inflation. Walmart slumped after giving a disappointing forecast for its upcoming quarter. Results from retailers are being closely watched as households get squeezed by higher prices on everything from groceries to gas. Damian Troisi, New York.
0: Charter Communications announces its completion of a transaction with Cox Communications and the acquisition of Liberty Broadband Corporation. These transactions create the leading broadband and video company in the nation and the fastest growing mobile provider in its footprint, with now 45 states being served. 24 after. The bromance is on again between Trump and Cohen. When America in the Morning returns after these messages.
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0: It's 26 after. America in the Morning continues. President Trump publicly reconciled Thursday with Michael Cohen, his former attorney who became a key prosecution witness against him. The president called into Cohen's radio show and podcast to argue that the criminal cases they once bitterly fought over were products of political weaponization. Trump's appearance on Cohen's show, their first public conversation since their highly publicized falling out, marks a striking turn in a relationship that went from fierce loyalty to open warfare and now reconciliation. During the interview heard on New York's WABC radio, Trump insisted that Cohen had been used by the president's political opponents and also discussed matters including the war with Iran and immigration and claimed the U.S. economy has never been stronger. Trump and Cohen's relationship fell apart in 2018 when Cohen pleaded guilty to federal crimes in the Stormy Daniels hush money case. A NASA mission to rescue a falling space telescope has ended in failure. Correspondent Ben Thomas has details.
6: NASA's Swift Observatory has been tracking some of the biggest explosions in the universe for more than 20 years, gamma ray bursts and exploding stars. But intense solar activities caused the aging space telescope to lose altitude faster than expected. So early last month, NASA launched a $30 million effort to try to lift it into a longer-lasting orbit. But Catalyst Space Technologies Link spacecraft has been plagued by control issues, and the company and NASA say they're now ending the attempt, dooming Swift to a fiery reentry through Earth's atmosphere. Its demise is not expected before October. I'm Ben Thomas.
0: America in the Morning for Friday, August 21st, 2026, is produced by Jeff McKay. I'm John Trout. This is Westwood One.
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10: With SRN News, I'm Rich Thomason in Washington. An alleged ISIS-inspired terror plot foiled. In New York, a 35-year-old Albany woman is under arrest, accused of plotting an attack on the state capitol, looking to kill lawmakers and destroy the legislative seat of state government. All these years later, communist China can still not tolerate any mention of the 1989 Tiananmen Square massacre. Two former organizers of Hong Kong's decades-old vigil in memory of those who were killed have been convicted in a national security case. Charter aircraft carrying eight people has crashed at a remote radar site in western Alaska, killing all on board. The NTSB is in charge of the investigation. On Wall Street this morning, stock futures pointing to a higher open. The Dow futures are up 178 points, while the Nasdaq futures are ahead 176. More details at srnnews.com.
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21: 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It's basically a round plastic ball with a bunch of tentacles shooting off of it. 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
21: This lure is called a amoeba, the uni, the urchin. It's basically a round plastic ball with a bunch of tentacles. It's been great for bass fishing. I think it's just something new they've never seen before. It's actually not a real small lure. It's quite big, considering that you're catching 2-pound, pound and a half bass on it, but you're getting some big ones too. And what you do is you just run a hooked through this and just cast it out and let it sink slowly to the bottom, like a wacky rig. A wacky rig is basically a hook that you jam through a worm right in the middle, and as the worm slowly sinks to the bottom, it undulates. And that's what this, what I call a tentacle bait, does. It slowly sinks to the bottom, and those tentacles just undulate. And when it finally hits the bottom, any bass that has seen this drop down through the water column tries to pick it up to see what it is, and it swims away with it. Maybe they're trying to eat it, but you'll feel that bite, and you can get a good hook set because that hook is generally exposed. Try it out. They do work well. This is from the pages of the Outdoor News.
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24: Here's your forecast from News Talk 1250 KBRF. Today becoming mostly sunny with a high of 82 and a northwest wind. Clearing tonight with a low of 57, and for the weekend, sunny and 79 for Saturday, up to 81 with sunshine on Sunday, and by Monday, partly sunny with a high of 81. That's your weather from News Talk 1250 KBRF.
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25: A flash in the nighttime sky isn't always caused by a lightning bolt. It's a look at rare nocturnal illuminations on the Old Farmer's Almanac Radio Report. With more practical tips and useful advice, this is the Old Farmer's Almanac Radio Report for Friday, August 21st, the 233rd day of the year. Baseball legend Wilt Chamberlain was born on this day, and in 1959, Hawaii became our 50th state. Have you ever been surprised by a flash in the night, even when no storms are around? Any number of natural phenomenon could be to blame. The most common is lightning that's reflected off high-level clouds like a mirror. Sometimes called heat lightning, its silent flash can originate from a lightning bolt up to 50 miles away. Exploding meteorites can light up the countryside. 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And the northern lights often surprise sky watchers. Usually confined to the northern latitudes, they sometimes awe southerners with a surprise visit. That's the Old Farmer's Almanac Radio Report. 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
28: John Brinkley attended medical school but never finished, and he had trouble paying his bills. Not to be stopped, he got a degree from a diploma mill and began practicing medicine. In the early 1930s, he found his way to Texas's border with Mexico.
5: Dr. Brinkley came to Del Rio because he was looking for a radio station where he could promote his items, promote his beliefs.
28: Specifically, Brinkley had begun a new surgery and wanted to find a radio station to tout his success. Michael Diaz shares the story from the Whitehead Memorial Museum in Del Rio, Texas.
5: He was also known as a goat gland doctor because that's what he did primarily, was transplanted goat glands into men to help them with their virility. He brought a lot of people to Del Rio. People from all around the world came to Del Rio just to get the operation.
28: People heard the message and came here for the operation because Brinkley used the power of radio. Mexican radio, that is.
5: So he came to Del Rio, started a radio station, which was actually across the border in Acuña, Mexico, just because of the regulations here in the United States didn't allow him to blast the amount of wattage that he wanted to blast out.
28: The Mexican government allowed him to eventually blast a 1 million watt signal, making it the strongest station on earth. Brinkley had run for governor of Kansas in 1930, getting nearly 30% of the vote as a write-in candidate. He ran for governor of Kansas again in 1932, using his station in Del Rio to tout his candidacy. The signal for Mexico easily reached listeners in Kansas. Meanwhile, he was accumulating wealth in Del Rio through his suspicious medical practices.
5: He was more of an entrepreneur than he was a doctor. Any way there was to make money, he kind of did it.
28: More of the story of the unusual Dr. Brinkley next time as we travel the countryside in Del Rio, Texas. I'm Andrew McRae.
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24: 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Today, becoming mostly sunny with a high of 82 and a northwest wind. Clearing tonight with a low of 57. And for the weekend, sunny and 79 for Saturday, up to 81 with sunshine on Sunday. And by Monday, partly sunny with a high of 81. 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
17: When I was a kid growing up on the farm long, long ago, I never gave a thought to the potential risks involved in some of the work I was doing. 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Water systems in rural communities have the same sorts of challenges that big municipal systems have, but not necessarily the same resources to address them. Zia Lyle is a postdoc researcher at the University of North Carolina at Chapel Hill who studies how drinking water systems are impacted by climate change.
29: One issue that more rural, smaller systems face is just having less resources, less personnel, less kind of ability to respond to changes and make kind of the needed investments in the system to become more resilient.
17: As a result, says Lyle, smaller rural systems see the climate change impact as a bigger deal than metro water systems.
29: Because these systems tend to be a little more strained in terms of personnel and resources, there needs to be more information about the risks and how those risks might be changing to the system. And then rural communities also really need clearer access and less hurdles into accessing funding. Again, limited kind of ability for staff to put together technical information resources that are required for some of the federal loan and grant programs make it harder for those rural smaller communities to access those programs.
17: Lyle says smaller systems are more susceptible to damage from large-scale natural hazards like floods and high winds or tornadoes. That's Farm to Fork. I'm Daryl Anderson.
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19: 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Seven state attorneys general recently asked federal regulators to kill the Union Pacific Norfolk Southern Railroad merger. They argue the merger won't create more opportunities for shippers across rural areas. I'll have the details after this. 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In field trials across the Midwest and the South, QuickShot provided an average 7 bushel per acre advantage in corn and a 30 pound per acre increase in cotton compared to the grower's standard fluency agent. 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Last December, Union Pacific and Norfolk Southern Railroads announced plans to combine in an $85 billion transaction. It would be the largest railroad merger in American history. The combined carrier would run roughly 50,000 miles of track across 43 states, creating the first railroad company capable of moving freight coast to coast on a single line. It would also control more than half the American Class I railroad market. The Surface Transportation Board rejected the original application as incomplete in January, but they accepted a revised version in May and have been collecting supplemental information and comments since then. Earlier this month, a coalition of seven states' attorneys general wrote a letter urging the board to reject the deal. The filing was led by Montana Attorney General Austin Knutson, and it was joined by the AGs from Iowa, Kansas, Florida, North Dakota, South Dakota, and Tennessee. All seven are Republicans, and all seven represent states that move grain, coal, or timber by rail. Under the board's rules, a major railroad merger wins approval only when the applicants can show that it will enhance competition for shippers, and those states say this merger fails. Their objections come down to 3 points. The proposed competition program would cover less than 1% of national rail traffic. The proposed rate formula means most eligible shippers would pay more than they do today, and the whole arrangement would expire when the board's oversight period ends, likely about 5 years. The railroads acknowledged in their own filing that the program was never intended to compete with single-line service after the merger. Those seven states write that history has consistently shown these rail mega mergers deliver the opposite of what is promised to rural America, and their conclusion is direct. Union Pacific and Norfolk Southern have failed to present a prima facie case, and the board should deny the application on that basis. I'll have more when we come back.
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20: 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It's Chris Atterbury. Join me and Glenn Perkins from the left coast tonight. We're on the air from San Diego at 8 o'clock with an 8:40 first pitch. 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
19: 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And those attorneys say now is the time to stop this merger. 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
5: 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The only concern we have with banding is running a high concentration near the seed. 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
24: Here's your forecast from News Talk 1250 KBRF. Today, becoming mostly sunny with a high of 82 and a northwest wind. Clearing tonight with a low of 57. And for the weekend, sunny and 79 for Saturday, up to 81 with sunshine on Sunday. And by Monday, partly sunny with a high of 81. That's your weather from News Talk 1250 KBRF.
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21: This hour from Town Hall, Anna Thomason. Investigators say the woman arrested in an alleged ISIS terror plot in New York bought bomb-making materials and planned to attack the state capitol at Albany.
22: As alleged in the complaint, Miss Bowie swore her allegiance to ISIS through multiple audio recordings in both English and Arabic. She clearly stated her desire to carry out an attack at the New York State Capitol.
21: John Sarcone with the U.S. Attorney's Office for New York's Northern District.
22: In her own words, as alleged in the criminal complaint, she said, quote, I want to destroy as much of the building as possible and kill the senators while they are meeting. I want them to lose a lot of important documents.
21: The suspect, 35-year-old Jessica Bowie of Albany, allegedly visited the Capitol complex multiple times, scoping out the place, taking photos. She had allegedly planned to conceal a bomb in a DoorDash bag delivered to the Capitol. Last night, it was the Northeast's turn to take a beating at the hands of a powerful storm system. A suspected tornado touched down at Atlantic Beach on Long Island, ripping apart a beach club, leaving broken beach chairs and wooden beams littered across the shoreline. Flooding in New Jersey stranded dozens of motorists in their vehicles, and in Dover, Delaware, a suspected tornado touched down, causing significant damage across the city. Meanwhile, tens of thousands of people in Indiana are still without power more than a week after strong storms knocked it out. No survivors reported in the crash of a charter flight. It went down in western Alaska. The plane, which took off from Anchorage, crashed about 450 miles west of there. The National Transportation Safety Board leading the investigation into that deadly crash. On Wall Street this morning, stock futures are higher. The Dow futures are up about 190 points. NASDAQ futures ahead 178. The S&P futures are up 26 points. More on these stories, townhall.com.
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21: Tehran's grocery stores are well stocked, but many Iranian families can barely afford the basics. Nearly 6 months into the war, food, medicine, and everything except heavily subsidized gasoline become far more expensive as Iran's economy takes a pounding from sanctions and the U.S. naval blockade. Unemployment is soaring and people with jobs are working more hours, yet they earn money that's worth about half as much as it was just a year ago. Search teams have found the remains of American climber Mallory Geis, the last missing member of a 10-member international team killed in an avalanche on Broad Peak. Local volunteers discovered her remains, according to the president of the Alpine Club of Pakistan. The expedition was Geis's first attempt to climb the more than 26,000-foot peak in Pakistan. The search began on July 31st after the team was swept away. News and analysis, townhall.com. There are hefty fines for two NFL teams following a brawl during a joint practice session.
8: The Dallas Cowboys and the New Orleans Saints have each been fined $500,000 apiece by the NFL after their fight-filled joint practice. The league announced the fines after requesting video of the tumultuous workout at the Cowboys training camp base in California. Saints tight end Brock Recksteiner body slammed Cowboys safety Jalen Thompson. Saints center Eric McCoy threw a Cowboys helmet high in the air during one scrap, while McCoy and Cowboys linebacker Donovan Ezeraku threw punches at each other in an ugly sequence that ended with Ezeraku getting thrown out of practice for the second time during camp. I'm Lisa Dwyer.
21: Meta defending itself in federal court against allegations that its social media business harms youngsters. Four states accusing Meta of contributing to a youth mental health crisis. More on these stories, townhall.com.
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18: I'm Tim Lesmeister, and this is from the pages of the Outdoor News. Brought to you by OnX Fish. There's a new jig out by Mission Tackle called the Grabber Jig. It's got three hooks on it. Three hooks, so you put three baits on it. Now, they usually use three minnows, but I do something else. I'll tell you what it is, but first.
25: There are lakes across Minnesota, Wisconsin, Michigan, and beyond that are loaded with fish. And nobody's talking about it. OnX Fish helps you

0: will put three minnows on it. And they send it down like that, thinking that the walleyes are going to perceive that they're in a school of bait fish, obviously. And they figure, wow, there's three together. I'll just sneak down there and slurp it right up. But I asked Kuduk about it, and he said, yeah, you should do a full meal deal on that. What I'm doing is I'm putting a minnow on the center hook. I'm putting a chunk of nightcrawler on the left hook and a leech on the right hook. And I'm sure you can mix it up and do it any way you want. But that's what I'm doing. And, man, does it work. You give them the full meal deal. And if they want a crawler, if they want a minnow, if they want a leech, it's all there for them. Try it out. It really works. This is from the pages of the Outdoor News.
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6: Good Friday morning at 6:13, the KBRF Morning Show, powered by Rood Electric, the bright choice in quality. 61 in Fergus Falls right now, north wind around 8 miles an hour, some patchy fog through the listening area, then becoming mostly sunny for the day with a high of 82. Sunny weekend with a high of 79 on Saturday, Sunday up to 81. Monday, partly sunny with a high of 81, and then Tuesday, a high of 84 with some sunshine. 61 at news time. 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
7: For KBRFradio.com news, I'm News Director Derek Sidian. Progress continues steadily on the Highway 210 I-94 interchange reconstruction project as construction of the bridge nears completion. MnDOT engineer Jesse Miller says crews are pouring concrete for the bridge railings, and after that, they'll pour the final overlay for the driving lanes. Crews working on Highway 210 and the three roundabouts are also hard at work pouring the concrete. Miller says,
8: the mainline concrete's getting poured, the concrete curb, truck aprons, all that stuff's getting poured. So there's a lot of activity out there right now.
7: Regarding the on and off ramps, Miller says crews have poured the eastbound off-ramp and are going to start the westbound on-ramp in the coming days. Drivers are reminded to be cautious and drive safe when going through the work zone. News updates on the Highway 210 I-94 interchange reconstruction project are powered by Falls Laundromat and Vector Windows. State Senator Jordan Rasmussen recently participated in a U.S. Department of Housing and Urban Development Regional Housing Roundtable focused on increasing home ownership opportunities in Minnesota by addressing local barriers to housing development. The roundtable, hosted by Housing First Minnesota, brought together home builders, housing leaders, and HUD officials from across the Midwest to discuss policies that can make it easier for Minnesotans to buy a home. Minnesota currently faces a housing shortage of more than 101,000 homes, leaving many families priced out of homeownership. During the discussion,

0: Rasmussen highlighted progress made during the 2026 legislative session and the need for continued reforms. Quote, homeownership is an important part of the American dream, and we should be doing everything we can to make it attainable for more Minnesotans. That means taking a close look at the regulations that make building and buying a home more difficult. End quote. This year, the Minnesota legislature approved a bipartisan reform package to strengthen protections for homeowners living in homeowners associations and common interest communities. A key provision of the package, championed by Rasmussen, makes it so local governments cannot require a new residential development to create an HOA. They also cannot require amenities or other features that would necessitate one. The reform is part of a broader effort to reduce unnecessary government barriers to housing construction. Rasmussen has continued working with lawmakers on additional land use reforms, including policies in the Minnesota Starter Home Act. I'll be back with more KBRFradio.com news after this.
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0: KBRFradio.com news continues. Minnesota health officials are warning consumers about alfalfa sprouts linked to a multi-state outbreak of E. coli and Salmonella. At least 23 Minnesotans have become sick, including two who were hospitalized, and no deaths have been reported. The sprouts were produced by Minnesota-based Everything Sprouts and sold under the Everything Sprouts and Calco brands. Health officials say consumers should not eat the affected sprouts and should throw them away. Some Minnesotans on medical assistance could soon face new federal work reporting requirements. Minnesota DHS Assistant Commissioner John Connolly says beginning in 2027, certain adults may have to document work, volunteering, education, or job training activities to keep their coverage.
3: Some adults in Minnesota's Medicaid program may need to meet new work reporting and community engagement requirements to be eligible for or keep their coverage. And this change generally applies to adults age 21 to 64 who don't have dependent children.
0: The state has launched an online tool to help people determine whether they're affected. With back-to-school shopping in full swing, Minnesota families are being reminded that school supply purchases could mean savings when they file their taxes. Minnesota Revenue Commissioner Paul Marquardt.
4: And what's not so well known is that there are tax benefits out there by the state of Minnesota that can help offset those expenses on those classroom supplies. And so this is just a big reminder that you could save hundreds of dollars the next time you file your taxes.
0: Marquardt says families should save receipts for qualifying purchases made this year. The Minnesota Department of Agriculture and partners in the Minnesota Farm Suicide Prevention Campaign are offering free mental health and suicide prevention trainings in communities across Minnesota this fall. The workshops will teach people who live and work in agricultural communities how to recognize the signs when someone may be struggling and help connect them with support. Anyone who needs help or knows someone who does can reach out to the 988 Lifeline 24 hours a day, 7 days a week. For KBRFradio.com news, I'm Derek Sidian. 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
5: Here's your forecast from News Talk 1250 KBRF. Today becoming mostly sunny with a high of 82 and a northwest wind. Clearing tonight with a low of 57, and for the weekend, sunny and 79 for Saturday, up to 81 with sunshine on Sunday, and by Monday, partly sunny with a high of 81. 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
9: 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We're on the air from San Diego at 8 o'clock with an 8:40 first pitch. 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
5: It's 6:21, good Friday morning. 61 right now, north wind at 8 miles an hour. Partly sunny today with a high of 82. 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
12: This is the Sugar Beet Report, bringing you the latest information from NDSU throughout the sugar beet growing season. So far, the sugar beet growing season has been variable. For many, disease and insects have been a bit suppressed by the dry conditions. But the lack of water is also taking its toll on the beets. Eric Branch, NDSU and University of Minnesota Extension sugar beet specialist, has the latest. Eric, from a pathologist's view, how are the beets doing?
13: Right. So the sugar beets this year, depending, of course, on where you are, have had a very relatively light year for diseases, both root diseases and foliar diseases. And the reason that is because of, well, I'll start with what we pathologists call the plant disease triangle. So there are three corners of that triangle, a susceptible host, that's our sugar beet. We're always going to have sugar beets in the valley, the pathogen being present, whether that's inoculum in the soil, like for Rhizoctonia, or Cercospora leaf spot, where we have the spores in crop residue in the spring and spores in the air. And of course, both of those are always going to be there, but moisture, that conducive environment, and moisture and heat are the two main factors. We have not had a lot of moisture this year, so disease, both soil-borne and for foliar disease, is fairly light. Of course, we do have high temperatures and humidity, which do indicate risk for Cercospora leaf spot as well. Those pathology principles can translate into what we see in the real world, where we're seeing relatively light disease compared to previous years. And again, following the rainfall, following the moisture.
12: Speaking of rainfall, are the beets handling the dry conditions?
13: Sugar beets are fairly dry this year, especially in the Central Valley. There was a spot of rain going through Clay County, as we recorded, Bruce, yesterday, but it was sparse and did not turn out to be much after all. Sugar beets, when they are drier, tend to be okay in terms of sugar content, where the percent sucrose is fairly high or can be higher than average, and we do see that this year. However, without the moisture, these beets can't pack on the tons and kind of bulk up under the ground like they can sometimes.
12: What else should farmers be spending their time on?
13: You know, this time of the year, Bruce, is the time to take good notes. Harvest from here on out really is a blur. So any Rhizoctonia hotspots that do pop up, or areas of the fields where Cercospora was especially heavy or is looking to be especially heavy, you know, it's note-taking season both for me and my research trials and for growers in the field to kind of get a head start on thinking about next year. It's a long way off, but next year's going to be here eventually. We don't want to be worrying about that once harvest kicks off full bore.
12: Any thoughts about pre-pile?
13: Sugar beet pre-pile is ongoing right now throughout the region, and that's a nice opportunity, you know, in terms of disease management, to kind of pick the fields that are a little bit more prone to Cercospora leaf spot or Rhizoctonia, these fields that have some disease developing, in order to leave the beets behind that still have a lot of potential, where the most gains in sugar can occur in the healthiest, nicest field, is a strategy a lot of growers use to operate and choose which acres to pre-pile.
12: Eric, could you share some details about the final plot tour coming up?
13: So we do have a plot tour coming up August 25th at Fox Home location. We have the details online at sbreb.org, and it's going to be a great opportunity to see Cercospora leaf spot ranging in severity from a practically nothing all the way to a 9 or a 10, a nice range of disease symptoms that we can see at this time of the year. We'll serve lunch after the plot tour, so please stay for that. Thanks to our sponsor, Corteva Agriscience. We always like to take care of our growers and our attendees when possible.
12: Thanks, Eric. Our guest has been Eric Branch, NDSU and University of Minnesota Extension Sugar Beet Specialist. This is the Sugar Beet Report, bringing you the latest information from NDSU throughout the sugar beet growing season.
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14: Minnesota News Network, I'm Tasha Radel. The Minnesota Department of Human Services says new federal Medicaid requirements could lead to some recipients losing coverage in 2027. DHS Assistant Commissioner John Connolly says the biggest hurdle may be the reporting process itself.
3: We expect that about 140,000 Minnesotans who are eligible for the program and also currently enrolled potentially could lose their coverage through Medicaid as a result of the new requirement and just the new burden of paperwork.
14: Minnesota lawmakers visited the 148th Fighter Wing in Duluth Thursday as the base works to secure a future F-35 mission. Senator Grant Housechild says $3.5 million in state bonding funds will help replace aging 70-year-old hangars and improve safety and mission readiness. With back-to-school shopping in full swing, Minnesota families are being reminded that school supply purchases can mean savings when they file their taxes. This is MNN.
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5: Here's your forecast from News Talk 1250 KBRF. Today becoming mostly sunny with a high of 82 and a northwest wind. Clearing tonight with a low of 57, and for the weekend, sunny and 79 for Saturday, up to 81 with sunshine on Sunday, and by Monday, partly sunny with a high of 81. That's your weather from News Talk 1250 KBRF.
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22: Good morning and welcome to Country Morning here on the Red River Farm Network for this Friday, August 21st, 2026. I'm Jamie Dickerman. Look at the grain markets, finishing a strong week with corn leading the move higher. December corn pushing above that $5 mark yesterday. Traders continuing to react to crop tour findings and questions about U.S. production. Money Farm owner Allison Thompson says the chart's also showing some impressive moves here.
1: Corn actually tested the highest at that 506.5. We just got under it today. We didn't quite cross it. I think that gave into some technical selling. Same with the soybeans. We traded to the highest we've been here in a month. So it's not surprising to see a little bit of technical pressure come in during the session as well. And wheat, too, has had a strong few days here. So a quieter session isn't uncalled for. Overall, though, you know, we saw some good technical action matching some fundamentals that we're getting hitting the market this week, just with the Pro Farmer Tour going on. We continue to get some export sales from China coming through. Decent weekly exports this morning as well. So all those are supportive factors, but of course we got to keep the bulls fed. And now that we're coming up against some technical resistance, we're going to need some more to push through it.
22: Yesterday's trade kept the bullish tone alive. September corn closing 5.75 cents higher. December gaining 5.5. September soybeans slipping 1.5. And November beans losing 0.75 cents. In September, Kansas City wheat gaining 0.25 cents. Chicago was up 2.5 cents. Minneapolis wheat gaining 6.75. Corn has been the standout. December futures now challenging the calendar year high of 5.06.5. Set back in May. Crop tour results have helped fuel that. Scouts have found disappointing corn yields parts of the eastern corn belt, Nebraska and South Dakota. Question now whether better crops in Iowa and southern Minnesota can make up the difference. Demand also important ethanol production, averaging 1.09 million barrels per day last week. Corn export sales solid. U.S. corn remaining more expensive than South American supplies. Soybeans also had a strong week despite the small setback yesterday. November beans again approaching their 2026 high of 1256.5. Export demand helping there. China has now purchased roughly 200 million bushels of U.S. soybeans during the past 6-7 weeks. New crop soybean export sales were strong at more than 1.7 million metric tons. Wheat remains supported by concerns about Black Sea supplies. Russian wheat exports in August could fall to 2.2 million metric tons. That'd be the lowest August total in 16 years and less than half of last year's 4.5 million tons. This is the Red River Farm Network.
2: It's time for the Minnesota Beef Update with Minnesota Beef Council summer intern Mary Lanou. The council is getting ready for the Minnesota State Fair.
4: It's our largest consumer-facing event of the year where we interact with thousands of people from across the state. And when we find it's really impactful to have producers and community members who are familiar with the beef industry really come and share their stories. 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Cooking beef is one of the biggest hurdles that people face. You know, they know how to work with ground beef, but it's those steaks and roasts that people get a little more intimidated by. So that's really our goal this year at the State Fair. So if you are interested in volunteering, you can either contact us here at the council. Our information is on our webpage, and we can help you get connected at the Minnesota State Fair.
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23: Friday, August 21st. Good morning. It's time for Livestock Markets. I'm Don Wick here on the Red River Farm Network. I have a cattle on feed report coming out this afternoon. The estimates are for the on-feed total to be 2% higher than where we were a year ago. The placements, the on-feed number actually coming through with placements 6% down, lower marketings expected versus last year as well. Although the Monday reopening of the border to Mexican cattle likely will have a bigger factor in the marketplace. October live cattle, 77 cents higher at 218 even. The December contract, $1.12 higher at 218.27. A mixed go for feeder cattle. September feeders down 20 cents at 328.92. October feeder cattle, 65 cents higher at 322.70. For hogs, October contracts, $1.27 lower, 80.22 the quote. December lean hog, 67 lower, 70.75. We saw the cash cattle market with packers pushed another $1 to $2 yesterday after buying some cattle Wednesday. They had to go a little bit higher on Thursday, went 226 to 227 in the north. Cattle owners in the south passed on 225 for bids. dress sales in the north went from 356. Earlier, we were at 355. Box beef cutout values, choice carcasses, 389.93, down by 506. Down hard. Down 43 cents for selects, 363.74. The spread between choice and select cuts widening. We're now over $26. Mitchell Livestock, Mitchell, South Dakota, almost 1,700 feeder cattle compared to 2 weeks ago. Few light steers, so a trend not applicable there. 9 to 950 pounders were a dollar higher. Over 1,000 pounds, they were dollars to the downside. Yearlings, 930 for an average weight, 315 to 336.75 at Mitchell. At Superior Livestock, their Bighorn Classic this week, supply included 37% from the North Central region, including North and South Dakota. For current delivery, that includes steers, 970 for an average weight, 312 to 329. October delivery, some 5,000 head at 523 for an average weight, 450 to 520. And for November delivery, 1,900 head, 610 for an average weight, 397.50 to 435 at Superior. In the hog trade, we're down $1.20 for Iowa Southern Minnesota hogs, 90.92 the weighted average price. Dairy markets, cheese, barrels unchanged, block cheese down 4.25. Class 3 milk futures, September, 9 cents higher, 16.89 per hundredweight at the close. October, 17.20, a 7-cent bump. I'm Don Wick. 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
23: 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I'm Don Wick with Jamie Dickerman and Chloe Wadd. Today will be warm and breezy with mostly sunny skies. Highs reaching the upper 70s to the 80s. An isolated thunderstorm is a possibility this afternoon and evening, mainly across our northern and eastern areas. The weekend should stay mostly dry with lows in the upper 50s to low 60s, highs in the upper 70s to mid 80s. A few isolated showers possible Sunday evening. More scattered showers or thunderstorms possible Monday into Tuesday. End-on rainfall totals over the past 24 hours include Hubbard, Minnesota, 1.16 inches. Hillsboro, North Dakota, just over half an inch, 0.3 inch at Wadena. Ada, Minnesota, 26 hundredths.
22: There was a lot of variability, but pro farmer crop scouts found a good corn and soybean crop in southern Minnesota.
7: Yeah, it's sneaky good in Minnesota. There's a good crop, both corn and soybeans. 2 years in a row, I think. Minnesota has really proven it, you know, it's playing with the big boys. There's no doubt about it, at least in the southern part of the state.
22: That's Chip Flory, who led the western portion of the Pro Farmer Crop Tour. Pro Farmer put Minnesota's corn yield estimate at 199 bushels per acre, down nearly 4 bushels per acre from last year. The soybean pod count was just under 1,260 pods in a 3x3 square. That's an improvement of less than 1% from last year.
7: I'm looking at my entire sheet from the entire tour. Everything is down from a year ago except for Minnesota pod counts up 0.8%. Everything else is down from last year.
22: Pro Farmer's Iowa corn yield estimate, 194 bushels per acre, down 2.2% from 2025. The soybean pod count declined 1.5%.
9: U.S. Farm Report host Hein Morgan was on the eastern leg of the Pro Farmer Tour and was disappointed in what he saw in Ohio, Indiana, Illinois, and Iowa.
10: This crop so far in the eastern Corn Belt, it put me in a bad mood this week. I mean, typically you will find some really good yields. And we just, it's so variable, it's so hard to peg, but there were a lot of really disappointing crops up there, especially with all the wind and the hail damage. As we got into Iowa, we were expecting to see bigger crops, and we are. North of that Highway 20, I mean, there are some bin buster yields. We're talking western crops. But south of Highway 20, we ran into hail pockets. We ran into some areas where it looks like they maybe had some pollination issues.
9: Pro Farmer will release its national average corn and yield forecast this afternoon after the markets close.
23: Warm weather continues to push crop development across the northern plains and upper Midwest. Peterson lead agronomist Rick Swenson says most locations gained about 30 growing degree units more than normal over the past week. Weekly GDU totals range from 115 at northern locations to 178 farther south. Some locations have now passed 2,000 GDUs for the growing season. Most areas still need about 400 to 500 heat units for corn to reach black layer. That's down from 550 to 650 GDUs a week earlier. The bigger concern remains moisture. Most areas still need rain with limited chances in the forecast.
22: A powerful El Nino could bring a wetter fall and tighter harvest windows. Nutrient atmospheric scientist Eric Snodgrass says the current El Nino is already the strongest on record and may not peak until late this year.
11: Well, El Ninos tend to tilt the odds of the way that the atmosphere typically behaves in fall and winter in a certain direction. And as we think about it, the key thing to be watching is over the next 60 days, pay close attention to the way the flow enters the United States from the west. Generally, when we have El Niños building like the one we have now, we tend to increase this piece of the jet stream called the subtropical jet. It kind of leaves Hawaii and goes to California, then races across the midsection of the country. And the net effect of that is that El Niños tend to tilt the odds toward wetter fall time periods.
22: Snodgrass says drought remains widespread, including parts of the northern plains and western Corn Belt.
11: The country is still covered in about 70% of drought. But, you know, you come back to your question about El Nino. We would expect, given typical El Nino-type weather patterns throughout fall, winter, and early spring next year, to likely see that total drought area across the country go from 70% now down to likely below 30% or even smaller. So there could be a pretty seismic shift coming in our weather patterns. It's just not here yet.
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5: Here's your forecast from News Talk 1250 KBRF. Today becoming mostly sunny with a high of 82 and a northwest wind. Clearing tonight with a low of 57, and for the weekend, sunny and 79 for Saturday, up to 81 with sunshine on Sunday, and by Monday, partly sunny with a high of 81. That's your weather from News Talk 1250 KBRF.
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9: Canada and the United States appear to close a reaching a trade agreement. Canadian and U.S. Trade Minister Dominic LeBlanc says the two countries are very close to a deal. His comments followed about 3 hours of talks with Trump administration trade officials in Washington yesterday. A tentative agreement would reportedly cut U.S. tariffs on Canadian steel and aluminum in half. It would also lower tariffs on Canadian-made automobiles. Without a deal, the United States could impose a 50% tariff on about $20 billion worth of Canadian imports as early as tomorrow. Dairy remains one of the issues in the negotiations. The Trump administration has criticized Canadian restrictions on U.S. dairy products.
23: Potato growers and industry leaders gathered in Hoople, North Dakota for a look at this year's crop and ongoing variety research. NDSU potato breeder Susie Thompson was part of that discussion.
3: Part of the area started out wet, but then it got hot and dry. In those areas, I guess I would say that there possibly are going to be reduced yields. I know that there might be some quality issues with a few varieties, either like misshapen or with some varieties, we're also seeing what are called heat sprouts, where the new tubers either don't form and instead the stolon runs out and becomes a new stem.
23: Thompson's work at NDSU focuses on developing potato varieties that meet the changing needs of the growers and the industry.
3: I tease that I have a crystal ball, but that is not quite correct. I listen to what growers have as far as their list of needs and wants. And of course, every market type has different specifications that they need to meet. But, you know, here we're at Hoople, and in this area, we have a lot of potatoes that are grown for the fresh market or for chipping. So oftentimes, they need to be browned. The chip clones need to have low sugars and be able to store for a long time.
12: At the Northland Potato Growers Association Field Day in Hoople, AIS owner David Parrish said this year's crop is looking dry, but he's excited about how some varieties are performing under the tough conditions.
14: So we specifically have a couple varieties that are brand new. We've got Dakota Russet here that we got from North Dakota State that we've been developing over the last 8 or 9 years. But we have a new yellow that we've seen this year. We've dug in many fields here in the last few days. We don't see any misshaping in that potato or any heat sprouting or any of the bad things that you get in these dry years. And then we have a chip variety called Page that also looks outstanding. We haven't seen anything that you would be concerned about in a dry year like this. So those two varieties are really kind of standing out for us this year.
12: Beyond this year's growing conditions, the Hoople Field Day giving the potato industry a chance to come together and look towards what's next.
14: We have another russet that's coming after Dakota Russet. We're in cleanup and we're going to bring that into the valley here probably next year. And then we just gave the mini tuber grower over in Minnesota Valley Tissue Culture, we gave them a red variety that we're going to be bringing. One of the issues growers have here with reds is getting a skin to set. That seems to work real well, so we're excited about those two coming along.
9: Soybean aphid populations are increasing in some Minnesota fields as temperatures turn more favorable for the pest. University of Minnesota Extension says growers should keep scouting through early R6. Late planted and less mature soybean fields may be at greater risk. Through the R5 growth stage, treatment is recommended with fields averaging 250 aphids per plant. More than 80% of plants are infested and populations are increasing. Dry conditions are also raising concerns about two spotted spider mites. Growers should check for both pests before choosing an insecticide. Extension says pyrethroid resistance and widespread in Minnesota soybean aphids. Pre-harvest intervals should also be checked before making any late-season insecticide application.
23: The Canadian canola carryout will be tighter than expected. Agriculture and Agri-Food Canada forecast a new crop carryout at 1.5 million tons. That's half of what was projected a month ago. Canola production north of the border estimated at 21.6 million tons, up slightly from last month, but short of last year's record crop. Canadian new crop wheat ending stocks unchanged at 5.5 million tons. Wheat production remaining steady from last month at 36.2 million tons, but down from nearly 4 million tons last year. Reporting agriculture's business, you are in tune with the Red River Farm Network.
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18: This week on Ag Week TV... The H-2A visa program may be getting an expansion. It's harvest time for spring wheat producers. And we'll look into a complex mixture study for sugar beets.
19: A few weekend showers and thunderstorms will likely impact parts of the northern plains and the upper Midwest, but we don't expect to see a general soaking take place. I'm meteorologist Drew Lerner for the Red River Farm Network. We will experience a little bit of shower activity today, but it is going to be very random and mostly insignificant. A surface high pressure center will settle into the region as we go forward through the night tonight and into the day tomorrow, which will keep us mostly fair. And we'll likely see a warming trend take place as that high pressure system abates from the region during the latter part of our weekend and into the first part of next week. However, there will be a warm front that will move across the area with the abating high pressure system, and that is likely to stimulate a few more showers and thunderstorms. This will occur as we move through the day on Sunday. Some of the rain will occur Sunday morning from southwestern North Dakota into southeastern and south central South Dakota, and that precipitation event will attempt to move eastward but will likely fall apart as it does. We'll see it redevelop again on Sunday night into Monday, and at that time we'll finally get some of those showers to move into the eastern parts of the Dakotas and into western Minnesota. The precipitation, though, is not likely to be all that great. It will be slow moving. We'll still be dealing with some scattered storms as we go Monday night into Tuesday. By the time we get to Tuesday afternoon, we will be done with the precipitation temporarily, and we'll expect to see the moisture totals across the area vary widely. There will be a few counties that will come up with some 1 to 2 inch amounts. Those are most likely going to be in eastern North Dakota and a few west central Minnesota locations. But remember, that's accumulative over the whole period. Most of the greater amount of moisture is likely to occur on Monday into maybe early Tuesday morning. The rest of us will probably see trace amounts upwards to maybe 5 or 6 tenths of an inch of rain. And again, the best precipitation or the greatest amounts will probably hold off until we do get into the latter part of Sunday into Monday. Our temperatures will continue to be pleasant for this time of the year. We expect to see highs fluctuating around in the 80s and a few upper 70s periodically all the way through the forecast period, taking us into the first part of next week. There will be a couple of extreme highs. highs getting close to 90 degrees in central South Dakota once in a while. But for the most part, we're going to be in that pleasant range of temperatures. Our nighttime lows are expected to be mostly in the 50s and some lower 60s over the forecast period. I do anticipate a few upper 40s tomorrow morning in northern North Dakota, and we'll see the same in northern parts of Minnesota on Sunday morning. Otherwise, I don't think we'll see anything quite that chilly. For the Red River Farm Network, I'm meteorologist Drew Lerner.
1: 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Enhance yield potential this summer with Metro Full Bore from Helena. I'm Roger McCowan. If you own rural land, a developing legal issue deserves your attention. Proposals to give homeless encampments some form of legal nonprofit status could create complications for rural landowners. Unauthorized occupants can damage fences, livestock facilities, irrigation systems, and crops, create biosecurity or water concerns, and increase fire risk. If an encampment gains legal status, resolving trespass issues could become more complicated and costly. That uncertainty also concerns insurers, lenders, and appraisers. For farmers and ranchers, property rights aren't abstract. They are fundamental to the economic value, security, and productive use of the land. This has been the Agricultural Law and Tax Report. I'm Roger McCowan.
22: Welcome to Inside Agriculture on the Red River Farm Network. The American Coalition for Ethanol is holding its annual convention and trade show in Minneapolis. ACE Board President Troy Connect says the event is bringing together about 250 people from across the ethanol industry.
4: We're here for our ACE annual convention, and we've got about 250-some people, give or take, here for the convention and trade show. And I guess we're just here to gather, to learn, especially right now, about 45Z, E15, and then you know, a lot of other things as well. But there's a lot of companies here that help us as an ethanol plant innovate, you know, so we can, you know, raise, so we can make more ethanol, more gallons. And then also, there are a lot of people helping us navigate the 45Z tax credit.
22: As the ethanol leaders meet in Minneapolis, policy remains a major part of the conversation for both the industry and farmers.
4: Well, the rulemaking isn't final, as far as, you know, how a farmer can, you know, monetize it, but we're getting closer, I think. You know, the ethanol plant side of it, we've seen tax credits come back already. So for the shareholder in the ethanol plant, it's a boom, and for the ethanol plant as well. And I think you're seeing companies right now, ethanol companies, expand because they're trying to get as many gallons produced as possible to take advantage of these credits for the next few years here. So, but you know, on the farming side of it too, I think farmers will be surprised that, you know, they're doing some of these conservation practices. Even if they aren't, maybe their corn is lower CI than they think. And I believe there's going to be an opportunity here, you know, for them to take advantage of that as well.
9: The U.S. wheat harvest is moving closer to completion with generally favorable yields and quality reports. U.S. Wheat Associates said hard red winter wheat harvest is nearly finished. Soft red winter wheat harvest is complete with the crop grading U.S. number 2. Soft wheat harvest is 83% complete for winter varieties and 45% for spring varieties. Hard red spring wheat harvest is more than 40% complete, and early samples show high protein levels. Northern Durham harvest has reached 25%. Early reports show generally better than expected yields and good protein. Attention is also turning toward fall planting. Drought is a concern across more than half of this country's winter wheat acreage.
23: 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Checking markets this morning, we're down 7 cents for Minneapolis wheat September at 693 3/4. Chicago wheat for December down 6, and we're down a dime for KC September wheat. September corn 2 1/4 lower, 476 1/2. New crop down 2 cents. The soybean September 4 1/2 lower, 1216 1/4. New crop down 5 1/4 cents. On the farm calendar, Minnesota Department of Agriculture taking input ahead of their next biannual budget. They've got a virtual meeting planned from 5 to 6 o'clock on Monday evening, and then from noon to 1 o'clock on Tuesday of next week, all on Zoom. Registration is required, but participation is free. Thanks for listening. Have a great day. 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
2: News this hour from Town Hall. Armit Thomason. Clean up the order of the day across parts of the Northeast, pummeled by powerful storms overnight. The storm spawned a possible tornado at Atlantic Beach, Long Island, New York. There was a suspected twister in Dover, Delaware as well. Flooding in New Jersey stranded drivers in their vehicles. And tens of thousands are still without power in Indiana. That more than a week after storms knocked it out.
8: The second week now.
20: Shatia Hardin lives in Gary, Indiana.
8: We can be used to it, but it's not okay for us to be used to it.
20: Living without power since storms hit some 10 days ago. Northern Indiana Public Service Company says it has restored power to more than 300,000 customers since August 11th. But as of Thursday, more than 60,000 were still without electricity, forced to throw away spoiled food and lining up for hot meals.
8: We thrive best, you know, as humans on certainty and predictability.
20: Radia Martins with the Flourish Community Hub in Gary. The utility says some areas may not have electricity restored until next week. I'm Ben Thomas.
2: There were two pilots and six passengers on the charter plane that crashed at a remote radar site in western Alaska, killing all on board. The aircraft went down about 450 miles west of Anchorage, where it took off from. Two former organizers of Hong Kong's decades-old vigil in remembrance of the 1989 Tiananmen Square massacre have been convicted in a national security case brought under a China-imposed law that's effectively crushed the city's once thriving pro-democracy movement. More than 2,300 Mexicans in the U.S. illegally have been sent to Guatemala and Honduras as the Trump administration pursues third country deportations. On Wall Street this morning, the Dow futures 259 points higher. NASDAQ futures are up 204 points. More on these stories at townhall.com.
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2: It doesn't happen often, but Japan has executed a convicted murderer.
26: The Ministry of Justice executed 58-year-old Suna Takami for killing five people in an arson attack at a pachinko parlor in Osaka. Takami poured gasoline on the floor and set it on fire, killing five customers and employees and injuring 10 others. His defense argued that he had diminished mental capacity, but the courts upheld his death sentence. This execution came 17 years after the crime and marked the first under the current Takaichi administration.
2: The BBC's Kurumi Mori in Tokyo. The U.S. and South Korea militaries have wrapped up their annual drill 6 days earlier than initially scheduled in a conciliatory gesture toward North Korea. The end of the drill today comes after North Korea said that such a step is not enough to persuade it to return to talks with South Korea. News and analysis, townhall.com. Candidates are staking out their positions on AI data centers ahead of the November midterm elections.
27: Critics of data centers popping up around the country complain they amount to unsightly intrusions into communities, damage the environment, and suck up more than their share of electricity. Supporters, including President Trump, stress their economic benefits and central role in the AI revolution. Many Republicans side with the president, but candidates of all stripes are tailoring their messages to court data-wary voters. The center's of a hot political issue in key states, including Virginia. Texas, Ohio, and Florida. Bob Agnew reporting.
2: President Trump travels to South Carolina today, supporting Senator Darlene Graham, his choice to replace her late brother, Senator Lindsey Graham. The Myrtle Beach rally comes just days before the Republican runoff. Mr. Trump's 2016 South Carolina primary victory helped him to win the GOP nomination and ultimately the White House. More on these stories, townhall.com.
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10: Here's your forecast from News Talk 1250 KBRF. Today becoming mostly sunny with a high of 82 and a northwest wind. Clearing tonight with a low of 57, and for the weekend, sunny and 79 for Saturday, up to 81 with sunshine on Sunday, and by Monday, partly sunny with a high of 81. 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
10: 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Yesterday for Thursday, got up to 84 for the high. Six this morning, John up in Pelican Rapids with 62, had a high of 89 yesterday. And at 6:15, Roger in the Henning area with 62 and a high of 81. Compared to last year, 1 year ago, August 21st, our high was 82 with a low of 66. 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
11: For KBRFradio.com news, I'm News Director Derek Sidian. Progress continues steadily on the Highway 210 I-94 Interchange Reconstruction Project as construction of the bridge nears completion. MnDOT engineer Jesse Miller says crews are pouring concrete for the bridge railings, and after that they'll pour the final overlay for the driving lanes. Crews working on Highway 210 and the three roundabouts are also hard at work pouring the concrete. Miller says,
13: the mainline concrete's getting poured, the concrete curb, truck aprons, all that stuff's getting poured. So there's a lot of activity out there right now.
11: Regarding the on and off ramps, Miller says crews have poured the eastbound off ramp and are going to start the westbound on ramp in the coming days. Drivers are reminded to be cautious and drive safe when going through the work zone. News updates on the Highway 210 I-94 Interchange Reconstruction Project are powered by Falls Laundromat and Vector Windows. State Senator Jordan Rasmussen recently participated in a U.S. Department of Housing and Urban Development Regional Housing Roundtable focused on increasing home ownership opportunities in Minnesota by addressing local barriers to housing development. The roundtable, hosted by Housing First Minnesota, brought together home builders, housing leaders, and HUD officials from across the Midwest to discuss policies that can make it easier for Minnesotans to buy a home. Minnesota currently faces a housing shortage of more than 101,000 homes, leaving many families priced out of homeownership. During the discussion, Rasmussen highlighted progress made during the 2026 legislative session and the need for continued reforms. Quote, "Homeownership is an important part of the American dream, and we should be doing everything we can to make it attainable for more Minnesotans. That means taking a close look at the regulations that make building and buying a home more difficult." End quote. This year, the Minnesota legislature approved a bipartisan reform package to strengthen protections for homeowners living in homeowners associations and common interest communities. A key provision of the package, championed by Rasmussen, makes it so local governments cannot require a new residential development to create an HOA. They also cannot require amenities or other features that would necessitate

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4: KBRFradio.com news continues. Minnesota health officials are warning consumers about alfalfa sprouts linked to a multi-state outbreak of E. coli and salmonella. At least 23 Minnesotans have become sick, including two who were hospitalized, and no deaths have been reported. The sprouts were produced by Minnesota-based Everything Sprouts and sold under the Everything Sprouts and Calco brands. Health officials say consumers should not eat the affected sprouts and should throw them away. Some Minnesotans on medical assistance could soon face new federal work reporting requirements. Minnesota DHS Assistant Commissioner John Connolly says beginning in 2027, certain adults may have to document work, volunteering, education, or job training activities to keep their coverage.
5: Some adults in Minnesota's Medicaid program may need to meet new work reporting and community engagement requirements to be eligible for or keep their coverage. And this change generally applies to adults age 21 to 64 who don't have dependent children.
4: The state has launched an online tool to help people determine whether they're affected. With back-to-school shopping in full swing, Minnesota families are being reminded that school supply purchases could mean savings when they file their taxes. Minnesota Revenue Commissioner Paul Marquardt.
6: And what's not so well known is that there are tax benefits out there by the state of Minnesota that can help offset those expenses on those classroom supplies. And so this is just a big reminder that you could save hundreds of dollars the next time you file your taxes.
4: Marquardt says families should save receipts for qualifying purchases made this year. The Minnesota Department of Agriculture and partners in the Minnesota Farm Suicide Prevention Campaign are offering free mental health and suicide prevention trainings in communities across Minnesota this fall. The workshops will teach people who live and work in agricultural communities how to recognize the signs when someone may be struggling and help connect them with support. Anyone who needs help or knows someone who does can reach out to the 988 Lifeline 24 hours a day, 7 days a week. For KBRFradio.com news, I'm Derek Sidian. 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
7: Here's your forecast from News Talk 1250 KBRF. Today, becoming mostly sunny with a high of 82 and a northwest wind. Clearing tonight with a low of 57, and for the weekend, sunny and 79 for Saturday, up to 81 with sunshine on Sunday, and by Monday, partly sunny with a high of 81. That's your weather from News Talk 1250 KBRF.
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9: Minnesota News Network, I'm Tasha Radol. Minnesota State will be working with NASA to educate and train the next generation of aerospace workers. The two are teaming up for a three-year initiative to pave the way for careers around the country. Spokesman Sean Haig says these opportunities are for other adults, too.
10: People that, you know, maybe have been out of work that are considering getting back into work, and maybe aerospace is an area that they might have interest in or think it's exciting and want to come back to school. And so there's a, you know, non-traditional routes as well for people to get back into the economy.
9: Minnesota health officials are warning consumers about alfalfa sprouts linked to a multi-state outbreak of E. coli and salmonella. At least 23 Minnesotans have become sick, including two who were hospitalized. The sprouts were produced by Minnesota-based Everything Sprouts. Google is scaling back its proposed data center campus in Hermantown following community concerns. This is MNN.
11: It's a stampede!
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11: I don't know! 1 minute I'm playing the new Jumanji Scratch game from the Minnesota Lottery, and the next there's a stampede!

0: Bungie Scratch Game is taking over Minnesota. 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Minnesota Lottery, I'm in. 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
4: With SRN News, I'm Rich Thomason in Washington. Investigators say the woman arrested in an alleged ISIS-inspired terror plot in New York bought bomb-making materials and planned to attack the state capitol at Albany. The suspect, 35-year-old woman, allegedly visited the capitol multiple times, scoping out the place and taking photos. Last night, it was the Northeast's turn to take a beating at the hands of a powerful storm system. A suspected tornado touching down on Long Island, flooding in New Jersey, stranded dozens of drivers in their vehicles. And in Dover, Delaware, a suspected tornado touched down, causing significant damage across the city. No survivors reported in the crash of a charter flight. It went down in remote western Alaska. On Wall Street, the Dow futures 190 points higher. NASDAQ futures are up 178. More details, srnnews.com.
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5: 719, good Friday morning, 61 right now, 82 for the high today. Some fog through the listening area, partly sunny in the afternoon. Weekend looks good, sunny, 79 for Saturday. And 81 on Sunday. We'll be in the mid-80s by Tuesday. More national news headlines before we get to Talkin' Sports with Craig Olson. Health and Human Services Secretary Robert F. Kennedy Jr. is pushing back after a CNN reporter challenged claims made on his new online cooking show that healthy family meals can be prepared for less than $5 per serving. The dispute centers on a salmon recipe featured on Kennedy's YouTube series, The Real Food Show. CNN correspondent Tom Foreman tried to recreate the recipe using ingredients purchased from a major grocery chain. He reported that while the show estimated the meal would cost about $20 for a family of four, his actual grocery bill totaled more than $70. Foreman said the difference came from how the cost was calculated. The show's estimate counted only the portions of ingredients used in the recipe, such as a single egg, a fraction of an onion, or a few tablespoons of mayonnaise. Foreman noted that consumers typically must buy entire packages and containers at the store. One example involved wild-caught sockeye salmon. Foreman said the program listed the fish at about $9, while the least expensive comparable product he found cost over $24. He also pointed to items like avocado mayonnaise, which the show priced by the spoonful, even though shoppers must purchase the full jar. Federal health officials defended the methodology, arguing that the recipe costing commonly assigns prices based on the amount actually used and helps families stock their kitchens with ingredients that can be used across multiple meals. After the CNN segment aired, Kennedy criticized the coverage, calling CNN's Tom Foreman, quote, Trump derangement syndrome. and defended the show's approach. The controversy highlights a broader debate over grocery costs and how affordable, healthy eating really is for American families amid continuing concerns over food prices. A man once highlighted by President Donald Trump as a criminal justice success story is now facing serious criminal allegations of his own. John Ponder, founder of the Nevada-based prisoner reentry program Hope for Prisoners, was arrested this week on 20 charges, including sexual assault, unauthorized custodial contact, and sexually motivated attempted coercion. Authorities allege that Ponder used his position of influence to seek sexual favors from incarcerated women connected to prison programs. Ponder gained national attention in 2020 when Trump granted him a presidential pardon for a bank robbery conviction and praised his work helping former inmates rebuild their lives after prison. He is now the latest recipient of a Trump pardon to later face new criminal charges. According to The Independent, that group includes nearly 100 January 6th defendants who were later charged with additional crimes, including offenses ranging from sexual assault to possession of child pornography. Police say several women have accused Ponder of exploiting his role within the prison system. Investigators say the case remains active and are asking anyone with information or who may have been a victim to come forward. A judge set bail at $200,000, and Hope for Prisoners has placed Ponder on administrative leave while the case proceeds. Ponder has not been convicted, and the allegations have not yet been tested in court. Americans are continuing to cut back on alcohol consumption, according to a new Gallup survey that shows drinking remains at its lowest level since the polling organization began tracking the issue nearly 9 decades ago. The survey found that 54% of U.S. adults say they drink alcohol, unchanged from last year and tied for the lowest level recorded since Gallup began asking the question in 1939. The percentage has fallen sharply in recent years, down from 67% in 2022. Researchers say the decline spans across every age group. Gallup's Lydia Sad told Time that what initially appeared to be a one-year drop now looks like a sustained trend, with alcohol use decreasing across the population. Among those who do drink, only 13% said they sometimes drink too much, another record low. Political differences showed up in the data. About 63% of Democrats say they drink alcohol, compared with 53% of Republicans and 50% of independents. Gallup say the decline since 2023 has been especially noticeable among Republicans and independents. Researchers say the findings reflect a broader cultural shift as more Americans reconsider alcohol use and seek healthier lifestyle choices. 7:25, a good Friday morning to you. 61 right now. We've got some sunshine today with a high of 82. Time for sports on this Friday morning. We bring in Craig Olson, our Talk and Sports program brought to you by Smith and Sem Limited. Welcome, Craig.
6: Well, thank you, Greg. Good morning. Do you remember, I'm sure you watched some Sesame Street, maybe not when you were growing up. Was it around when we were growing up?
5: It was. I am told, you know, I don't remember, but my mother has told me for years that I watched the very first episode in 1969.
6: Okay.
5: I was there, but yeah, that was a regular part of growing up.
6: Well, they used to have, and I remember because I watched with my boys, you know, and grandsons and all that.
5: Mm-hmm.
6: They used to feature like a number of the day sometimes, you know?
5: Yes.
6: Number of the day. Well, I have a number of the day for you today, and it is 3.5. Now, I know that's not a whole number, but, you know, 3.5.
5: Mm-hmm.
6: And the significance of 3.5 today is is threefold, okay? Number one, the White Sox got beat yesterday, so the Twins pulled to within 3.5 games of first place in the American League Central. They were off, and they gained a half game. All right, that's number one. Number two, the Lynx play tonight against the Washington Mystics on the road at 6:30, and they are 3.5-point favorites in that game tonight, okay? There's number two. And number three, the Vikings play their only home exhibition game of the season tomorrow at U.S. Bank Stadium against the Baltimore Ravens, and that is at noon tomorrow. And the Vikings are 3.5-point favorites in that game.
5: Okay.
6: So there's your number of the day. You can wow your fellow employees with that one today.
5: you can even go deeper than Sesame Street. There was the 70s show Schoolhouse Rock.
6: Oh.
5: And they had a song. It was all done with songs and little videos for kids, and it was called Three is a Magic Number.
6: Oh.
5: So close, but we want to do 3.5. That's the whole point, I suppose.
6: Exactly, yes. That just is one of those things that jumped out at me as I was gathering information for today's program. Well, so.
5: And it's okay to have a number of the day. Why not?
6: Yeah, I got to have a little fun. It's Friday, right?
5: Tie it right into the sports story. So,
6: absolutely. Keep your interest. Someone, what is this guy doing now? You know, so that's okay. Hey, we'll see how the Twins do tonight. They're starting a stretch. This is, well, their season's right now hanging in the balance. Obviously, they're in a big race for a wild card spot. They've still got a shot at the division championship. And to maintain that fan interest and the possibility of a postseason run, they've got to continue to play well as they are on the road for the next 6 days on the West Coast. That is not always easy. I kind of am interested to see how they respond tonight, because after they swept the Braves, they changed their travel plans on the final day of that series and of that 9-game homestand. Yesterday was an off day. They were not going to fly to California until yesterday. But after the sweep of the Braves, they had changed their itinerary and took off that day, Wednesday, after they completed the series, got into San Diego probably late Wednesday night, got into their hotel a day earlier than they were going to. And the reason they did that was to give their guys a day off yesterday to do something other than baseball, since they didn't have a game. And a lot of them took advantage of going golfing in San Diego. The weather was really good, I guess, and did other activities, I'm sure. Some of the guys that didn't want to golf, whatever. But they had a free day right in the middle of a pennant race here. And I'm interested to see how that affects them tonight on the baseball field, hopefully in a good way to get their mind clear of baseball for a day. And they've got six crucial games on the West Coast against San Diego starting tonight, and then starting Monday, the Athletics. So those six games on the road, you want to, you know, hopefully win both series, go 4-2 in those six would be great. And just kind of don't lose ground, you know, don't lose any ground. Hopefully you gain ground, but at least maintain where you're at. Because after these six games, the Twins have a 12-game stretch, which includes six against the Chicago White Sox and six against the Detroit Tigers, two of their top challengers for the playoffs. And that's a crucial stretch, of course, that is coming up. So that kind of lays the groundwork here for the next couple of weeks for the Twins as they try to make a real push to get into the postseason. Left-hander Connor Prelip will go tonight against Padres right-hander Randy Vasquez in the opener of that 3-game series in San Diego. And that is a late start, 8:40 start. You can hear it, of course, here starting with the pregame show at 8 o'clock on News Talk 1250 KBRF. We'll take a timeout and come back with a couple of more items for you on the other side of the break as we continue talking sports after this timeout on News Talk 1250 KBRF. CPAs that are certified to win. 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
6: We're going to look a little closer at the wild card standings, too, here, because the Twins, after the White Sox loss, I mentioned they gained a half game in the standings in the Central Division, but the Texas Rangers won their game last night. So they moved into a tie with the Twins for the final wild card spot. Those two teams share the third wild card spot this morning. Just a half game up on Toronto, who also won last night. A game ahead of Cleveland, and a game and a half ahead of Detroit, and then two games up on Baltimore and three games up on Seattle. So those are the teams in the chase for the wild card, the final wild card. Hopefully the Twins will be able to make advancements in the division and win that division eventually, but for right now they're tied with Texas for the number three wild card spot. This is going to be so intriguing to watch if you're a baseball fan as this wild card pursuit heats up in the rest of August and into September. Well, the Lynx are the best team in the WNBA with a record of 30-7. They are leading Golden State by four games in the Western Conference of the WNBA. There are seven games left in the regular season schedule. They play 44 games in the WNBA. The Lynx have won five in a row heading into tonight's game in Washington against the Mystics. And they have split their season series with the Mystics, having lost the first game they played at Target Center, 84-79 back in late June, and then just 3 days later they won when they played at Washington, 78-76. So they've had a couple of really tight battles with the Mystics, and Washington is having a good season too. They are 21-14. They find themselves third in the Eastern Conference of the WNBA, but they're only two games behind the East leaders, the Indiana Fever. So that's going to be a battle tonight at 6:30 in Washington when the Lynx and the Mystics square off this evening. And there's also a report that the WNBA is going to increase the number of regular season games next year, according to the collective bargaining agreement that the league has with the Players Association, that we will see the league go to 50 regular season games, capitalizing on the popularity of the WNBA, wanting more games, which of course leads to more revenue. And tomorrow at noon, we'll have the Vikings and the Ravens for you on Real Rock Z103, your home for Vikings football. Both teams won their first preseason games last week. It's the only preseason game that the Vikings will be hosting at the U.S. Bank Stadium. And that is a 12 noon kickoff and 11 o'clock pregame on Real Rock Z103. Also, tomorrow the Otter Girls tennis team will compete at Park Rapids in their opening tournament that they have, round robin tournament, with individual players. Got the number one singles players having their own tournament, number two singles players, number three, so on down the line. So the Otters will be playing up against players from Park Rapids, Minnewaska area, East Grand Forks, and Roseau. Starts at 9 o'clock tomorrow morning. And the Otters coming off a record year, historical year for them last year, and we wish Jamie Lill and her team the best as they hit the courts tomorrow and get things rolling. Boy, the matches come fast in girls tennis in the fall season. You got to get those matches in while the weather's still good, so they're going to be busy, and it all starts for real tomorrow. And, Greg, that's Talkin' Sports for today. Have a great weekend.
5: And we thank Craig Olson, Talkin' Sports, brought to you by Smith and Sim Limited. We'll get another update before 8 this Friday morning, still right at 61. 82 for the high today. We'll look at the forecast, including the weekend, right after your Friday morning. KBRFRadio.com News.
8: For KBRFRadio.com News, I'm News Director Derek Sidian. Progress continues steadily on the Highway 210 I-94 Interchange Reconstruction Project as construction of the bridge nears completion. MnDOT engineer Jesse Miller says crews are pouring concrete for the bridge railings, and after that, they'll pour the final overlay for the driving lanes. Crews working on Highway 210 and the three roundabouts are also hard at work pouring the concrete. Miller says,
9: the mainline concrete's getting poured, the concrete curb, truck aprons, all that stuff's getting poured. So there's a lot of activity out there right now.
8: Regarding the on and off ramps, Miller says crews have poured the eastbound off ramp and are going to start the westbound on ramp in the coming days. Drivers are reminded to be cautious and drive safe when going through the work zone. News updates on the Highway 210 I-94 Interchange Reconstruction Project are powered by Falls Laundromat and Vector Windows. State Senator Jordan Rasmussen recently participated in a U.S. Department of Housing and Urban Development Regional Housing Roundtable focused on increasing home ownership opportunities in Minnesota by addressing local barriers to housing development. The roundtable, hosted by Housing First Minnesota, brought together home builders, housing leaders, and HUD officials from across the Midwest to discuss policies that can make it easier for Minnesotans to buy a home. Minnesota currently faces a housing shortage of more than 101,000 homes, leaving many families priced out of homeownership. During the discussion, Rasmussen highlighted progress made during the 2026 legislative session and the need for continued reforms. Quote, homeownership is an important part of the American dream, and we should be doing everything we can to make it attainable for more Minnesotans. That means taking a close look at the regulations that make building and buying a home more difficult. End quote. This year, the Minnesota legislature approved a bipartisan reform package to strengthen protections for homeowners living in homeowners associations and common interest communities. A key provision of the package, championed by Rasmussen, makes it so local governments cannot require a new residential development to create an HOA. They also cannot require amenities or other features that would necessitate one. The reform is part of a broader effort to reduce unnecessary government barriers to housing construction. Rasmussen has continued working with lawmakers on additional land use reforms, including policies in the Minnesota Starter Home Act. I'll be back with more KBRFRadio.com news after this.
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8: KBRFRadio.com news continues. Minnesota health officials are warning consumers about alfalfa sprouts linked to a multi-state outbreak of E. coli and Salmonella. At least 23 Minnesotans have become sick, including two who were hospitalized, and no deaths have been reported. The sprouts were produced by Minnesota-based Everything Sprouts and sold under the Everything Sprouts and Calco brands. Health officials say consumers should not eat the affected sprouts and should throw them away. Some Minnesotans on medical assistance could soon face new federal work reporting requirements. Minnesota DHS Assistant Commissioner John Connolly says beginning in 2027, certain adults may have to document work, volunteering, education, or job training activities to keep their coverage.
11: Some adults in Minnesota's Medicaid program may need to meet new work reporting and community engagement requirements to be eligible for or keep their coverage. And this change generally applies to adults age 21 to 64 who don't have dependent children.
8: The state has launched an online tool to help people determine whether they're affected. With back-to-school shopping in full swing, Minnesota families are being reminded that school supply purchases could mean savings when they file their taxes. Minnesota Revenue Commissioner Paul Marquardt.
12: And what's not so well known is that there are tax benefits out there by the state of Minnesota that can help offset those expenses on those classroom supplies. And so this is just a big reminder that you could save hundreds of dollars the next time you file your taxes.
8: Marquardt says families should save receipts for qualifying purchases made this year. The Minnesota Department of Agriculture and partners in the Minnesota Farm Suicide Prevention Campaign are offering free mental health and suicide prevention trainings in communities across Minnesota this fall. The workshops will teach people who live and work in agricultural communities how to recognize the signs when someone may be struggling and help connect them with support. Anyone who needs help or knows someone who does can reach out to the 988 Lifeline 24 hours a day, 7 days a week. For KBRFradio.com News, I'm Derek Sidian. Get more news at KBRFradio.com. 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
5: Here's your forecast from News Talk 1250 KBRF. Today, becoming mostly sunny with a high of 82 and a northwest wind. Clearing tonight with a low of 57, and for the weekend, sunny and 79 for Saturday, up to 81 with sunshine on Sunday, and by Monday, partly sunny with a high of 81. That's your weather from News Talk 1250 KBRF.
13: There are no sure things in baseball, except at Target Field, where every Sunday is Kids Day. 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
14: With the Wall Street Business Report, I'm Bill Alexander. All eyes are still on a California courtroom as Meta is facing one of its biggest legal challenges yet over how social media platforms are designed for young users, with 29 U.S. states accusing the company of knowingly designing Facebook and Instagram to keep children engaged while downplaying the risk. The trial, which began this week in federal court in Oakland, could expose Meta to massive financial penalties. The Trump administration is increasing pressure on Cuba by imposing more economic penalties on industries. The Treasury and State Departments announced Thursday that they are leveling new penalties against 9 state-owned mining, metal, and construction companies. The Labor Department reported Thursday that jobless claims dropped to 206,000 last week from a revised 212,000 the week before. The benchmark 30-year fixed-rate mortgage rate fell to 6.65% from 6.67% last week, and that's according to mortgage buyer Freddie Mac. For the Wall Street Business Report, I'm Bill Alexander in Washington.
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4: With SRN News, I'm Rich Thomason in Washington. Cleanup across parts of the Northeast pummeled by powerful storms overnight. The storm spawned a possible tornado at Atlantic Beach, Long Island, and there was a suspected twister in Dover, Delaware as well. Flooding in New Jersey stranded drivers and their vehicles. Tens of thousands are still without power in Indiana, that more than a week after storms knocked it out.
16: This is the second week now.
17: Shatia Harden lives in Gary, Indiana.
16: We can be used to it, but it's not okay for us to be used to it.
17: Living without power since storms hit some 10 days ago. Northern Indiana Public Service Company says it has restored power to more than 300,000 customers since August 11th. But as of Thursday, more than 60,000 were still without electricity, forced to throw away spoiled food and lining up for hot meals.
16: We thrive best, you know, as humans on certainty and predictability.
17: Radia Martins with the Flourish Community Hub in Gary. The utility says some areas may not have electricity restored until next week. I'm Ben Thomas.
4: There were two pilots and six passengers on board the charter plane that crashed at a remote radar site in western Alaska, killing all on board. The aircraft went down about 450 miles west of Anchorage, where it took off from. Two former organizers of Hong Kong's decades-old vigil in remembrance of the 1989 Tiananmen Square crackdown have been convicted in a national security case. More than 2,300 Mexicans, they were in the U.S. illegally, have been sent to Guatemala and Honduras as the Trump administration pursues third country deportations. On Wall Street this morning, stock futures are pointing to a higher open later in the morning. The Dow futures are up 286 points, while the NASDAQ futures are ahead 214 points. This is SRN News.
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5: Yeah, it's 7:49. Good Friday morning, 11 minutes before 8. We've got 61. Today's high, 82. We'll get some more sunshine, too. 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Get to check in with Team Austinus here about their calendar, upcoming events, and what's keeping them busy. And they are busy folks. Here's Carrie Austinus with our latest and greatest. Good morning. What's up for the weekend?
20: Oh, good morning. Well, I don't know. I'm getting kind of prepared. I'm going to take a couple of days off and head west.
5: So. Yeah.
20: And then a busy September, October, November, very busy. So a lot of things going on there. So I'm going to go out and see that Teddy Roosevelt library and see what that looks like.
5: Oh, good so vacation, yeah.
20: Maybe a couple of days up at Lake Sacagawea and enjoy that. And,
5: yeah.
20: And then back here and back to work.
5: So, no rest, as they say, right?
20: Right. But a busy September, folks looking forward to some action with auctions going on. Of course, got real estate going on. Check out our website. Got some really nice properties that are coming up, so you want to check those out. Got a really, really low-mile Chevrolet SUV that's only got less than 10,000 miles on it. Got a Can-Am that's coming up here in the next few days on an auction there. And then, of course, other real estate auctions. We got a big two-day firearm and sporting good auction. Want to invite folks to take a look at that when that comes up here in the next few days. Probably 140, 150 firearms, tons and tons and tons of ammo and hunting-related things. The second day is going to be all filled with fishing and hunting and sporting goods and mounts and all that kind of stuff. I got a really nice antique Chris Craft boat on that. Folks that like the old wood Chris Crafts, there's a neat one on there, as well as a custom handmade cedar strip canoe there too as well. 2012 Polaris side-by-side, nice one that's going on that auction there as well. And, of course, that's going to come in a two-day auction. So folks want to watch that. There's going to be a lot of stuff, probably 300-400 lots each day. So, and then a busy October, November. Folks, if you're thinking about an auction, you got questions about an auction, go on our website and you see something that you're interested in, don't know how to get onto the online bidding or how the bidding process works, certainly give us a call and we're happy to visit with them. So, but you know, Greg, they can check out our website. That there is at Team Austinus or austinusauctioneers.com. You can click into Facebook and follow us along too as we make posts and things that are of interest. We had a super run this summer with farm and farm-related auctions, tractors. The market was strong on good tractors, and of course you can see some of those updates on some of that too there as well. So again, give us a call. You have any questions, 218-998-4454. Team Austinus, they're austinusauctioneers.com. So happy Friday, everybody. Have a wonderful weekend. And enjoy the summer weather.
5: Yeah, thank you. Thanks for the rundown, Kerry Austinus. 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Austinus Auctioneers with us here on News Talk 1250 KBRF.
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5: 7:55 coming up on 8 o'clock. A ways to go to get to 82, 61 right now. Craig Olson is back with more sports to take us to 8 o'clock. Welcome back.
6: Thank you, Greg. And, you know, it's we're talking about the Otter girls tennis team starting their season tomorrow in Park Rapids, the first fall sport to get going officially with competition against other teams. And at this time of year, a lot of people are wondering, you know, what are these teams going to bring to the competition this fall? And if you're wondering, want more information on these teams, I'm in the process of posting a lot of season previews from teams around the area on CraigOlsonSports.com, and it, of course, is an opportunity to read a little bit about these teams. We don't have time to, of course, on the radio, take a half hour to talk about all the you know, prospects for the season. We do give you tidbits here and there, but if you want to look at that, you can on the website. Well, the Twins are in a stretch that is going to determine a lot as far as their postseason possibilities. And it starts tonight in San Diego, game one of a three-game series and a six-game West Coast road trip as rookie left-hander Connor Prelip gets the ball on the mound against right-hander Randy Vasquez of the Padres. Vasquez is 8-6 with a 4.30 ERA, and Prelip is 3-6 with a 5.34 earned run average. The Twins did gain a half game in the Central Division standings yesterday on a day off as the White Sox got beat. So Minnesota now 3.5 games behind Chicago. Cleveland is third in the division, 4.5 games back. And then Detroit is 5 games out. Game one of the 3-game series in San Diego, then 3 games against the Athletics in San Jose starting on Monday. And then back home for 3 against the Tigers and 3 against the White Sox before going on the road for 3 against Tigers and 3 against the White Sox. So pretty critical stretch right now in the next 18 days for the Twins as they try to maintain or improve their standing in the pennant race, hopefully improve. Right now they're tied with Texas for the third wild card spot, but there are 7 teams within 3 games of that wild card spot. So it'll be interesting to see how it all shakes out. The Minnesota Lynx are on the road tonight, taking on the Washington Mystics. It is a 6:30 tip-off in Washington. And so far this season, the two teams have split their games, 2 really close games. The Lynx lost 84-79 at home, and then one in D.C., 78-76. So the rubber game of this season series is tonight. The Lynx are 30-7. That's the best record in the WNBA. And they have a 4-game lead on Golden State with 7 games left in the season. And the Mystics, well, they're in a battle for the Eastern Conference Championship. They are 21-14. That puts them in third place in the East, 2 games behind Indiana, and a game behind Atlanta. The Dream are in second place. So they've got quite a battle going. Plus, New York is also 2 games out and tied with the Washington. So quite a race in the Eastern Conference of the WNBA. So a good big game tonight for Washington as they host a Lynx team that is on a 5-game winning streak. And what is it? The Lynx have won like 18 of their last 19 or something like that. Kind of crazy. But they're playing really good ball, and hopefully it continues tonight. Olivia Miles, who left the game with a left ankle injury in the fourth quarter the other night in Golden State, is listed as probable for tonight. That interpretation of that statement of probable is that there's a 75% chance that she will be available for the game tonight. So we'll hope for the best there. She's having an outstanding rookie season, undoubtedly rookie of the year in the WNBA. And the Minnesota Vikings have their only preseason home game of the year tomorrow at noon at U.S. Bank Stadium when the Baltimore Ravens come to town. They've been practicing, having joint practices with the Ravens the last couple of days, and will again today before they square off tomorrow at noon. And that game, of course, can be heard on our sister station, Real Rock Z103, your home for Vikings football. And it's a critical game for a lot of players who are trying to get a roster spot. And that is a look at sports this morning.
5: And there goes Craig Olson. It's 8 o'clock with 61 in Fergus Falls.
4: Breaking news this hour from Town Hall. I'm Rich Thomason. President Trump will head south today, holding a rally in Myrtle Beach, South Carolina, a show of support for Senator Darlene Graham. Mr. Trump hopes will succeed her late brother, Senator Lindsey Graham, in the U.S. Senate. Said to have been inspired by ISIS, an alleged terror plot has been foiled in Albany, New York.
1: The FBI arresting the 35-year-old woman who pledged her allegiance to ISIS and was planning to blow up the Capitol building in New York State. Jessica Bowie reportedly telling confidential federal informants that she wanted to buy bombs and kill as many lawmakers as possible inside the building. First Assistant U.S. Attorney John Sarcone.
2: As alleged, this defendant was radicalized online and spread messages charges of hate and violence against the American people.
1: The feds say in social media posts she also praised the radical Islamic terrorist attack on 9/11. Laura Winters reporting.
4: The Mar-a-Lago raid could have repercussions for those who carried it out.
17: Multiple sources tell AP Justice Department investigators have sought to interview law enforcement officials about the FBI's 2022 search of Donald Trump's Mar-a-Lago estate. That search led to Trump's indictment on charges of unlawfully retaining classified documents and obstructing FBI efforts to get them back. The requests are part of a Florida-based inquiry aiming to establish a conspiracy against the president, which Trump has long maintained. It's not clear when or if prosecutors might seek to bring charges or for what, but investigating conduct that occurred in Florida might give the Justice Department the legal hook it needs to try to anchor a prosecution in the state. Ben Thomas, Washington.
4: Rough weather last night across parts of the east, including flash flooding and suspected tornado touchdowns in New York, Delaware, and Pennsylvania. On Wall Street, Dow futures 350 points higher. More on these stories, townhall.com.
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4: A U.S. Army battalion is offering those who re-enlist 4 days of extra leave so they can play the latest version of a video game that's due for release in November.
10: The Grand Theft Auto franchise is one of the most successful and influential in gaming history. The last edition came out 13 years ago, and fans have been desperately waiting for the newest release, GTA 6. With the offer of a few days extra leave, the U.S. Army's 9th Brigade Engineer Battalion is hoping to capitalize on the excitement. So far, 20 of the 130 eligible troops have said yes to the deal. In exchange for the extra holiday, they'll have to commit to at least 2 more years in the Army.
4: The BBC's Jacob Evans. President Trump has voiced strong support for AI and data centers, emphasizing their economic benefits and importance in the global AI race. Candidates in competitive midterm elections, though, are far less accepting of the data centers. News and analysis, townhall.com. The Pentagon says at least 757 American service members have been wounded since the start of the Iran war.
11: More than 580 are Army soldiers. The total injured also include 86 sailors, 64 airmen, and 19 Marines. While many of the casualties are categorized as having occurred during Operation Epic Fury, the Pentagon has created a new category for wounded troops, saying that Operation Epic Fury has concluded. The Pentagon and U.S. Central Command have offered almost no details on how the injuries occurred. However, officials say that the vast majority of those injuries are traumatic brain injuries. I'm Lisa Dwyer.
4: Meta defending itself in federal court against allegations that its social media business harms youngsters. 4 states accuse Meta of contributing to a youth mental health crisis in the U.S. More on these stories, townhall.com.
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5: Here's your forecast from News Talk 1250 KBRF. Today becoming mostly sunny with a high of 82 and a northwest wind. Clearing tonight with a low of 57. And for the weekend, sunny and 79 for Saturday. Up to 81 with sunshine on Sunday. And by Monday, partly sunny with a high of 81. That's your weather from News Talk 1250 KBRF.
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5: 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We're up to 63 right now, high of 82 today. 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Got up to 84 for the high, 6 this morning. John up in Pelican Rapids reporting 62 at a high of 89 yesterday. And Roger in Henning at 615 this morning with 62 and a high of 81. Compared to last year, August 21st, our high was 82 with a low of 66. Air quality index rated good today and our allergy forecast rated high. 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
14: For KBRFradio.com news, I'm News Director Derek Sidian. Progress continues steadily on the Highway 210 I-94 interchange reconstruction project as construction of the bridge nears completion. MnDOT engineer Jesse Miller says crews are pouring concrete for the bridge railings, and after that, they'll pour the final overlay for the driving lanes. Crews working on Highway 210 and the three roundabouts are also hard at work pouring the concrete. Miller says,
15: the mainline concrete's getting poured, the concrete curb, truck aprons, all that stuff's getting poured. So there's a lot of activity out there right now.
14: Regarding the on and off ramps, Miller says crews have poured the eastbound off ramp and are going to start the westbound on ramp in the coming days. Drivers are reminded to be cautious and drive safe when going through the work zone. News updates on the Highway 210 I-94 interchange reconstruction project are powered by Falls Laundromat and Vector Windows. State Senator Jordan Rasmussen recently participated in a U.S. Department of Housing and Urban Development Regional Housing Roundtable focused on increasing home ownership opportunities in Minnesota by addressing local barriers to housing development. The roundtable, hosted by Housing First Minnesota, brought together home builders, housing leaders, and HUD officials from across the Midwest to discuss policies that can make it easier for Minnesotans to buy a home. Minnesota currently faces a housing shortage of more than 101,000 homes, leaving many families priced out of homeownership. During the discussion, Rasmussen highlighted progress made during the 2026 legislative session and the need for continued reforms. Quote, homeownership is an important part of the American dream, and we should be doing everything we can to make it attainable for more Minnesotans. That means taking a close look at the regulations that make building and buying a home more difficult. End quote. This year, the Minnesota legislature approved a bipartisan reform package to strengthen protections for homeowners living in homeowners associations and common interest communities. A key provision of the package, championed by Rasmussen, makes it so local governments cannot require a new residential development to create an HOA. They also cannot require amenities or other features that would necessitate one. The reform is part of a broader effort to reduce unnecessary government barriers to housing construction. Rasmussen has continued working with lawmakers on additional land use reforms, including policies in the Minnesota Starter Home Act. I'll be back with more KBRFradio.com news after this.
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3: Make it-

0: no deaths have been reported. The sprouts were produced by Minnesota-based Everything Sprouts and sold under the Everything Sprouts and Calco brands. Health officials say consumers should not eat the affected sprouts and should throw them away. Some Minnesotans on medical assistance could soon face new federal work reporting requirements. Minnesota DHS Assistant Commissioner John Connolly says beginning in 2027, certain adults may have to document work, volunteering, education, or job training activities to keep their coverage.
1: Some adults in Minnesota's Medicaid program may need to meet new work reporting and community engagement requirements to be eligible for or keep their coverage. And this change generally applies to adults age 21 to 64 who don't have dependent children.
0: The state has launched an online tool to help people determine whether they're affected. With back-to-school shopping in full swing, Minnesota families are being reminded that school supply purchases could mean savings when they file their taxes. Minnesota Revenue Commissioner Paul Marquardt.
2: And what's not so well known is that there are tax benefits out there by the state of Minnesota that can help offset those expenses on those classroom supplies. And so this is just a big reminder that you could save hundreds of dollars the next time you file your taxes.
0: Marquardt says families should save receipts for qualifying purchases made this year. The Minnesota Department of Agriculture and partners in the Minnesota Farm Suicide Prevention Campaign are offering free mental health and suicide prevention trainings in communities across Minnesota this fall. The workshops will teach people who live and work in agricultural communities how to recognize the signs when someone may be struggling and help connect them with support. Anyone who needs help or knows someone who does can reach out to the 988 Lifeline 24 hours a day, 7 days a week. For KBRFradio.com News, I'm Derek Sidian. 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
3: Here's your forecast from News Talk 1250 KBRF. Today, becoming mostly sunny with a high of 82 and a northwest wind. Clearing tonight with a low of 57, and for the weekend, sunny and 79 for Saturday, up to 81 with sunshine on Sunday, and by Monday, partly sunny with a high of 81. 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
5: Minnesota News Network, I'm Tasha Radel. The Minnesota Department of Human Services says new federal Medicaid requirements could lead to some recipients losing coverage in 2027. DHS Assistant Commissioner John Connolly says the biggest hurdle may be the reporting process itself.
1: We expect that about 140,000 Minnesotans who are eligible for the program and also currently enrolled potentially could lose their coverage through Medicaid as a result of the new requirement and just the new burden of paperwork.
5: Minnesota lawmakers visited the 148th Fighter Wing in Duluth Thursday as the base works to secure a future F-35 mission. Senator Grant Housechild says $3.5 million in state bonding funds will help replace aging 70-year-old hangars and improve safety and mission readiness. With back-to-school shopping in full swing, Minnesota families are being reminded that school supply purchases can mean savings when they file their taxes. This is MNN.
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7: AP Sports, I'm Donna Warder. Gavin Williams struck out 11 and Cleveland beat San Francisco 5-2 for its first home series victory in 7 weeks. The Braves beat the Chicago White Sox 2-0 Thursday to end a 3-game slide. Toronto beat Tampa Bay 5-1, the Cardinals 10, the Reds 9. Kansas City beat the Athletics 6-2 for their first 4-game sweep of the season. The Brewers 7, Mariners 4, the Yankees 6, Orioles 1. The Rangers beat the Nationals 2-0 and the Angels 18, the Astros 3. WNBA Commissioner Kathy Engelbert is denouncing people she says are trying to sow divisiveness

0: As the league grapples with a debate over transgender athletes, demonstrators showed up outside American Airlines Center Thursday, as they have at other venues ever since the Indiana Fever's Sophie Cunningham voiced support for barring transgender girls and women from girls and women's sports. I'm Donna Warder, AP Sports.
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2: With SRN News, I'm Rich Thomason in Washington. Cleanup across parts of the Northeast pummeled by powerful storms overnight. The storm spawned a possible tornado at Atlantic Beach, Long Island, and there was a suspected twister in Dover, Delaware as well. Flooding in New Jersey stranded drivers and their vehicles. Tens of thousands are still without power in Indiana, that more than a week after storms knocked it out.
3: This is the second week now.
4: Shatia Harden lives in Gary, Indiana.
3: We can be used to it, but it's not okay for us to be used to it.
4: Living without power since storms hit some 10 days ago. Northern Indiana Public Service Company says it has restored power to more than 300,000 customers since August 11th. But as of Thursday, more than 60,000 were still without electricity, forced to throw away spoiled food and lining up for hot meals.
3: We thrive best, you know, as humans on certainty and predictability.
4: Radia Martins with the Flourish Community Hub in Gary. The utility says some areas may not have electricity restored until next week. I'm Ben Thomas.
2: There were two pilots and six passengers on board the charter plane that crashed at a remote radar site in western Alaska, killing all on board. The aircraft went down about 450 miles west of Anchorage, where it took off from. Two former organizers of Hong Kong's decades-old vigil in remembrance of the 1989 Tiananmen Square crackdown have been convicted in a national security case. More than 2,300 Mexicans, they were in the U.S. illegally, have been sent to Guatemala and Honduras as the Trump administration pursues third country deportations. On Wall Street this morning, stock futures are pointing to a higher open later in the morning. The Dow futures are up 286 points, while the Nasdaq futures are ahead 214 points. This is SRN News.
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6: 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Water systems in rural communities have the same sorts of challenges that big municipal systems have, but not necessarily the same resources to address them. Zia Lyle is a postdoc researcher at the University of North Carolina at Chapel Hill who studies how drinking water systems are impacted by climate change.
8: One issue that more rural, smaller systems face is just having less resources, less personnel, less kind of ability to respond to changes and make kind of the needed investments in the system to become more resilient.
6: As a result, says Lyle, smaller rural systems see the climate change impact as a bigger deal than metro water systems.
8: because these systems tend to be a little more strained in terms of personnel and resources, there needs to be more information about the risks and how those risks might be changing to the system. And then rural communities also really need clearer access and less hurdles into accessing funding. Again, limited kind of ability for staff to put together technical information resources that are required for some of the federal loan and grant programs make it harder for those rural smaller communities to access those programs.
6: Lyle says smaller systems are more susceptible to damage from large-scale natural hazards like floods and high winds or tornadoes. That's Farm to Fork. I'm Daryl Anderson.
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11: 8:24, good Friday morning. 63 right now, up to 82 for the high today with some sunshine. A nice sunny weekend, too. 79 on Saturday, 81 for Sunday's high. And a look at sports, our last sportscast of the week. Craig Olson all set for the Friday. Welcome back.
12: And, of course, the fall sports season underway, the first full week of practice in the books, Greg, official practices. A lot of teams do a captain's practice leading up to the actual start of the season. So these teams have, for the most part, been working together for a while, but this was their first official week of practice, and now some of the events are starting. And the girls' tennis team from Fergus Falls High School will be at Park Rapids tomorrow trying to build off their historic season of a year ago. And they will start with a annual event that the Park Rapids Panthers host. It's a round-robin individual tournament. And Park Rapids, Minnewaska area, East Grand Forks, Roseau, and Fergus Falls are the teams competing tomorrow starting at 9 a.m. So Monday morning when we get together, I'll be able to give you a little recap there on how the Otter girls came out and their schedule. Boy, it gets busy early to take advantage of the good weather, of course, in the early part of the fall season. And the Twins, speaking of good weather, they're in San Diego. I think there's always good weather in San Diego, and they had an off day in San Diego yesterday to do whatever they wanted to do. Apparently a lot of them went golfing. That's always a good choice when you're out on the West Coast, and San Diego's got some great golf courses, and I'm sure they had a very enjoyable day off. But now it's back to business tonight as they take on the San Diego Padres in the first of three games that will take them through the weekend and then on to San Jose for three against the Athletics. And the Twins are right now 3.5 games back of the Chicago White Sox. Twins were off yesterday, but they gained a half game because the White Sox were defeated yesterday. So it's now a 3.5 game difference between the White Sox and the Twins. Cleveland is 4.5 back, and Detroit is 5 out. So the division race is certainly up for grabs at this point. And the Texas Rangers won last night as well, and they are the top team in the wild card race with the Twins. Those two teams right now are tied for the third and final wild card spot with identical 63 and 65 records. After that, Toronto, who won last night, is a half game back. You have Cleveland a game back, Detroit a game and a half out, Baltimore 2 games out, and Seattle 3 games out. So the race is on for that final wild card spot in the American League. Now the Padres, as we mentioned earlier, they are in the race too in the National League. They right now own the number 3 wild card spot by a game over Arizona, 2.5 over St. Louis. So they are in a real battle for that final wild card spot, and it's a big series for San Diego as well, as Randy Vasquez, the right-hander, who is 8-6 on the season, will get the ball against Twins rookie left-hander Connor Prelip in the first game of that three-game series. It's an 8:40 start tonight. That means an 8 o'clock pregame right here on News Talk 1250 KBRF. And the Lynx play the Mystics in Washington, D.C. tonight. Washington has had a pretty good run against the Lynx. They have split their season series and two really close games, as the Lynx lost at home, actually, 84-79, and then won in D.C., 78-76. Those games were played three days apart at the end of June, so they haven't played since June 24th. And right now, the Mystics are in a battle for the Eastern Conference Championship and the seeding battle for the playoffs. They're only 2 games behind division-leading or conference-leading Indiana and a game in back of Atlanta, the number 2 team in the Eastern Conference standings. And Washington is also tied with the New York Liberty for the number 3 spot, 2 games out. So really critical game for them on their home floor against the Lynx, who are the best team in the WNBA at 30-7. They are on a 5-game winning streak heading into tonight. And Olivia Miles, who hurt her ankle in the fourth quarter of the game against Golden State on Wednesday, is listed as probable going into tonight's game. So she's got about a 75% chance of being in the lineup this evening. And tomorrow at noon, the Vikings kick off at U.S. Bank Stadium, their only home preseason game, and they'll take on the Baltimore Ravens. Those two teams have been working through joint practices the last couple of days. That will continue today, and then the exhibition game tomorrow at noon. You can hear it on our sister station, Real Rock Z103. And that is a look at sports. Have a great weekend.
11: And thank you, Craig Olson.

0: Good morning. I'm Jamie Dickerman with a market update on the Red River Farm Network. Corn futures reversing from the overnight lows and are near or even at the morning pause here. The December contract moved over 20 cents higher through the week as of yesterday's close, adding to a previous 20-plus cent the week prior. Thus, some profit-taking episodes could be expected today, possibly, especially with the harvest just around the corner. December contract also trading to within a quarter cent of the 2026 high yesterday. Market now being supported from multiple angles. First and foremost, lower yield thoughts following the last week's initial 2.3 bushel per acre cut and generally mixed to disappointing findings in the Pro Farmer Crop Tour this week. Soybean futures moderately lower today, well above the lowest point of the overnight trade. November futures had also been closing in on 2026 highs, but faltered amid seasonal and chart pressures late in yesterday's session. Wheat futures also lower here early on after falling from the highest price of August, reached early Thursday after a bullish session last Friday. Price action has again turned more or less sideways through this week's trade. Numbers right now, we're looking at Minneapolis wheat September down 6, 694 3/4. At December, Chicago down 2 1/4, 697 3/4. KC September down 7 at 755 1/4. The SEP corn is down 0.5 cent, 478 1/4. D's corn down 0.5 at 503. September soybeans were down 2 1/4, 1218 1/2. November is down 2 1/4 now, 1234. This is the Red River Farm Network.
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3: Here's your forecast from News Talk 1250 KBRF. Today becoming mostly sunny with a high of 82 and a northwest wind. Clearing tonight with a low of 57, and for the weekend, sunny and 79 for Saturday. Up to 81 with sunshine on Sunday, and by Monday, partly sunny with a high of 81. That's your weather from News Talk 1250 KBRF.
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6: John Brinkley attended medical school but never finished, and he had trouble paying his bills. Not to be stopped, he got a degree from a diploma mill and began practicing medicine. In the early 1930s, he found his way to Texas's border with Mexico.
9: Dr. Brinkley came to Del Rio because he was looking for a radio station where he could promote his items, promote his beliefs.
6: Specifically, Brinkley had begun a new surgery and wanted to find a radio station to tout his success. Michael Diaz shares the story from the Whitehead Memorial Museum in Del Rio, Texas.
9: He was also known as a goat gland doctor because that's what he did primarily, was transplanted goat glands into men to help them with their virility. He brought a lot of people to Del Rio. People from all around the world came to Del Rio just to get the operation.
6: People heard the message and came here for the operation because Brinkley used the power of radio. Mexican radio, that is.
9: So he came to Del Rio, started a radio station, which was actually across the border in Acuña, Mexico. Just because of the regulations here in the United States didn't allow him to blast the amount of wattage that he wanted to blast out.
6: The Mexican government allowed him to eventually blast a 1 million-watt signal, making it the strongest station on Earth. Brinkley had run for governor of Kansas in 1930, getting nearly 30% of the vote as a write-in candidate. He ran for governor of Kansas again in 1932, using his station in Del Rio to tout his candidacy. The signal from Mexico easily reached listeners in Kansas. Meanwhile, he was accumulating wealth in Del Rio through his suspicious medical practices.
9: He was more of an entrepreneur than he was a doctor. Any way there was to make money, he kind of did it.
6: More of the story of the unusual Dr. Brinkley next time as we travel the countryside in Del Rio, Texas. I'm Andrew McRae.
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10: Happy Friday, everybody. It's Chris Atterbury. Join me and Glenn Perkins from the left coast tonight. We're on the air from San Diego at 8 o'clock with an 8:40 first pitch. It's the Twins and the Swinging Friars right here on your home for Twins baseball.
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3: 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Mary Hybe, age 65, of Fergus Falls, died August 12th at Ascensia in Fargo. The service is this morning at 11 at Olson Funeral and Cremation. Visitation begins at 10. James Jim R. Newman, age 85, of Battle Lake, died August 5th at the Good Samaritan. The memorial service is this afternoon at 1 at Our Savior's, 10 Mile Lake Lutheran Church in Dalton. Visitation begins at noon. And Ashley Duckwitz, age 42, of Fergus Falls, died August 12th at Lake Region Healthcare. The memorial service is Saturday at 11 at Zion Lutheran Church. Visitation begins at 10. That's our funeral home announcements for the record. Heard weekdays at this time, evenings at 5:15, and posted online at kbrfradio.com. For the record is brought to you by the Fergus Falls Monument Company.
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20: A flash in the nighttime sky isn't always caused by a lightning bolt. It's a look at rare nocturnal illuminations on the Old Farmer's Almanac Radio Report. With more practical tips and useful advice, this is the Old Farmer's Almanac Radio Report for Friday, August 21st, the 233rd day of the year. Baseball legend Wilt Chamberlain was born on this day, and in 1959, Hawaii became our 50th state. Have you ever been surprised by a flash in the night, even when no storms are around? Any number of natural phenomenon could be to blame. The most common is lightning that's reflected off high-level clouds like a mirror. Sometimes called heat lightning, its silent flash can originate from a lightning bolt up to 50 miles away. Exploding meteorites can light up the countryside. 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And smaller displays are more frequent. And the northern lights often surprise sky watchers. Usually confined to the northern latitudes, they sometimes awe southerners with a surprise visit. That's the Old Farmer's Almanac Radio Report. 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
22: Good morning and welcome to Morning Watch. This is Pastor Eliza Johnson from Bethlehem in Fergus Falls, and I'm so glad to be with you here this morning. Today, our broadcast is given in honor of First Lutheran Church in Gladstone, Michigan. We thank you all for the sponsorships of this ministry. That is what allows us to provide this broadcast every day to those of you that listen here in the morning. Today, I am just picking something that has been on my heart a bit. I have been thinking a lot about how we use the Bible in devotional settings, right? So As a pastor, you sometimes get away from this, unfortunately, when you're tasked with writing sermons or devotions and things. But the Bible is a text for all of us, just to read and to take God's word into our lives. And I think sometimes as Lutherans, we don't always do a great job. You might not be Lutheran listening to this, but I'm a Lutheran pastor. And as Lutherans, we don't always do a great job of using the Bible in our everyday life necessarily. And when I am recommending to people who might be interested in reading the Bible for the first time, obviously the life of Jesus, the Gospels are a really valuable place to start. But then I also usually point to the Psalms, because more than any other book in the Bible, Psalms contains the voice of the people. So the Psalms, that book, it ranges from joyful and praise-giving to lowly and full of sadness psalms. There's even angry psalms. The voice of the human experience can be found in the book of Psalms. And so I wanted to think about that together, to share some thoughts about the Psalms. I've looked at commentaries and articles about Psalms as I've studied them. And as I do that, I've received one really big caution when we think about Psalms, and that is to not over-sentimentalize. Because the Psalms are beautiful verses, and they can bring comfort and inspiration to so many. And there is a reason why certain Psalms are repeated over and over and over again. And today I'm going to highlight one that is used over and over and over again, often during funeral liturgies. It's the words of Psalm 23. And so that caution to not over-sentimentalize is important because, yes, these words are comforting, but even more, they are powerful and carry a powerful message. And I contend that they carry words that are powerful for us even beyond the way we might hear it commonly in funerals. So today I challenge you and myself to consider these most familiar words as a psalm for the way that we live, and not just words of comfort for when we die. I find that we often bring this psalm forward when the dark valleys of life loom large. But let's consider for a second the rest of the verses. Now, I know I haven't read the psalm yet for us, but I'm going to read it now, and I'm actually going to read it twice, slowly. And so I want you to really listen to it with fresh ears. You know, maybe the first time you're going to fall into some normal patterns of zoning in and out of places you find familiar. But I really want you to take time to notice and take a little time with it. Look at these beautiful, consider these beautiful images that are shown up in this psalm and try to imagine the setting. So I'm going to read it two times for us. This is Psalm 23. The Lord is my shepherd, I shall not want. He makes me lie down in green pastures. He leads me beside still waters. He restores my soul. He leads me in right paths for his name's sake. Even though I walk through the darkest valley, I fear no evil, for you are with me. Your rod and your staff, they comfort me. You prepare a table before me in the presence of my enemies. You anoint my head with oil, and my cup overflows. Surely goodness and mercy shall follow me all the days of my life, and I shall dwell in the house of the Lord my whole life long. And again, the Lord is my shepherd. I shall not want. He makes me lie down in green pastures. He leads me beside still waters. He restores my soul. He leads me in right paths for his name's sake. Even though I walk through the darkest valley, I fear no evil, for you are with me. Your rod and your staff, they comfort me. You prepare a table before me in the presence of my enemies, but you anoint my head with oil. My cup overflows. Surely goodness and mercy shall follow me all the days of my life, and I shall dwell in the house of the Lord my whole life long. So I read this psalm several times, this exercise of listening in preparation for today, and there were a couple of things I noticed this go-round. The writer of this poem is on the move. I really tried to imagine what the life of a shepherd might be like, what might be like when this poem was written. Maybe it was, I found myself craving the scent of fresh air and open space. I tried to imagine a soundtrack that goes along with a poem like this one. When a solitary person is out in God's creation, there would probably be sheep noises, of course, rustling grasses. I stopped to think about the space and the sound next to still water. I know for me that water is one of those things that always puts me in awe of our great big God. Before this psalm gives us any talk of valleys and darkness, we are shown peace and guidance. The second thing that I found this time, thanks to the help of many wise Hebrew scholars, was that the poem describes a cycle as a part of life. We can certainly imagine this poem happening in one day as the shepherd moves through the day, sun up to sundown, ups and downs, uplifting moments and desperate challenges. However, when we get to the end, there is another translation to consider. Instead of the word dwell, the original word in Hebrew can also mean return. I shall return to the house of the Lord my whole life long. I love this interpretation because it holds up the everydayness that the psalmist wants to convey. Instead of thinking of dwelling in the house of the Lord as a one-time deal that happens once we die, we return to the house of the Lord. It denotes the cycle of discipleship, the day in and day out, week in and week out commitment to a relationship with God. The shepherd is there leading and taking care of us, but we go out into the world and come back into the house of the Lord. We go out, we come back, we return. At first, this seems a bit daunting. I mean, I know for certain that my relationship with God cannot just be left up to me, because I am a person who makes mistakes, who makes selfish decisions, who gets tired. And this is where there's another translation shift. Another gift from a seminary professor gives us a gift in this psalm. In verse 6, the New Revised Standard Version reads, "Surely goodness and mercy shall follow me." And this professor reminds us that it should actually be, "Only goodness and mercy shall pursue me." What a difference, huh? Consider that for a moment. In this cycle of life, in our going out and our going in, as we return to the house of the Lord, we are being pursued by goodness and mercy. It's not the dark valley that pursues us. It's not our enemies. Those things happen, yes. But meanwhile, we are being pursued by the ultimate goodness and mercy of God, God's self. I smile just thinking about that shift. The beauty of the everyday, the care from God that is so strong that it pursues us. How amazing. But there is a reason that this psalm has been lifted up as one of the most famous. Valleys still happen. Darkness can shadow our lives out of nowhere. This message of Psalm 23 comes to us in our lectionary. If we're going to follow the lectionary, it actually comes up in the season of Easter. And that's significant because even on this side of the resurrection story, when we know how Jesus overcame death, life doesn't necessarily unfold the way that we want it to or think that it ought. This cycle of life can be tough. When we are in those seasons, in the valleys we can lean on this psalm, we lean on this psalm knowing that we will not be left in the valleys. The gift of this cyclical poem is that it doesn't leave us in the darkest valley. It also proclaims what is more true than darkness. that God is with us, that Jesus has been there in the darkness before, that Jesus entered the same valley and paved a way into new life. God is an active person and an active presence in the everyday mundane, in joy and peace and tragedy. God is with you, and that matters, and it certainly makes a difference. God's goodness and mercy pursue you, even when the valleys of the world seem overwhelming. Instead of letting the valleys of life overtake us, instead of living in fear of the world, we go out, we come back in, we return to the house of the Lord, for it is here that we find abundant peace. For that, I say thanks be to God. Amen. Whoa.

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0: 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Today, becoming mostly sunny with a high of 82 and a northwest wind. Clearing tonight with a low of 57, and for the weekend, sunny and 79 for Saturday, up to 81 with sunshine on Sunday, and by Monday, partly sunny with a high of 81. That's your weather from News Talk 1250 KBRF.
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2: Breaking news this hour from Town Hall. I'm Rick Thomason. An alleged ISIS-inspired terror plot foiled. In New York, a 35-year-old Albany woman is under arrest, accused of plotting an attack on the state capitol, looking to kill lawmakers and destroy the legislative seats of state government.
3: The allegations in this complaint are deeply disturbing. That someone would harbor such hatred toward our way of life and seek to target the New York State Capitol and New York State Senators.
2: John Sarcone with the U.S. Attorney's Office for New York's Northern District.
3: That's an attack on democracy itself, and one we will not tolerate.
2: All these years later, communist China still cannot tolerate any mention of the 1989 Tiananmen Square massacre. Two former organizers of Hong Kong's decades-old vigil held in memory of those who were killed have been convicted in a national security case.
4: Prosecutors said the defendants intend to overthrow the communist regime by having end one-party state in the motto of their organization, the Hong Kong Alliance. The trio oversaw the only permitted major commemoration on Chinese soil of the Tiananmen Square crackdown. Local government officials cancelled it in 2020, ostensibly as an anti-COVID measure. The Chinese authorities called that group a toxic tumor.
2: The BBC's Martin Yip in Hong Kong. A charter aircraft carrying eight people has crashed at a remote radar site in western Alaska, killing all on board. The plane took off from Anchorage. It crashed about 450 miles west of there. The NTSB is in charge of the investigation. Heavy rains and fierce winds have pummeled parts of the Northeast. Storms battered Long Island as well as parts of New Jersey, Delaware, and Pennsylvania. Stocks are higher on Wall Street this hour. The Dow is up 343 points. More on these stories, townhall.com.
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2: A growing number of states are providing tax dollars to university athletics.
8: The need to shell out millions to draw the top athletes is straining the finances of many prosperous universities. In fact, many otherwise prosperous universities now find themselves running deficits. North Carolina and Louisiana are responding by earmarking sports betting taxes for their universities. Wisconsin has added money to its state budget for athletic costs at its flagship university. And Connecticut has created a tax credit program aimed at benefiting universities. Athletics. Bob Agner reporting.
2: President Trump has voiced strong support for AI and data centers, emphasizing their economic benefits and importance in the global AI race. Candidates in competitive midterm elections, though, they're far less accepting. Data centers have become a contentious issue, with concern about energy costs and environmental impact. In one case, in Ohio, Republican John Husted faces attacks over his support for data centers. News and analysis, townhall.com. President Trump travels to South Carolina today in support of Senator Darlene Graham, his choice to replace her late brother, Senator Lindsey Graham. The Myrtle Beach rally comes just days before the Republican runoff. Mr. Trump's 2016 South Carolina primary victory helped him win the GOP nomination and ultimately the White House. They came from across the globe.
9: It's not all about short-legged speed when 150 corgis gather for an international race celebrating the little dogs. There's a costume parade, the smartest nose, and, of course, the loudest bark. The fifth corgi race Vilnius drew dogs and their owners to the Lithuanian capital's Vingis Park on Saturday for what organizers said was the biggest edition yet. There were competitors from Lithuania, Latvia, Poland, Estonia, Germany, Ukraine, the Czech Republic, the United States, and Britain. Keith Peters reporting.
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14: This is MNN Sports. I'm Mike Graham. The joint practices between the Vikings and Ravens are now over, and now they're set to play a preseason game tomorrow at noon in Minneapolis. Minnesota coach Kevin O'Connell says the practices were professionally run.
15: That's the cool part about this, is the relaxed setting. I mean, you guys will see it today when we end, and guys are spending time on the field together. The Ravens are going to go in there and lift after practice in our weight room. That's what this is all about, is, you know, being good hosts and the brotherhood of NFL players getting a chance to spend some time together.
14: College football, the Gophers hosted an open practice last night. They're just 2 weeks now before the season opener against Eastern Illinois. The Gopher women's soccer team beat North Dakota State in Fargo last night 2-1. The Lynx are at Washington tonight. The Twins didn't play last night. They were off. They'll start a series tonight in San Diego. And the Saints won twice yesterday in Columbus. The finals 10-2 and 8-6. 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
23: 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Check in that forecast. We did have a little bit of fog and mist in parts of the region. We're still seeing a little bit of it now. Still coming in at 1 mile visibility. 82 for our high today. 58 tonight's low, 79 for tomorrow, 81 Sunday, 81 Monday, 84 on Tuesday. Coming up, history of Otter Tail County. We'll be doing that here in a little bit, talking a little Battle Lake School. Also on the way, another check on news, a check of the markets, and more on News Talk 1250. KBRF, depend on it. AM 1250 KBRF, it is Good Neighbor Radio, and it's now time for the history of Otter Tail County. And joining me now, the man who knows Otter Tail County like the back of his hand, or at least the history of it, Ed Skrzolke, the executive director of the Otter Tail County Historical Society.
24: Except the back of my hand, David, is scarred, so I don't know what that says about...
23: That's a representation of all the rivers and lakes.
24: That's right. There you go. Well, we're going to just kind of wrap up our history of Battle Lake by talking a little bit about the history of the Battle Lake schools. And I want to start with a quote from the first teacher in Battle Lake, a lady named Bessie Walker.
23: Bessie Walker.
24: Bessie Walker. She said, "The first summer I taught school in Battle Lake, there were many furious thunderstorms. During one unusual

clouds threatening, not a child would come to the schoolroom in the morning. If it cleared up, they would come in the afternoon. So I would go every morning, and if no one came in the afternoon, I went home early. How things have changed a little bit. Battle Lake School District 23 was organized on August 8, 1871, by action of the county commissioners. The first classes were held in the second floor of a rooming house hotel owned by Hugh Campbell, which was located about where Larry's is now. Several years later, in 1873, the district purchased a tract of land lying adjacent and east of the First Lutheran Church Cemetery. A log school was built until a new frame school was constructed in 1882. This school was north of the water tower. Now, again, it's interesting to note that the city was not officially platted until 1881, 10 years after the school district was organized. The frame school burned down 2 years later in February 1884, and a new school was erected in the same location, and it was doubled in size in 1897. The old log school was sold to the Baptist Church and was used as their chapel until 1893, when the present church was dedicated. Now, Battle Lake, throughout the late 19th century, had a growing population, but it did not have a high school. If you were a rural school student, you went grades 1 through 8 in a country school, and then you went to the nearest town, if you continued school, went to the nearest town that had a 4-grade high school, and you would room there and go to school there. So Fergus Falls, of course, had a high school. In fact, the September 28th, 1900 Battle Lake Review reported that Battle Lake had 55 scholars in the high school at Fergus Falls. And while the 1884 school was added on to, there was still not a high school, which was a sore point for many. In fact, the August 28th, 1903 Battle Lake Review lamented, "Battle Lake schools are constantly improving, and we look forward to the time when a massive structure of stone and brick will occupy the site of the wooden structure on the hill. And someday, we will see a bright line of boys and sweet girl graduates finish their course in our future high school and pass out into the world to cope with far more difficult problems than Latin and Greek." Still, it did not happen. They still did not have a high school. And the state inspector of graded schools in 1906 wrote to the Battle Lake School District and said, "The school building in your district is unsatisfactory. It is poorly ventilated and not adequate in size for the number of pupils in it. The law requires comfortable rooms and hygienic conditions, and your building does not meet the law. If arrangements are not speedily made for a new building, the special aid, which was money from the state, will be withdrawn. Bonds should be voted at once." Still, despite the dire assessment of the state inspector and the threat of losing state money, issuing school bonds was voted down in June 1906. Well, when school opened that fall, things were so overcrowded that one class was held in a business building, and the state really wanted Battle Lake to invest in a new school. So instead of having a stick approach, they decided to dangle Battle Lake a carrot. The school inspector informed the board that the state had $15 million in its permanent school fund and would loan Battle Lake $15,000 to build a brick school building. Furthermore, he said the state would cut a check to the school district each year to pay the interest on the loan. Well, in August 1907, voters finally approved a school bond issue to build an 8-room brick school on the very site where the Battle Lake School is right now. The main contractor for the new school was Alex Nelson of Perham. Nelson also constructed the old county sanitarium, which for years was home to the Ottertail Nursing Home. And on October 1st, 1908, the Battle Lake Review ran a photograph of the new school.
because construction

0: construction was still going on. School opened a month late that year. And by the fall of 1909, a four-year high school was offered, and that became the first class in Battle Lake in 1909. Because on May 27th, 1913, the fourth annual commencement was held in Battle Lake. With the new high school, students had the chance to participate in extracurricular activities, such as basketball for both boys and girls. The review reported that in December 1916, the basketball girls have brilliant orange middies gym suits. And by February, the paper reported, the old basketball, which for the past 3 weeks has been very much puffed out of shape because of its victories, suddenly ended its career when the air was squeezed right out of it. The story, however, was different for the boys' team. The Battle Lake paper was not so nice to the boys. As they reported, the basketball boys have purchased a legal checkerboard. Being unable to win in basketball, they are going to try their hand at checkers.
1: Ouch.
0: Ouch.
1: That is... can you imagine if a paper wrote that today?
0: So, you know, the new school even installed a telephone, their own telephones. And much like today, you know, with everyone being on cell phones or smartphones, and schools tend to say don't have them on in school, I believe, in school.
1: Oh, I'm pretty sure they don't let you have it.
0: Well, in October 1919, the superintendent of schools said, there is altogether too much telephoning to the schoolhouse, and it must be discontinued, for it disturbs the teachers and scholars and tends to demoralize routine work. Hereafter, all messages must be given to whoever answers the phone, and phones must not be used except for sickness and urgent matters only. In a way, some things don't change. So if you think the Battle Lake School now is kind of a maze, well, there's good reason for that. Additions were made in 1929, 1950, 1963, 1969, 1977, and again in 1998, when the original 1908 portion and the north side of the 1950 addition were demolished. That 1998 project resulted in an auditorium and was named after 1937 Battle Lake High School graduate Royal Broberg, who after a short stint at the University of Minnesota became a first lieutenant in the Army Air Corps. And as a B-24 navigator, Broberg served with the 5th Air Corps in the Pacific Theater. He had fond memories of Battle Lake, especially his years as a high school student. He maintained a subscription to the Battle Lake Review so that he could keep up with town and school activities. And after he died in November 1997, Broberg left the school a sizable bequest, with the condition that it be put into the school's building fund. This, of course, resulted in the 1998 project, which consisted of new classrooms, library, offices, gymnasium, cafeteria, and the Royal S. Broberg Memorial Auditorium.
1: That is amazing there.
0: So I hope everyone enjoyed Battle Lake's 125th anniversary. It's been an extremely active community, kind of a revitalization this year with all the restaurants and businesses downtown, and the arts community is being very active. So Battle Lake is a happening place. It's always been a summer resort community, but congratulations to the folks of Battle Lake on their 125th anniversary.
1: And, of course, you kind of touched on sports there a little bit, and, you know, good spot to go to learn more about our area sports teams.
0: If you want to learn more about the state football champions of 1973 and 77,
1: there we go. And of course, you can always see that with a nice little membership to the Otter County
0: right.
1: Historical
0: member,
1: Society.
0: We'll just show your membership card, we'll let you in for free, and then you can shop in the gift shop, get a discount. 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
1: Sounds excellent. Thanks, Chris.
0: Thank you, David.
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3: 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The government should work for you, not against you. I'm Michelle Fischbach, and I'm cleaning up the fraud. Paid for by official funds authorized by the House of Representatives.
4: Minnesota News Network, I'm Tasha Radol. Minnesota State will be working with NASA to educate and train the next generation of aerospace workers. The two are teaming up for a three-year initiative to pave the way for careers around the country. Spokesman Sean Haig says these opportunities are for other adults, too.
5: People that, you know, maybe have been out of work that are considering getting back into work, and maybe aerospace is an area that they might have interest in or think it's exciting and want to come back to school. And so there's a you know, non-traditional routes as well for people to get back into the economy.
4: Minnesota health officials are warning consumers about alfalfa sprouts linked to a multi-state outbreak of E. coli and salmonella. At least 23 Minnesotans have become sick, including two who were hospitalized. The sprouts were produced by Minnesota-based Everything Sprouts. Google is scaling back its proposed data center campus in Hermantown following community concerns. This is MNN.
6: Over the past few years, the COVID-19 pandemic has affected how we live our daily lives. 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
13: A flash in the nighttime sky isn't always caused by a lightning bolt. It's a look at rare nocturnal illuminations on the Old Farmer's Almanac Radio Report. 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Baseball legend Wilt Chamberlain was born on this day, and in 1959, Hawaii became our 50th state. Have you ever been surprised by a flash in the night, even when no storms are around? Any number of natural phenomenon could be to blame. The most common is lightning that's reflected off high-level clouds like a mirror. Sometimes called heat lightning, its silent flash can originate from a lightning bolt up to 50 miles away. Exploding meteorites can light up the countryside. 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Usually confined to the northern latitudes, they sometimes awe southerners with a surprise visit. That's the Old Farmer's Almanac Radio Report. 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
14: Here's your forecast from News Talk 1250 KBRF. Today, becoming mostly sunny with a high of 82 and a northwest wind. Clearing tonight with a low of 57, and for the weekend, sunny and 79 for Saturday, up to 81 with sunshine on Sunday, and by Monday, partly sunny with a high of 81. That's your weather from News Talk 1250 KBRF.
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17: 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We're on the air from San Diego at 8 o'clock with an 8:40 first pitch. 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
18: Good morning. I'm Jamie Dickerman with the market update on the Red River Farm Network. Grain markets quieter heading into the weekend after a volatile week. Ag Resource Company analyst Ben Buckner says traders waiting for the final pro farmer yield estimate.
19: I think we all kind of expect it to be at or maybe a little below 180 bushels per acre or so. You know, I don't know if it's fully priced in, but that's not going to be terribly insightful this afternoon. Otherwise, it's just kind of more of the same. You know, what we've been waiting on, I think, is just Mother Nature's performance, you know, giving her a chance to, you know, let corn out yield acreage loss and yield high enough in soybeans to allow stocks to build. But I think pro farmers tour and a lot of private crop tours have said maybe that's off the table now. So otherwise the list, you know, as we get back to, you know, full activity next week is pretty long for reasons why markets are not overly expensive. You know, two wars, the Black Sea in particular, U.S. yield challenges, drought in Europe, inflation, high crude oil. So all of that, I think, gives the market kind of new price floors.
18: Cattle futures under heavier pressure because of the prospect of additional beef imports.
19: So the 300,000 tons that will be allowed beef imports, you know, without higher tariffs. On the margin, that does kind of increase supplies. You'll see how successful it is, whether it happens and how quick. But we did not think that that was coming in the short term. So there are a lot of things. You know, I think cross-border trade in Arizona starts next week. We'll see how that goes.
18: That's Ag Resource Company analyst Ben Buckner. Dow Jones Industrial Average up 373 points now, 53,132. 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
21: 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It was privately built and called the Philadelphia and Lancaster Turnpike Road. Now, it wasn't a smooth four-lane concrete or asphalt turnpike we know now, rather a broken stone and gravel surface. But it did mark the beginning of organized road improvements in America, and it opened the territory along the Ohio River. And yes, there was a small toll to use the new road, thought to be 2 to 5 cents. That's today's American Agriculture History Minute. I'm Mark Oppold.
18: Minneapolis wheat, September, we're down 4.5 now at 6.96 1/4. December, Chicago, down 0.25 cent, 6.99 3/4. And September, Kansas City is down 4.5, 7.57 3/4. Sep corn up 3.25, 482. Dece corn up 3.5, 507. You got September soybeans down 3/4, 1220. November down 1 3/4, 1235. October live cattle down 460, 213.40. September feeders down 505, 323.87. Lean hogs, October down 22 at 80. 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
14: Here's your forecast from Newstalk 1250 KBRF. Today becoming mostly sunny with a high of 82 and a northwest wind. Clearing tonight with a low of 57, and for the weekend sunny and 79 for Saturday, up to 81 with sunshine on Sunday, and by Monday partly sunny with a high of 81. That's your weather from Newstalk 1250 KBRF.
1: Welcome to KBRF Presents Where to Eat. I'm Dave Bishop. Join Zach Daniel. Oh, wait. Zach's not there? Who do we got? Derek? Well, join Derek Stidian and myself as we head out to the Elks Point Bar and Grill on beautiful Wall Lake. We check out their steaks, fish, and more on this episode of KBRF Presents Where to Eat. Welcome to KBRF Presents Where to Eat. Today we're out at the Elks Point Bar and Grill on beautiful Todd Bolsted joins me, and Todd, let's talk a little bit about the Elks Point Bar and Grill. This is a place I am very, very familiar with. I was telling Derek on my way out here, there used to be Boy Scout camps here, there used to be Elks kid camps here, and back in the 80s, early 90s, I spent a lot of time out here. A
3: lot of history here.
1: A lot of time out here, and I love this place. It's, you know, I've got a little special part in my heart for this place. And so let's talk a little bit about the bar and grill. It's obviously gone through some renovations throughout the years. I've also been out here for one of the big things you guys do, and that is like weddings and wedding receptions. Multiple ones out here over the last couple of years.
3: Yes. We have one coming up next weekend, actually. We also just finished up a big Otter Tail Power picnic yesterday with about 180 people. Fed them steak and fish. Wonderful party. Everybody had a great time. Had a big dunk tank set up and a big tent set up for beanbag toss, and had a great time. So other than weddings, we do a lot of other things as well.
1: It's definitely one of those venues that you've got to kind of keep in mind, especially in the Fergus Falls area. You guys can handle a lot of people out here.
3: We can. We can actually handle up to about 300 people here pretty easily. So
1: it's definitely an awesome venue. And let's talk food. Obviously, we are out here on a Friday night. We're out here for the walleye and steak fry.
3: That's our creme de la creme. That's our ticket to fame, I guess, if we have any. The steak and fish are known quite wide in this area. The Elks has been doing fish fries out here for 30 plus years.
1: Long time.
3: We have since we started leasing the property, taken over that same role. So every Friday night we have 8-ounce walleye deep fried and steak, and you have your choice, or you can have a surf and turf and have both.
1: And let's talk about, obviously, Friday nights are your big nights and such, but maybe somebody's coming out here on a different night. What else do you have on the menu? You guys got a full menu.
3: We do have a pretty good menu. We're open Thursday through Saturday. So Thursday we have our menu, which is basically all of our sandwiches, our burgers. We have an Elks dip that's to die for. All done in-house here. We do our own cooking of the roast, roasting the roast, slicing everything. That's been a hit. Many different burgers. And then we'll go into, we do a walleye fish sandwich. We do a chicken sandwich. And that's on Thursdays. And then, of course, that menu is also part of Friday night's schedule, too. If you don't want the steak and fish, then you can go to the menu. Now, Saturday nights, we do just the bar only and pizzas, frozen pizzas, and we use Ole and Lena's pizzas.
1: Now, to come out here, you don't have to be a member of the Elks.
3: Absolutely not. And that's a misconception with a lot of people that think, oh, we didn't know we could be there because we thought it was Elks. And it's like, no, it's like, this is Elks Bar and Grill. It's not anything to do with the 1093 chapter, but the public's welcome. Everybody's welcome here.
1: Sounds good. Todd, anything else we should mention as we talk about, you know, the Elks Point Bar and Grill?
3: Well, I would say come out and see us. It's a beautiful spot, as you can see in the background. The lake is here. We have boat slips. If you want to come by boat, you can pull your boat right up to the dock here and come up. We have a playground down here for the kids. It's a great family atmosphere, and sometimes we have entertainment as well.
4: Sounds excellent. Thanks, Todd. We're looking forward to diving in.
3: Enjoy.
4: Ed, Derek, we are at the Elks Point Bar and Grill. I was talking to you earlier. I was talking to Todd earlier about how this was always kind of a special place for me growing up. My dad was very heavily involved in the Elks Club. And so spent a lot of time out here. I remember there's Cub Scout camps here. There's Boy Scout camps here. Just an absolute phenomenal place. I've been to multiple wedding receptions here over the last couple of years. It's a fun place to be. It's a fun place to have an event. I mean, it is just absolutely gorgeous.
5: I believe that. You know, I was very surprised at just the amount of space there is.
4: Yeah.
5: You know, we drove up and I was like, oh, this is a bit longer than I thought. And then, you know, we went inside. It's like, oh, wow, they got this nice little kind of reception area. That was really cool. And it's like, oh, there's all the stuff outside too. And I was like, oh, wow, okay, this is just. Yeah,
4: we were trying to figure out where we were going to shoot. And we're like, let's just go outside. It's like one of the few days that it's not 90 something degrees. So let's head on out here. Obviously, we got the atmosphere. We got boats behind us on Wall Lake. And you can, as you sit here, Derek, you can see why it's called Elks Point, because you're on a peninsula here.
5: Yep.
4: And it's absolutely phenomenal place. I always love this place. And it's a great place to go get a steak or go get some fish. I know I'm doing the walleye.
5: I'm going to be doing some good old juicy steak.
4: So we're looking good. And how does it feel being on this side of the camera?
5: Feels weird. It feels very weird. I don't like it, but we'll do it.
4: We had some unfortunate circumstances and Zach was not able to join us for this shoot today. And so we've thought about next week, and next week wasn't available either. So Zach's like, you guys just go get it done. So Zach will be doing all the editing and all the work without getting any fun and enjoyment.
5: Yep. No food for Zach.
4: But again, if you're looking for a place to host an event, this is a spot. I mean, it's like Todd said, room for up to 300 people. You can do stuff outside. You can do stuff inside. You can go swimming. We're talking about the sandbar, which is actually right back there. It's a fun place to go swimming. You said they do a rock out with your dock out. Had like 600 people. Like,
5: yeah, that's,
4: I don't know,
5: impressive.
4: How many pontoons did he say he had?
5: Like, I missed it. He said how many
4: 60
5: pontoons.
4: Or 70 pontoons hanging out. They had bands going on. It's a fun place. And it's just a real touch of a throwback era.
5: And it's got a great atmosphere, you know.
4: Oh, yeah.
5: We walk in and everyone's friendly. Everyone's, you know, you really feel like, hey, come on in.
4: Yeah. Very, very welcoming. And as we're talking to Todd, you do not need to be a member of the Elks Club to come out and enjoy the Elks Point Bar and Grill. And now we wait and drink the beer. Awesome. John's here with our food.
6: Steak.
4: Nice, nice. It's all good. Thank you. And Derek, our food has arrived. I've got this gorgeous filet of walleye. You've got your steak. It looks nice and juicy.
5: It's real juicy.
4: Looks like it's nicely seasoned. Baked potato, coleslaw.
5: I'm actually really interested in this coleslaw.
4: You like the coleslaw?
5: I'm hit or miss on coleslaw, but this looks very intriguing to me.
4: I'm more of a hit on coleslaw. I will mostly eat it, but every once in a while you get a coleslaw, you're just kind of like, oh no, I'm good.
5: Yeah.
4: So, what are we going to dig in first? Since you are very rarely ever on camera, I'm going to let you dig in first. What are we going to go with?
5: I'm going to take a little bit of this coleslaw. I want to save my steak. It looks really good. I just want to let it breathe for a bit.
4: Let it rest.
5: Let it rest. I'm going to try some of this coleslaw.
4: First thoughts?
5: You know, it's not very often that I have a coleslaw with any sort of like pepper on it.
4: Okay.
5: It's very, I actually really like it. Really like the black pepper. Really adds a little something that I feel like can kind of get missed in coleslaw.
4: It's very good. You're right. Because a lot of times we get coleslaw, it's kind of bland.
5: Yep.
4: It's very flavorful.
5: Indeed. And coleslaw itself, like all the ingredients are so bland.
4: Yeah.
5: And when you add the pepper, it adds more spice to the coleslaw than you would expect with just black pepper.
6: I think there's more than just black pepper in there, just because it's got a lot of flavor, which is something you don't say about coleslaw.
5: No. That might be the secret win of the episode.
6: I think the obvious win is going to be my fish.
5: Who's to say? I mean, we will at the end. And you know what? I'm not big. So, my sister, she's very picky about her foods not touching.
6: Mm-hmm.
5: I can kind of be a similar way with, like, liquids. I generally don't like, you know, if you've got, like, a food has a bunch of, like, juices and stuff, I don't like that getting into other foods all the time.
6: I can see that.
5: Like, especially non-absorbent ones. But the juice from the steak mixing with the coleslaw is really good.
6: Mm. My walleye doesn't have any juice, and that's a good thing. I'd say the coleslaw is a win.
5: Yeah. Coleslaw is definitely a win.
6: Now, moving on to the main events.
5: Mm-hmm.
6: My fish. Look how absolutely flaky that is.
5: Oh my goodness. That is some flaky fish.
6: That is some good fish.
5: First off,
6: nice flaky. There, it's kind of more of like a, kind of a cross between a shore lunch, breading, and not. It's really good. No, I think we're good.
5: No.
6: But yeah, it's, you can see on it, nice crispy.
5: And it looks nice very well seasoned as well.
6: Yeah, very well seasoned, very tasty.
5: I think that's already a standout of this food, is that you can tell that it's very well seasoned just by looking at it.
6: They didn't have to it.
5: Yeah. They weren't skimping out on the seasoning on you.
6: Well, it's not like they were like putting any effort into it.
5: Yeah.
6: You could definitely tell everything's been very well seasoned, very tasty, very good. How's your roll?
5: The roll is a roll. Like I said, I got a little bit of that steak juice on this as well. And that the steak juice alone just adds to it, but I mean, good roll is a good roll.
6: Good roll is a good roll. Get a little bit of tartar. I'm not a huge tartar fan. I'll put a little bit of tartar on there. Normally, I just like to throw a little lime or lemon on it and just leave it at that.
5: Mm-hmm.
6: But sometimes, you know, a little tartar is fine. I don't like to overpower the fish. I mean, I'm here. I ordered fish. I want to taste fish. And the nice thing is it doesn't have that super fishy taste. It's a very light flavor. Really good.
5: So I'm going to start cooking into this?
6: Cutting
5: into this steak here. I got it medium well, and like that's
6: nice and juicy.
5: Very nice.
6: And Derek has been looking forward to this ever since he found out he'd be having steak. As soon as we learned that Zach wouldn't be here, he's like, you know what? I'm going to have a steak. I'm like, sounds good, because I want the walleye.
5: Now, problem is I realized that at like lunchtime, and I still hadn't had lunch yet, so I was just really wanting steak, and I couldn't have it for hours. But now, it's finally here.
6: First thoughts?
5: This is a steak that goes down really easily. It's that perfect cook. You know, it's not too tough, not too.
6: It's a top sirloin.
5: Yep. And it is very, very juicy. That is definitely one of the number one things for me. I love a good juicy steak. I was a little nervous getting it medium well. I typically get it medium, medium rare. But I've had some bad luck last couple times I've done that. So I went with a medium well. I was a little worried, but no, this is a phenomenal steak seasoning. It's just a great steak seasoning.
6: Yeah.
5: It just phenomenal.
6: Looks excellent. I mean, look how flaky my fish is.
5: I don't have a mistake.
6: Obviously, the fish, phenomenal. You can hear things. We're out here kind of on the back deck and a little bit away from people, but you can start to see everybody starting to come in, and it's starting to pick up. And
4: obviously a very popular spot because how good the fish is and how good the steak is.
5: Oh, yeah.
4: And again, maybe you want to come out here and you got kids and they're like, I don't like steak, I don't like fish. They got a full menu. Burgers, sandwiches.
5: And one of my personal favorites, Ole and Lena's Pizzas.
4: Ole and Lena's Pizzas.
5: I grew up in the Rotse area. I remember Ole and Lena's being in its own building. But, yep. And while it's not quite the same, their frozen pizzas are still very good. So even if it's on a night where you don't have steak and fish, never go wrong with a good Ole and Lena's pizza.
4: Yeah, Sean Stowe does a great job.
5: Yes.
4: He's also, I think, the mayor of Rotse.
5: Yeah, just juicy, juicy steak. Ooh, but this is not a dry potato.
4: I'm just in love with this walleye. So good.
5: Now, are you a sour cream on potatoes guy?
4: Nope. You want extra? You
5: nope.
4: Got mine.
5: I'm not either. I used to be. When I was a kid, I think my mom would kind of just put whatever she could to get me to eat the potatoes.
4: Yep.
5: But now that I have a more refined palate, I like the occasional doing like a ranch dressing or even like a Thousand Island.
4: Oh, I never thought of that.
5: Yeah, the Thousand Island can really bring into it. But more often than not, I like to do just a nice butter and then add some seasoning to it.
4: Yep. For me, butter, salt, and pepper.
5: Yeah, I'll add a little bit of oregano. I'm a big oregano fan. I have, so at the station we have a couple salt and pepper shakers, and I have my own hidden stash of oregano.
4: Good to know, if I ever need oregano. Salt and pepper.
5: I didn't think about the fact that we had salt and pepper. Oh, you know what? I might.
4: We also have ketchup and, I think, sriracha.
5: Speaking of ketchup, my wife, she will eat a potatoes with ketchup.
4: And only, why not?
5: Yeah, I mean, she loves ketchup. And more power to her, honestly. I'm getting to the point where I don't like ketchup on a whole lot anymore.
4: I use it very rarely. I rarely put it on fries now.
5: Yeah. Oh, I almost, the only thing I will do is if I get like a chicken thing, like if I get like a chicken strips or chicken basket.
4: Yep.
5: And I get like a ranch, or even like at a certain Golden Arches restaurant, I will do like a honey.
4: Yep.
5: I might have some of that, but just ketchup, I don't add to any fries or anything anymore. Is this A1 sauce?
4: Yeah, A1 or 57. It's one of the two.
5: I think 57 is usually the darker one, right?
4: I don't know. I don't ever use steak sauce.
5: I don't know. I'm not a big fan of the steak sauce. I will give it a try just for the sake of it comes with it. So I will give it a... I always like to give... I will tend to give steak sauce a try if they bring it out. Someone brings it out. So I'll give it a try.
4: Okay.
5: Took a little too big of a bite. Yeah, not the biggest A1 fan.
4: Normally, if you reach in for A1, it's not a good steak.
5: No, and this is a good steak. I would not recommend using the A1 on this steak. This steak is delicious.
4: It's like I use very little tartar on that fish.
5: Yeah. Sometimes you got to do it just to try, just to see, and then realize, nope, I was right. I pretty much just got a bite of pure seasoning there. That was delicious.
4: Should I ask him what? So I see Todd ask what they use for seasonings. Well, Derek, we just wrapped up our steak fry and fish fry out at Elk's Point Bar and Grill. Absolutely phenomenal food.
5: Yes.
4: And I got a knock on wood. This is one of my favorite pieces of fish for a long time. Do you know why?
5: Why?
4: I didn't find a bone. I always find a bone. There's always a bone. There was no bone.
5: Wow.
4: I was very excited to go through that fish and didn't see any bones, didn't taste any bones. That was good. Plus, I mean, obviously the flavor was there. The size was there. Perfect size. Baked potato. And of course, that coleslaw. Wow. That was kind of an unexpected hidden gem.
5: Yeah. That was definitely the thing that has surprised me the most. But the steak was phenomenal. It's exactly what you want out of a steak. Perfectly juicy, well seasoned, just chef's kiss.
4: Well, again, you can find all of these by going down and downloading the free Fergus Now app. You can get the latest news. You can sports. We're going to be getting into the sports season here very soon again. Plus, all of our Where to Eat episodes and Morning Talk with Mary Dolan and myself. You can find that on the app as well. So, again, so many different ideas. You got Derek with the news and so many different things you can do. Obviously, download the free Fergus Now app, and we'll take it with you wherever you go.
5: Yeah, so... You know, if you like Where to Eat, you know, comment down below. Let us know where we should go next. I always love seeing the comments.
4: Love seeing the comments. Love seeing everybody recommending places that we should go. Obviously, this is episode 42, 43, 44, somewhere up in there. So we've hit a lot of places, but that means we've got a lot of places left to go too. So again, comment down below. Let us know. Make sure you like, share, subscribe. And, you know what time it is, Derek?
5: Yep.
4: Keep your bellies rumbling, and we'll show you where to eat.
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9: Breaking news this hour from Town Hall. I'm Rich Thomason. Investigators say the woman arrested in an alleged ISIS-inspired terror plot in New York purchased bomb-making materials and had planned to attack the state capitol at Albany.
10: As alleged in the complaint, Miss Bowie swore her allegiance to ISIS through multiple audio recordings in both English and Arabic. She clearly stated her desire to carry out an attack at the New York State Capitol.
9: John Sarcone with the U.S. Attorney's Office for New York's Northern District.
10: In her own words, as alleged in the criminal complaint, she said, quote, "I want to destroy as much of the building as possible and kill the senators while they are meeting. I want them to lose a lot of important documents."
9: The suspect, 35-year-old Jessica Bowie of Albany, allegedly visited the Capitol complex multiple times, scoping out the place, taking photos. She had allegedly planned to conceal a bomb in a DoorDash bag delivered to the Capitol. Last night, it was the Northeast's turn to take a beating at the hands of powerful storms. A suspected tornado touching down at Atlantic Beach, Long Island, New York. There was flooding in New Jersey. It stranded dozens of motorists in their vehicles. And in Dover, Delaware, a suspected tornado caused a good deal of damage citywide. Tens of thousands of people in Indiana still without power, that more than a week after strong storms roared through the state. No survivors reported in the crash of a charter flight went down in remote western Alaska. The plane, which took off from Anchorage, crashed about 450 miles west of there. The National Transportation Safety Board, as well as the Federal Aviation Administration, are involved in the investigation of that deadly crash in Alaska. On Wall Street, stocks sharply higher this morning. The Dow is up 417 points. The Nasdaq ahead 96, and the S&P is trading 38 points higher. More on these stories, townhall.com.
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9: The U.S. and South Korea have wrapped up their annual military drills 6 days early.
12: The U.S. and South Korean militaries were supposed to carry out 11 days of simulated North Korean attacks, but the exercise wrapped up on Friday. Just before it began on Monday, President Donald Trump ordered the Pentagon to substantially reduce the exercise, saying he had a good relationship with North Korean leader Kim Jong-un, and South Korea had refused to support him over the war in Iran. The North says ending the annual drill 6 days early is not enough to persuade it to return to talks. The U.S. Pacific Command says the U.S. remains committed to the defense of the U.S. homeland and its allies in the region. I'm Donna Water.
9: Search teams have found the body of American climber Mallory Geis, the last missing member of the 10-member international team killed in an avalanche on Broad Peak. Local volunteers discovered her remains, according to the president of the Alpine Club of Pakistan. Townhall.com. There are hefty fines for two NFL teams following a brawl during a joint practice.
13: The Dallas Cowboys and the New Orleans Saints have each been fined $500,000 apiece by the NFL after their fight-filled joint practice. The league announced the fines after requesting video of the tumultuous workout at the Cowboys training camp base in California. Saints tight end Brock Recksteiner body slammed Cowboys safety Jalen Thompson. Saints center Eric McCoy threw a Cowboys helmet high in the air during one scrap, while McCoy and Cowboys linebacker Donovan Ezeraku threw punches at each other in an ugly sequence that ended with Ezeraku getting thrown out of practice for the second time during camp. I'm Lisa Dwyer.
9: Meta continues to defend itself in a federal court against allegations from four states that its social media business harms the mental health of young people. More on these stories, townhall.com.
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4: 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Patchy fog, eventually seeing some sun, though. 82 for our high, 58 for tonight's low. Nice sunny and 79 Saturday. 81 Sunday, 81 Monday, 84 on Tuesday. Right out Fergus Falls, 10 after 10, and we're at 64 degrees. The winds on the west at 6. 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On the way, going to check out what's happening in the sports world. Plus, heading outside the box with the Ox.
5: Our rocket hit the moon. Einstein Crater, 2:35 a.m. Wednesday. The 4-ton discarded rocket portion of the SpaceX Falcon 9 hit the moon at 5,400 miles an hour. A Fox Business story says it launched back in January of 2025, but it was pulled back to the lunar surface due to solar activity and gravitational forces, according to a NASA official.
6: If God had wanted man to fly,
14: he would have given him wings.
6: Mr. Kid.
5: But instead of chalking up another setback, the NASA administrator said SpaceX has recovered over 600 of their boosters and that it's infrequent to have such things happen.
7: It's no big deal.
5: In fact, the story says, quote, not only was the impact expected to cause minimal damage, NASA hopes it will actually be able to study the event and garner scientific insights from observation. And that meteors of this magnitude hit the moon every week, they say. As an aside, they also say these rocket parts eventually are planned to land safely there and somehow be part of what they're calling a city block they're building on the moon's surface. But this thing was expected to cause a 60-foot wide, 12-foot deep crater from the impact. Thinking outside the box, will anyone ever just admit these things are part of the growing process and quit making every mistake sound like another serendipitous invention of microwave ovens or silly putty?
6: If at first you don't succeed, Mr. Keith.
14: Try again, Mr. Wynn.
5: Here outside the box with the Ox, 4 times daily on News Talk 1250 KBRF.
18: What's the Ox say?
5: Today on Hot Talk with the Ox, Eric Swalwell joins us kicking off the show. Nah, kidding. Instead, KSTP polls on virtually every aspect.

0: that's what this is all about, is, you know, being good hosts and the brotherhood of NFL players getting a chance to spend some time together.
1: College football, the Gophers hosted an open practice last night. They're just 2 weeks now before the season opener against Eastern Illinois. The Gopher women's soccer team beat North Dakota State in Fargo last night 2-1. The Lynx are at Washington tonight. The Twins didn't play last night. They were off. They'll start a series tonight in San Diego. And the Saints won twice yesterday in Columbus. The finals 10-2 and 8-6. 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
5: 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Listen anytime, any place with the Fergus Now app on your phone. Right now I'm joined by Minnesota author Julie Jo Larson. And Julie, great to talk to you.
6: Great. Thanks for having me on.
5: Let's jump right in and talk a little bit about some of the books you have out. You've got 100 things to do in Minnesota and 100 things to do in Minnesota Northwoods. I kind of mentioned right off the bat, you're a Minnesota author. You're from Brainerd.
6: I live in Brainerd right now. Yep, this is where I call home. I grew up in southern Minnesota and lived by Moose Lake, Sturgeon Lake for quite a few years before moving over to Brainerd where my husband's family is.
5: Well, let's jump into it and talk a little bit about, you know, how you got into writing. I mean, there's a lot of research that goes into if you're going to write a book, you got to make it good. What really got you into the, hey, I want to be a writer?
6: I think I wanted to be a writer when I was a little kid. I would write our little stories and a friend would draw spaceships. And I remember doing that. Maybe it was in like third, fourth grade. I liked to write in high school, but I didn't do much with it. When I met my husband and we moved up north, I was not able to complete my college degree, because there was no college near. We were in the woods, basically. But when I moved to Brainerd, I discovered a love of history and I started, just writing small articles for the Lake Country Journal. And then I thought about all the trips that we had taken with our kids across the state. So when I was asked if I'd like to write a book about things to do in northern Minnesota, I kind of jumped on it, and that 100 Things to Do in Minnesota Northwoods Before You Die was out maybe a year, and they asked if I would do the whole state of Minnesota. And I thought, sure, growing up, you know, I'm in southern Minnesota every 4 to 6 weeks visiting family, so it seemed like a good thing to do and to take a lot of those trips we took with our kids and I took with my women's history group. I call them historians, and just to be able to share it with other people is quite an honor.
5: And we talked about those two books, and obviously right now you're researching another book that's going to be coming out in about a year or two.
6: Yep. In the spring of 2026, my third book will be released, and it's called Secret Minnesota, A Guide to the Weird, Wonderful, and Obscure. And that should cover, you know, I'm going to try to get all 400 miles from north to south of Minnesota and as many different counties in it as I can. And I would love people to send me an email and tell me their favorite place or if they've got something weird that no one else seems to know about and they want me to check it out. I would love to hear from people.
5: Yeah, we talked a little bit about kind of how you come up with your topics. It is kind of interesting. I've kind of previewed the books, so I've seen kind of how everything's laid out. Now, somebody might be thinking, you know, I'm going to sit down and I'm going to read these long stories. It's really short stories and short little bits of information, and quite honestly, it's kind of the ultimate travel planning guide. I mean, you can go through and figure out, you know, what part of the state you're going to be in.

0: You can look in the table of contents, and it kind of says, you know, where each of these stories kind of takes place. But you can really get ready for any road trips.
1: Yeah, if you have an idea of where you want to go, and you know a couple of the cities or towns in the area, you can go right in the table of contents and figure it out. We call it the things themselves are limited to about 120, 130 words. It's just meant to pique someone's interest and to give them an idea. And then what I want is I want people to actually hop in the car, or if you're homebound, hop on the computer and try to find more out about it. Look at the pictures. Wherever you go, bring your phone and your camera, because there are some beautiful things that I've covered in that book.
0: And another interesting thing is at the bottom, kind of at the end of, you know, your description and your little story about it, you've got the address, and if it has a website, you've got the website. So you can type it like right into your phone for Google Maps, and drive there, or maybe hit them up on the website and find out more information, as you mentioned.
1: Yeah, there's plenty of information. Like I said, because of COVID, we learned that we need to have the websites, the addresses, the phone numbers. Some of the places are only open weekends. Some are only open in the summer. Some of them in the winter will have reduced hours. So we always want people to go out and call or visit the website to learn opening hours.
0: Now, as we look at your two books in already, and you're working on your third one, 100 Things to Do in Minnesota, 100 Things to Do in Minnesota Northwoods. What out of those 200, let's just use the ones that you have in your books that are already available, because I know you're working on Secret Minnesota right now. But as we look at those 200 things, what was probably the most surprising thing that you discovered that you're like, holy cow, I had no clue that this was here or this event happened?
1: I think one of the strangest things was visiting the northwest angle of Minnesota for the first time. You know, there's Zippo Bay up there, there's great fishing and things, but what I didn't really comprehend very well was truly you have to cross into Canada, go through customs, and then you come down the chimney into Minnesota again. Unless you come by boat, there's no way of getting there without going through Canadian customs. That was just crazy the first time I did it.
0: Yeah, I've got a couple friends that have gone up there a couple times that have kind of mentioned that as well. There was a lot of talk years ago about putting a bridge in, and I think they did an ice bridge of during when the lake was frozen a couple years back. But yeah, you got to go up through Canada to get to the rest of Minnesota.
1: Well, and it's the northernmost part of the continental United States. So, I mean, if you want to get to the northernmost part, yeah, that's how you do it. That was probably the most surprising to actually experience it. I've been to Canada 25 different times, 26 now. But taking that trip definitely was an eye-opener. It's beautiful. It's all water. You're just covered by water wherever you go up there.
0: And as we look at kind of the writing process and such, what is your writing process? I mean, where do you get your ideas from in places to go? And how do you come up with it?
1: Well, my writing process is very probably weird for most people because everything that I do starts off with pen and paper. So with the third book I'm writing, it's just like the first and the second. I have a big piece of neon green tag board that's folded into four. I have northwest, northeast, southwest, southeast, and then I draw a box in the middle of the paper, and I put central there. So I'm trying to balance out the area as much as I can. And then what I do is I think about all the places that I've been to, all the places I want to go to, and all the places that readers, friends, family, co-workers have told me I have to check out. And I put those on the board, and then I hop in my car and I drive 6,000 miles a year just for my writing business. And as much as I can, I go out and actually try to visit these places. I have to be honest, I have not been to all 200 things in the books because I want the book to be a celebration of Minnesota for everyone. I will never zip line, but I'll watch my kids do it. I don't like loud noises. I have a hearing thing. So some things that are in the book I'll never do, but I hope other people that are interested in it will do it.
0: What?
1: And then, yeah, I just keep crossing stuff off. If I find something more to look at, I put it on the list. If I think a business is going to be closing or it's not open enough for people to actually get to it, then I cross it off and I might add it to another book later on.
0: Now, as we talk about the books, where can people find 100 Things to Do in Minnesota, 100 Things to Do in Minnesota Northwoods?
1: Well, they've got a lot of options. I'm really impressed with the way retailers are stocking it. Any of your bookstores can probably own it, can probably order it in. Independent bookstores are always a great way. Barnes & Noble has it. Many of the places that are in the book, I know Fancy Pants Chocolates, one of the chocolate stores in the book up here, they've got copies. Some historical societies are having it. Just kind of look around. You can always order from my publisher, Reedy Press. Or if you want a signed copy made out specifically, maybe it's a wedding gift or a graduation gift or a retirement gift, you can order those specifically from my website, JulieJoLarson.com, and I'll sign it and send it out. It makes, you know, great gifts, and it's small enough, like you can tell, that you can put it in the pocket of your car or in the glove compartment, and then it's ready for your next trip.
0: And Julie, not only are you an author, you're also a speaker as well.
1: Yeah, I'm doing a lot of speaking. I do speaking on history and also on my books, of course. And this weekend, on Friday, I will be at the Gaylord Library at 6 p.m. For a talk about the books, a little bit, I'll include some writing things. I do some workshops called Journaling with Julie Jo, so people can start their own list of places that they've been and kind of really think more about why they liked it. Yeah, I love sharing things with people and getting their input.
0: Well, sounds excellent. Julie, anything else we should mention here as we talk about the books?
1: No, just enjoy yourself and be willing to try a couple things every year that you normally wouldn't do. I really like to try different restaurants once in a while and push ourselves to get out of our comfort zone in terms of always staying in our same communities.
0: Well, sounds excellent, Julie. Thanks for joining us, and thanks for entertaining our lives.
1: Thank you, and have fun. 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
3: Minnesota News Network, I'm Tasha Radel. The Minnesota Department of Human Services says new federal Medicaid requirements could lead to some recipients losing coverage in 2027. DHS Assistant Commissioner John Connolly says the biggest hurdle may be the reporting process itself.
4: We expected about 140,000 Minnesotans who are eligible for the program and also currently enrolled potentially could lose their coverage through Medicaid as a result of the new requirement and just the new burden of paperwork.
3: Minnesota lawmakers visited the 148th Fighter Wing in Duluth Thursday as the base works to secure a future F-35 mission. Senator Grant Housechild says $3.5 million in state bonding funds will help replace aging 70-year-old hangars and improve safety and mission readiness. With back-to-school shopping in full swing, Minnesota families are being reminded that school supply purchases could mean savings when they file their taxes. This is MNN.
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11: Good morning. I'm Chloe Wadd with a market update here on the Red River Farm Network. Grain markets are seeing some strength this morning as traders digest results from the Pro Farmer Crop Tour. At the same time, weather divides remain, with heavy rainfall creating problems farther east while dry conditions continue across portions of the Western Corn Belt and Northern Plains. Advanced Trading Market Analyst Tommy Grisafi says the east versus west divide is helping set the tone in today's trade.
12: Big day in grains. Corn's up once here on the back of the Pro Farmer Crop Tour, and overnight rains flooding parts of Ohio. We have an east versus west type of theme where the eastern belt is saturated and the western belt, as you know, up here in North Dakota, we're praying for rain. So east versus west, more heat coming in the west and just too much rain on the east.
11: There's also a new development for the cattle market today. President Donald Trump announced plans to temporarily increase ground beef imports, with the administration looking to bring more product into the U.S. and lower beef prices for consumers. For cattle producers, the concern is what more imported beef and additional supply could mean for prices at the time when the U.S. cattle herd remains tight. The announcements put another factor into an already volatile cattle market, with traders now watching how the plan could influence beef prices and producer returns. You can hear more from Tommy Grisafi at the Red River Farm Network's Big Iron Market Outlook Forums. Grisafi will join Red River Farm Network at Big Iron to break down markets and what producers should be watching heading into harvest. Be sure to stop by RFN Building during Big Iron and catch the market forums live. You are listening to the Red River Farm Network.
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11: Taking a look at markets and seeing a mix. September Minneapolis wheat down 5.75 at $6.95. December Minneapolis down 6.5. December Chicago down 2.75. September KC wheat down 5 cents. September corn up 2.5 at $4.81. March corn up the same at $5.21. September soy down 3.5 at 12.17.5. January soy down 4 cents. Canola down $12.90 Canadian. October live cattle down 407.5. Dow is up 381 and crude oil down 55 cents. 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
0: 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Listen anytime, any place with the Fergus Now app on your phone. Joining me now from the city of Fergus Falls, I got City Administrator Andrew Bremseth. Andrew, always fun to talk to you.
17: Yeah, thanks for having me, Dave. Appreciate it.
0: Well, we always start, anyway, talking the open forum.
17: Yeah, we had one member of the public last night speak during the open forum. Actually, two. One of them came in a little bit later and was recognized, but asking some questions about the 2014 housing report versus the 2026 housing study that we just recently completed, and wanted to see if the council had any thoughts between those two reports. So the mayor asked the HRA to do some additional looking into what changed between those that 12-year period. And then we had a second member of the public come later on and thank the city council and city staff and the community as a whole for supporting the downtown Santa Summer Splash event that happened a few weeks ago, and we're thankful for those that participated and all the time, energy, and work that went into that. So it was kind of a fun event.
0: I know Anthony made it to the dunk tank. Did you?
17: You know, we were at a family reunion out of town, so we did not make it. I certainly would have been a willing participant if we were in town. I'll probably be on the list next time. I do know that the police chief took one for the team. Officer, I think Urich was in the dunk tank. We had a representation from the fire department, so the city crew is well represented, and I appreciate all of them taking my place.
0: I was out of town too, so I didn't get a chance to dunk anybody.
17: Next time, let's both be there, and you can dunk me all day.
0: Let's pop into the public hearings. We're talking about the expansion of SCR.
17: Yeah, so SCR Solutions is working on expansion of their property. We've been working on this for quite a while. And as part of the overall package to make that economic development project happen, they're applying for a MIF, which stands for Minnesota Investment Fund loan, which comes directly through the state of Minnesota. It's a $300,000 loan that's administered by the city, and $100,000 of that $300,000 becomes forgivable should they meet their hiring goals that are aligned within the project documents. So really good kind of gap measure, closing the gap measure as it pertains to this project and using state funds to do that. So really an attractive loan, low interest. Actually, it might even be 0%. I don't recall the interest rate offhand. And then the forgivable component as well, which he's eligible for with this manufacturing expansion.
0: It's kind of nice manufacturing some good high-paying jobs.
17: Exactly. And, you know, this is a priority, obviously, of us locally, but the state of Minnesota as well. Manufacturing jobs that are well-paying are important to any local economy and no different here in Fergus Falls. They're a very valuable employer. They do great work. They employ a number of people today. And seeing that footprint double is going to be really exciting.
0: It's going to be great to see those, like I said, those jobs coming into town and everything. Let's pop down to consent agenda, and probably one of the big hot topics was the NDA with GFY Custom Crafts.
17: Yeah, so this is related to a development group that is looking at doing a project at the Kirkbride, or former Regional Treatment Center, State Hospital. Takes on many different identities depending on kind of the era of the person that you're talking to, but the old state hospital here in town, which is city owned. There is a development group that is currently doing due diligence and considering, what a project may look like. And I'll say this, it would be a phased project that would, have a number of partners and take significant amount of time with the size and scope of that building and that project. It's not going to be kind of a quick overnight kind of thing. The purpose of this NDA is not to do anything nefarious. It's not to hide a data center or anything like that. The purpose of this NDA is for the development group to be able to freely share proprietary and, you know, financial information that would give a comfort level to the city to be able to work alongside them to continue to try to advance a project like this. The city doesn't have an appetite to work with, you know, a developer that doesn't prove to be viable. And, you know, it's a significant project. And when I say that, I mean the building itself. Mm-hmm. It was a significant undertaking, and being able to openly identify, share, and see some of those things that shouldn't be published on the front page of the newspaper because no developer would ever work in that condition.
0: Yeah.
17: I think it's important to have that protection and be able to have those open dialogues and conversations to make sure that, the taxpayers are well represented and that, you know, it's a viable project should it move forward. I envision that despite an NDA like this, we would continue to keep the public abreast if things move forward, what a project scope could look like, you know, who we're working with, some of those things that certainly don't have anything proprietary or confidential associated with them, or even perceived to be confidential. Those things can continue to be offered to the public, and if progress is made, the public will be well aware of that.
0: And if you look back at the history of some of the developers who've said that they wanted to redo the RTC, there's a lot of them that are like, hey, I want to do this, but the city's like, can you do it? Do you have the money? Well, I can't tell you if we have the money or not. And it's kind of happened a couple times. So I can see the city saying, hey, NDA, just prove to us that you can do it.
17: Absolutely. I mean, it's not fair to ask a developer to come and stick their neck out and stand in front of a public meeting and disclose, you know, every dollar that or every asset that they have. And, you know, another thing that's happened in the past is as soon as people understand or have access to the developer or the players, there's a lot of people that are kind of intercepting that process or interjecting themselves into that process, which really just complicates everything. And so we have a very capable economic development director that we're working with in Dr. James Lamont, and he will navigate the project. He will keep all of us involved as necessary. We'll get the information that's necessary to make good decisions. And if it comes together, I think everybody would be excited about the prospect of seeing that property redeveloped. If it doesn't, you know, we can say we tried and we did the due diligence and we went through the process, and we'll continue to look for somebody to redevelop the property. So more to come on that. I wanted to be clear that the NDA is not in place to try to hide anything nefarious to slip a data center. I mean, we hear examples of that across the state and across the country. And people are, you know, suspicious of that. And I totally understand, where they're coming from in regards to that, but this is something completely separate from that and related to proprietary information.
0: Well, sounds excellent. Let's talk a little bit about Wright Park.
17: Yeah, so Councilmember Mortensen brought this effort forward in working with Bimbo Bakery. They're looking at partnering with the city to over a couple of years, donate some funds to do a beautification project in the community, and the council's kind of honed in on Wright Park. And what they're looking at doing is planting in three phases plants in the park, flowering plants in the park that really will look like the park used to. Not maybe the number and volume of flowers that you used to see, you being who grew up right in the area. You
0: grew up right there.
17: Well aware of what that used to look like, but really to start adding some of that color back and see some flowers in that area. For reference, we're thinking after the three-year project is done, there would be plants that cover from about the Wright Park statute or the statute there through the entire length of the park to the south, so about to the railroad tracks. Pretty significant area. So we had a discussion last week about, you know, is there the garden club? Is there city staff? Is there service clubs?
0: It used to be city staff.
17: City staff used to maintain the area. And then over time, you know, budgets, you make some tough decisions and have to cut those things. So trying to wrap our arms around that. But at the end of the day, in partnership with Nature's Garden, who's providing some professional design and the plants and mulch, and then the monetary contribution from Bimbo Bakeries, really kind of a neat project that I think will not only make the downtown area look better, but also shows what can happen with partnerships when businesses and community members come together.
0: Well, let's talk about Ag Country Farm Credit Services giving a donation.
17: Yeah, so Ag Country Farm Credit Services has a Working Hero Fund, which is kind of a neat program, and they're contributing just over $3,900 to the fire department as part of a grant and or a donation, excuse me, and that will be used for gear for wildland firefighting and those types of activities. So that'll go into the 2026 fire department budget and go directly towards gear to outfit our firefighters.
0: That's a great thing something you definitely need.
17: Absolutely.
0: Let's head over to the Norgren property.
17: Yeah, so the Port Authority recently engaged Interstate Engineering to do some conceptual planning for the Norgren property. We've had a housing developer that's come forward and expressed interest and kicking off a project up there and looking at what that may look like. And the Port Authority thought that rather than, you know, do a real piecemeal kind of small development here, small development there, we should look at some layouts for the entirety of the site, try to grow some synergy and kind of phase this thing out. So as part of that, the Otter Tail County's partnering on 50% of the cost of that project. They may have some interest in housing. They're also maybe looking at some other things out there. And we were able to apply for a $5,000 grant through their Community Growth Partnership Program. This is Otter Tail County's program, or the CDA, I should say. And that $5,000 will go directly towards the cost of that interstate engineering study, which is in total, I want to say, about $19,000 worth of work.
0: Now, let's remind everybody, because it's been a long time since I've been there, where is the Norgren property?
17: So the Norgren property is right off County Road 111. It's called the Norgren property. It used to be owned by the Norgren family and be a
0: junkyard,
17: salvage yard. It's been owned by the Port Authority for, I want to say, close to 30 years now. A lot of cleanup has happened. It's been farmed since then. A portion of it was given back to the city to be the mountain bike park, and it's now called Ferber Park. And so there's some cool mountain biking opportunities and trails that are directly connected to this site. But it remains agricultural today and is prime for housing development and continued development to the northeast of our community. So infrastructure has been the biggest challenge, but with a developer at the table and a willing and strong partner in Otter Tail County, I think this might be a good time to really see some action out there and maybe get the infrastructure needed to at least begin the project at Norgren property.
0: And you kind of referenced that housing study earlier, and that just showed we need housing.
17: Absolutely. And the biggest barrier to housing is infrastructure and the cost to build and, you know, some of those things. But this is a property that, you know, if the infrastructure is available or to the property, it's several hundred acres. It's a couple hundred acres in total. And there's a lot of potential and a lot of opportunity. Be very beautiful area, you know, connected to town, but far enough away that you get the kind of country living feel. And I think it's really going to be an area that would take off if we can get it started.
0: Let's move on down and talk a little bit about a development agreement with Wickland Properties.
17: Yeah, this is another economic development project expansion. So Wickland Properties is the owner of Premier Specialty Vehicles, which is right near the Humane Society. So they outfit and sell ambulance and emergency vehicles all across the upper Midwest and maybe even the country. And they're looking at expanding their footprint, almost doubling their footprint with an addition and then adding staff as well. So as part of that project, we are doing a tax increment financing district. And last night we approved the development agreement with them, which basically highlights the things that have to happen to remain TIF, to be TIF eligible and remain TIF eligible. Some of those hiring goals. I don't recall right offhand. I think it was adding about a half dozen positions that average at least $27 an hour, give or take. And so really, you know, good paying jobs in the community and again, increasing tax base with the expansion of the building. They've actually broken ground out there. So you can see dirt moving out there and you can kind of start to visualize what that's going to look like. So
0: it's going to be great.
17: Yeah, great project. Local owner, local business that's been a strong part of our community for many years. And great to see the success they're having and that they have chosen to continue to invest in Fergus Falls and grow their business right here at home.
0: Sounds excellent. Up next, this is kind of an interesting one, the Earth Cam.
17: Yeah, so the Fergus Falls Chamber of Commerce approached the city last city council last week at the Committee of the Whole about the idea of an Earth Cam. Earth Cam, which is a company, approached the chamber about being part of the America 250th anniversary series, where they deployed these cameras in a number of random communities across the country. Just to give kind of a look into the life, I think, of rural America, small town America across the country. And they reached out to Fergus Falls, and with the chamber, they explored a number of sites, including the Big Otter and some other areas. And where they ultimately landed as a proposal was on the Spies Riverfront Park Pavilion. And the proposed camera location and kind of visual would be with the mill in the background as the boutique hotel. You could kind of see down the trail or the path that leads to the mill. You can see the fence and some shrubbery and the river off to your left. So kind of, if you can envision it, we're kind of facing westward from a part of the pavilion structure itself. Ultimately, the council voted not to proceed with that, with the concern that, you know, if people are renting the pavilion for a private event, whether it be, you know, a wedding reception, a graduation party, a church service, what have you, that people should have the expectation of some level of privacy and shouldn't have to be watched. You know, that the camera is constantly live streaming. There doesn't necessarily have to be sound associated with it, and it's not recording, but it could be seen by anybody across the world, and they're free cameras to be able to watch. And so the thought process was, you know, they wanted to have a little more privacy than that, and that people could utilize that space without being, you know, being able to tell who it is and see their face. Where it was proposed to be located was low enough to the ground that if, you know, you or I were in that space and somebody knew us, they could identify us. Mm-hmm. And so some of the conversation at the meeting last night was they would be in favor of it if it was higher up and you could see that there were people there, but you couldn't see exactly who it was.
0: The details.
17: Yeah, and, you know, be able to get a name or a face, facial recognition, any of that kind of stuff that we're hearing about. So the ultimate direction was that they directed staff to try to find a location around the Spies Park area where it would be in a place high enough or broad enough that you couldn't actually make out who the people are, but see that there's activity and vibrancy and, you know, see our downtown area and let people kind of view what they would be like if they were to visit Fergus Falls. So the whole premise of the request was that EarthCam would provide the camera and all the equipment and things like that. The ask of the city, beyond using city property and a public property, is to cover the monthly cost as it relates to the electricity of the camera. And then Park Region was a willing partner to help cover the cost of the internet connection for the camera on a monthly basis. So kind of a minimal ask in terms of cost, but right now the council said no thanks at the proposed location and directed us as staff to continue to see if there's a viable place to put this that doesn't violate the privacy concerns of people.
0: Have you looked at some of the other Earth cams and where they're kind of placed and how they function?
17: Yeah, you see a hodgepodge. Somebody mentioned that is it Rainy River or Lake of the Woods, one of the two, there's a camera that's just literally on the water. You don't see people at all. You can watch the waves come in. It's kind of serene. There's one in Jamestown that's right over the big buffalo, so you can see the people that are coming to visit the world's largest buffalo sculpture, and it's, you know, there's touristy type sites. There's a number of them that are located in, if a community has a town square or a park that serves as a town square, where it's just kind of broadcasting above that, and you see people coming and going and walking. Some are located on like a main street, and you can see the walker or the pedestrians and the vehicles and some of the vibrancy. I think one of the first ones they ever had was at the Welcome to Las Vegas sign. So you see kind of that tourism thing and the tourism thing. And then on Bourbon Street in New Orleans, I know, is a big one. And when I was there a number of years ago, you know, could have family pull it up and see us on the camera and we'd wave and that kind of thing. So I think that's how it all started. And then this America 250 project has kind of taken more of a small town, get away from the more touristy, you know, big tourism things and see what the heart of America is all about related to this 250th anniversary. So I don't know if we'll come back with a location that's suitable and we just say no thanks and we move on, or if there's, you know, a location that would work perfectly that we haven't thought about, but that's what we're going to explore over the coming days. Councilmember Kwame brought up potentially putting it on top of City Hall when we replace the bell tower. Later this fall is the hope, and you know, have a view, but that'd probably be a way zoomed out view that probably doesn't provide a lot of value and to people that are, you know, watching as well. So I don't know. We're going to try to find some resolution to this, but you know, at the end of the day, it's not something that's urgent and needs to happen today.
0: We could do it kind of almost down by the Riverwalk. I mean, not zoomed in on the Riverwalk, but like, because you got the water flowing there and it's really cool.
17: Yeah, I mean, that was one of the very initial locations because the Chamber obviously was the one that was approached, and they said, well, we could do it on Chamber property, but with no winter maintenance on the Riverwalk, there wouldn't be probably a single human being for 7 or 8 months out of the year. The thought was maybe that's not exciting enough. So it's a lot of things to consider. And
0: hey, there's snow.
17: A lot of different variables.
0: Well, especially with the Hoot Lake being put down, the river's not open.
17: Yeah.
0: So you don't even have that.
17: It freezes, for sure. So yeah, good thought, but...
0: Andrew, anything else you need to talk about?
17: Yeah, no, real quickly, we also, last night, we added to the agenda, we had a bid opening yesterday morning for the first phase of the lead service line replacement project, which is all grant funded. Bids came in okay. They were just over engineer's estimate, but still within our project budget. And so the council approved that contract. It's about 22 homes that will be upgraded here this year for the lead service line. So that's that. And then I can't believe we're there, but it's already Labor Day coming up here on September 7th. And so the way the calendar falls, we don't have another council meeting till after Labor Day. We have a kind of a 3-week stretch here.
0: Yeah.
17: And so I'm mentioning this early, but I won't be back on the air before then, that with Labor Day falling on Monday the 7th, garbage and recycling picked up on Monday gets shifted to Tuesday. Garbage and recycling normally picked up on Tuesday gets shifted to Wednesday, and then Thursday and Friday are unaffected. And then the next city council meeting, like I mentioned, is the day after Labor Day on September 8th at 5:30.
0: Well, sounds excellent. Andrew, thanks for coming in. Thanks for all you do to help our city.
17: Thanks, Dave. Appreciate it.
0: Andrew Bramseth, Fergus Falls City Administrator, joining us on News Talk 1250. KBRF, Fergus Falls, depend on it.
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24: For KBRFradio.com News, I'm News Director Derek Sidian. Progress continues steadily on the Highway 210 I-94 Interchange Reconstruction Project as construction of the bridge nears completion. MnDOT engineer Jesse Miller says crews are pouring concrete for the bridge railings, and after that, they'll pour the final overlay for the driving lanes. Crews working on Highway 210 and the three roundabouts are also hard at work pouring the concrete. Miller says,
25: the mainline concrete's getting poured, the concrete curb, truck aprons, all that stuff's getting poured. So there's a lot of activity out there right now.
24: Regarding the on and off ramps, Miller says crews have poured the eastbound off ramp and are going to start the westbound on ramp in the coming days. Drivers are reminded to be cautious and drive safe when going through the work zone. News updates on the Highway 210 I-94 Interchange Reconstruction Project are powered by Falls Laundromat and Vector Windows. State Senator Jordan Rasmussen recently participated in a U.S. Department of Housing and Urban Development Regional Housing Roundtable focused on increasing home ownership opportunities in Minnesota by addressing local barriers to housing development. The roundtable, hosted by Housing First Minnesota, brought together home builders, housing leaders, and HUD officials from across the Midwest to discuss policies that can make it easier for Minnesotans to buy a home. Minnesota currently faces a housing shortage of more than 101,000 homes, leaving many families priced out of homeownership. During the discussion, Rasmussen highlighted progress made during the 2026 legislative session and the need for continued reforms. Quote, homeownership is an important part of the American dream, and we should be doing everything we can to make it attainable for more Minnesotans. That means taking a close look at the regulations that make building and buying a home more difficult. End quote. This year, the Minnesota legislature approved a bipartisan reform package to strengthen protections for homeowners living in homeowners associations and common interest communities. A key provision of the package, championed by Rasmussen, makes it so local governments cannot require a new residential development to create an HOA. They also cannot require amenities or other features that would necessitate one. The reform is part of a broader effort to reduce unnecessary government barriers to housing construction. Rasmussen has continued working with lawmakers on additional land use reforms, including policies in the Minnesota Starter Home Act. Some Minnesotans on medical assistance could soon face new federal work reporting requirements. Minnesota DHS Assistant Commissioner John Connolly says beginning in 2027, certain adults may have to document work, volunteering, education, or job training activities to keep their coverage.
1: some adults in Minnesota's Medicaid program may need to meet new work reporting and community engagement requirements to be eligible for or keep their coverage. And this change generally applies to adults age 21 to 64 who don't have dependent children.
24: The state has launched an online tool to help people determine whether they're affected. With back-to-school shopping in full swing, Minnesota families are being reminded that school supply purchases could mean savings when they file their taxes. Minnesota Revenue Commissioner Paul Marquardt.
2: And what's not so well known is that there are tax benefits out there by the state of Minnesota that can help offset those expenses on those classroom supplies. And so this is just a big reminder that you could save hundreds of dollars the next time you file your taxes.
24: Marquardt says families should save receipts for qualifying purchases made this year. For KBRFradio.com News, I'm Derek Sidian. Get more news at KBRFradio.com. 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
3: Here's your forecast from News Talk 1250 KBRF. Today, becoming mostly sunny with a high of 82 and a northwest wind. Clearing tonight with a low of 57, and for the weekend, sunny and 79 for Saturday, up to 81 with sunshine on Sunday, and by Monday, partly sunny with a high of 81. That's your weather from News Talk 1250 KBRF.
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29: All right, let's do it. 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
30: Hey, it's Friday.
29: That feels good.
30: Yeah, it does.
29: The Democrats are united. Take the DNC chair's word for it. He said it's true.
30: Yeah, I mean, they may be flat broke, and they may have communists rising up throughout the ranks, but, you know, hey, whatever.
29: Yeah, and CNN's not even buying this, by the way.
31: Democrats are unified. We are united, and we're through most of these primaries now, so it's no longer Democrat-on-Democrat violence. Right now, everyone is focused
32: really united,
31: on the November
32: though,
31: election.
32: I don't want to cut you off, but the DSA, so you're saying that all the Democrats and the DSA candidates, they're all united?
31: Let me say, we are a big tent party. We always have. There's more that unites us as Democrats than those small differences.
29: I thought that would be a great
30: small
29: way to start.
30: Differences? Yeah. Nothing small about those differences.
33: It's been fascinating watching CNN on this because, you know, if you take into account what their primary viewership is, which is older Democrats, That's why they are so skeptical about the DSA. It's a bunch of people who are like, whoa, wait a minute, hold on, we gotta try to head this off and protect our guys as much as possible.
29: Oh, yeah, because they're not part of the indoctrinated class that they're looking at right now.
33: Yeah.
29: I mean, and they've got, some real nuts that they got to deal with.
33: Mm-hmm.
29: This one in Florida, Angie Nixon, Like, I think, okay, like the other day when she's talking about, I take my kids to the trans shows. There's nothing sexual about it. Right. It's wholesome. You're like, that's bat bleep crazy.
30: Sure is.
29: And you think, well, that's probably the worst we're going to see from her. Not so much. It's like something new every day. She talked with Don Lemon.
7: Oh, gosh.
29: And Don Lemon, you notice a lot of these hosts are trying to say, hey, people are trying to, you know, paint y'all as communists and all this, and you're not really that, are you? And then they end up saying, well, yeah, we are, actually.
7: Yeah, we are. Like, we're trying to help you.
29: But she's also playing the race card, of course.
8: That, you know, socialist, the DSA thing, that scares some people. And I just, are you aware of that?
9: Don, I am a black woman with natural hair. I scare people just being my authentic self.
7: Oh.
29: You see?
7: Gosh, I'll tell you.
29: What's that?
7: It's just ridiculous.
29: What do you mean? You and I last week were walking down the street, okay, and we see a black woman.
7: Yeah.
29: And she had her hair colored blonde, and you were fine. And then we saw a black woman with kind of an afro, and you ran the other way.
7: I saw that.
29: You were petrified.
7: Scared.
30: Well, he actually tried to hop on your back.
29: Yes, and I have a bad back right now.
7: Yeah.
29: It was something. Of course that's a load of nonsense.
7: It is. It's ridiculous, so they keep peddling it. It's the same thing. It's the fallback.
29: The only people that I think truly believe that are white liberal women.
7: Right. Oh, because...
29: Like, they believe that there is this group of people in the United States that still thinks, I don't know, that slavery should be around or something.
7: Right.
29: I mean, everybody else has been past it for years and years and years, but Angie Nixon's not going to say that. As a matter of fact, she's convinced that Trump wants to take us all back to when, well, in her words, drinking out of colored-only fountains.
7: What?
29: Yes?
9: Donald Trump and Ashley Moody are causing so much harm to folks. And I feel like they're legitimately trying to return us back to the worst chapters of our past, of our history. Donald Trump saying things like he wants to make America great again. They want to return us back to the good old days. But the good old days were my mom drinking out of colored only water fountains. Segregation.
29: Sorry, I said grandma, mom. My apologies to mom on that one.
7: Yeah, her mom?
29: Yeah, her mom drank out of, what was it, colored only? Hmm.
9: The good old days were...
29: You got it.
9: My mom drinking out of colored only water fountains, segregation.
29: Mm-hmm. Oh, gosh.
7: You just can't anymore. With this,
29: I guess they think that still works. I don't know.
7: Okay. Yes. What has Donald Trump said or done that would indicate that you're going to be drinking out of different fountains?
30: Was that when? Like some secret index in the Project 2025?
7: Yeah, I have no idea, dude. I have no idea.
29: Yeah, and it's kind of crazy because as he endorsed Byron Donalds for governor in Florida, black man.
7: Mm-hmm.
29: Byron Donalds is the new black face of white supremacy. People just don't know it yet.
7: Oh, of course.
29: And he's going to force blacks to drink out of certain water fountains if he is governor.
30: Well, he's already started doing it, by the way.
29: Oh, really?
30: On the campaign trail. He's like, no, white guy. This fountain is yours. I'm going to go drink out of that dog bowl over there.
29: Oh, gosh. These people are so ridiculous. So, yeah, that's just the latest one there.
7: Oh, man.
29: Meanwhile, David, you had talked yesterday that Trump was going to be on, of all people, Michael Cohen's show, which is incredible.
7: Right. They hated each other, didn't they?
29: Yeah. Yes.
7: Yeah, but, rightfully so.
30: Yeah, so they were of course, he was Trump's attorney for a long, long time, then wound up getting caught up in the Stormy Daniels stuff, and, well, Michael Cohen had to go to prison for a little while because
29: yes.
30: His name was on the receipts, and then... He became this sort of like resistance hero because he hated Donald Trump.
29: Yes.
30: And now Trump is back in the White House and Michael Cohen really wants a presidential pardon. And so he's sucking up to the old boss. I mean, it's embarrassing to hear this. So he interviewed him for his radio show and his podcast. And here's how it kicks off.
33: At least in the clips that are making
0: Do you remember, sir, when I went on CNN with Breonna Keeler and she told me that you were underwater in the polls and I responded with those famous two words, says who, which became some worldwide meme.
10: A good advocate, and then they weaponized you like nobody's ever been weaponized, like few have been.
0: Well, maybe just you and I, sir.
10: Yeah, me too, but I don't consider mine, you know, mine was at a level that nobody's ever seen before. But they weaponized you. They weaponized a lot of people. And I respect the fact that you recanted everything you said. And that's a big thing that you did. That's a very big thing.
0: Sir, you may remember that following morning you called me into the office after and then you gave me one of those traditional Trump slaps on the shoulder and you said to me, F them. You're stronger.

0: night of WNBA basketball, the Atlanta Dream were taking on the Los Angeles Whatevers, and this was an incredible moment as an LA player went to the line for a free throw.
1: I stand corrected. I do know this story already. Yeah, I saw the highlight. Yeah. Okay, roll it.
2: It's reported this week Park will skip the Asian Games. There's a stoppage here, and Angel Reese is pointing out the perpetrator. Something was thrown onto the court. And Brink kicking the object away.
0: It was a bright green, well, dildo. Yes.
3: Yes. They have no idea what it is. The object.
0: It's an object.
3: Somebody threw something onto the court. What is that object?
0: I love that at the beginning of the clip, you can, because it's at, you know, the player's at the line and the camera is down low, like close to the action.
1: Yes.
0: And in that clip, it's kind of hard to make out, but if you listen carefully, you can hear it hit the hardwood. You can hear it go thwack.
1: Well, this was a phenomenon a while back, to the point where people were betting on whether or not one was going to appear on the court. And I can't remember now, did Kalshian, did some of them pick that up? Because I know people online were betting on it.
0: Yeah, right. I think so, yeah.
1: Well, and then you're wait a second, that's like insider trading, because if you can smuggle one in to the arena, even if you get arrested, it could be worth it if you placed all the money on the bet that, yes, and I'll give you the color as well.
0: Yes, I think it was more they were betting on the color.
1: Yes, would it be neon?
0: Well, we had a bet about whether or not they would do it when the first female ump made her debut in Major League Baseball.
1: Yeah, I won that bet.
0: You did. Because I thought for sure some prankster was going to try to do it, and, well, I was wrong.
3: Yeah, just embrace it. First 25,000 fans. Get their own. Just don't chuck it.
0: The thing is, too, though, like the players are all on the court just trying not to laugh. So for all the outrage.
1: Angel Reese was not even close to laughing. She was ticked off, man.
3: The guy had a Luka Doncic jersey on that caught him running out.
1: Oh, my God. Okay. Oh, did you see what happened in Dearborn, Michigan? We got to get to that story and the five stories we're watching today. Coming right up.

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0: Get ready for a season of live music that'll have you tapping your toes, singing along, and maybe discovering a new favorite. 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
2: I was thinking.
3: Yeah?
2: Another great thing about living out here is that I don't have to drive to the city for any of my health care.
3: Not even surgery?
2: Not even that. 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
3: But they chose here.
2: Yep. We've got the best of both worlds right here. Alamere Health. It's better here.
4: Nico, come here. 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Good. Station. 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No. Foot. Hilarious, Nico. 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

0: The Markley, Van Camp, and Robbins Show. Jamie Markley, David Van Camp, Scott Robbins, and now the five stories we're watching today.
1: One, two,
2: number five, fentanyl linked deaths have plunged 22% in a single year thanks to Trump's border crackdown, the fight against drug cartels. You know, drug boat goes boom. And arrests of convicted fentanyl traffickers.
3: You mean it worked? It worked.
2: It worked, yeah.
3: Wow, be damned.
2: Weird. Enforcement works.
3: Wow.
2: Yeah. And, you know, not letting people come across with fentanyl just to try to catch the big fish.
4: Yeah. Like they poisoning entire communities.
2: Yeah. Number four, related, we've had 16 straight months with zero illegal aliens released into our country. And number three, New Jersey Governor Mikey Sherrill, we're told she's a moderate Democrat, right?
4: Right. Yeah.
2: Well, she signed a law yesterday that makes it basically impossible to sue doctors who perform sex changes on children.
4: So, that doesn't seem moderate.
2: No, it does not. Yeah.
4: Seems like someone that's captured or insane.
2: Number two, President Trump announced a new deal that will lift certain tariffs and basically quotas on imported ground beef for 90 days to lower the cost of ground beef and to take pressure off of U.S. cattle producers who've been hit hard by all sorts of things like drought, that screw worm, wildfires, etc. Number one, the president of Iran is calling for an end to the war with a not-so-subtle jab at the religious hardliners, saying, hey, we should quit while we're ahead. You know, he was doing the rah-rah thing. Hey, we're winning this war. We should just take the win and get what we can. Mm-hmm. And then said, you know, for the people who are just sort of laughing off economic concerns within Iran, he said, when we chant slogans, we must also accept their severity. Basically saying, hey, you guys are yapping a lot, but you don't have to live with the consequences.
4: Exactly.
2: So we'll see what happens.
3: What do the guys with the guns have to say?
2: They say, we have guns. Shut your pie hole.
4: Yeah, we're eating just fine.
3: I read this stuff, and I go, no, who cares what the president of Iran thinks?
2: Yeah. Those are the top five stories that we're watching today. 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
4: Okay. A lot of different stories that we got to get to today. And I know this isn't one of the most important ones because it's just a survey that was done, but it grabbed my attention because it's funny. And it was a survey talking about relationships and all things that had to do with relationships or breakups. And it gets to, you know, did you ever think there was a strange reason that maybe you broke up with someone? And people were answering that honestly. One person just said their feet looked weird, and I couldn't take it. And that was a deal breaker.
3: Okay. Did him a favor then. Jeez.
4: Well, you haven't seen the feet. What if someone just had hideous feet? Everything
3: what,
4: else,
3: like webbed toes or something? what are we talking about here? Like duck feet?
4: I have no idea what it would be.
3: Okay, I don't know.
4: But just nasty feet.
3: Yeah.
4: Someone else said, I just didn't like the way they chewed gum.
3: Yeah.
4: Well, that could be corrected, right?
3: Yeah, I would think.
4: Because I got to believe that's a loud chewer.
3: Mm-hmm.
4: I mean, and then you just got to be able to be honest enough to say, has anyone ever said you chew that kind of loud?
3: That gum sure must be good.
4: That's the way you'd say it, right?
3: Yeah. Mm.
4: So I don't know. David's right now. David's ready to confess something.
2: Well, no. I'm just saying.
4: What is it?
2: I like the passive-aggressive nature of Scott's approach. That always works in relationships.
3: Yeah. Well, I've learned a lot about rolling hand grenades underneath the beds and then walking away.
4: Yeah. Somebody else said they ate pizza with a fork.
3: Weird.
4: I know that's like a New York thing. Yeah. It's like, oh, yeah, that's a deal. But across the country, is it that big a deal?
2: I don't think so.
3: Well, Probably not, but it's weird.
4: I'm thinking, okay, is this like a first date or a first few date sort of thing, and you don't want the cheese going down your chin and everything else, right. So you're trying to be as neat as possible? I have no idea. I wouldn't do it. But.
3: Show them your true self right out of the gate.
4: Okay. Someone else said they cut their hair. And that was it.
2: Because hair doesn't grow back.
3: They cut their hair?
4: Yes, this person broke up with this other person because they cut their hair.
3: What if it was a guy breaking up with a girl because she cut her hair?
4: It's possible.
3: I'd think that more than a guy. Than a girl saying it to a guy, yeah.
4: Yeah.
0: I would think so.
3: I could see that.
4: There was a hairstylist I knew that dated a guy for his hair. So if he would have got his hair cut, and it, I mean, it was past his nipples. I mean, it was long hair. Mm-hmm. So I don't know if, but usually I think it'd be the other way around. Because that was always the theory that me and a couple buddies had, was that a lot of women, this would have been around like late 80s into 90s, that women really wanted their friends to get their hair cut so then they would look better. But they would always tell their friends, oh, it's so cute. It's adorable. And all the guys would be like, that's a terrible haircut. Why would she do that?
2: I love the Sinead O'Connor on you.
4: Or just like a bob cut.
3: A bobber. Yeah.
4: Yeah. Someone else said just because they didn't like the color red. That was it. Done. Another person said they'd never eat fresh vegetables, only canned. And this one I completely understand. They took me on a date to play bingo.
3: Yeah.
4: What?
2: Yeah, that's something you discuss ahead of time. Like maybe because it can be fun going to a bingo night, but it's not like that's not.
4: Hold on, really?
2: Yes.
3: I suppose if you could booze while you're there.
2: No.
3: Some cocktails.
2: No, it's come down to that. No, it can be fun, man, because you get to watch like old people get super competitive about it.
4: I would never in a million years think, you know what, date, I'm taking her to bingo.
2: No, I'm saying
4: it can be what?
2: That would have to be like deep into the relationship.
4: Okay.
2: And it's like, hey, we're gonna do this fun thing.
4: All right.
2: Just to experience it.
4: You've been to some bingo.
2: I have actually. Because an old friend of ours, I found out and I was floored, he was a bingo enthusiast. It was the afternoon shave, if you remember him.
4: Sure.
2: Yeah, he was a huge bingo guy. And I was like, what? He's like, dude, you have to go. It's awesome people watching at the very least.
4: Could you win money doing it?
2: Oh, yeah. They have cash prizes. They have all sorts of stuff there.
3: Yeah.
4: I was going to say there's got to be an angle. It's not just, hey, bingo, when you feel good about yourself. It's got to be more than that, right?
2: Yeah.
4: Wow. Okay. Covering the important stuff today. That's what we're doing. We do have to get to the story out of Dearborn, Michigan last night, and a pastor went off. And what's your story coming up?

0: Good morning. I'm Jamie Dickerman with a market update on the Red River Farm Network. Grain markets quieter heading into the weekend after a strong week. AgMarket.net's Matt Bennett says crop tour results have helped corn post an unusually strong move.
1: Look, you know, on the week of the Pro Farmer Tour, this would be the biggest corn gain ever of the week of the tour, which tells you, of course, people are watching that tour very closely. Obviously, you've seen some state yields come in quite a bit below what USDA is talking. One has to assume, of course, that the pro farmers are going to come in, under 180 anyway. And I think that that's essentially what's been kind of driving the market here. I mean, obviously, we've had a fair amount of rainfall here, but pod counts haven't looked very good. So people are wondering about the bean yield. Personally, I think the bean crop's probably bigger than USDA said.
0: Livestock markets, cattle futures sharply lower after President Trump's comments about bringing more beef into the U.S. market to lower consumer prices.
1: Yeah, I mean, you're going to import beef and you're going to say a 25% reduction in price, you know, and then try to inject some beef into the supply, you know, because he wants to obviously get food inflation down. You know, part of that post also said he's going to try to help the cattle, rancher rebuild their herd. But good night. I guarantee nobody that read that message felt real good about it. So obviously the trade came out of the gates selling like it was going out of style.
0: Bennett says the cattle market looks vulnerable technically. He says continued bearish support could put the $200 level in play for live cattle futures. This is the Red River Farm Network.
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3: It's one of the very few programs in the state that will actually help a farmer pay for machinery and equipment. 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It can be other cover crop seedings and that. Again, not limited to that. The framework of the program is that for the piece of equipment, they'll cost you 50% of it up to $45,000 grant. 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
0: Minneapolis wheat September is down 6.95 3/4. We have December Chicago down 1.5, 6.98 1/2. And Kansas City September is down 4.25, 7.58. Sep corn is up 4.82 3/4. Dease corn is up 4.507 1/2. Got September soybeans up 2.25, 12.23. November's up a penny, 12.37 1/2. We have October live cattle down 92 cents, 217.07. The feeders in September down $1.42, 327.50. And October lean hogs up 90 cents at 81.12. Reporting agriculture's business, this is the Red River Farm Network.
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0: 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I'm Jamie Markley, the Gen Xer.
1: The Millennial, David Van Camp, and the Sexy Boomer, Scott Robbins. Uh-huh.
0: Okay, so this Jennifer Welch on her podcast, David's got a great name for her.
2: Rock Slide Face.
0: Yes.
3: Boy, that's no kidding. Man, that may even be gracious.
2: It's craggy, you know? I don't know.
3: It's craggy. It's alien-esque, too.
2: Been some work done there. And as Jamie has pointed out, you know, if she didn't
1: I really do maintain this. Go ahead.
2: If she didn't have a soul that was just dark and horrible, you would never say that about her.
1: No.
2: Right.
1: I don't even know if I'd see her that way. I'm not going to sit here and say, man, I'd say stone cold gorgeous. No, not that.
2: Right.
1: But it wouldn't be, you know, nearly as bad as it is. But it is. It's a dark personality.
2: Yes, it is.
3: I would say, what time's the mothership coming to pick you up?
2: Well, she's defending Islamists getting into government.
1: Okay, roll it.
4: The biggest threat I see to the United States right now is not the religion of Islam. It is fundamental Christianity and the bat sect of Christianity that Eric Kirk belongs in, where you have firework funerals or grinder crashes, and you dress up like an assassin and do a bat crazy video after your husband was violently murdered by an assassin. And I see the biggest threat to women
0: Hold on a second. You can say whatever you want about Erica Kirk and say you don't like the way she acted after her husband was assassinated. Okay. Even giving you that much room, how is that a danger to anybody else?
2: I have no idea.
1: And that is one of the dumbest takes you'll ever hear.
2: And did she really think that this, you know, memorial service / TPUSA rally honoring Charlie Kirk is representative of every evangelical Christian funeral? Like, does she realize that evangelical Christian funerals do not involve pyrotechnics that I know of?
1: No. No. And the thing is, remember how many people watched it that day?
2: Yeah.
1: They weren't coming in for the pyro. They were coming in to see what people were going to say.
2: Yeah.
1: It was the substance of the whole thing. But anyway, let's go on with this brain dead take.
4: Preachers like Pete Hegseth's pastor, who doesn't want women to have the right to vote. And I see the Republican Party wanting to subjugate women far more.
1: Hold on, fact check that. I don't believe that for a second.
2: I think she's taking some things out of context.
1: Right. Of course she is.
4: Then I do any sort of Islamist cabal running the United States. This is just all they have. All they have are scare tactics.
1: Scare tactics? Do you pay attention to world history at all? Apparently not.
3: Now, what do you have besides scare tactics, by the way?
1: How about this? And I'm sure all of us together could pool enough money together in a GoFundMe to send Rock Slide over to Afghanistan for a little while.
2: Right.
1: It'd be great. Yeah. Think of it as a vacation. I'm sure the spas are awesome there for you and your friend. And get some facials, whatever you want.
2: Yeah, you're not worried about that? Yeah, go to your nearest mega church. See the women. Even if you don't like how they do things, even if you don't...
1: Yeah, sure.
2: Go to your local mega church, see how women are treated there. Then go to Iran and see how women are treated there.
1: Exactly. Yeah.
2: One is not like the other.
1: And then come back and give the same take.
2: Right.
1: I would love to hear that. Man, that is crazy. Oh, I mentioned Dearborn, Michigan. And maybe you've already seen this story or heard about it. But there's been a lot of people upset with the way things have been going for a while. Well, this pastor, Lorenzo Sewell, and he's from 180 Church, at this city council meeting, is saying, okay, enough's enough. All right. And this is the United States of America. Because basically, in his words, they're under Sharia law now in Dearborn. I think it is the first American city, right, that is majority Arab.
2: I think
1: so. 54% and some change, something like that. But here is Pastor Lorenzo.
5: But you're only 1% of this nation. We are not a nation of Muslims. We are a nation of Christians. We are one nation under God, indivisible, the God of the Bible, the God of the Lord Jesus Christ. That's the God in whom we serve. I want you to prove to me we're not up under Sharia law. Will you denounce, Councilman O'Reilly, will you denounce Sharia law? Will you denounce Sharia law? Will you denounce, I know you won't, will you denounce Sharia law? Abraham, you went to Hillsdale. Will you renounce Sharia law? Will you renounce Sharia law? America, we have lost this city. This is a city that is no longer up under American laws. We are up under Sharia law. And we will not have it anymore. Remaining. Enough is enough.
1: And that was it. Yeah.
3: Pretty powerful stuff.
1: Yeah.
3: Just asking them, here's a simple question.
1: Will you renounce Sharia law?
3: Will you do it? What's hard about that?
1: Well, some of those guys are not going to do it.
3: No, they won't do it.
1: No, and there, you know, there's been a lot of talk of people breaking the law, but then the law is not enforced under certain Muslims in the community. And different residents are like, what? This isn't America anymore. What is this? And I think that's going to be the old flashpoint. We're going to see more and more from Dearborn as time goes on.
3: It's like to be a cop there.
1: Well, that's dealing another that. Thing where you're talking about according to people there, and you can try to get it verified, but according to different people, they're like, there are enough Muslim cops now that also won't enforce the law on Muslims.
3: Right.
1: And so you have, you know, a real situation there.
3: Wow.
1: It's wild. You've seen, of course, the video of the different rallies and parades they have.
3: Oh, yeah.
1: Yeah. It's something you would not have ever guessed you would have seen 25 years ago.
3: No.
1: All right, it's that time. We do it a couple of times a day. Go around the table. It may not be the biggest story out there, but it caught your attention. You want to bring it in. David, today, what's your story?
2: Hey, Dr. First Lady, Dr. Jill Biden, out there making the rounds still, I guess. She was on a podcast and, of course, was asked about, well, the debate that ended her husband's presidency.
1: Okay.
6: Still to this day, you don't have a gut instinct on what was that moment.
7: No, I mean, there's all kinds of theories. You know, he had been traveling. I know he was tired. He didn't feel well that day when I saw him. But there was nothing definitive that I could point to. And I had been on the road for 2 weeks up until that moment. Mm-hmm. So I wasn't with him. I didn't see him days before, weeks before. I saw him maybe 1 hour before.
6: Mm-hmm. And there's no way anyone could have, God forbid, laced his drink or
7: something.
6: Who
7: knows?
6: Who knows?
3: That's
6: right? Who knows?
3: Nuts. That's nuts. Yeah, Trump slipped him a Mickey right beforehand.
2: Right. And he must have been doing it for the previous 4 years.
3: Yes.
1: Come on, man.
3: That's crazy. Even to answer that question. Not only that, but the answer you got was, well, maybe.
2: You know, happened. I was thinking about this because I think, yes, they are shameless liars and all of that. That being said, if you are around somebody a lot and maybe they start to fade a little bit and you notice moments here and there, maybe you forget to name or something, but because you're so close to that individual, you don't really notice until you see it through another person's eyes.
1: Okay.
2: Debate. I remember when Scott was coming back after his heart attacks, mm-hmm. there was a time where we, you know, listened to, you had interviewed him, Scott, Jamie.
1: Oh, yeah. I remember it well.
2: And yeah, I mean, it sounded kind of normal because you had been used to talking to him.
1: Yes.
2: After the trach and all that, where it's just really like thin voice.
1: Yeah, yeah, yeah. Mm-hmm.
2: And, but then I remember years later we listened to it again and it's like, wow, I had no idea how dramatic that was.
1: Well, at the time when we aired it, I then talked to different friends. They're like, man, he sounds so rough. I'm like, really?
2: Yeah.
1: Because I thought you had sounded, you know,
3: right,
1: really good. And it was like, wow. Because yeah, to your point, you're close to it. However, with Jill Biden, do we want to do this again?
3: I think we have to now.
1: I mean, for years.
2: Yeah.
1: Dude, this was 4 years before that, at that debate. Dude.
8: Make sure you have the record player on at night. The phone. Make sure the kids hear words.
1: What?
2: Words.
1: That's not a person that's sharp and on top of it.
2: No.
1: I know he sounded weaker in the 2024 debate, but that's nutty, man. Mm-hmm. Hey, dude, he would give up on sentences.
9: It holds near and dear to you that you like to be able to. Anyway.
1: Just, I'm gassed. I got to give up on that
2: Whatever,
1: one.
2: Whatever, uncle.
1: Oh, I know.
2: I fought the sentence, and the sentence won.
1: Yeah.
9: Excuse me. And what am I doing here? I'm going to lose track here. And
1: Repeatedly. And then you heard all the backstory of the debate prep. He didn't want to do it.
2: Yeah.
1: And he was tired, and he would go take a nap. It was like, what?
9: What happened to him?
1: Yeah, I don't know. Couldn't remember people's names for a long time.
9: Secretary. I'm not sure I'm going to introduce you all the way.
1: Right.
3: I'm not sure I'm going to introduce you all the way.
1: Because I can't remember your freaking name.
3: How about part of the way? I'll settle.
1: And I'm sorry, it's one of the greatest hits. I just saw a clip and a tribute of a woman that was killed. Okay? And I'm wondering where she is.
9: Jackie, are you here? Where's Jackie? I didn't think she was going to be here.
1: Right. Yeah. And, of course, numbers are hard.
9: $1.7 billion off the sidelines.
1: Yeah. Right. Yeah. A zillion, that's a lot of money.
3: The web address, too, was difficult.
1: Oh, yeah. Forget about that.
2: You're talking about go to Joe 30330.
1: I forgot about that one.
2: That was like the first debate.
3: Yes, it was.
2: of the primary cycle in 2019.
1: Yeah. Yes.
3: Yeah, go to Joe
2: 30330.
1: Yeah. Go to 303 Kawawa.
9: Shingang. Kawawa.
2: Right. You betcha. Yeah.
3: Then you have
1: people been slipping things in his drink for years. Right.
3: But that's insane. Well, even
2: I would have expected better.
3: Dignify that, yeah.
2: I would have expected better from Chief of Staff Bill Cosby.
1: Exactly. All right, Scotty, what do you got for your story?
3: Slipped him a Mickey. My story is Prince Harry and Meghan Markle. You know, they're going back to the UK now.
1: Yeah.
3: And this story came out today, huh? And it's crazy. That she, at one point in time, weeks before Democrat Joe Biden's win over Trump, mm-hmm. there was sources that said Meghan Markle requested a sit-down with Governor Gavin Newsom because she wanted to be considered to be appointed to the Senate seat held by Kamala Harris, which she vacated before becoming vice president. Can you imagine that? Can you imagine that?
1: No.
3: Meghan Markle in the delusion that they live in, that world they live in, where they think people care and they're superstars or some reason to even entertain that, even as nutty as Newsom is.
1: Yeah.
3: That's out of bounds.
1: Wow.
3: Lobbying to be the next senator from the state of California, and why? Because you're married to Prince Harry. That's why.
1: Wow.
3: Apparently the book sales and the specials and the Netflix and the podcast and all that didn't work out.
1: No.
3: And the money may come into play here because apparently Prince Charles's health is not great. That's what we're hearing anyway.
1: Yes.
3: And he's going back because Andrew, his brother, is going to assume the role of king. Mm-hmm. And he'll still be the next in line after that. And there's a lot of money involved and he better make good real quick. Because if the old man kicks and there's nothing settled, he may be out. That's my good synopsis of what's happening there.
1: Man.
3: Can you imagine that? I'm going to be a senator from California. Can you make me the senator? Okay.
1: Yeah, of course. You can do that. We'll get to my story in a second. Maybe you've heard about it. Sports columnist at the Seattle Times 11 years. Why they resigned. It's something. Plus, who was driving 117 miles an hour? We got Nimrods of the News and a news update next.

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6: 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Today, becoming mostly sunny with a high of 82 and a northwest wind. Clearing tonight with a low of 57. And for the weekend, sunny and 79 for Saturday, up to 81 with sunshine on Sunday. And by Monday, partly sunny with a high of 81. That's your weather from News Talk 1250 KBRF.
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0: The Markley, Van Camp, and Robin Show. Yes, a lot of people talk about the weight loss injections because, well, they do get results. They work by lowering blood sugar and crushing your appetite, but those injections are no fun. A lot of people don't want to deal with needles and some of the side effects. You're talking leakage and a public embarrassment. They want to stay away from that. So if you're in that boat where you'd like the results but not everything else, there is a product called Lean that's worked for a lot of people.
1: 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It works like the shots, but no needles. It supports your body to lose weight by managing blood sugar and controlling appetite and cravings. Again, very similar to the shots, but no needles, no drama.
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0: All right, I had that story of the sports columnist at the Seattle Times for 11 years and just resigned, Matt Calkins. And he said he resigned because he had written this piece that got spiked by the editors, a column about the Save Women's Sports Movement. And we don't have time to do it justice now. I'll get into it deeper a little bit later. But basically, this was when the Seattle Storm hosted the Indiana Fever, and that Sophie Cunningham had said, yeah, I don't think biological males should play. And there were, you know, like a 16-year-old girl saying, yeah, I got beat in track by this guy. And he wanted, you know, to share their voices. They weren't anti-trans. They just said, it's not fair. And that was the, you know, position of the article, but it got spiked. But that wasn't the only article that he ever had that got spiked. And now he's scared because he got no job. But took guts. But in my opinion, he did the right thing. So, and again, more on that later. We got to get to Nimrod.
3: When the going gets tough.
4: Damn it, this is too hard.
3: The dumb get dumber.
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3: It's Nimrod's in the News on the Markley, Van Camp, and Robbins Show.
6: I love the poorly educated.
0: All right. Nimrod's the News. Go to Florida where Omar Solomon, he's 30, was arrested for speeding on the interstate. This is 2:45 in the afternoon. He's going 117.
2: Oh, my.
0: Oh, yeah. One report said he told deputies, I was just trying to make it to the bathroom at Bucky's.
2: Well, they got clean ones there.
0: I don't think they were buying it. That's Nimrod's in the News.

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7: For KBRFradio.com News, I'm News Director Derek Sidian. Progress continues steadily on the Highway 210 I-94 interchange reconstruction project as construction of the bridge nears completion. MnDOT engineer Jesse Miller says crews are pouring concrete for the bridge railings, and after that, they'll pour the final overlay for the driving lanes. Crews working on Highway 210 and the three roundabouts are also hard at work pouring the concrete. Miller says,
8: the mainline concrete's getting poured, the concrete curb, truck aprons, all that stuff's getting poured. So there's a lot of activity out there right now.
7: Regarding the on and off ramps, Miller says crews have poured the eastbound off-ramp and are going to start the westbound on-ramp in the coming days. Drivers are reminded to be cautious and drive safe when going through the work zone. News updates on the Highway 210 I-94 interchange reconstruction project are powered by Falls Laundromat and Vector Windows. State Senator Jordan Rasmussen recently participated in a U.S. Department of Housing and Urban Development Regional Housing Roundtable focused on increasing home ownership opportunities in Minnesota by addressing local barriers to housing development. The roundtable, hosted by Housing First Minnesota, brought together home builders, housing leaders, and HUD officials from across the Midwest to discuss policies that can make it easier for Minnesotans to buy a home. Minnesota currently faces a housing shortage of more than 101,000 homes, leaving many families priced out of homeownership. During the discussion, Rasmussen highlighted progress made during the 2026 legislative session and the need for continued reforms. Quote, homeownership is an important part of the American dream, and we should be doing everything we can to make it attainable for more Minnesotans. That means taking a close look at the regulations that make building and buying a home more difficult. End quote. This year, the Minnesota legislature approved a bipartisan reform package to strengthen protections for homeowners living in homeowners associations and common interest communities. A key provision of the package, championed by Rasmussen, makes it so local governments cannot require a new residential development to create an HOA. They also cannot require amenities or other features that would necessitate one. The reform is part of a broader effort to reduce unnecessary government barriers to housing construction. Rasmussen has continued working with lawmakers on additional land use reforms, including policies in the Minnesota Starter Home Act. Minnesota health officials are warning consumers about alfalfa sprouts linked to a multi-state outbreak of E. coli and Salmonella. At least 23 Minnesotans have become sick, including two who were hospitalized, and no deaths have been reported. The sprouts were produced by Minnesota-based Everything Sprouts and sold under the Everything Sprouts and Kelco brands. Health officials say consumers should not eat the affected sprouts and should throw them away. Some Minnesotans on medical assistance could soon face new federal work reporting requirements. Minnesota DHS Assistant Commissioner John Connolly says beginning in 2027, certain adults may have to document work, volunteering, education, or job training activities to keep their coverage.
9: Some adults in Minnesota's Medicaid program may need to meet new work reporting and community engagement requirements to be eligible for or keep their coverage. And this change generally applies to adults age 21 to 64 who don't have dependent children.
7: The state has launched an online tool to help people determine whether they're affected. With back-to-school shopping in full swing, Minnesota families are being reminded that school supply purchases could mean savings when they file their taxes. Minnesota Revenue Commissioner Paul Marquardt.
10: And what's not so well known is that there are tax benefits out there by the state of Minnesota that can help offset those expenses on those classroom supplies. And so this is just a big reminder that you could save hundreds of dollars the next time you file your taxes.
7: Marquardt says families should save receipts for qualifying purchases made this year. The Minnesota Department of Agriculture and partners in the Minnesota Farm Suicide Prevention Campaign are offering free mental health and suicide prevention trainings in communities across Minnesota this fall. The workshops will teach people who live and work in agricultural communities how to recognize the signs when someone may be struggling and help connect them with support. Anyone who needs help or knows someone who does can reach out to the 988 Lifeline 24 hours a day, 7 days a week. For KBRFRadio.com News, I'm Derek Sidian. 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
11: 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Today, becoming mostly sunny with a high of 82 and a northwest wind. Clearing tonight with a low of 57, and for the weekend, sunny and 79 for Saturday, up to 81 with sunshine on Sunday, and by Monday, partly sunny with a high of 81. That's your weather from News Talk 1250 KBRF.

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6: The Markley, Van Camp, and Robbins Show. Jamie Markley, David Van Camp, Scott Robbins. Okay, so this ISIS terrorist, I mean, that's what you got to call this person.
7: Oh, yeah.
6: The what?
7: The large woman?
6: Yeah, this is this is an audio format. I mean, you can do your big chipmunk cheeks with your hands out away from your face, but no one saw it, Scott.
7: I saw a picture of her. And
8: beefy, yeah. Yes.
7: Yeah, beefy.
8: Yeah, upstate New York woman. Now this is like the second upstate New York woman in the last couple months who has apparently converted to Islam and pledged allegiance to ISIS. What's going on? I'm very concerned.
6: Great question, man.
8: But yeah, she was planning to blow up the state capitol in Albany. Jessica Bowie is her name. Converted to Islam a few years ago, pledged allegiance to ISIS. Now, the FBI had been keeping their eye on her. And some of the way this went down, I hate, because what they did was they gave her a fake gun and then had informants go with her to Home Depot to get supplies to build a bomb. It's like, wow. I hate it when they do that stuff. It's like,
6: why is that?
8: Well, because it's entrapment.
6: Yeah.
8: I mean, that doesn't excuse anything plan, but still.
7: But you're going to Home Depot to buy stuff to build a bomb with.
8: Yes, and the FBI paid for it. That's a problem. Yeah. But Craig Tremaroli with the FBI laid out the allegations.
6: Okay.
9: You'll see in the court documents that she once wrote, quote, "Praise be Allah for September 11th." Also in the court documents, she told the source that she went from a little girl waving an American flag after 9/11 to now having stickers of the fallen towers. Folks, let that sink in.
6: Yeah.
9: Again, Miss Bowie didn't just want to kill lawmakers. She wanted a complete disruption of our government. And after that, she planned to flee the country and one day come back to, quote, do more, such as New Year's Eve in Times Square, even stating she would come back to attack the White House and the president, but only after she bombed the state capitol.
6: Man.
8: I do have a practical question here, and maybe I'm having a Scott Robbins moment.
6: Yes.
8: Where do you get 9/11 stickers?
6: That's a good question.
7: You mean with the towers?
8: With the towers falling, yes, and burning.
7: Falling? Oh, I suppose there's sorts of like dark places where you can
8: Lisa
7: get them.
8: Lisa Al Frank, spelled with a Q out there?
6: I don't know.
7: Probably. Yeah.
6: Akbar is us. I don't know where you get those.
7: Akbar is us.
6: I have no idea. Never been in the market for that before.
7: Kids love that store.
6: Of course they do.
7: Yeah.
6: Okay, is this just a nut? Are we talking about mental illness here or just a dark soul?
7: Oh, I think.
6: And I guess I'm asking this because you got a woman that murdered her three kids, and we're having the conversation of whether or not she's going to be found guilty or not.
7: I can't tell you how much this story really bothers me for a lot of different reasons. But number one, she killed her three kids.
6: Yes.
7: And they're saying, well, she had this postpartum. And I'm not saying postpartum doesn't exist.
6: I know.
7: I'm saying there's been a lot of women who have suffered from postpartum syndrome in this country. Lots of women.
6: Mm-hmm.
7: That being said, they didn't kill their kids.
6: Correct.
7: They didn't kill their kids. And by the way, does this open the door for any other crackpot who is suffering from whatever to kill their kids?
6: That's the question that goes on in my mind.
7: Dude, why wouldn't it?
6: That if you're not found guilty, are there other people that think, okay, well, if I do this and I'm hearing a voice in my head, at least I'm not going to be found guilty because now there's going to be precedent.
7: No matter what you do. Whether it's stealing or whether it's, you know, fires or whatever. It was the voices in my head. Oh, okay. Well, then.
6: And, yeah, the killing your kids, my gosh,
7: that's
6: man.
7: Heinous. That's so heinous.
8: Oh, yeah, and like the difference, like with Lindsey Clancy, to me at least, is there is precedent for people being found like not guilty by reason of insanity and then locked up in a mental institution for the rest of their natural life. Andrea yes. Yates, we were just talking about it in the break.
6: Mm-hmm.
8: She was a woman in Houston who drowned her 5 children.
6: Yes.
8: And I think, and so first it was like life in prison, and then she had a retrial a few years after that, and now she's locked up in a mental institution. I think that the big difference to me here.
6: Oh, yes, you're right. It's the same with me, dude.
8: The big difference here is that she had been suicidal before, and her husband just wanted to keep having more kids. And like that's a big difference. And then also, maybe it's the social media influence. But I don't remember a whole lot of people just identifying with Andrea Yates.
6: Lining up, dressing yeah. the same, in support.
8: Yeah.
6: Like, wow.
8: Now, I think a lot of people saw her as a victim, and I don't disagree with that. I think, yes, what she did was horrible. It was outrageous. But when you heard the history of her and her husband, where it was like after the 4th child, I think, she held a knife to her neck and begged him to let her die. And then they had another kid. Like, so there is.
6: Yeah, I'm not even familiar with the case. And I'll be honest with you. You already know this. Mm-hmm. A lot of these stories, I just stay away from. And I figure, from your news background, we'll cover it if this show needs to. But it's so freaking dark.
8: Yeah, it is.
6: I do, man. Those types of stories is like, oh my gosh, you know, let me know what I need to know. I don't want to be the one that's like doing the deep dive on that. Oh gosh.
7: Well, I mean, people have children, and when their spouse, one of their spouses is unstable and continue to have children.
8: Yeah.
7: This is not new. It's happened. I mean, the guy's been a complete moron. It beats on her, but let's have more kids.
6: Mm-hmm. But that isn't the case in this one.
7: No. No, and she's saying she didn't want to have the kids, and he did.
6: In the current one?
7: Yes, where she killed her kids, yeah.
6: Oh, gosh.
7: See, that to me, I mean, again, holding your knife to your neck, obviously she was not mentally well.
6: Okay, just so I know, because I don't know the details of either one of these. Which one are we talking about?
8: The knife
6: to the neck is Yates, right?
8: That was Andrea Yates.
7: Andrea Yates.
8: 20-some odd years ago.
7: Okay.
6: Yeah. And not the current one.
7: Right.
6: Yeah. Okay.
7: But, I mean, when that happens, you still want to have more kids. I mean, you know, it's bizarre to me, but yeah. Yeah.
6: Well, yeah.
7: I mean, the current one, though, I think you're right. I think it opens up Pandora's box. It's just like, you know, you can claim that now, wherever you are, for your awful yeah. activities.
6: And I understand she got put on a bunch of drugs. There's all that. But still, yeah. I mean, you just don't get to walk free in society
7: no, you
6: after
7: don't.
6: Doing that.
7: No.
6: Sorry.
7: 3 kids lost their lives. Young kids.
6: Yes.
7: One you said hiding in a closet.
6: But it's Jeez. The women supporting.
8: Yeah.
6: Oh, and the way that they're doing, like that, she's the victim, that's bonkers. It's crazy to me.
7: Well, the guy, I mean, you know, shot the CEO. I mean, same thing, right?
6: Yes.
7: I mean, you've got all these supporters of him that are pissed off because their insurance rates are too high. I agree with you. I think health insurance is crazy.
8: But murder is...
7: But you don't kill somebody.
6: Yeah. But I think it's the amount of support. Is it, you know, if you want to go way back, you know, you go to Charles Manson. That had supporters.
7: Yeah.
6: You know what I mean? People saying, Charlie wasn't so bad. What are you talking about?
8: Right. No, he was an evil little creep. Yeah,
6: absolutely.
7: You could write a good song or two.

0: Okay. Roll it.
1: Whose backpack is that? Todd's backpack?
2: There's one right there. it looked like a Tonk in the driver's seat.
3: Probably was.
0: What is it?
4: Tonk. Are you familiar with this term?
5: I'm not.
0: No.
4: Tonk is, it's a crude term, but it's not about race. It's a term for illegal aliens.
0: Okay.
4: And some of the videos you have, like, Hispanic guys saying tonk, and it's not an uncommon term. It's not, you know, you would not say that's professional, but if you're horrified by this, you need to spend more time around cops and soldiers.
0: Right.
4: because that's pretty mild. But the lore has it that the they're called tonks because that's the sound that it makes when you hit them with an object at the back of the God. Head.
0: Oh, golly.
4: It's pretty dark. Again, I'm not sitting here saying like, oh, yeah, you need to go around and call everybody a tonk. But it's not a racial thing. It's a...
0: Well, I got to be honest. All I was thinking was Tonka toys. Like a Tonka truck.
5: That's the sound when you hit in the back of the head.
4: Yeah.
5: Tonk. I thought thwack might be in there.
0: Man.
6: Okay.
5: Holy cow.
4: They could have just called him Ow My Head.
5: Yeah.
0: Well, I want to give you more details on this dude that resigned his job. The sports columnist at the Seattle Times for 11 years. Matt Calkins. Mentioned this a while ago. He had been, you know, working there. He had some articles that had got spiked, but the latest one he wrote, and this was when the Seattle Storm hosted the Indiana Fever. He spoke to people attending a rally in support of Sophie Cunningham outside the arena. Fever guard, and he wrote in the piece, had recently taken a stance against biological males competing in women's and girls' sports. And a few dozen folks showed up to express their gratitude for her position. One of them, a 16-year-old, Annalee Wilson, who had lost to a biological male in a track and field race in eighth grade and was holding a sign that said, "Thank you, Sophie, for speaking up for girls." And he said, "I didn't know if I was going to write something at that point, but after she allegedly got cussed out by Storm co-owner during the game, the sports columnist wanted to weigh in." Said one thing Wilson emphasized to me at the rally was she wasn't anti-trans. And another student athlete named Frances Stott said she had endured daily verbal abuse after refusing to play against a biological boy in a basketball game. And she was saying sort of the same thing. And that was the thesis of the column he wrote, mm-hmm. that supporting the separation of biological females and males doesn't automatically make you transphobic. So just stop throwing those labels around. That was the point of the piece. So then he details sending a draft after talking to his editor. But then he said, "Well, we got to have other people look at it. It wouldn't be ready for Sunday's paper." And that was on Friday. Then Monday night, he got an email saying that his boss was hoping to talk to the top two newsroom editors about it Wednesday, but no feedback. Thursday afternoon, editor informed him wasn't going to run because he didn't tell him he was doing it in advance. And he knew that was BS. Because they'd gone through that before, and that's when he quit on the spot. It's like, no. He said that might come off as emotional, but this was one of several columns that had been spiked at the Seattle Times. One was a piece questioning whether players for the U.S. women's soccer team were really the victims of discrimination in their equal pay lawsuit. Another was a more general column on cancel culture in sports. Another, written shortly after George Floyd's death, implored people to listen to state champion basketball coach Mike Mathea, a black man, urging the public not to stereotype cops. The common theme, it all challenged prevailing newsroom narratives that would have triggered the outrage mob. He said, "And I always felt like that was my job as a columnist. I just couldn't do it anymore." And now he's scared because he doesn't have a job, but he thought it was just the right thing to do. I thought, man,
5: jeez,
0: good for him.
5: Yeah.
0: Something else we got to talk about. This crazy answer from Gavin Newsom. Would you be a good president?
7: Would you be a good president?
8: Well, see, I don't know. I mean, I have no idea. That's a difficult question to answer. I mean, so I have no idea.
0: What?
4: No idea.
0: That's unreal. All right. Yeah. We'll hit that. And the five stories we're watching today. Straight ahead.

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0: The Markley, Van Camp, and Robbins Show. Jamie Markley, David Van Camp, Scott Robbins, and now the five stories we're watching today.
1: One, two, number three, five.
2: Fentanyl-linked deaths have plunged 22% in a single year thanks to Trump's border crackdown, the fight against drug cartels, and arrests of convicted fentanyl traffickers. Number four, we've had 16 straight months with zero illegals released into the country. Number three,
3: man.
2: New Jersey Governor Mikey Sherrill, a moderate Democrat, they say, signed a law yesterday that makes it basically impossible to sue doctors who perform sex changes on kids. Number two.
3: She's captured.
2: Yeah. President Trump announced a new deal that will lift certain tariffs and quotas on ground beef imports for the next 90 days, trying to lower the costs of ground beef at the grocery store, take the pressure off of U.S. cattle producers as well. And then number one, the president of Iran is calling for an end to the war with a little jab at the religious hardliners and also known as the guys with the guns, saying, hey, we should quit while we're ahead. You know, we've already won this war against the United States. That's what he says. Mm-hmm. And he goes, but, you know, when you chant slogans, we also have to accept their severity. And basically, hey, you're not having to live with the reality of not coming to an end with this war.
4: No.
2: Yeah. Those are the top five stories that we are watching today. 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
3: In case you missed it, Gavin Newsom asked the question.
5: Would you be a good president?
6: We'll see. I don't know. That's a difficult question to answer. I mean, it's so I have no idea.
7: Okay.
4: How? Well, then why are you doing it?
3: I have no idea.
4: I mean,
3: idea
4: if you don't know why.
3: Was. And the thing is, you know the guy can lie his butt off.
4: Oh, yeah.
3: I mean, he will tout how great California is in all these different areas, just lying through his teeth. Mm-hmm. So you know he can do it. I don't understand the play there.
4: I don't either.
3: It's not like a gotcha.
2: No, he's terrible on his feet.
3: Yes.
2: That's it. He's kind of dumb.
3: Yeah.
4: Man.
3: I know.
4: I don't know.
2: Walk into any job. Do you think you'd be a good welder? Well, I don't know. That's a difficult question to ask. Well, this is we're hiring a welder, you see.
3: Right.
4: I'm actually welding. I don't know. Maybe I'm no good at it.
2: We'll see. Hire me.
4: Right. Yeah.
3: I think the last time I checked the betting odds for who would be president,
4: mm-hmm.
3: for the Democrats, it was Newsom, right?
4: Mm-hmm. Yeah.
3: He was
4: I think
3: leading.
4: So. Yeah.
3: Not anymore.
4: Mamala?
3: He is third. I mean, we could make it a game if you want to.
4: Oh, gosh. Wow.
3: You don't want to do that, do you?
4: Not really.
3: Okay, then we won't.
4: Oh, man. We should, though, because everybody's now, the people are like, come on, do it. What are you afraid of? I'm afraid of losing again.
2: We don't have time, I guess.
4: Yeah, darn the luck. We don't have time to do it.
3: Yeah, I could push it, but I'll just tell you.
4: Okay, thank you.
3: David, you would have run the table anyway. Who is it?
4: Kamala.
2: No, I don't think
3: she's behind Newsom.
2: This is election betting odds.
3: Yep.
2: Probably stick with Gavin or AOC.
3: It's AOC at 11.2%. And you talk about somebody not good on her feet.
2: No.
3: Just remember Munich. That was a disaster. Yeah. And that was this year.
2: Yes, it was.
3: I know she's got so many different things going for her, but that's the one thing that's really tough. Not as smart as what people would think. I'll just put it that way.
4: That bench is weak.
3: Oh, and they try to talk about how great that bench is.
4: No.
3: Oh, yeah. After her, it's toss-off.
2: Yeah.
3: I can give you the rest.
4: Toss-off?
3: Oh, yeah.
2: His star has risen in the last one.
3: Yeah, we'll get to it. And what's your story coming up?

0: Good afternoon. Welcome to Agriculture Today here on the Red River Farm Network for this Friday, August 21st, 2026. I'm Jamie Dickerman with a look at the markets, and we're looking at kind of a mixed market here today. We've seen some big swings already in the cattle market for sure. We're off the lows of the day there, but we are seeing the fluctuation continue in the grain markets as well. Corn futures 1 to 2 higher here, soybeans 4 to 5 lower, wheat 3 to 6 lower here right now. And we're looking at a quieter trading day than we've seen here early this week. Ag Resource Company's Ben Buckner says a lot of things the market's looking at right now.
1: I think we all kind of expect it to be at or maybe a little below 180 bushels per acre or so. You know, I don't know if it's fully priced in, but that's not going to be terribly insightful this afternoon. Otherwise, it's just kind of more of the same. You know, what we've been waiting on, I think, is just Mother Nature's performance. You know, giving her a chance to, you know, let corn out-yield acreage loss and yield high enough in soybeans to allow stocks to build. But I think Pro Farmers Tour and a lot of private crop tours have said maybe that's off the table now. So otherwise, the list, you know, as we get back to, you know, full activity next week, it's pretty long for reasons why markets are not overly expensive. You know, two wars, the Black Sea in particular, U.S. yield challenges, drought in Europe, inflation, high crude oil. So all of that, I think, gives the market kind of new price floors.
0: Corn market 1 to 2 higher, continuing to hold the top of that range. December trying to consolidate over that $5 area. With action easing off the fresh highs, ethanol margins remaining strong, unleaded strength offsetting the corn gains for blenders. Weather looking to be a little less active into the end of the month as we start pushing into early harvest for the south. Basis likely drifting lower except for in the west in the short term. Soybean futures 4 to 5 lower. Trade firming a touch off the overnight lows, drifting towards the weekend. Meal is 2 to 3 lower. Oil 120 to 130 lower. And basis continuing to hold up well as we get closer to harvest. Crush margins remaining solid here in the near term as well. Wheat futures 3 to 6 lower. Light selling fading from the upper end of the range. Overbought conditions likely to find some long liquidation into the weekend. Spring wheat areas should see harvest move past that halfway point. Trade watching to see where early planting moisture will be for the plains. Matif wheat fading off the upper end of the range as well right now. Meanwhile, in the livestock market, it has been a interesting day so far. Cattle futures had been sharply lower following an announcement from President Trump about bringing more beef into the U.S. market to lower consumer prices. This is AgMarket.net's Matt Bennett.
2: Yeah, I mean, you're going to import beef and you're going to say a 25% reduction in price, you know, and then try to inject some beef into the supply. You know, because he wants to obviously get food inflation down. You know, part of that post also said he's going to try to help the cattle, you know, rancher rebuild their herd. But good night. I guarantee nobody that read that message felt real good about it. So obviously the trade came out of the gates selling like it was going out of style.
0: AgMarket.net's Matt Bennett. Well, the announcement over the next 90 days, the U.S. will allow up to 300,000 metric tons of product for ground beef to be imported with no quota tariff. Administration has a commitment this beef will be sold at 25% below current prices. News weakening the futures complex at the open since then. More stability, trading mixed here into the noon hour. Nearby contracts, lower deferred contracts, trading higher, in fact. October live cattle down 70 cents, 217.30. The December down 42, 217.85. February down 32, 218.57. Light cash cattle trade finally developing in the south. Cash cattle selling for mostly 225. Some light trade also been noted in Nebraska, 223. Box beef, lower choice down 379, 386.14. Select is down 33 at 363.41. That's on a movement of 68 loads. Amid new developments regarding imported beef and the continued decline of the cash market, feeder cattle complex trading lower as well. Lean hog contracts trading higher. Reporting Agriculture's Business, this is the Red River Farm Network.
3: 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Drought and extreme heat are taking a toll on dry edible beans across North Dakota and Minnesota. North Central Commodities General Manager Dylan Carley says some fields may look good from the road, but conditions tell a different story once you get into the crop.
4: Overall, like a lot of our region, we've been dealing with some drought stress, significant drought stress this year. It varies a bit across the North Dakota-Minnesota region. Kind of the whole area has dealt with it to some extent. Extreme heat, extreme drought. And what we're seeing is a crop that in a lot of cases looks good from the road, but looks pretty poor when you're on your feet in the field. A lot of the plants this year aborted a significant number of pods, a lot of their pod sets. So we're going to see one of the lower average yields that we've seen in a number of years, and it's going to be pretty widespread across our entire region.
3: The dry conditions are also cutting into yield expectations. Carley says regional yield forecasts have dropped significantly since the beginning of July.
4: Even on some of the specialty beans that are primarily irrigated, we're finding that the moisture didn't really keep up very well this year because it wasn't supplemented by any rainfall. So shorter than expected yields. And when I'm referencing our entire region, we do yield estimates on our region. And just looking at it from when we were estimating it as a regional group July 1st versus now, we're probably about 25 to 30% lower on our average yield forecast than we were July 1st. And that kind of shows the significant drought problems we've had this year.
3: That was the Dry Bean Scene, presented by North Harvest Bean Growers Association, Johnstown Bean Company, Gowan Company, Heads Up Plant Protectants, and SRS Commodities.
0: Good afternoon. Farm news here on the Red River Farm Network. I'm Jamie Dickerman along with Chloe Wan and Toby Nace this afternoon as we start with Harvest Hotline, and it's brought to you by U.S. Custom Harvesters Incorporated, Ag Country Farm Credit Services, Amity Technology, and the North Dakota Mill. Wheat harvest underway near Rugby, North Dakota. Area farmer Steve Friedel says early yields have been good, but the region needs rain.
5: So we started wheat harvest a few days ago, and it's going good. Wheat yields are respectable, and things are going good. There's no rain in the forecast, so that's a good harvest event, but yet we could definitely use some rain.
0: Friedel says good soil moisture this spring has helped crops handle this long dry stretch. However, soybeans are starting to show some stress.
5: Well, we had really good moisture conditions this spring, so that I think we had good subsoil moisture, and that's what's helping the crops hang in there as long as they had. I think July 4th time frame is probably the last measurable precip we've had. You know, we've had some showers, 10, 20 hundredths, but that doesn't go very far. So we've had a stretch here where we've been without.
0: Friedel says disease and insect pressure has been low, and some fungicide applications were skipped because of the dry weather.
3: As harvest gets closer, crop conditions remain mixed across the Dakotas. Troy Connect farms in northern Brown County, South Dakota, and says this area has been benefited from timely rains this growing season, while areas farther south and west have been much drier.
6: Really, very little to no small grain in our area, but I would say right now we're pretty optimistic on corn in our immediate area in northern Brown County, where I'm at. Soybeans look great. We've had some timely rains. We could probably use one more, but we haven't really suffered all year in my area. Now, if you go south to the ethanol plant down by Redfield and then south and west of there, I think it's much like some areas in North Dakota where they're really dry. So I think just like the Pro Farmer Tour is kind of indicating, I just don't know that the crop is there like USDA thought it was.
7: Potato variety research was a focus at this week's field day in Hoopole, North Dakota. Lone Star Varieties owner and CEO Paige Parrish works with potato trials across the country, including three locations in North Dakota.
8: Some of them are just overall variety research plots, and then some of them are like mini tuber optimization and other like seed study type stuff where like we try test whole versus cut superized, that kind of stuff as well. And then some are just based on what growers have asked us to trial. So it just kind of depends on, like, growers will call and say they have an issue or a question about something, and then we'll trial it from there.
7: Much of that research is driven by the questions and challenges growers are seeing on their farms.
8: Place we're seeing a lot of different weather patterns. Some are above average as far as rainfall. Some are below average. Actually, here, it's for how dry it's been, it's doing okay. All the crops are doing, I'd say, fairly all right, especially if they keep getting some shots of rain, it'll be good. Our varieties have done great, so we have a few here in the valley specifically. We have Page and Snowcap, which are both chippers, and then we have Stella Gold, which is a yellow, and that's done really well, and as well as Dakota Russet, which is like a processing russet, and they've all done really well. We've done a lot of field checks. The last 3 days we've been doing digs, and they've been reasonably drought tolerant. They still have like a very lively upright vine.
0: In Central Walsh County, North Dakota, Joe Miller reports that the wheat harvest went well and his sunflower crop is right on schedule.
9: Yeah, we didn't plant too much wheat this year. I had 70 acres. The wheat ran okay. It was on sandier ground, so I wasn't expecting much, but I think some of it did fairly well, about 65 bushels. Some of it was about 50 bushels. Yeah, wheat was about where I would expect it to be, and we planted that wheat at the end of April, so I let it dry down naturally. I didn't kill it or anything, so that took a little while longer, but it came off about a week ago, and sunflowers, I expect to probably be harvesting them middle to end of September.
0: Looking at the current corn and sunflower crop, Miller says that the drought has had an effect on his crops.
9: Well, they definitely took a hit in the dry period. They could have used another rain. We've been pretty dry here. But they're holding on. I was checking some corn the other day, and, you know, I'm going to need all of September and probably a little more rain before that's going to finish well, but it's definitely making a cob and filling to the top still. So I think we're looking at a decent crop, nothing breaking any records, but okay. And the sunflowers, they've held on fairly well, but I'm certain we're not going to have any kind of bumper crop there either. It's going to produce something. Hopefully they can finish out and we have a decent oil content at least.
3: Dry weather is taking a toll on crops in the Southern River Valley. Moorhead area farmer James Nelson says early sugar beet harvest is showing good sugar, but fewer tons.
10: They were in a moderate drought, I guess, and beets are they're high in sugar, but they're low on tons. So we could use a pretty good shot of rain, but it's getting pretty late in the fall. It's going pretty good. So harvest conditions, it is nice to be dry once in a while. But they need a little moisture and grow a little bit. And we finished wheat around this area. I know they're combining Grand Forks and North, some still. But it's coming along.
3: Wheat harvest is wrapping up around Moorhead. Nelson says yields vary a lot based on where rain fell.
10: Get south just a little tiny bit and where they haven't had much rain this year. And it's 15, 20 bushel, pretty awful. And then highs that maybe caught a couple rains at the right time. You know, that's 70, 80 bushel, so anywhere in between. And, I've heard a lot of 40s and 50s, and that's it's below the average and below some on insurance. But, we were surprised. You know, we were about in the 60s, but we got in early. But that 100 degrees during flowering and pollination, that's a tough one on things.
3: That was Harvest Hotline, and it was sponsored by U.S. Custom Harvesters Incorporated, Ag Country Farm Credit Services, Amity Technology, and the North Dakota Mill. 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
7: Welcome back to Farm News on the Red River Farm Network. Cattle futures are under renewed pressure as the market reacts to the possibility of more imported beef entering the United States. Martinson Ag Risk Management President Randy Martinson says increasing supply is one way to bring retail beef prices down.
13: Really, the only way you can decrease price is increase supply. The only way you can increase supply is increase imports. And, I thought we would have maybe learned maybe from the Argentina fiasco that we shouldn't be importing a lot of beef at this point. You know, let the market take care of the problem itself, which it would. If the price gets too high, the consumer will back away.
7: The news added another layer of uncertainty to a cattle market that has already seen significant volatility.
13: This really sent shockwaves again through the system and cattle trading sharply lower because of it. And we're on a day, too, where we're looking at a cattle on feed report coming out this afternoon that is expected to be friendly. So, you know, we're also now starting to maybe push back the idea of the Arizona port opening up because of screwworm being found over in or close to that region. So there's a lot of uncertainty right now in the cattle markets. So having this news come in didn't really help us.
0: National Cattlemen's Beef Association pushing back on President Trump's comments about increasing beef imports. NCBEA CEO Colin Woodall says bringing more foreign beef into the United States could hurt cattle producers at a critical time. NCBA says strong cattle prices and beef demand have been giving producers an incentive to rebuild the herd. Woodall says additional imports and other government market intervention could slow that process. He says increasing short-term beef supplies could come at the expense of long-term stability in the U.S. cattle industry.
3: New World screwworm has been confirmed in the state of Sorona in northern Mexico. This 5-year-old cow in Sorona's first confirmed case. It takes on great significance because this state is on the border with Douglas, Arizona. USDA said it remains committed to reopening the border at this Arizona crossing on Monday as scheduled.
7: The United States is preparing another major increase in economic pressure on Iran. Treasury Secretary Scott Bessent says new sanctions will work alongside the U.S.-led blockade.
14: We have a combination. It is a 1-2 punch. We have the blockade, and we are going to have the toughest sanctions in history. And I will tell you, this will work. It worked in Venezuela once we put up the blockade. It is working in Cuba right now, and it is going to work in Iran, and we are going to collapse this regime.
7: Details of the new sanctions have not been released. Bensen says the goal is maximum economic pressure.
14: If we are doing the maximum economic pressure, then that means that likely there will not be a large-scale kinetic restart. But I would emphasize that is for now. And look, we do have control of the strait.
7: The sanctions are expected to add pressure on Iran's oil, shipping, and financial networks. Any disruption to Iranian oil or shipping throughout the Strait of Hormuz could also influence global crude oil and commodity markets.
0: Ag Secretary Brooke Rollins says USDA remains focused on improving the farm economy after several years of higher costs and weaker trade. Rollins spoke outside the White House yesterday.
15: You know, when we walked in the door a year and a half ago, the farm economy had seen the greatest spiral down by almost $90 billion in 1 year, which was 2023. We saw the average cost of inputs had increased close to 40%, some even bigger, interest rates 73%, labor, et cetera. We also saw no new trade deals in 4 years. We had lost so much of our world market share for our farmers. And I say all that because I think it's important to level set the work that is ahead to make sure that we are protecting our farmers and ranchers. I mean, you all have heard me say this a lot. Without farm security, there is no national security.
0: Rollins says agriculture is at the center of the ongoing negotiations with Canada.
15: You know, the president... and I believe this to be true. I don't know, at least in my lifetime, that there has ever been a White House, a president, an Oval Office that has had more discussions about agriculture and farmers and ranchers. The president has not been shy about his frustration with Canada and especially with dairy and what Canada's rules have done to our incredible dairy producers in America. Wisconsin is the number one dairy state in the country, but Wisconsin at one point had, you know, I think something like 30 or 35,000 dairies. They're now down to almost 5,000. I mean, it is a devastating response for a lot of bad policy through a lot of years.
0: This is the Red River Farm Network.
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17: 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The older recommendations are at least 30 years old. 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
17: We're doing it with three different varieties, a very early short variety, a medium variety, medium maturity, medium height variety, and a tall variety, in a way to see, because we know excess nitrogen increases lodging, where the sweet spot is for that.
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21: Another beautiful day has evolved across the northern plains and upper Midwest, and we're going to continue to experience more of this as we move forward through the next few days. I'm meteorologist Drew Lerner for the Red River Farm Network. Overnight showers and thunderstorms that occurred in the west central portions of Minnesota are now in the eastern part of the state, and most of us are seeing sunny to partly cloudy conditions at this hour. We still have some lingering cloud cover in southwestern Minnesota and in a few spots in the far easternmost part of South Dakota. Temperatures at this hour, though, are running mostly in the upper 70s and lower 80s, and we'll go ahead and peak out this afternoon in the same range with more 80s than 70s likely. Now, tomorrow, we will see more of the same occurring across the area. For the most part, the pattern seems to be a little bit stuck in a rut, and we're not going to see major changes take place, at least not through the weekend. We are expecting a little better chance for some rain Sunday going into Monday, with Monday favored, but it's not going to be real substantial rain because the heart of that storm system will be up in Canada's eastern prairies and not moving through our region. In the meantime, though, we do expect the temperatures tomorrow afternoon to again be mostly in the 80s across the region. We may see some temperatures come close to 90 in central parts of South Dakota. On Saturday, we'll see more of the same, although a slight bit of cooling may take place. We'll be in the upper 70s and lower 80s that afternoon, and Sunday, a very similar scenario is expected. Monday will likely be a bit warmer as we get ready to experience a little bit of rain and thunderstorm activity, and we'll look for the temperatures back into the 80s in many areas, with a few temperatures near 90 in the central parts of South Dakota once again. We will look for nighttime lows running in the 50s most often, but there will be a chance for a couple of upper 40 degree readings to occur across areas near the Canada border as early as a Saturday morning in northern North Dakota Dakota, and Sunday morning in northern Minnesota. But everybody else will be no cooler than 50s, with some lower 60s likely as well. A few spits and spats of shower activity will likely begin to pop up across parts of our region this afternoon and will occur again tomorrow afternoon. We may see a few of them even in the morning tomorrow. The precipitation, though, is unlikely to be very well organized or very substantial. We'll expect to see coverage of about 30%, and the rain totals will run from trace amounts to 0.3 inches or so. There may be a spot or two that could get a little bit more rain, but not likely in very many locations. In the meantime, the next better chance for a more widespread precipitation will show up late Sunday, more likely on Monday. For the Red River Farm Network, I'm meteorologist Drew Lerner.
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0: Fridays, we get to find out what's on the cover of this week's Ag Week. We are joined by Ag Week reporter Noah Fish. Noah, let's take a look at what's on the cover this week.
22: We take a look at the ag labor shortage and ways it can be solved. I talked to Minnesota ag leaders and the farm manager of Featherstone Farm in Rushford about H-2A and the pressure building behind the Securing Agriculture's Workforce Act, which would strip H-2A's seasonality requirement and open the program to dairy, pork, and other year-round operations. If enacted, it would be the first statutory change to H-2A in 40 years. Find out more about the bill's status and how Featherstone relies on its current H-2A workforce that travels from Mexico each year in this week's Ag Week magazine or at agweek.com.
0: Thanks, Noah. We'll look forward to reading it in this week's Ag Week. Minnesota lawmakers asking President Trump to approve federal disaster aid for parts of southeast Minnesota hit by severe storms and flooding. Congressman Brad Finstead and Senators Amy Klobuchar and Tina Smith sent a letter supporting the state's request for a major disaster declaration. Federal and state assessments found the damage meets the threshold for assistance. Minnesota's request covers Fillmore, Houston, and Maurer counties for storms that happened July 2nd through July 8th. Checking markets here just ahead of the close. We're looking at Minneapolis wheat September down 3.75, 6.97. We have December Chicago down 1.5 at 6.98.25. Kansas City September down 8, 7.54. SEP corn is up 3.75 now at 4.82.5. The Dease corn is up 3.75, 5.07.25. September soybeans were up 1.25 at 12.22. November unchanged, 1236.5. Looking at the cattle markets now, we are definitely off the lows, but still in negative territory for the live cattle. October down 42 cents, 217.57. Feeder September down 72 cents, 328.20. And the October lean hogs are up 65 cents right now, 80.87. Thank you for listening. Have a great weekend. 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
6: For KBRFradio.com News, I'm News Director Derek Sidian. Progress continues steadily on the Highway 210 I-94 Interchange Reconstruction Project as construction of the bridge nears completion. MnDOT engineer Jesse Miller says crews are pouring concrete for the bridge railings, and after that, they'll pour the final overlay for the driving lanes. Crews working on Highway 210 and the three roundabouts are also hard at work pouring the concrete. Miller says,
23: the mainline concrete's getting poured, the concrete curb, truck aprons, all that stuff's getting poured. So there's a lot of activity out there right now.
6: Regarding the on and off ramps, Miller says crews have poured the eastbound off ramp and are going to start the westbound on ramp in the coming days. Drivers are reminded to be cautious and drive safe when going through the work zone. News updates on the Highway 210 I-94 Interchange Reconstruction Project are powered by Falls Laundromat and Vector Windows. State Senator Jordan Rasmussen recently participated in a U.S. Department of Housing and Urban Development Regional Housing Roundtable focused on increasing home ownership opportunities in Minnesota by addressing local barriers to housing development. The roundtable, hosted by Housing First Minnesota, brought together home builders, housing leaders, and HUD officials from across the Midwest to discuss policies that can make it easier for Minnesotans to buy a home. Minnesota currently faces a housing shortage of more than 101,000 homes, leaving many families priced out of homeownership. During the discussion, Rasmussen highlighted progress made during the 2026 legislative session and the need for continued reforms. Quote, homeownership is an important part of the American dream, and we should be doing everything we can to make it attainable for more Minnesotans. That means taking a close look at the regulations that make building and buying a home more difficult. End quote. This year, the Minnesota legislature approved a bipartisan reform package to strengthen protections for homeowners living in homeowners associations and common interest communities. A key provision of the package, championed by Rasmussen, makes it so local governments cannot require a new residential development to create an HOA. They also cannot require amenities or other features that would necessitate one. The reform is part of a broader effort to reduce unnecessary government barriers to housing construction. Rasmussen has continued working with lawmakers on additional land use reforms, including policies in the Minnesota Starter Home Act. Some Minnesotans on medical assistance could soon face new federal work reporting requirements. Minnesota DHS Assistant Commissioner John Connolly says beginning in 2027, certain adults may have to document work, volunteering, education, or job training activities to keep their coverage.
24: Some adults in Minnesota's Medicaid program may need to meet new work reporting and community engagement requirements to be eligible for or keep their coverage. And this change generally applies to adults age 21 to 64 who don't have dependent children.
6: The state has launched an online tool to help people determine whether they're affected. With back-to-school shopping in full swing, Minnesota families are being reminded that school supply purchases could mean savings when they file their taxes. Minnesota Revenue Commissioner Paul Marquardt.
25: And what's not so well known is that there are tax benefits out there by the state of Minnesota that can help offset those expenses on those classroom supplies. And so this is just a big reminder that you could save hundreds of dollars the next time you file your taxes.
6: Marquardt says families should save receipts for qualifying purchases made this year. For KBRFradio.com News, I'm Derek Sidian. Get more news at KBRFradio.com. 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
26: Here's your forecast from News Talk 1250 KBRF. Today, becoming mostly sunny with a high of 82 and a northwest wind. Clearing tonight with a low of 57, and for the weekend, sunny and 79 for Saturday, up to 81 with sunshine on Sunday, and by Monday, partly sunny with a high of 81. That's your weather from News Talk 1250 KBRF.
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32: 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I think it's actually the whole week. 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Handshake week.
4: You can't have a bad handshake. It's no good.
32: Yeah,
4: nope.
32: Don't let it be a wriggler, you know?
4: Mm-mm. A wriggler?
32: Yeah, like a fish.
4: Yeah, you got to be good and firm.
33: Yes. Yeah, I agree with that.
4: So you're doing shake songs, David?
32: Yes.
4: Shaking, shake in.
32: Yeah. Shook. Yeah.
4: Sure. Any of those will work. There's great songs. Mm-hmm. We were debating this yesterday, which is always fun. The number to call is 1-888-485-MVCR. And who's up first?
32: Started off with Ed in Michigan. Hey, Ed.
34: Hey, boys. Happy Friday to you.
4: Happy Friday.
34: Well, Mary was a fast machine, and she kept her motor clean, but Eddie got there faster. AC/DC shook me all night long.
4: Oh, yeah. And it's a walk-off,
35: number
4: Freddie.
35: Number one.

0: Did everybody have this at number one?
1: Yeah, how can you not? I mean,
2: it wasn't close. To me, it wasn't even close.
1: Yeah. Huge song, huge test of time. I like the song. Maybe a little burned out on it, but it still sounds good just hearing it right now.
0: Yes. Well, you give it a 10 for iconic and a 10 for a test of time. I think we'd all rank it at least an 8 for life.
1: Oh, for sure. Oh, yeah.
0: So, yeah, there's not even close there.
2: The thing is, too, man, as a mobile DJ, you could play this thing at wedding receptions.
0: Mm-hmm.
2: And the old dude who was, you know, 6 or 7 Michelobs into it was out there just stomping.
0: Oh, everybody was on the dance floor for that song.
2: Was.
0: Yeah, it was great.
2: Like Jed Clampett just stomped his feet on the, on the dance floor.
0: All right, David, who's next?
1: Let's get to Ron in Oregon. Hey, Ron.
3: Hey.
0: What's going on, Ron?
1: Hey, Ron.
3: Well, I've got the, not the number one, but at least the number two.
2: Uh-oh.
0: Okay.
2: What you
3: and
2: got?
3: That would be Show Me the Money. Eddie Money, Shaken.
2: Shaken.
4: Number four.
0: Like... Snapping a finger. I was thinking, Jerry Maguire? Who are you talking about? Okay. We were talking about this, how big this song was. And that was the early days of MTV, because this came out in 82. And it was Apollonia in the video.
2: Yeah.
0: So I believe it was David Lee Roth's girlfriend at the time, before she was Prince's girlfriend. Yeah. Yeah, I knew all that at the time, or whatever.
2: This is a super group of just people she dated.
0: Oh, yeah, no kidding. Yeah. But that was a big song for Eddie Money.
2: Mm-hmm. Yeah, huge.
0: Good times. All right, we've already knocked two out of the top five. Who's next, David?
1: Let's talk to Woody in Vancouver. Hey, Woody.
5: Hey, guys. Love your show. You know, I'm just a white guy with natural hair.
6: Don't lie to them. You're bald.
0: Awesome. Oh, that's great.
2: Yeah.
0: Good one, Woody.
5: Yeah, she is accurate on that one, so.
0: Yes. Well played.
5: All right. My song, Elvis, All Shook Up.
1: Oh, yeah.
0: Dude.
7: Number two.
8: I'm all shook up.
0: I was pleasantly surprised by this yesterday. We found an Elvis song that Robbins actually likes.
1: Yeah, I was kind of surprised you put it as high as you did, Scott.
2: Yeah, I thought it deserved to be that high.
0: Wow. Why do you always make fun of the other Elvis songs?
2: I like this one. I like Suspicious Minds.
0: But you don't like Jailhouse Rock?
2: I like Jailhouse Rock. I just don't... I've never put it in the five because it just... You know? Yeah.
0: Yeah, like different songs that I'm like, man, what a great song from Elvis.
2: I like that one.
0: Okay. Any reason why?
2: I don't know. Just like it. I mean,
0: it's not the lyric. It's not anything special.
2: No,
0: just whatever.
2: It's not the lyric. No, it's just, you know, okay. It's. I like it.
0: All right.
2: I mean, of the Elvis songs, there's 2 or 3 or 4 that I like. Yeah.
0: There. That's good. All right. It's.
2: That's probably sacrilege, but, you know.
0: Shake songs for the Friday Five. And who's next, David?
1: Let's talk to Russ. Hey, Russ.
9: Hey, how you doing, guys?
0: Doing great, Russ.
9: I'm good. I tried to go old school, but it didn't come up on your screeners list. It was Elmore James, Shake Your Money Maker. So then I had to jump to the early 80s in the Cars for Shake It Up.
0: Oh, even better. Good talk, Russ.
7: Number five.
0: There we go.
7: Shake it up.
0: Shake it up. I would not have known this until you told me yesterday, Scott. This was number 4?
2: Yeah, top
0: 40?
2: Yeah.
0: Wow.
2: Big one. It's funny, I was talking to our affiliate in Dallas today, and those guys, when I said Shake It Up from the Cars, everybody loved that song.
0: Really?
2: I was like, wow, this is great. Yeah. Like, wow, okay, yeah, the Cars.
0: I remember the album cover.
2: No, me too.
0: Yeah. Always had nice-looking ladies on the album cover.
2: They did.
0: Part of what the Cars did.
2: Rick Ocasek, the cricket, could pull them.
0: I'll tell you what, this is wild. Is this the first time ever we've got 4 in a row in the top 5?
2: I think so.
0: Or at least the first time in a long time.
1: Yeah, in a long time, yeah.
2: Yeah.
0: No way. We're not going to close it out this early, are we?
1: Oh, man. I don't know. That's a rare feat. I think we've only done it twice before.
0: Okay.
1: Having a perfect game.
0: Who's next?
1: We got, I think his mom named him Scott, but we call him Scoot. Hey, Scoot.
10: Hey, guys. How's it going?
0: Going great, Scoot. A lot of pressure on you.
7: A lot. Okay. Oh, gee, that's exactly what I needed.
2: Yeah, exactly.
7: Yeah. Hey guys, I'm gonna go with one that I don't know. It's not a mainstream one, but hopefully it comes in somewhere good. Fleetwood Mac, Rattlesnake Shake.
2: God, I love this song.
8: Oh.
2: I love this song.
8: No, it's not there.
2: I like their version, too, a lot.
8: You didn't bring it in. I mean, there's like a bunch of different songs.
2: We don't have that version of it?
8: Rattlesnake Shake, not the Fleetwood Mac one.
2: Got the McFleetwood version?
8: No.
2: Oh, okay.
8: I've got Motley Crue's Rattlesnake Shake. You like that?
2: I think this is a different song.
8: It is a different song. That's what I'm saying. It's not the same song.
2: Oh, yeah.
8: Now, if you want an even another different song that's Rattlesnake Shake, I'll play that for you, too, if you want it.
2: Tesla?
8: No, Skid Row. Shake it like a
2: rattlesnake. Boom, boom. Okay.
8: Oh, that's good times, man.
2: Why do we have an original version of Rattlesnake Shake anywhere?
8: Why do you hate fun? Yeah, right there, Skid Row.
2: That's no, it's not.
8: It's a time.
2: No.
8: You didn't bring it in.
2: Boom, boom.
8: Boom, boom, baby, out of the lights. It's freaking poetry, man. What do you want?
2: What are we doing here? We don't have Rattlesnake Shake from Fleetwood Mac, which
8: romance?
2: Is a great, great song, by the way.
8: If it's a great song, why didn't you have it?
2: In my five? I couldn't have put it in my five. No.
8: Okay.
2: No, there's no way. I thought we had like 16 versions
8: David
2: of Rattlesnake
8: probably has
2: Shake.
8: A copy of it he can play.
1: Yeah, maybe. I don't know.
2: You got Rattlesnake Shake?
1: I like Skid Row better.
2: No, you don't. No one likes Skid
8: yes!
2: Row.
8: Yes!
2: It's not even the same song.
1: Well, so what? It's the same title, and it rocks.
8: There you go. All right. It's up to you, David.
1: No.
8: You can play it or...

0: Oh, they were way ahead of their time, too, with this that song.
1: Yeah.
0: Because twerking wasn't even thought of then.
1: All right, do you want the Fleetwood Mac?
0: Yeah, I do.
1: Okay. Maybe later. Right now, it's Rex and Effect. Maybe it's Rump Shaker.
0: I played this one.
1: Yeah. You played that, Scott?
0: Oh, yeah.
1: How'd you front sell it?
0: No idea. I don't remember how I front sold it, but I imagine Rex and Effect with, you know, shaking the rump. Here we go.
1: Yeah, that'd be going out to the dance club. That was a big one, man.
0: Oh, yeah?
1: Yeah. You want to play the Fleetwood Mac one now?
0: You don't have
1: it. Oh, you're not. We have to do it coming up.
0: You don't have it. How can you not have
1: it? You didn't bring it in. Songs with Shake in the title. 1-888-485-MVCR. There's some great ones. We will wrap it up in just a few right here.

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8: 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I'm Michelle Fischbach, and I'm cleaning up the fraud, paid for by official funds authorized by the House of Representatives.
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0: Get ready for a season of live music that'll have you tapping your toes, singing along, and maybe discovering a new favorite. The Fergus Falls Concert Association opens its new season September 20th with Jazz That Rocks, an exciting ensemble putting a fresh spin on some of the hippest hits from the past. Then October 23rd, it's New Blue, one of the top acoustic acts in the music industry, bringing their warm Appalachian sound to Kennedy Auditorium. And that's just the beginning. 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

0: Camp and Robbins Show. Jamie Markley, David Van Camp, Scott Robbins. The Robbins Trifecta coming up. A couple of news updates. We got to finish up our Friday Five. Songs with shake in the title, or a form of the word shake. That's your number one. And it wasn't even close. Shook me all night long, AC/DC. And then you had All Shook Up from Elvis at two. KC and the Sunshine Band, Shake Your Booty at three. Shake It from Eddie Money at four. And Shake It Up from the Cars at number five. And we've had great honorable mentions. Like Skid Row, Motley.
1: Nobody mentioned that.
0: What?
1: Nobody mentioned Skid
0: They're honorable
1: Row
0: mentions. I'm
1: Motley.
0: Looking at my list. They're honorable mentions right there.
1: Nobody called for them.
0: Well, they were going to. The phones were melting down.
1: No, they called for Fleetwood Mac. They did not call for Skid Row or Motley Crue.

0: David looks bored to death.
1: My blues.
0: Yeah. There you go. A little energy there, Scott.
2: Yeah.
3: Boom,
2: what they
3: boom.
2: Say about the Democratic Socialists of America, they're bringing energy. Didn't say they were good, but they're bringing energy.
4: Oh, gosh.
0: All right, David, who's next?
3: Let's talk to Eric in Alaska. Hey, Eric.
5: Hey, good morning, gentlemen.
0: Eric, if it's Skid Row, Rattlesnake, Shaker, the Fleetwood Mac, what are you taking?
5: If it was one of those two, I'm taking Skid Row because I'm an 80s kid.
2: Okay.
0: God that, bless you. No, see, sense. There you go. Right, that's fine. Gotta love that. Well, what are you thinking today, dude, for a Shake song?
5: I'm thinking for a Shake song. As I heard Shake, and I'm like, today's the day. I'm going to call until I hear that magical bong, and I feel like I won the lottery, which I did. And I talked to Andre, and he found the song, and I know it's not on your list, but come on, give it to me. I love my Tom. I love my Tom. Cinderella, Shake Me.
0: Yeah.

0: It was a huge MTV song.
1: Not a top 40 song.
0: Yeah.
1: Love that full production.
0: Yeah, the production could have been better, man. Second record was way better for the production.
1: That was fun, though.
0: Yeah. Share the lyrics sometime. It's really heartfelt.
2: It's a love song.
1: Well, yeah, and I think next week when we do songs with Boom Boom in it, we've got our number one already.
0: I don't know, man. I mean, you got Pat Travers probably number one, and then you got Skid Row there. Yeah. All right, David, who's next?
2: Let's talk to our good friend Debbie. Hey, Deb.
3: Hi, boys. It's Debbie. Me.
0: See, Debbie. Scott would say you're a democratic socialist because you bring energy to this party.
1: No, I didn't say that. I said those songs. No,
0: isn't
1: no.
0: Isn't that awful of him?
1: Don't say that. I never said that about you, Debbie, at all. Period. That's a lie.
3: Well, you're making it up. That is a total lie, boys.
1: Yes, I know.
3: My guesses were, first of all, that it wasn't on the list, was Shaken All Over by the Guess Who.
1: Oh, that's a good
3: song,
1: too.
3: Yeah, and so I picked Taylor Swift, Shake It Off.
1: Shake It Off.
0: Yeah, it's like this. Okay, and this is, you know, well, you're a Swiftie, so you had this. But all these other songs that you were saying, these great songs, you didn't bring in. Why didn't you bring in the other one, the Guess Who?
1: Oh, Shaking All Over? I didn't even think about it, but she's right. It's a really good song. But I didn't think about it.
0: So you failed her.
1: Yeah, I did.
0: Yeah, that's terrible.
1: Well, I tried. What can I tell you?
4: Loser.
1: Wow.
0: All right, David, who's next?
1: Awful in here today.
2: I know, man. I'm actually feeling bad for Scott.
1: No,
2: right,
1: it's a pile on me day.
0: Well, okay. If I forget a song, then I'm like, you know what? That's on me. Kick me.
1: Well, I didn't really forget it. I didn't think of it even.
0: Artie,
1: I
0: mean, Fluff can kick my ass. It's on me.
1: I know, but I hadn't even thought of that song. But it's a good song. I just hadn't thought of it.
0: Got it. All right, David, who's next?
2: Let's talk to Don in Arizona. Hey, Don.
5: Hey, fellas. Man, I got to say, you guys make my day, and I listen to your repeats in the garage in the afternoons, and that's pretty sad, isn't it?
0: But it is sad, Don.
1: Fantastic.
5: No, I have to say, I'm old enough to father two of you, and I'm even older than that Viagra vigilante you got there, too. But anyway.
1: Wow.
5: Sorry, Scott, I stuck up for you last week.
1: I know. It's join the pylon. That's okay. It's Friday.
5: I got to go way back. I couldn't do Swifty just annoys the hell out of me, even though my granddaughters listen to her. But I'm going back to Big Joe Turner, Shake, Rattle, and Roll.
0: There you go, yeah. Shake,

0: goosebumps when you were playing that as a current?
1: Yeah, I did.
0: Yeah.
2: Curious.
0: Yeah.
2: Yeah, baby.
1: Well, I worked for AM, and we shut her off at midnight.
2: Okay, David, who's next?
3: Let's talk to John in Deep Blue, Connecticut. Hey, John.
4: Hey, gentlemen, happy Friday. And Scott, love it. Bring in the Peter Green. Good to have you back on the air.
1: Thank you very much.
2: See,
4: and
2: John brings sanity to this show.
4: On Monday.
1: What's that?
4: I know it's late, so I'll be brief.
1: Okay.
4: In honor of Dr. Abdul El Said's traumatic victory, I'm going to go with Bob Seger and Shakedown.
2: Oh, yeah, man. You played that, Scott.
1: Yeah, it was number one record.
2: Was that from Beverly Hills Cop 2?
1: Well, I'm one of those. Yeah, probably.
2: Something?
1: I think
2: it was a soundtrack song, right?
1: Soundtrack song.
2: Yeah.
1: I don't know what Seger was doing during this period, but it was very contemporary sounding.
2: Yeah, no doubt. Yeah. There's some great honorable mentions, too, we just haven't had a chance to get to yet. Well, AC/DC has, like, three Shake songs.
3: Oh, yeah.
2: They had the number one, and then they had... I love Shake Your Leg. And who could forget Shake Your Foundations? More poetry. All right, we'll get your news update. The Robin Trifecta, honorable mentions, all coming up.

0: Good afternoon. I'm Jamie Dickerman from the Red River Farm Network with a market update. Grain markets ending the week mixed. U.S. commodities President Don Rose says the technicals ending the week on a high note.
1: A little bit overbought here right now, a little bit of a concern. But it was a week where, like we say, a bull needs to be fed almost daily. And we did have the Pro Farmer Tour that was started on beginning of the week. And throughout the week, we just continued to have yields in each and every state that was lower than the government had, production lower than the government had, and we added risk premium to the market. At the same time, we had the war between Russia and Ukraine increasing momentum on that, with vessels being hit, ports being hit, so a slowdown in grain movement from there.
0: Meanwhile, the cattle market showed some big swings this week, even big swings today.
1: The market was on its heels, technically in downtrends, pressing to the downside on, fund selling. And then we had the tweet out of the president here at the end of the week, which really kind of sent the momentum to the downside, talking about bringing in beef at much cheaper than what we have here in the U.S. on ground beef. And, the market really took it on the chin early. But when you get these news like that, they're out of the blue. It really is more important how you end up on the day.
0: U.S. Commodities President Don Rose. Dow Jones Industrial Average up 479 points, 53,238. Oil up 45 cents now. It's at 87.28 a barrel. 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
0: Closing numbers today, Minneapolis wheat September down 2.5 at 698 and a quarter. We had December Chicago down 3/4 of a cent at 699 and a quarter. Meanwhile, Kansas City September down 6 at 756 and a quarter. Sep corn up a nickel today, 483, 3/4. We had Dease corn up a nickel as well, 508 and a half. September soybeans were up 4.25, 1225. November beans up 3, 1239 and a half. October live cattle closing down 7.5 cents, 217.92. And September feeders up a dime, 329.02. 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

0: The Markley, Van Camp, and Robbins Show. Jamie Markley, David Van Camp, Scott Robbins. The Robbins Trifecta, his top three stories coming up in a few. News update, David Van Camp.
1: Well, there was this bugaboo, a lawsuit over the construction of the ballroom and the bunker at the White House. Remember this this old, like, I don't know, liberal boomer ex-federal contractor or whatever. She used to work for the federal government. Sued because of aesthetic injury. She didn't like it.
0: Right.
1: And so a judge temporarily, once again, halted construction of this, even though, I mean, they've already torn down part of the building. You might as well let them finish building it.
0: Yeah, what are you going to do now?
1: Well, the Supreme Court had until today to weigh in on it, and they have said, no, he go ahead, keep building it for now while the lawsuit makes its way through the courts. But, yeah.
0: Well, there you go. Did you see the failing New York Times lost the defamation lawsuit? Has been ordered to pay $9.25 million to this former Alabama basketball player.
2: I don't think that's enough either.
0: Well, the jury ruled that the New York Times defamed Kai Spears, then an 18-year-old freshman walk-on for the university's Crimson Tide basketball team. It was the 2023 report linking him to a fatal shooting. After a 9-day trial, the 8-person jury determined that Spears was owed that money, over $9 million. He was mentioned in the report. One time, sports writer Billy Witz. He was falsely identified as being a passenger in the car at the site of the January 2023 shooting that resulted in the death of 23-year-old Jamea Harris. And then the Times issued a lengthy editor's note to the report June 2023, but only after Spears filed the defamation lawsuit. Like a little too late. Mm. And you always hear, boy, it's really hard to prove a defamation suit.
2: It is.
0: But they did it.
1: All right.
0: It can be done.
2: This one didn't sound that hard to me, though. Gosh, dang.
0: I know.
1: Yeah, the bar is always incredibly high to protect the First Amendment of news organizations and individuals. And to rule against the New York Times is even rarer because they got lawyers up the wazoo.
0: Mm-hmm.
1: Very talented lawyers. But yeah, this one, it's pretty open and shut.
0: Yeah. So I thought that was interesting. And then did you see... where the dude, maybe you mentioned this before, that blew the whistle on Jason Arday.
1: Yeah.
0: And again, no one wanted to see him die.
1: Of course not.
0: The guy that, you know, went and found out all of the fraud on this guy was just suspended from his job.
1: Yeah. They're investigating him for possible discrimination.
0: That's how bonkers that whole system is.
2: That's incredible.
0: Yes. And his name is Nathan, is it Koffness?
1: I think so, yeah.
0: He's the one that first exposed, at least in public, Jason Arday's fabulous history and his history of academic fraud, has been suspended from his position at Ghent University. Apparently a lot of people inside academia already knew that Jason Arday was a fraud.
1: Mm-hmm.
0: But he was the first one that really exposed it.
1: Well, they're afraid to say anything because of what's going to probably happen to this guy. He's probably going to lose his gig.
0: For telling the truth?
1: Yes.
2: Yeah.
0: How insane is
2: that? We live in insane times.
1: The heroes of the left are really strange right now.
2: Well, yeah, you're right.
0: It's upside down.
1: Yeah.
2: I mean, you kill three kids and you got people that are supporting you. Shoot a guy in the back, you got people that are supporting you. I mean, we live in a nuts world.
0: Yeah, the academics at Cambridge just, you know, protected, and then it's outed.
2: And they're embarrassed. I get it, you're embarrassed.
0: How dare you point this out,
2: right?
0: This fraud.
2: and they're holding these signs called professors. You know, it's amazing.
0: Yeah.
2: A sea of people.
0: Yes.
2: Wild.
0: Okay.
2: Golly, the guy's a fraud, and you can't point it out.
0: Yep. Oh, we had our Friday Five. Songs with Shake in the title. Went through our top five, being AC/DC, Shook Me All Night Long, Elvis All Shook Up at 2, Shake Your Booty, KC and the Sunshine Band at 3, Eddie Money Shaking at 4, and The Car Shaking Up at 5. And then we had all these honorable mentions from the likes of Skid Row and Motley Crue and Fleetwood Mac, Scott.
1: Yeah.
0: Bob Seger, a couple other AC/DC songs. But there were a few left over, as there always is, it seems. Had a couple of minutes before your big trifecta from the country world. Girl, shake it for me, girl. Shake it for me, girl. Shake it for me. The amount of poetry in this countdown today.
1: Oh, man.
0: Incredible. Shake it for me,
2: girl. Shake it for me, girl. Very specific. Country girl.
0: Yeah.
2: Nah, one of the other girls. Country girl.
0: I don't want some trans girl. I'm not talking about that. I want the country girl.
1: I don't want some PSA big city girl.
0: Yeah, uh-uh.
2: No, I want a country girl shaking it for me.
0: There you go.
2: Yeah.
0: You guys ever... Shake it to the left, shake it to the right. You do the hippie shake, shake. We'll all be a mile. Georgia Satellite's Hippie Hippie Shake.
2: The cover.
0: Yes. I played that one on the radio.
2: Did you?
0: Yes. Oh, yeah. It's a good one. And then there was DJ Jazzy Jeff Fresh Prince. Did you play that one, Scotty?
2: I don't remember. I don't think so.
0: Okay.
2: I played the other one from DJ Jazzy Jeff on the Fresh Prince. Summertime?
0: Oh, yeah. Summertime.
2: That one I played.
0: Yeah. And then it was just, I think only rock radio played Jimmy Page and David Coverdale.
2: Great song.
0: Yeah, Shake My Tree. Shake My Tree. Yeah. That would have been cool if they would have went out on tour. I will always say, and maybe it's even been written about, I don't know. That's what caused Robert Plant to get back together with Jimmy Page.
1: Oh, yeah?
0: Well, what was it? It was like the year after. Yeah. They decided, okay, we'll do the stripped down thing. We'll call it Unleaded. We'll do that whole thing. Because it was Robert Plant going, what are we doing? I can't allow this.
1: Just jealous because Coverdale sounded more like him in his prime than he did.
0: Yeah, man. Coverdale's a really good singer.
2: It's a good song about girls that shake trees like in the backyard.
0: Yes. Not so much.
2: That's.
0: Oh, yeah, that's another... Well, if you were going to say Oasis ripped off some stuff, this would definitely be one. But that was Shaker Maker. I think that's pretty much it, right? Oh, yeah, North Mississippi All-Stars. Shake 'em on down. That's a fun list. Yeah, baby. Feeling it. You got that bluesy thing going, Scott. You ready?
2: Okay.
0: Ready for your big three?
2: Yeah.
0: Yeah.
3: Are you ready? One, two, buckle my shoe. It's the three most important news stories of the day.
4: I hit the trifecta.
3: Well, at least according to Scott Robbins. It's the trifecta on the Markley, Van Camp, and Robbins Show.
0: Oh, I'm sorry, Casey, real quick. There was one other we forgot. And it's another one you didn't play. Weren't cool enough or whatever. There's Robert Plant.
2: Oh, yeah.
0: Yeah.
3: Zeppelin 1. You shook me off.
0: Case, I bet you wish you could have played some of those songs, don't you?
5: Yes.
0: Yeah, I figured.
2: He played some like that one.
0: Yeah, but not a lot of the cool stuff.
2: No?
0: Yeah. Yeah, the Scott Robbins trifecta, his top three stories, helped by, go ahead and introduce
6: I'm
0: yourself.
6: Casey Kasem.
0: Yes.
2: Oh, hi, Casey. Welcome to the weekend, almost.
6: I'm ready.
2: Okay.
0: All right.
6: Three.
1: Number three, Dr. First Lady, Dr. Joe Biden, is still entertaining the theory that Joe Biden was drugged and not senile.
2: Did someone slip him a Mickey? Was it Trump? Anyway, this was the interview she gave.
0: Okay.
7: Still to this day, you don't have a gut instinct on what was that moment.
8: No, I mean, there's all kinds of theories. You know, he had been traveling. I know he was tired. He didn't feel well that day when I saw him. But there was nothing definitive that I could point to. And I had been on the road for 2 weeks up until that moment. So I wasn't with him. I didn't see him days before, weeks before. I saw him maybe 1 hour before.
7: Mm-hmm. And there's no way anyone could have, God forbid, laced his drink or
8: something.
7: Who knows? Who knows?
8: Mm-hmm.
7: Right? Mm-hmm. Who knows?
9: What the f*** does that mean?
2: Everybody knows. Everybody knows, Dr. Jill. Of course not. Who knows? Yeah, Trump's over there, you know, just dumping it in. Nobody saw him. The devious Donald Trump.
0: Well, if anything, there were different rumors that they were going to give him some sort of drugs to be coherent.
2: To jack him up.
0: Right.
2: Yeah.
0: But nothing that would make him, you know, go all...
2: No.
0: No. No, that's great.
4: Now, on with the countdown.
2: That's the nuttiest theory I've ever heard.
0: Scott Robbins trifecta, top three of the day, up to number
4: two.
1: Number two, a raccoon was helping itself to some food at the ballpark.
2: Yeah, video captured. A guy named Scott Reynolds is at the Mets game, sitting in the bleachers out at Citi Field the other night. He said it starts with little broken peanut shells that some of the fans were discarding. You see that. They'll crack the peanut shell and they'll throw it on the ground or wherever they happen to be. Some of those trickled out and they went down onto the field area. And all of a sudden they see this furry hand reach out and pull them back in. And the guy's like, I think that's a raccoon. He says that to his family. So his kid goes, hey, Dad, throw the hot dog down there and see if he gets it. So they did, and he got it. So now the Citi Field people are like, hey, wait a minute, we can't have this.
1: Yeah.
2: Because we're going to domesticate these things, and they're going to be on the field all the time. So they're urging fans now not to feed the raccoons.
1: Don't feed the vermin.
2: No, exactly.
0: You set some traps.
2: Rats.
0: Golly, man.
2: You know, rats even are a problem, so you don't want to feed them either.
5: And
2: but
5: the countdown continues.
2: I like the little furry paw that reaches out and pulls it back in.
0: Scott Robbins trifecta, top three of the day.
5: And finally,
4: one.
1: Number one, a tourist fell 120 feet trying to get a picture.
2: Yeah, got a tourist, 120 feet. He wanted a better view of the water at Montana National Park, Remarkably survived, by the way, falling 120 feet with the help of a couple of really good Samaritans. Kenneth Nurse, 60-year-old Montana guy, native, living now in North Carolina, falls onto the creek during a trip to Glacier National Park. He was last Thursday this happened.
0: Okay, so he fell in the water?
2: Yeah.
0: Okay.
2: He had been taking pictures of the McDonald Falls, but edged closer because he wanted to get a better view for his social media.
5: What happened to the pictures I was supposed to see this week?
2: They're
0: still coming, Case.
2: Yeah, they're somewhere in his phone that went with him when he fell. The guy's daughter was with him and said, Dad, holy cow, what's going on? And he said, then he slipped and he fell. And they found him underneath there. There was a couple of people that had gone down to get him, and they found he was still breathing, still alive. A little banged up, but presumably going to be fine.
0: Wow.
2: That's amazing. You can fall 120 feet and be okay.
0: Well, you've seen it in movies before. You fall in the right part of the water.
2: Yeah.
0: You know?
2: Right.
0: Got to risk it for the biscuit.
5: And there you have it.
2: Bruce Willis was hobbled, but he just drugged that leg right back with him.
0: Scott Robbins trifecta, top three of the day.
2: Dang.
0: Well done as always.
5: It's really been an honor for me.
2: Have a good weekend.
0: Boy, oh boy. Another one of these women trying to stash something in the old jail purse.
2: Oh, no.
0: Oh, yeah. We got Nimrods in the news and a news update next.

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4: Here's your forecast from News Talk 1250 KBRF. Today, becoming mostly sunny with a high of 82 and a northwest wind. Clearing tonight with a low of 57, and for the weekend, sunny and 79 for Saturday, up to 81 with sunshine on Sunday, and by Monday, partly sunny with a high of 81. That's your weather from News Talk 1250 KBRF.
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0: Markley, Van Camp, and Robin Show. 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
1: Mm-hmm.
0: You know what side effects a lot of people talk
1: about.
0: Yeah,
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0: News update, David Van Camp.
2: The Trump administration has moved to terminate the American Bar Association status as a law school accreditor. And this is a big deal because the ABA has turned into a left-wing advocacy group. Because like 80% of its like friend of the court briefs have been for liberal arguments, 0% for conservative.
0: Ooh.
2: And so basically they use their monopoly on recognizing accredited law schools as a way to force left-wing causes. So we're going to get rid of that.
0: If nothing else, you would have to say the left has been very creative and honestly effective at capturing institutions.
2: Yes.
0: Unlike anyone could have imagined.
1: Oh, yeah. I agree with you 100%.
0: And it's so much work to try to undo what's been done, but that's definitely what's happening. Oh, my. I guess it's time for Nimrods. This is something here.
3: When the going gets tough.
4: Damn it, this is too hard.
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4: I love the poorly educated.
0: All right. Nimrod's news. We go to Florida where a Miami woman is accused of posing as a bank representative to scam senior citizens, facing a string of felony charges after deputies say they caught her before she could leave Martin County, and then later discovered thousands of dollars in cash concealed in...
1: Are we?
0: Some would call it the jail purse.
2: Which one is that? Are we talking the South 40 or the Lady Garden?
0: The Lady Garden.
2: Oh gosh.
1: What is the South 40?
0: Yeah, this is 31-year-old Monique Love Turnbull.
1: Love, huh?
0: Yeah. I don't know exactly how she got the name. Maybe her love of sweets and other. She's a bigger gal. They say that Turnbull told the victim their account had been compromised, that she was there to collect the victim's debit or credit card so it could be safely disposed of. While investigating the case, deputies said they were alerted to another incident in which Turnbull was identified as a possible suspect. So once they took her into custody, initially charged with scheme to defraud, felony use of a two-way communication device and fraudulent use of a credit or debit card without consent involving a victim 60 years or older. But then she also had $3,200 hiding in there.
2: Well, now she's also being charged with impersonating an ATM.
0: And that's Nimrod's in the news.
1: I don't want to know.

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5: 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That's right. Tell the orangutan turns 40. The prairie rose carousel will be 100 years old. And what's that, Nico? Yeah, I'll tell. So, yeah, Nico turned 21 this spring. Yes, I know that makes you an adult. No, trust me, I know. I'm still cleaning up the juice boxes. 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
8: News this hour at Town Hall. I'm Bob Agnew in Washington. Vice President J.D. Vance on the road this afternoon, his old stomping grounds, and ones he wrote about in the famous book Hillbilly Elegy, and his colorful grandfather as well, who worked at the Cleveland Cliffs Middletown Works facility.
9: But Papaw was a welder in this place for 40 years, and today his grandson stands here as the Vice President of these United States. It's an amazing thing.
8: Just the kind of people and places, Advance says, will turn around the U.S. economy.
9: The future of America, the future of the United States, the future of our homes and communities is going to be built right here in Middletown, Ohio.
8: The president reportedly still deciding who he wants to replace his White House press secretary.
10: President Trump having some fun with the mainstream media, posting a picture of himself standing at the podium in the briefing room with the caption, "The best press secretary." Lots of speculation as to who he will pick to replace Caroline Leavitt, who is leaving at the end of this month to spend time at home with her 2-year-old son and 3-month-old daughter. Names reportedly on the short list, CNN Republican commentator Scott Jennings and former Trump attorney Alina Haba. Laura Winters reporting.
8: The U.S. and South Korea wrapping up their military drills.
11: The U.S. and South Korean militaries were supposed to carry out 11 days of simulated North Korean attacks, but the exercise wrapped up on Friday. Just before it began on Monday, President Donald Trump ordered the Pentagon to substantially reduce the exercise, saying he had a good relationship with North Korean leader Kim Jong-un, and South Korea had refused to support him over the war in Iran. The U.S. Pacific Command says the U.S. remains committed to the defense of the U.S. homeland and its allies in the region. I'm Donna Water.
8: And you'll find more of these stories at townhall.com.
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8: Hefty fines now for two NFL teams after a brawl during a joint practice.
14: The Dallas Cowboys and the New Orleans Saints have each been fined $500,000 apiece by the NFL after their fight-filled joint practice. The league announced the fines after requesting video of the tumultuous workout at the Cowboys training camp base in California. Saints tight end Brock Recksteiner body slammed Cowboys safety Jalen Thompson. Saints center Eric McCoy threw a Cowboys helmet high in the air during one scrap, while McCoy and Cowboys linebacker Donovan Ezeraku threw punches at each other in an ugly sequence that ended with Ezeraku getting thrown out of practice for the second time during camp. I'm Lisa Dwyer.
8: On Wall Street, it's been a booming session so far. Right now, the Dow Jones Industrial Average is up 490 points. High-tech NASDAQ doing well right now. It's up by just about 90. Breaking news and analysis at townhall.com. Tragedy for a young American woman and her fellow adventurers high on a mountain in Pakistan.
15: Search teams have found the body of American climber Mallory Geis, the last missing member of a 10-member international team killed in an avalanche on Broad Peak. Local volunteers discovered her body, according to the president of the Alpine Club of Pakistan. The expedition was Geis's first attempt to climb the more than 26,000-foot peak. The search began on July 31st after the team was swept away. Rich Thomason reporting.
8: The NFL is upset about changes made by Nielsen in its methodology for measuring viewership for the upcoming season, calling them rushed and saying they will have a negative impact on sports. Nielsen announcing plans to change how it measures audiences on television starting August 31st. You'll find more of these stories at townhall.com.
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16: Here's your forecast from News Talk 1250 KBRF. Today becoming mostly sunny with a high of 82 and a northwest wind. Clearing tonight with a low of 57. And for the weekend, sunny and 79 for Saturday. Up to 81 with sunshine on Sunday. And by Monday, partly sunny with a high of 81. That's your weather from News Talk 1250 KBRF.
17: 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Listen for the latest weather forecast and the latest reports from the Weather Spotter Network. 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

0: Hey, did you know it's Kool-Aid Day?
1: Nice.
0: I didn't know Kool-Aid had a day, but it's Kool-Aid Day. I don't, whoever decides these things. Man, what a product. Anybody else? Like, I couldn't tell you how much Kool-Aid I drank as a kid.
1: Same here.
0: I mean, there isn't a quantity large enough for me to even estimate how much Kool-Aid I drank. And all my friends, Kool-Aid. And we got the packets, the unsweetened packets. That's what we always got. So it was just these little teeny tiny packets and then filled with sugar. And what a product.
1: Wow.
0: What would we have done without Kool-Aid?
1: Mm-hmm.
0: I don't know what I would have consumed without Kool-Aid. Like, what do people, what did they do before Kool-Aid? Are kids still drinking Kool-Aid?
1: I think so.
0: I hope so.
1: Although a little packet probably costs almost a dollar now, I'm assuming.
0: Oh, yeah. I forget. They were like, I think, if I'm not mistaken, I think they were 7 cents a piece. And I don't remember, the best flavor, grape Kool-Aid, and then I was a grape Kool-Aid kid. And then I kind of got into the cherry Kool-Aid.
1: Yep, the red.
0: Yep, as my tastes matured. But the pink lemonade Kool-Aid, if you remember that. That was delicious.
1: Mm-hmm.
0: And then I think, did they have strawberry Kool-Aid? We'd get the variety. The only thing we never got was I think there was regular lemonade Kool-Aid. Not the pink lemonade, but regular lemonade. Never got that. Didn't like it. Wasn't as good. And then the green stuff. Well, I guess that would be lime.
1: Lemon lime.
0: Is it lemon lime?
1: I think it's lemon lime.
0: Yeah. Whatever it was. Never. I was not a green Kool-Aid. One of my little friends, his mom used to get the green Kool-Aid. Didn't like it. And looking back on it, having not had Kool-Aid in years, like, was it all exactly the same flavor and just different color? Like, I really wonder if there was anything in it other than food coloring. But what a product. Big fan of the Kool-Aid. And then, of course, right, the Kool-Aid, then you know, later on, like, oh, yeah, you know, you spike it with vodka and freeze it. Then you got Kool-Aid slush or Kool-Aid ice cubes,
1: mm-hmm.
0: which is really dangerous. I know. You ever do that? You ever eat like spiked frozen, like ice cubes, whatever? Because you don't know how much you're drinking. You don't know how much you're consuming. That's really dangerous. But that was later in life, of course. Nope. I don't think I've had a glass of Kool-Aid. And when does that end? I don't think I've had a glass of Kool-Aid since the 70s. I don't know.
1: Not since I was a kid.
0: How old? I don't think I had a glass of Kool-Aid outside of elementary school. Why did I stop drinking Kool-Aid? Welcome to Hot Talk with the Ox on this Kool-Aid Day 2026. 2 hours, less than 2 hours, is when Ox and Friends begins at Pioneer Place Theater, downtown St. Cloud. Looking forward to a spirited discussion with our panel. Should be a lot of fun, business as usual. And then afterwards, we'll go next door to 7 West Tap House, the official sponsor of Ox and Friends, and we'll buy you a free drink. I don't think they have Kool-Aid, but whatever you want, drinks from there. What do they got, 50 taps and whatnot, full bar and all that. So why don't can you get Kool-Aid at a restaurant? And by the way, one of the things that we did, this is kind of weird, is I didn't put in the, I think you're supposed to put, I think in the old days, the little packet was supposed to be mixed with a cup of sugar and how much water? Like a half gallon of water? I don't know how big those pitchers were, whatever the pitchers were. But I do remember what we did. As I put, we put less, my mom kind of was, and this is how we had it at our house, less than the full cup of sugar. Like, I would say probably 3/4 of a cup of sugar. We had a little half cup scoop in the sugar, right, the sugar container on the table. Anybody still do that anymore? Like, we had the two big ceramic things, bins, on the counter always. One of them was flour, one of them was sugar. Is that still a thing? Does anybody do that anymore? But we had the scoop in the sugar, and the scoop was like a half cup scoop, so I would fill it not quite full, quite, you know, and then two scoops of that. But we'd put in way less water than it called for. So my Kool-Aid was not quite as sugary and a little more flavorful than my little friends in the neighborhood. And so I always prided myself on making better Kool-Aid than anybody else. I would advise that. If anybody's still doing those little, I'm not, because they make the packets that are already sweetened. And you could get those too. But we never got those because it wasn't as good. Because you couldn't control the flavoring. Now, so we got the little ones, which were way cheaper. And then my Kool-Aid always had better flavor because it was more flavor and less quantity. So, but whatever it was, you know, you had the Kool-Aid pitcher. So you used the same pitcher. Tupperware brand, probably.
1: Yep.
0: Used the same pitcher and the same stir, the stir spoon. We had a wood spoon that was broken. A big, long wooden spoon that had a piece of the spoon, an edge of the spoon was broken off. Perfect. The perfect Kool-Aid stirrer. Wonder whatever happened to that. Kurt, thanks for holding. Welcome to Hot Talk and the Boulder Tap House studio line.
2: Good morning, gentlemen. Happy Friday.
0: Happy Kool-Aid Day. Yes.
2: Yes. Who would have thought in the year of 2026 I would have an applicable Kool-Aid story? But I do. I remember when I was probably five. I was little enough that I had to crawl up on the kitchen counter and I was going to make Kool-Aid. This was probably my first attempt at creating anything in the kitchen, but I didn't have any history of making anything in the kitchen, so I just started dumping the three ingredients into the container, and for whatever reason, I decided to look at the packet to follow the instructions. Well, I put them in the wrong order, so what did I do? I dumped it all out because I thought it wasn't going to work.
0: Oh, no. Yeah.
2: Don't know why, but, and I do, I have to say, I think all the flavors were actual grape and cherry. They were different flavors.
0: Okay.
2: But they were good.
0: They probably were. I feel like the green was different, but if I had closed my eyes and drank it, I don't know that I'd have noticed it. But, yeah, I'll take your word for it.
2: Very good.
0: All right, Kurt, thanks. Yeah, yeah, appreciate that. In college, we put Kool-Aid in our jungle juice in our dorm parties all the time. Yeah. I suppose. And Mark reminds us, did Jim Jones make the grape Kool-Aid popular? You know, that had to be tough on the Kool-Aid brand. The whole Guyana, right, tragedy with Jim Jones telling all of his idiot followers to drink this. And they called it Kool-Aid. I don't know what it really was, and they all died. That was terrible. The term drinking the Kool-Aid. Mm-hmm. Going postal, right, was the anniversary of the tragic post office shooting in Oklahoma yesterday. Going postal, drinking the Kool-Aid, another adage, if you will, that we all know from back in the day. Unfortunate, though. I remember saving the UPC coupon from the packets and sending them in for something. Yeah. I got little Kool-Aid canteens one time. I suppose we send in, yeah, the packets. Yeah, I got these little plastic, two of them, with the Mr. Kool-Aid face on it. Little plastic Kool-Aid canteens. That was back when you couldn't just buy everything. Like, whatever you wanted, you could just buy it. Like, nobody had those canteens. The only way to get it was to send in the packets and get the canteen. Or whatever happened to those. Jason, we've struck a nerve here. Welcome to Hot Talk with the Ox.
3: Yeah, it sounds like we grew up in the same house. I made my Kool-Aid like you.
0: Oh.
3: 3/4 cup of sugar, about a quart and a half, so you get more flavor. Mm-hmm. And we had the wooden spoon, and it was the same wooden spoon because me and my brother tried making slushies in the blender one time and ground the whole bottom off the spoon, and Mom said, that's your Kool-Aid spoon from now on.
0: Yeah, because it's not good for anything else, but it's perfect for stirring the Kool-Aid. No.
3: Yeah, and we use Kool-Aid for everything. The Kool-Aid, just the dry Kool-Aid packs, you could use that for food coloring. You could use it to flavor, you know, just about anything you wanted.
0: Mm.
3: It was

0: because my mom didn't want ants, but it was in the in the cupboard. Yeah.
1: Oh no no yeah well
0: but yeah the scoop was in there.
1: Yeah, the scoop was always in there. Yeah. Okay. Yeah, we never had ants. So, but they have to be sealed, or they had lids on them anyway. It wasn't just open. But yeah, I never thought about that. Yeah. We never had ants though. We always had the sugar and the flour. Yeah. All right, man. Thank you.
0: All right, Ox.
1: That's
0: thanks.
1: Because thank you, Jason. Everything had sugar and flour in it. I mean, it was just wow. And I don't bake, and so whenever I see people bake and I watch them do it, I'm like, "What? That's what I'm eating?" You know, they get out like me. When I use butter, I'll just take a sliver of butter and put it on toast or whatever it is. Oh my goodness! I give me 5 sticks of butter and 5 cups of sugar for a little pan of bars. Like, what that? What? What am I doing eating that stuff? Ann, welcome to Hot Talk with the Ox on the Boulder Tap House studio line.
2: Hi, Ox. Hey, I have a really funny story here about Kool-Aid and my son. Okay. One of my sons, you know that Led Zeppelin song? It's like, you need cooling? Is it, you need cooling?
1: Yeah.
2: I think that's what it says.
1: Whole lot of love. Yep.
2: When he was little, he would sing, you need Kool-Aid. And you know what? He's in his 30s now. And once in a while, that comes up, and he gets so embarrassed because we used to have Kool-Aid here when my kids were growing up.
1: Mm-hmm.
2: And that was just hilarious. And to this day, when I bring that up, he just gets so embarrassed. But I just thought I'd share that with you.
1: That's cute. Thanks for the story.
2: Yep.
1: Mm-hmm.
2: All right. Thank you. Bye.
1: You know, did they have Kool-Aid in Moscow in 1972? Like, were the Russian kids drinking Kool-Aid? Because that could be a selling point. Like, oh, you want communism, huh? Well, did you know that the communists weren't drinking Kool-Aid when they were children? But I don't know that they weren't. I don't know that everybody wasn't drinking Kool-Aid. I don't know. Everybody drank Kool-Aid. Would a kid today know what Kool-Aid is? I don't know. Is it still a thing?
3: I don't know. I don't see commercials for it anymore.
1: No.
3: The Kool-Aid man's gone extinct.
1: Yeah, that was always interesting. He'd smash through walls and,
3: yep.
1: Hey, Kool-Aid. Oh, yeah. And let's see here. Crystal Light killed Kool-Aid. Okay. Take your word for it. Moving beyond the Kool-Aid conversation, not that we have to, but we probably should because there are other things going on. Ahem. Like Derek Chauvin wants his conviction thrown out. Interesting. We also have the Freedom 250 this weekend in Washington, D.C. Can't wait to watch that. Drinking alcohol is down. Got a story from like some National Beverage Association, Beer Drinkers Association or something, saying, uh-oh. And I'm not buying the statistics, by the way, but we'll get into that here in a moment if we can. And then it's all about the national debt, the national debt, the national debt. We have Brandon Arnold joining us. He is the executive vice president with the National Taxpayers Union. Big focus on this. Bessent has come out and said, we got a plan. We got a plan to erase the deficit and pay down the debt. Like, oh, you do? Yeah, okay. So more talk about that. By the way, that's at 9:36 for KNSI listeners, 3:36 for our KBRF listeners. So that'll be coming up. Looking forward to that conversation. Been a while since we've talked to the National Taxpayers Union's folks, and also some more debt stories. And then, possibly in moments, did you hear that they're making a deal with the gangs at the state fair to stay away? I'll draw my conclusion, and we'll get to the story here in a second. If you can make a deal with the gangs to not go to the state fair, can you also make a deal with the gangs to stop breaking the law? Next on Hot Talk with the Ox.
4: 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Today, becoming mostly sunny with a high of 82 and a northwest wind. Clearing tonight with a low of 57, and for the weekend, sunny and 79 for Saturday, up to 81 with sunshine on Sunday, and by Monday, partly sunny with a high of 81. That's your weather from News Talk 1250 KBRF.

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4: This is your I-94 ramp cone zone update. The 210 I-94 ramp is closed. The interchange ramps will be closed to all travelers during construction, and traffic to and from Highway 210 in Fergus Falls will be detoured to the County Road 1/Tower Road. Highway 210 will remain open for travelers during construction. Traffic will shift to one side of the bridge and will be reduced to one lane in each direction. For construction updates, visit the Fergus Falls Chamber at fergusfalls.com and click on the Cone Zone. 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
5: I'm shut down on another day of trading. Here is Friday's closing market minutes. Start things off in corn for September, up 5 cents. December, up 5. March corn, up 5 and a quarter. Soybeans for September, up 4 and a quarter. November, up 3 cents. January, up 2 and a quarter. Soybean meal for September, up $2. October, up 190. December, up $2. Chicago wheat for September, down 1 and a quarter. December, down 3/4 of a cent. So is March. Hard red winter wheat for September, down 6 cents. December, down 4 cents. Hard red spring wheat for September, up 1 and a half. December, down 2 and a half. Minneapolis spring wheat for September, down 2 and a half. And December, down to 3 and a quarter. Into live cattle for October, down 7.5 cents. December, up 22.5 cents. February, up 42.5 cents. April, up 70 cents. Feeders for September, up a dime. October, 95 cents higher. November, up 137.5. Lean hogs for October, 65 cents higher. December, up 77.5 cents. February, up 60 cents. With April, up 50 cents. And that is a look at Friday's closing numbers.
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0: Rock with the Ox this Friday. National Kool-Aid Day. Actually, I don't know if it's National Kool-Aid Day. It's just Kool-Aid Day. I don't know. Whoever makes those things. 320-251-1990 on the Boulder Tap House studio or text line if you want to weigh in on this or any of the other important items of the day. Heidi's texting in, I don't know about kids nowadays, but as a 2005 baby, Mom always had and still has Kool-Aid in the fridge. Good for you, Mom. Why did I quit drinking? I don't know why I quit drinking Kool-Aid. I grew up with that small plastic sugar container with a small spout on one side and the larger spout on the other. It was classic Tupperware invention, says Paul the Plumber. All right. Yeah. I guess everybody's got a Kool-Aid story. But I'll tell you, again, not all Kool-Aid is created equal. Did you like the green Kool-Aid? If you're a kid, I mean, a little variety. We always had a little variety. But I think, you know, we had like 10, 5, I don't know, whatever, 5 packets of grape, 5 packets of cherry, and like 2 packets of pink lemonade, and maybe a couple packets of strawberry. But we didn't have any green Kool-Aid.
1: Green was my favorite.
0: You liked the green?
1: Yep.
0: Huh. Okay. I assume people drank it because they liked it.
1: Mm-hmm.
0: I never really thought about it. But, yeah. Some, you know, and the, like, weak Kool-Aid, it's not worth it. But good, tangy Kool-Aid. Moving beyond the Kool-Aid conversation, 320-251-1990 on the Boulder Tap House studio or text line. Oh, I barely have time to get to any of these other topics. I'll just prime the pump again a little bit. There's Keith Ellison, Ramsey County, all working with gangs to talk him into not coming to the state fair. I find that to be a very odd, interesting story. It should make people happy, sort of. But what a weird thing. Some details on that we'll get to here in just a second. The other thing is Pizza Hut, speaking of food and beverages, they want to change. They're changing their name for the football season to just Hut.
1: Huh. Oh, yeah. I saw them change their profile picture on Facebook yesterday. They took the pizza out.
0: Yeah. Taking the pizza out. They want to be called Hut now for the football season.
1: Huh.
0: Like Hut, I guess. All right. I don't know. Weird. So they're covering up the word pizza on their signs and everything. And I don't get it. Yum Brands, they're saying, I guess they're unloading it. And they're focusing more on Taco Bell and KFC. So everybody's got a Pizza Hut story probably, too. Mine real quick is the topping. Pizza Hut was the pizza. And maybe it's just because I didn't have good teeth at that time because I was little. But I'd always pull the toppings off the pizza when I'd take my bite, and it would flop down and burn my chin. That was back when pizza came out of the oven hot and fresh. I remember that, but it was worth it. It was worth it for the flavor. Delicious.
2: Good, too.
3: With SRN News, I'm Bob Agnew in Washington. Vice President J.D. Vance on the road this afternoon at his old stomping grounds that he wrote about in his Facebook Hillbilly Elegy. And he spoke once again about his hardworking grandfather who worked at the Cleveland Cliffs Middletown Works Facility. Vance said it's people like that and factories like that that will make America great again economically. The president reportedly still deciding who he wants to replace as White House press secretary. She'll be leaving that position in 10 days to spend more time with her young family. The U.S. and South Korea have now wrapped up their annual military drill 6 days ahead of schedule. That follows orders from President Trump, who told them to speed it up this year. He does not want to annoy the North Korean dictator Kim Jong-un because he says they have a fairly good relationship and that the North has not been provoking the United States. On Wall Street, the Dow Jones Industrial Average right now up by about 545 points. This is SRN News.
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5: For KBRFradio.com News, I'm News Director Derek Sidian. Progress continues steadily on the Highway 210 I-94 interchange reconstruction project as construction of the bridge nears completion. MnDOT engineer Jesse Miller says crews are pouring concrete for the bridge railings, and after that, they'll pour the final overlay for the driving lanes. Crews working on Highway 210 and the three roundabouts are also hard at work pouring the concrete. Miller says,
6: the mainline concrete's getting poured, the concrete curb, truck aprons, all that stuff's getting poured. So there's a lot of activity out there right now.
5: Regarding the on and off ramps, Miller says crews have poured the eastbound off ramp and are going to start the westbound on ramp in the coming days. Drivers are reminded to be cautious and drive safe when going through the work zone. News updates on the Highway 210 I-94 interchange reconstruction project are powered by Falls Laundromat and Vector Windows. State Senator Jordan Rasmussen recently participated in a U.S. Department of Housing and Urban Development Regional Housing Roundtable focused on increasing home ownership opportunities in Minnesota by addressing local barriers to housing development. The roundtable, hosted by Housing First Minnesota, brought together homebuilders, housing leaders, and HUD officials from across the Midwest to discuss policies that can make it easier for Minnesotans to buy a home. Minnesota currently faces a housing shortage of more than 101,000 homes, leaving many families priced out of homeownership. During the discussion, Rasmussen highlighted progress made during the 2026 legislative session and the need for continued reforms. Quote, homeownership is an important part of the American dream, and we should be doing everything we can to make it attainable for more Minnesotans. That means taking a close look at the regulations that make building and buying a home more difficult. End quote. This year, the Minnesota legislature approved a bipartisan reform package to strengthen protections for homeowners living in homeowners associations and common interest communities. A key provision of the package, championed by Rasmussen, makes it so local governments cannot require a new residential development to create an HOA. The reform is part of a broader effort to reduce unnecessary government barriers to housing construction. Minnesota health officials are warning consumers about alfalfa sprouts linked to a multi-state outbreak of E. coli and Salmonella. At least 23 Minnesotans have become sick, including two who were hospitalized, and no deaths have been reported. The sprouts were produced by Minnesota-based Everything Sprouts and sold under the Everything Sprouts and Calco brands. Health officials say consumers should not eat the affected sprouts and should throw them away. For KBRFradio.com News, I'm Derek Sidian. Get more news at KBRFradio.com. 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
7: Here's your forecast from News Talk 1250 KBRF. Today, becoming mostly sunny with a high of 82 and a northwest wind. Clearing tonight with a low of 57. And for the weekend, sunny and 79 for Saturday, up to 81 with sunshine on Sunday. And by Monday, partly sunny with a high of 81. That's your weather from News Talk 1250 KBRF.
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0: Talk with the Ox on this Friday, TGI Friday. 320-251-1990 on the Boulder Tap House studio or text line. Two ways to reach the program today. We'd like to do open lines. I do have a special guest, though, in 1 hour. So at that time, we'll be welcoming Brandon Arnold, the Executive Vice President of the National Taxpayers Union, talking about the national debt. Meanwhile, Treasury Secretary Bessent is saying, yeah, we can grow our way out of this thing. We can fix this thing. Okay. Talking with the folks this week about that, right? The idea is, okay, so if we do get growth, if we do start lowering the deficit, that means, gee, we have all this money now. We can spend more. We've never been disciplined like that. I don't know where it's going to end, but we'll see. There's some meaningful discussion going on. While this is happening, another thing that's happening, and there's a punchline in this story, just so you know. You've probably seen this headline. It was yesterday. We didn't have a chance to get to it on the show. But I think it actually came down yesterday morning. So the show might have been over. Hot Talk with the Ox may have been over before this came out. But a press release from the Office of Minnesota Attorney General Keith Ellison. I'll read the whole thing. Well, not the whole thing, but I'll read the meaningful part. Attorney General Ellison, Ramsey County Attorney Choi, win agreements and injunctions to prevent gang violence at the state fair. All right. In AG Ellison's and RCA Choi's August 5th civil lawsuits against two gangs, 7 of 10 people named in their lawsuits agree to not attend the fair or be present in the safety zone around the fair. Ramsey County District Court finds 3 others are gang members and prohibits them from associating with gang members at the fair or attempting to provoke violence there. Mm-hmm. Court also declares Minneapolis-based Muddy to be a gang as defined in Minnesota law. All right, so those are kind of the subheadline sentences. Let's see here. In response to 2 civil lawsuits, Attorney General Ellison and County Attorney Choi filed on August 5th against 2 gangs, 7 of the 10 individuals, 3 allegedly associated with Minneapolis-based gang known as Muddy, 4 allegedly associated with South Metro-based gang known as The Ville. They entered a court-enforceable agreement that they will not attend the state fair or be anywhere within a designated safety zone around the fair from August 27th, the first day of the fair, until September 8th. The day after the fair. In exchange, the individuals comply with the terms of the agreement. Attorney General Ellison and County Attorney Choi agree to dismiss the legal action against them after the conclusion of the state fair. The 7 individuals who entered into the agreement, this is the punchline, deny that they are members of gangs. So let's see here. The 3 individuals in a ruling yesterday. Bill Jenkins of Bolas, no, just kidding, Nasruddin Abdi Rashid Warsami and Bilal Abdi Farah, both of Muddy, who contested the allegations against them through counsel, and Mustafa Yusuf Omar, a.k.a. Mussy of Muddy, who did not appear in court or contest the allegations, are members of the Muddy gang. Let's see here. They're prohibited from confronting or intimidating people using gang signs, forcing someone to join their gangs, or preventing someone from leaving their gangs at the state fair and within the safety zone, but only from August 27th to September 8th. Yeesh. So, well, obvious comments. What else is there to say? So you know they're in gangs. You make deals with them to not commit crimes around the state fair because what? It would make it look bad? Okay. Let's see. What was this on the... Let's see here. Some of the violent activities historically on the last night of the 2024 fair. Remember that one? 3 individuals were shot and wounded in a parking lot about a block from the fairgrounds, which, by the way, remember when they banned guns at the fair... What does that tell all people just outside the fair? Anybody walking from their cars to the fair or from the fair to their cars are unarmed. That's what that tells everybody. Let's see here. Three victims that exited the fairgrounds were beginning to enter their car were shot by a Vill gang affiliate. Their objective was to hunt Muddy gang members. Okay. June 6, 2025, Muddy and Vill gang members were arrested and connected in connection with firing gunshots at rival gang members at the Burnsville High School graduation. They were assaulting each other at some coffee shop in June of last year. Let's see. State Fair last year, Vill members are seen fighting members of rival gangs near the Midway. Yep. May 4th of this year, Muddy gang members were arrested in connection with the Metro State University graduation shooting. Aha! And then June 27th, they were stopped at a Somali Independence Day community festival for carrying handguns with extended magazines. Yeah. Okay. So they're like, tell you what, we'll forget about all that if you just don't commit any crimes during the state fair. Apparently. And then they're touting this as, see, we're fighting crime. We're keeping you safe. And, of course, I love that the punchline is that they deny being members of gangs. Okay, so don't tell me that Keith Ellison and Tim Walz aren't keeping us all safe. They're making deal with gang members to stay out of the state fair. Reminiscent, you know, some of the old gritty crime dramas of the 60s and 70s, you know, where the undercover cops or the plainclothes cops are making deals with the gang members to rat out their buddies, you know, the French Connection, that sort of thing. Okay, so good for them. So they're making deals with the gangs, right? Obvious thought is, so why wouldn't you just put these people away? If they committed these crimes, if they're in jail, and forgive me if I'm oversimplifying this. Maybe there's something I'm missing. But if they're in jail, just the laws of like relativity or you know, whatever the physical laws of our world are, if you're in jail, you can't also simultaneously attend the state fair. Is that, unless there's something I'm missing here, can you be in jail and be at the state fair at the same time? From my rudimentary understanding of the laws of nature is no, you can't. You can't be in jail and at the state fair at the same time. So why aren't they in jail? And then you wouldn't have to make a deal with them. And what you think about this? Did they sit down? Hey guys, come over. We're gonna order in some lunch. What do you guys want? You guys hamburgers? And you want what do you want? Okay, you want some salad with that? A little salad? Okay, you like a brownie? You want a box lunch or you want something hot? Should we have it catered or should we just should we just go get some takeout and bring it over? What do you want? Go, okay, good. Take everybody's order. Come on in. They walk in. Hey, come on over. Have a seat. Sit down in the executive conference room. Have lunch. Get to know each other. And then say, so, is it cool that you guys just don't kill anybody or shoot anybody? Not like today or tomorrow or you know, later in the year, but just August 27th through September 8th. Okay, you mean like anywhere? Or No. Just at or around the state fair. Okay, cool. All right, tell you what, we'll go somewhere else. We'll just walk the streets of downtown instead. There you go. Oh, Senator Howe, welcome to Hot Talk with the Ox on the Boulder Tap House studio line.
1: You got it, Ox. I know they didn't have it at the Attorney General's office because they would have had to disarm and they would have had to go through the metal detectors. So you know they didn't go through there.
0: Oh, yeah.
1: But where did they have the discussion? Did they order Jimmy John's? Did the taxpayer pay for it? But if they know who they are and they know they're gang members, like you said, Eric, put them in jail. Arrest them for gang activity. You got them. I mean, otherwise, here's the million-dollar idea. Why aren't some enterprising folks saying, hey, I mean, the reason I don't go is just like you said. I don't go because I've got to disarm myself to go there.
0: Yep.
1: So why not give armed escorts to your vehicle?
0: Mm.
1: Wouldn't that be a great service?
0: Mm-hmm.
1: And they might get me to come back.
0: Mm-hmm. Mm-hmm.
1: And why isn't the state fair could provide them themselves?
0: Mm-hmm.
1: Say, you're scared about, are you not coming to the fair because there's a threat level? We'll provide that service. Because I tell you what, the Attorney General definitely isn't providing you the security you need, because they're not putting these guys in jail. He's making deals. Hasn't changed from his deal from the Feeding Our Future or anything else. He's still just making deals.
0: Maybe they're campaign contributors.
1: Oh, never. Yeah. You know, I think that would make a difference, wouldn't it? And you know, and unless they're out on work release, which I don't know if any of these guys work, but if they're on work release, they could vote. But if you lock them up, they can't vote.
0: They can't vote or go to the fair.
1: No. No. There you go.
0: Mm-hmm. All right, Senator Howell. Thank you. Appreciate that. Yeah, we've got something here. I don't know. This is a puzzler to me. This is a head scratcher. Other than what the Democrats, Socialists of America, who don't want any jails, they don't want prisons, they don't want, you know, they don't want law enforcement, they hate the cops and all that. But the other 99% of us, I don't care if you're Democrat or Republican, this is really hard to explain. When you come out and say this publicly, how is that a winner? And this guy's up for re-election. And the last poll, which, by the way, we are 15, 16, 17 minutes away, whatever, from a very massive kind of just a quick rundown of a big KSTP poll. We haven't talked about much of it, but they polled like just a ton of stuff. So we're going to get into that here pretty soon. We'll just kind of run through it pretty quickly before the week is out. I want to make sure and get to it. But Ron Schutz, the Republican, and Keith Ellison are neck and neck, man. And by the way, whenever a Minnesota poll shows that the Republican and the Democrat are neck and neck, you know what that means? The Republican's actually leading by about 5%. So this guy pulls this stunt. Support this one. Oh, you know, Keith Ellison, he's making us safe. You know why? Because he's prohibiting gang members from coming to the state fair. Known gang members currently under indictment. What? All right. And I don't know, you know, this might sound overly simplified too, but as a non-gang member, you've got free reign in the state of Minnesota for the most part. I mean, there are, God bless our local cops and sheriffs and everything like that, but I mean, for the most part, you've got free reign, at least throughout the metro area. Is it just... How many people are there? 4 million, 3 million, whatever it is. Is it just that population enough? Like, oh, yeah, the state fair. Oh, you know, there's a bunch of people coming to the state fair. Yeah, well, a bunch of people are everywhere. It's the Twin Cities. Like, the world is their oyster. Just walk the streets. There's plenty of targets, isn't there? So, like, what's the big deal of the state fair anyway? Like, great, save the $14 or whatever it costs to get in. Assuming that they pay to get in, I don't know. Coming up on Hot Talk with the Ox, yeah, all things polling. We mentioned it. We might have to save this for Oxen Friends because I think it's a worthy discussion. I think it's a better discussion to have after November 3rd. But this Derek Chauvin thing, Derek Chauvin says he wants, he wants his case thrown out, basically. It is a great conversation on multiple levels. Plus also, what was the other thing again? Oh, yeah. I didn't talk about this yet, but the Freedom 250 race is on Sunday. So this is our really first and only time to talk about it before it's all over. But, man, is that going to be fun. An IndyCar race through Washington, D.C. Very exciting. I'm all for it. So we get into that. And then if we can squeeze it in, just a weird headline that caught my eye. I was accidentally reading some Atlanta news. And did you hear the Atlanta mayor is lashing out at the Democrat National Committee, Ken Martin specifically, former Minnesota Democrat Party chair, for not considering Atlanta to host the DNC convention in 2028? claiming like he hates black people or something. It's the weirdest thing. I don't know why you would want it in your town anyway. So we'll squeeze that. Who knows what else? But open lines 2-320-251-1990 on the Boulder Tap Bowl studio or text line on this Friday edition of Hot Talk with the Ox.
2: Here's your forecast from News Talk 1250 KBRF. Today becoming mostly sunny with a high of 82 and a northwest wind. Clearing tonight with a low of 57, and for the weekend, sunny and 79 for Saturday, up to 81 with sunshine on Sunday, and by Monday, partly sunny with a high of 81. That's your weather from News Talk 1250 KBRF.
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4: This is your I-94 ramp cone zone update. The 210 I-94 ramp is closed. The interchange ramps will be closed to all travelers during construction, and traffic to and from Highway 210 in Fergus Falls will be detoured to the County Road 1/Tower Road. Highway 210 will remain open for travelers during construction. Traffic will shift to one side of the bridge and will be reduced to one lane in each direction. For construction updates, visit the Fergus Falls Chamber at fergusfalls.com and click on the Cone Zone. 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

0: Talk with the Ox on this Friday, TGI Friday. 320-251-1990, your chance to join us on the Boulder Tap House studio or text line. Let's see here. Not so funny, says Ann. Already done. Margarita meeting in El Salvador with Van Hollen. Yeah, with the North Carolina guy, right? The citizen of the year. That's right. Yeah, they had the margarita meeting. Yep, glorifying criminals on their side. We'll make you a deal. Hey, can I buy you a sandwich? How about a margarita? Or a mojito? What was it? Were they having margaritas or what was it? Looked like margaritas. Ox, I'm surprised the Democrats don't have taxpayer-funded buses to get criminals out of the slammer to go vote. Mm-hmm. That's coming. I think that's coming. Also, Senator Howe has way too much common sense for this state. 1, 2, 3, 4 A's and 5 Y's in the word way, by the way. Thank you. Before we round the corner here into the next hour, I just wanted to get to this. This is not part of the comprehensive poll that KSTP did, political poll. And we'll rush through it, if you will, coming up here as we kick off hour two of Hot Talk with the Ox. But this other poll, I don't have any other details other than somebody called Embold Research has now found, this taps into a conversation we were having earlier this week, 75% of us oppose data centers being built in our area. One year ago, that number was 42%. Now it's 75%. That, to me, that just shows the fickleness of the population to just, who are they listening to? Like, oh, you know, it's my cheeseburger analogy. 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
11: When you're News this hour at Town Hall, I'm Bob Agnew in Washington. The Supreme Court's Chief Justice is allowing the White House to continue construction of President Trump's $400 million White House ballroom project for now. Chief Justice John Roberts signed a temporary order on Friday, letting work continue as a court considers an emergency appeal from the administration. Lower courts had ordered a halt to the project. Storms and even possible tornadoes pummeled parts of the Northeast yesterday. Storms tore through a beach on Long Island. Nassau County Executive Bruce Blakeman.
8: Yesterday at approximately 7:11 p.m., we had a tornado touchdown here in Atlantic Beach at the Sun and Surf Beach Club. There was extensive damage.
11: Storms also stranded dozens of people in their cars in New Jersey and knocked out power in parts of Delaware's capital city. Tens of thousands of people in Indiana still with no power a week after a big storm there.
12: This is the second week now.
13: Shatia Harden lives in Gary, Indiana.
12: We can be used to it, but it's not okay for us to be used to it.
13: Living without power since storms hit some 10 days ago. Northern Indiana Public Service Company says it has restored power to more than 300,000 customers since August 11th. But as of Thursday, more than 60,000 were still without electricity, forced to throw away spoiled food and lining up for hot meals.
14: We thrive best, you know, as humans on certainty and predictability.
13: Radia Martins with the Flourish Community Hub in Gary. The utility says some areas may not have electricity restored until next week. I'm Ben Thomas.
11: Some feisty rhetoric coming from the premier of a Canadian province, angry over President Trump's threat for a 50% tariff. And Manitoba Premier Wab Kano says Canada should not make any concessions to the United States. He says they have plenty of leverage in the talks against the U.S. On Wall Street, near the close of Dow, was up 550. More at townhall.com.
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11: An Army unit in Europe specializing in drone warfare has been told to stop learning and start using the battlefield technology and return to being a traditional infantry battalion.
17: Last November, 600 soldiers formed the 173rd Airborne Brigade in Europe that specialized in drone warfare and was set up to be used as a dedicated unit that could deploy anywhere drones were required. General Christopher Leneve, the Army's acting chief of staff, has ordered that battalion to refocus on its core mission of being an airborne infantry unit. Ukrainian President Volodymyr Zelensky said in March that Ukrainian officials were helping five countries in the Middle East and Gulf region counter Iranian drone attacks, while the United States and European countries were among others that requested their support. Bernie Bennett in Washington.
11: No survivors reported in the crash of a charter flight in western Alaska. The plane, which took off from Anchorage, crashed about 450 miles west of there. The NTSB is leading the investigation. You'll find breaking news and analysis at townhall.com. The Democratic National Committee has removed Atlanta from its shortlist for the 2028 presidential convention.
18: The DNC eliminating Atlanta as a city to host the Democratic National Convention in 2028. The decision comes after leaders taking a field trip to five cities to check out hotel rooms and logistics. Chicago also a no-go, but Boston, Denver, and Philadelphia remain in the running. Laura Winters, Atlanta, Georgia.
11: Tragedy for a young American woman and her fellow adventurers high on a mountain in Pakistan. Search teams have now located the remains of American climber Mallory Geist, the last missing member of a 10-member international team that was killed in an avalanche on Broad Peak. Local volunteers discovered her remains, according to the president of the Alpine Club of Pakistan. That expedition first attempted to climb more than the 26,000-foot peak. They met tragedy in late July. More details at town.
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19: Here's your forecast from News Talk 1250 KBRF. Today, becoming mostly sunny with a high of 82 and a northwest wind. Clearing tonight with a low of 57. And for the weekend, sunny and 79 for Saturday, up to 81 with sunshine on Sunday. And by Monday, partly sunny with a high of 81. That's your weather from News Talk 1250 KBRF.
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0: This is the Ox. Welcome to Hot Talk with the Ox. Hour two of our three-hour disco swing party already well underway. Coming up, Brandon Arnold with us, Executive Vice President of the National Taxpayers Union, the Committee for Responsible Federal Budget President, joining us yesterday talking about the national debt. So will this guy be. Everybody's talking about the national debt after we hit that $40 trillion mark. Okay. We'll see what Brandon has to say. We haven't talked to these folks. I think it's been since CPAC a couple of years ago, if I'm not mistaken. So looking forward to getting his take on it and such. That's a half hour away, though. And then open lines up until that point, 320-251-1990 on the Boulder Tap House studio or text line. And the KSTP poll that I was talking about, we'll get to as much of it as we can. It gets into the weeds a little bit as far as the various questions that they were asking. Like who will you vote for? Will you vote? Who will you vote for? Et cetera. Also getting into the auditor's race. we could have a Republican auditor. We could have a Republican attorney general. And, I mean, even if we lose the governor's race. But it seems to me if we win any of them, we win all of them, right? Hang on to that for a sec, though, because we have the privilege, the honor, the opportunity to offer you $25 in gas at First Fuel Bank for First Fuel Friday. 320-251-1990 is the number to call and be caller number four today. Caller number four. 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Well, I just now checked. See, you can do this by going to firstfuelbank.com, or you can call them 252-2265, which is 252-BANK. And or if you've signed up for their automatic price change email notifications, just look for your last email from First Fuel Bank, and that'll tell you. Because the price did change yesterday at about this time, 24 hours and change, 8:32:49 yesterday morning. And, well, it has reached a milestone. Still getting a great deal at First Fuel Bank. Obviously, membership has its privileges. Don't cost nothing. Jerry has successfully navigated his way to be caller number four. Jerry, welcome to Hot Talk with the Ox.
1: Yeah, good morning.
0: Hi, man. How much is gas?
1: $4.59.
0: How about that? Dan Van Ice, who owns First Fuel Bank, just cringes every time they have to drop to bring it up above the $4 mark. But there it is, $4.59. Ugh.
1: Yep, I know.
0: If you drive around, look at the average gas station we call up on the street, probably higher than $4.59 right now. Just in time for the Labor Day weekend soon and the upcoming election. Ahem. $4.59 is the price, and you are a longtime First Fuel member, sir?
1: Oh, a long time, yep.
0: All right. Well, we're going to
1: go way back, yep.
0: We go way back, good. Well, we're going to pad your account by $25.
1: Good, thank you.
0: We need to put Jerry on hold.
2: Got his info, we're good.
0: Okay, Jerry, congratulations.
1: Okay, thank you.
0: Atta boy, that's how it works. First Fuel Friday. We have, $4.59. Ouch. And then, where are you going to get a better deal? Let's see, you have the neat 91, non-oxygenated 91. Ah, not over the $5 mark, though, so still 480.9 for the non-oxy, which you want to use in your small engines, trust me. And then they've got the off-road diesel, they've got the regular diesel and all that, and, of course, the racing gas, Sunoco 110. You want to make your car go 500 miles an hour? $11.68.9 a gallon for that. I don't think that's exactly how it works, though. 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Anyhow, there you have it, First Fuel Bank. 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And mark my words, I'm sure that that Dan hates to pop that up over the $4 mark. But you know what? Necessity dictates. So I appreciate that. If you are not a First Fuel Bank member, you still can use the First Fuel Bank stations, you just pay an extra dime a gallon. So that's $4.15.9, FYI. 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But you might as well be a member. First Fuel Bank, like I say, don't cost nothing and a lot of perks for the system that they use. You can do a lot more than just save on gas. 320-251-1990 on the Boulder Tap House studio or text line as we get into this. I'm not gonna belabor this point. I'm not gonna necessarily spend a ton of time on it. Feel free though to comment. But there's a lot of polling here, and it's kind of just like not just who do you like, but you know, will you be voting and that sort of thing? Are you undecided? So we have Secretary of State. This is Tad Jude, the Republican, and, of course, Steve Simon, the incumbent Democrat, looking for his fourth term as Secretary of State. 7-point lead over the Republican Tad Jude. Okay. By the way, Tad's the neatest guy. A long-time Democrat turned Republican. Tad Jude... this could, you know, if anybody gets these constitutional offices, I think everybody gets them. So that one is not close at the moment, which is amazing to think that Steve Simon would just sail to this, to another victory. Give me a break. I mean, wow. Then there's demographics. Simon leads across all demographics, but especially with the 18 to 34 age group, 49 to 23. Wow. I'll get beyond that. Let's go to the state auditor. This is the one where Scott Jensen, last year's gubernatorial candidate, or last cycle's gubernatorial candidate, now auditor candidate, and he won the primary. Let's see. He has, an 8-point edge among men. Filipovich, whoever that is the Democrat candidate, is up by 8 points among women. He's up 19 points on Jensen in the 18 to 34 age group, but Jensen leads among the other age ranges. They're 50-50, supposedly. More moderate voters say they're undecided, 32%, than those who already either support Filipovich or Jensen. They're even there, 31 to 30. Okay. Jensen's big in the rural areas, of course. But again, you know, what does the auditor do exactly? Do we have a parade for the auditor? It's like, hey, the auditor is coming to town. Great. Oh, what do we ask him? Are you fighting the fraud? Yeah, that's not what the auditor does. One could expand the duties of the auditor's office, however, as auditor, and said, we're going to start now looking at fraud. But that's not really part of their thing that they normally do. So, but yeah, some other, let's see, elements of the polls, if we can get this here. What is this? Are you registered in Minnesota? What else are they asking? Many people don't have time to vote in every election, thinking ahead. Are you, or might not find time, will probably vote, will definitely vote. Fascinating. I got to thinking about this. 65% of us say we'll definitely vote. 18% say probably. 12%, only 12% say might or might not. 6% says unlikely to have time. Okay, that's a relatively small number, but it's still big enough for what I'm about to say. Remember voting? If you vote... Then think about if you've ever changed your internet provider or if you've ever conducted any other kind of business, whatever it is. Maybe you're making a hotel reservation. Maybe you're making an airplane reservation. Maybe you're calling to make an appointment to go to the dentist. Whatever you're doing takes longer than to vote. I think of this so often when I'm on hold or I'm on the phone or I'm trying to figure this out. I got the help desk helping me walk through something. Half hour later, okay, I got it through the computer, the internet, or something, you know, something, some account that I've got trying to figure out why this and that and the other thing. And you work with the nice people on the phone, and you work through it, you work through the problem. All the other things that we do, there's voting is nothing. It's not in the least bit hard. It's neither challenging nor hard.

0: That's one of the, and I just wanted to get into that because I hate that when they ask about that. Let's see. Here we go. Who are you going to vote for if you're going to vote? 36% say Lisa Damith. 52% say Amy Klobuchar. Oddly, 1% say Stephen Young. What's that? The Green Party? Okay. 12% are undecided. Yikes. Okay. Then we have, let's see, who else do we have here? Scrolling down, Michelle Tafoya, 41%. Peggy Flanagan, 46%. Rebecca Whiting, she's back in it again.
1: Oh, yeah, I remember her.
0: Yeah, we had her on. I didn't know that. She's running for U.S. Senate. Did not know that. Okay. Libertarian Party, she's polling at 1%. And somebody named Marissa Simonetti is polling at 1%, 11% undecided. You know, people are really saying this, Michelle. The country is watching the Michelle Tafoya race. Ron Schutz and Keith Ellison tied at 43%. Unreal. Remember Jim Schultz just about beat him 4 years ago until a massive influx of money came in, or spending came in on behalf of the Ellison campaign. And then also, Jim Schultz, you know, has really gone on to be a real powerhouse. Rather than a king, he's become a real kingmaker. The private business council that he runs is doing the Lord's work for sure. But he'd never been like he'd never actually been an attorney before a judge in a courtroom before. I mean, just a little early, and he almost beat Keith Ellison. Ron Schutz, an accomplished attorney. How does Ellison not go down this year? And after this boner that he pulled now with the gang member deal to have them not be violent at the state fair and not show up. Wow, really? That gets him votes? Jeff, thanks for holding. Welcome to Hot Talk on the Boulder Tap House studio line.
2: Yeah, happy Friday to you and Todd Ox.
0: Thank you.
2: Yes, sir. And you're right about filling up your gas tank to vote. That's about as long as it takes.
0: It's about as much as it depends on how empty your tank is. But if you've got a Silverado and you've ran it down to less than an eighth of a tank, you're standing there for a while, a lot longer than it takes to vote.
2: Yeah, and that brings me, I want to segue into the voting. Ox, we need to get the Republican Party in Minnesota to target deer hunters this year. They have to either vote early or vote on the day. There's so many deer hunters that say, they don't need my vote. Mm-hmm. I'm going deer hunting for 2 weeks. Well, then they have to vote early. We need them. Otherwise, we're not going to win. There's no chance in hell.
0: If for no other reason, we need to promote the early voting. That's always been an issue. It's always been a rub.
2: Yes. But deer hunters in Minnesota are a huge target this year. We have to target them, and they have to get on board the Republican Party in Minnesota.
0: Yeah.
2: It's not going to happen.
0: You say that, obviously, because of the deer season that's right in around Election Day. But these groups, you know, and forget, somebody was talking to me at the Pantowners car show when it was the last Sunday, you know, and just saying all of these people need to vote because I don't know that there's a Democrat in this whole thing. There are so many gatherings of people that you just look around and go, there aren't any Democrats here. This is all Republicans. And it's like this is where like you need these buses to just say here. You know, go vote, or you need somebody walking around making sure that everybody is planning on voting. Target these groups because the Democrats do.
2: Absolutely.
0: You know?
2: But I tell you what, all these deer hunters want gun rights. I'll tell you.
0: Right.
2: You better get off your ass and go out and vote.
0: Well, you want the internal combustion engine to remain. You want gun rights to remain, right? You want more money to spend on your hobby? Vote Republican. Give me a break.
2: I'm telling you.
0: Thanks, sir. Yeah, right. Good call on that. The Ox did not vote early this year, despite talking a big game that he was going to. I had no concerns that I wouldn't be around on Election Day, but I had every intention to vote early. But you know why I didn't? I just didn't have time. Just kidding. 320-251-1990. Okay. Debt, national debt. We're going to get to, there's a story. Besant is talking about it actually today. And who is it? Somebody else.

0: Bessent and one of the other guys there. Maybe it's Trump. So a little bit on that before we welcome Brandon Arnold, the Executive Vice President of the National Taxpayers Union. Can we really grow our way out of this thing? And if we start growth at an unprecedented level, can we discipline ourselves to actually spend it on the debt? Or will that just mean, great, more tax breaks and refund checks for the rest of us? Next on Hot Talk with the Ox.
1: 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Today becoming mostly sunny with a high of 82 and a northwest wind. Clearing tonight with a low of 57. And for the weekend, sunny and 79 for Saturday, up to 81 with sunshine on Sunday. And by Monday, partly sunny with a high of 81. That's your weather from News Talk 1250 KBRF.
2: Weather can shift quickly and sometimes become dangerous. 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
6: This is Minnesota News Network. I'm John Anderson. Two more Boundary Waters entry points along the Echo Trail are set to reopen Tuesday as crews continue making progress on northern Minnesota wildfires. Little Indian Sioux River South and South Hagman Lake will reopen. The July lightning fires have burned more than 75,000 acres, including parts of Canada. No matter what your musical tastes are, you'll likely find it this weekend in downtown St. Cloud. The 9th Annual Common Roots Music Festival is today and tomorrow.
7: And it's amazing the variety of music you hear. 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
6: Coordinator Jana Idzerda says the artist will be doing all original music. You can also buy a button for $20 that will help support the musicians. This is Eminem.
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0: This is the Ox. Welcome to Hot Talk with the Ox on this Friday, TGI Friday. Axios reporting today, America's debt explosion. Let's see here. America is caught in a historic capital squeeze, says an Axios writer. On one side, trillions Washington must borrow to pay for the past, trillions the economy needs to build the future. Aha! The next president will inherit a fiscal reckoning decades in the making. The price it exacts on taxes, benefits, borrowing, and investment could shape America's prosperity and power for generations. And remember, this is Axios. President Trump said in 2016 that he could eliminate what was then a roughly $19 trillion national debt within 8 years. On Tuesday, the debt crossed $40 trillion after growing by $3 trillion in the past year alone. Okay, say what you want to. Right? Obviously, COVID happened, and then Biden became the president. But that does not mean that we don't have equal blame, Republicans and Democrats, whatever. But, I mean, obviously the COVID thing, even if we were serious about it, would have set us back a ways. $32 trillion is owed to investors and other outside holders. The rest is debt the government owes to its own accounts, including Social Security and other federal trust funds. The Treasury must refinance $9.7 trillion in debt coming due this fiscal year while covering a deficit the Congressional Budget Office now projects at roughly $2.1 trillion. Ugh. Old debt comes due. Washington replaces it with more expensive debt. The resulting interest bill feeds future deficits. Right. Okay, so what do we do about it? Addressing the issue, possible solutions. Brandon Arnold, Executive Vice President of the National Taxpayers Union, moments away, joining us on Hot Talk with the Ox. Come around to my
1: way of thinking. With SRN News, I'm Bob Agnew in Washington. The Supreme Court's Chief Justice is allowing the White House to continue construction on President Trump's $400 million White House ballroom project. For now, the Chief Justice, John Roberts, signed a temporary order today allowing work to continue as the court considers an emergency appeal from the president's administration. Lower courts had ordered a halt to the project, finding it must have congressional approval. That's something the president is challenging. Storms tore through a beach on Long Island yesterday, and that's caused a lot of troubles there. Storms and a possible tornado pummeling parts of the Northeast, flooding roads and damaging beaches, knocking out power in parts of Delaware's capital city as well. Meanwhile, tens of thousands of people in Indiana still remain without any electricity more than a week after a big storm there. At the close on Wall Street, a booming session ends up with the Dow up by 484 points. This is SRN News.
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3: for KBRFradio.com News, I'm News Director Derek Sidian. Progress continues steadily on the Highway 210 I-94 Interchange Reconstruction Project as construction of the bridge nears completion. MnDOT engineer Jesse Miller says crews are pouring concrete for the bridge railings, and after that they'll pour the final overlay for the driving lanes. Crews working on Highway 210 and the three roundabouts are also hard at work pouring the concrete. Miller says,
4: the mainline concrete's getting poured, the concrete curb, truck aprons, all that stuff's getting poured. So there's a lot of activity out there right now.
3: Regarding the on and off ramps, Miller says crews have poured the eastbound off ramp and are going to start the westbound on ramp in the coming days. Drivers are reminded to be cautious and drive safe when going through the work zone. News updates on the Highway 210 I-94 interchange reconstruction project are powered by Falls Laundromat and Vector Windows. State Senator Jordan Rasmussen recently participated in a U.S. Department of Housing and Urban Development Regional Housing Roundtable focused on increasing home ownership opportunities in Minnesota by addressing local barriers to housing development. The roundtable, hosted by Housing First Minnesota, brought together home builders, housing leaders, and HUD officials from across the Midwest to discuss policies that can make it easier for Minnesotans to buy a home. Minnesota currently faces a housing shortage of more than 101,000 homes, leaving many families priced out of homeownership. During the discussion, Rasmussen highlighted progress made during the 2026 legislative session and the need for continued reforms. Quote, "Homeownership is an important part of the American dream, and we should be doing everything we can to make it attainable for more Minnesotans. That means taking a close look at the regulations that make building and buying a home more difficult." End quote. This year, the Minnesota legislature approved a bipartisan reform package to strengthen protections for homeowners living in homeowners associations and common interest communities. A key provision of the package, championed by Rasmussen, makes it so local governments cannot require a new residential development to create an HOA. The reform is part of a broader effort to reduce unnecessary government barriers to housing construction. Minnesota health officials are warning consumers about alfalfa sprouts linked to a multi-state outbreak of E. coli and Salmonella. At least 23 Minnesotans have become sick, including two who were hospitalized, and no deaths have been reported. The sprouts were produced by Minnesota-based Everything Sprouts and sold under the Everything Sprouts and Calco brands. Health officials say consumers should not eat the affected sprouts and should throw them away. For KBRFradio.com News, I'm Derek Sidian. Get more news at KBRFradio.com. 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
5: Here's your forecast from News Talk 1250 KBRF. Today, becoming mostly sunny with a high of 82 and a northwest wind. Clearing tonight with a low of 57, and for the weekend, sunny and 79 for Saturday, up to 81 with sunshine on Sunday, and by Monday, partly sunny with a high of 81. That's your weather from News Talk 1250 KBRF.
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0: while, the Friday tradition continues. Is that the Beastie Boys?
1: The Beastie Boys, yep.
0: Appreciate that. Gets you in the mood for the weekend, doesn't it? Well, before we head on over to Pioneer Place Theater for the final hour of Hot Talk with the Ox that we call Ox and Friends, in moments here, who's all going to be part of our Ox and Friends and things, and I don't know what the topic's going to be other than, for sure, the Derek Chauvin asking to have his conviction overturned. That's definitely a topic. Also a topic, the debt is too damn high, just like the rent. Let's see. The Daily Caller has a story also on this today. The headline reads, Swampers moan about the $40 trillion debt they helped create. Arizona Senator Mark Kelly, of course, blaming Trump. Of course, he voted for trillions of dollars in debt. Chuck Grassley blaming socialists, but he voted for trillions of dollars in debt. Here to discuss it. And you know what? We might just solve it right here. Brandon Arnold is the Executive Vice President for National Taxpayers Union. Brandon, great to have you on Hot Talk with the Ox, sir.
2: Hey, thanks so much for having me.
0: Well, first of all, before we start, this has been a hot topic this week. Is it because of the $40 trillion milestone that we reached on Wednesday?
2: Absolutely. I mean, there's nothing magical, as others have said, about $40 trillion, but it just feels wrong. So this high in debt, I think people just are getting the heebie-jeebies over this amount of debt. And, you know, the silver lining is we are talking about it, and we haven't been that much. We haven't been talking about the debt. We just kind of sweep this topic under the table, under the rug, and we just keep spending more, spending more, spending more. A lot of people are pointing fingers now, but everyone in Washington should be pointing fingers at themselves, whether they're Republican or Democrat, because everyone has had a hand in accumulating this ridiculous amount of national debt.
0: Totally. It is an entity in and of itself. So, first of all, what are some dangers that we face right now with this if it doesn't get checked?
2: Well, I mean, the first thing we're seeing is what's happening in bond markets with yields going up. It becomes more and more expensive to finance our national debt. So we're replacing cheaper debt with more expensive debt. That's creating that doom loop that people talk about, where the interest payments on the national debt just keep rising and rising, even if we're kind of holding the line on spending, which unfortunately we're not even doing that. And then, you know, you talk about the impact on everyday consumers. You see higher interest rates. So if you are trying to, you know, finance an automobile, if you're trying to mortgage a house, it becomes more expensive to do so. And that's one of the reasons we've seen home sales decline the way that they have. You know, if you're a small business or you're a prospective small business and you want to use debt to finance your new operation, your new endeavor, it might not be financially feasible to do so. You might not be able to start that business that you've dreamt about for a long time because it's so darn expensive. So those are just some of the ways. I think you also just see consumer prices across the board that are higher than they ought to be. And again, this problem is going to get worse unless we actually have leadership in Washington driving it down, something that Treasury Secretary Scott Bessent is talking about. I remain skeptical. I've seen this song and dance far too often. But I'm trying to take him at his word and hope that we're going to see some good faith efforts to get our handle on our national debt.
0: I haven't seen it. I've only seen the headlines that he is talking about, that he thinks we've reached the peak deficit somehow, and that he seems rather cool, calm, and collected about being able to handle it. Of course, he is kind of a cool, calm, and collected guy. But like, what's he talking about, and is it actually doable?
2: Well, he hasn't really released much in the way of details. He's just talked about driving down the deficit hundreds of billions of dollars. I like that, but, you know, the devil's always in the details. And there's also the concern about doing things unilaterally through the executive branch. What can they do? What do they need to involve Congress to actually get done? You know, executive branch actions, you know, you have some constitutional constraints there. And then you have the threat. Anything that this president can do, a future president can easily undo. So the durability factor becomes something we need to think about as well.
0: I want to get into some of the other specifics, a press release that you had written and released, I think, this week maybe or recently. Before we do that, though, Brandon, one of the things, you know, that has been talked about so much is that inefficiency in our government, right? To try to get some efficiencies. But the other thing is, politically, to keep taxes the same and give less and have the government provide less for it. Just a political non-starter. Is there another way to frame this?
2: Yeah, I mean, you look at the numbers here and revenues, the amount of taxes that we pay have held pretty constant. They've been about 17% of the economy. And what has increased, of course, is spending. And spending is now about 24% of the economy, well above recent historical norms. So people are, I think there's a mindset attached to that. People are paying the same amount, getting more. In fact, a lot of people, particularly lower income, middle income Americans, are paying considerably less thanks to the Tax Cuts and Jobs Act of 2017 and subsequently the One Big Beautiful Bill last year. So they're paying less in taxes than they used to, getting more perhaps in benefits, and it's a good deal for them. It makes it very difficult politically. There's a psychology attached to that. Very difficult for politicians to stand up and say, we're going to take away some of these benefits. Now, as you mentioned, a lot of that is waste. So it's not all benefits that are actually being realized by taxpayers. But yeah, it's a very tough hill to climb here to get people to recognize that we need to start reining in debt. That means cutting programs, not just eliminating waste, fraud, and abuse, which absolutely needs to happen, but also actually making some structural reforms to programs that are driving up the national debt and are structurally unsound.
0: The legendary, oft-cited, before-my-time tax plan by JFK, you cut taxes, and that translates into more revenue actually coming into the government. That's been an argument, over time. Like, okay, we're going to cut taxes, and that is then going to create more consumption, and consumption will then fuel the actual tax revenue, and we'll get more tax revenue as a result. Is that actually happening?
2: Yes and no. So, when JFK was talking about that, we had a top marginal rate around 90%, dropped that down into the 70s, and then Reagan subsequently brought that down into the stratosphere. When you have rates that are that high, you cut taxes, you're absolutely going to encourage more entrepreneurial activity, more economic activity that's going to yield more tax revenues. Now that we are, our tax top marginal rate is less than 40%, you still do get some economic activity. I don't think it's really enough to pay for the tax cut itself. So it becomes a very difficult balancing act, because certainly everyone on the left right now says, oh, deficits are high, let's raise taxes, let's raise taxes. Well, growth is part of getting out of this ditch. The growth itself is not going to get us out of this, but growth is an important element of getting our federal budgets back in order. And if you raise taxes the way many on the left want to do, you're going to undermine that growth, and it's going to be counterproductive. I think spending cuts need to lead the charge here. Spending is what's driving deficits, like I said earlier, well above historic norms. If we can just bring spending back down to where it was before the pandemic, we're not going to balance the budget, but we're going to get a handle on the budget in the way that bond markets aren't going to freak out, that interest rates aren't going to be an enormous problem for everyday Americans, and that we're on much stronger financial footing.
0: In your press release, sir, you say the GAO says over $500 billion is lost to improper payments each year. How's that?
2: Yeah, it's because so many people game the system because we have structurally built programs that are incentivized to lend themselves to fraud and waste and abuse. We have programs, for instance, that if you are categorically eligible for one welfare program, you're automatically enrolled for other welfare programs. You might not be eligible for those programs, but you're automatically enrolled into them. Those types of programs are, obviously producing tremendous amounts of benefits for folks that don't even deserve them, that aren't categorically eligible for them. The One Big Beautiful Bill began to scale back some of the problems that we have. You have food stamp programs that the costs are borne by the federal government. The administration is done by the state government. The state government has no incentive to rein in waste, fraud, and abuse. The more money that they can squeeze out of the federal government, the better it is for their state in their estimation. So the One Big Beautiful Bill began to put some, have the states have some skin in the game. They have to pay a portion of their SNAP benefits, and they're rewarded for having lower improper payment rates. That's smart, but there's a huge loophole that if you get improper payment rates that are astronomically high, you're no longer subject to the state requirements, the state share requirements. So that's a problem that's taking place. Alaska is the biggest outlier when it comes to food stamp and proper payments. But you see states like this actually happened. Maryland and New Mexico both were in the process of implementing some cost-saving mechanisms. And when they saw, hey, actually, if our improper payment rate goes up, then we're actually in better shape, they abandoned these efforts to rein in waste, fraud, and abuse. So we have some serious problems in these programs here that need to be addressed. They become political hot potatoes, but it's incredibly important that we're pointing things in the right direction so we're not encouraging more waste, fraud, and abuse.
0: Brandon, tell me about what happens if the debt gets too high. Because there's a lot of us out here looking at it saying, you know, this whole thing is a house of cards that's about to come crumbling down.
2: Yeah, you know, the old adage is that Greece was able to borrow money cheaply until all of a sudden they couldn't borrow money at all. The cost of borrowing are still relatively low. Uh-huh. But, you know, I think we're in a boiling frogs type situation here where the temperature is rising a little bit and maybe we're feeling a tiny bit, but eventually we're all going to be cooked. I don't know when that takes place. I don't think anybody really does.
0: Okay.
2: But we're getting to the point where our debt is far north of 100% of GDP. We have no real signs that it's going to turn in a different direction anytime soon. So, you know, we got from $20 trillion to $40 trillion in debt in about 9 years. That pace is going to accelerate. And when we hit 200% of GDP, if that does occur, I don't really feel good about our economic situation. I'll feel good about national security if we have that much debt floating around out there.
0: No.
2: That it puts us at a tremendous amount of risk. So I wish I had a clear answer when we cross this threshold, X happens. All I know is bad stuff's ahead if we can't act in a responsible fashion here.
0: What happens? A lot of folks have talked about that. What does an implosion look like? What is a failure to be able to, I mean, at some point it gets, you know, unmanageable. What does that look like? What effects? Would the entire country collapse or would it just force us to tighten our belts?
2: Yeah, I mean, I don't know if we'd see entire economic collapse, but I think the government wouldn't be able to finance the debt. They wouldn't be able to borrow money because their reputation would be shot. We've already seen, you know, three separate credit agencies downgrade our credit worthiness as a country. That'll happen further and become more expensive, and we simply won't be able to borrow money. We won't be able to print money. So we could see hyperinflation. We could see credit markets, you know, react unfavorably. So average Americans can't go out there and borrow money to buy a house or whatever. It becomes, you know, 10% mortgage rates, 15% mortgage, what have you. So it could get really ugly. And hopefully we never get to that point. Yeah, there's not really much coming out of Washington that gives us a lot of optimism, unfortunately.
0: Yep. So, Brandon Arnold, Executive Vice President, National Taxpayers Union, do you have a therefore we should or a walk away from this conversation with a directive type statement?
2: Yeah, I mean, one of the things we talk about incentive structures a little bit. There's not enough incentive structure for Congress to cut spending. Right now, they get ticker tape parades when they bring home earmarks for new pickleball courts. They don't get ticker tape parades when they cut spending, when they implement good government reforms. So we need to encourage our members of Congress to do the right thing. We need to urge them. We need to be blowing up their phones saying, and their email inboxes and so forth saying, hey, let's do something about this debt. The more they hear from people, the more likely they are to enact good reforms. And, you know, we've had some positive developments, even in a bipartisan sense. In 2011, we had the budget, a bipartisan budget deal that instituted spending caps for 10 years. Did they do everything we wanted? No, but it was a step in the right direction. That was signed by Obama, believe it or not. Mm. So steps like that are possible. Partisanship is higher today than it was in 2011. But hopefully cooler heads can prevail here. I would love to see things happen in a bipartisan fashion because I think that gives us more durability in those reforms. But even if those are partisan reforms, we need to roll up our sleeves, get things done, put some spending caps into place, start to offset any new spending that comes across the transom, create a debt commission to look at, namely, our entitlement programs like Social Security, but across the government. let's do whatever we can. There's no silver bullet, but we need to do a lot of work here if we're going to fix this country.
0: Congressman Emmer, our congressman here in our listening area, but also the House Majority Whip, has floated, I think it's the Swiss model of budget balancing, some sort of, I think it's short of a constitutional amendment, but something like that. Is there some way the government can force themselves to do this?
2: Yeah, the Swiss debt break. I love that mechanism because I think it's a realistic look. It kind of looks at economic growth and then builds in spending reduction requirements. So I like what Congressman Emmer's put out, and I like Congressman Emmer just in general. But these reforms are only as good as Congress is willingness to hold on to them, right? So you put these reforms in place. Are they undoing them each and every year? We have things like pay-go, pay-as-you-go reforms that are in place, but Congress just kind of ignores them. They can vote them out with a simple majority. So, yes, we need reforms like that. And, yes, more importantly, we need Congress to actually abide by them.
0: Brandon Arnold, National Taxpayers Union, thanks. You guys have websites we can go look at?
2: NTU.org. Check us out on all the social media outlets as well, of course.
0: It's great reconnecting with your organization, sir. Appreciate your time.
2: My pleasure. Thanks for having me.
0: My pleasure too, sir. Brandon Arnold joining us on Hot Talk with the Ox, the big conversation. Wow. How do we do this? Coming up, hear who's going to be on Ox and Friends, and then we're heading on over to the Pioneer Place Theater, downtown St. Cloud, for Ox and Friends. Looking forward to that coming up next. Stay tuned.

0: Here's your forecast from News Talk 1250 KBRF. Today, becoming mostly sunny with a high of 82 and a northwest wind. Clearing tonight with a low of 57. And for the weekend, sunny and 79 for Saturday, up to 81 with sunshine on Sunday. And by Monday, partly sunny with a high of 81. That's your weather from News Talk 1250 KBRF.
1: This is MNN Sports. I'm Mike Graham. The Lynx are hoping to stay red hot when they play at Washington tonight. The 30-7 Lynx have the best record in the WNBA and have won 5 games in a row. Head coach Cheryl Reeves says rookie point guard Olivia Miles has been incredible.
2: She has a maturity about her, you know, like watching her and kind of going, that's a rookie, you know, sort of high stakes where you know that she's going to be targeted and, you know, part of a game plan and her maturity and confidence. I think the veterans give her that.
1: Tip time tonight is 6:30. The Twins were off last night. They open a 3-game interleague series tonight at San Diego. Minnesota's won 3 straight games, and manager Derek Shelton says they're only worried about the next one, and that's tonight.
3: We're in this stretch where we're playing good teams, and we're playing teams in the National League, which is, you know, unfamiliar to us. But just expect us to go out and continue to battle and have good games out there.
1: First pitch tonight is 8:40. The AAA Saints are at Columbus tonight. The Saints beat the Clippers yesterday twice. Brainerd International Raceway is hosting its biggest event of the year with the NHRA Nationals this weekend. The top drag racers in the country are in Minnesota, including funny car driver Jordan Vandergriff, who has a message for Minnesotans.
4: If you haven't been to one, then you really haven't experienced a drag race. I think when you come to one, you get it. You understand it. And it's not just they go straight, they go really fast. No, you really, really understand what we're all about if you come see us. And then I guarantee you come see us, you're going to want to come back next year, and you're going to want to bring more people. So I encourage you to come out and see us.
1: Vandergriff says the drivers love coming to Minnesota because of the cooler temperatures. 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
9: This is your I-94 ramp cone zone update. The 210 I-94 ramp is closed. The interchange ramps will be closed to all travelers during construction, and traffic to and from Highway 210 in Fergus Falls will be detoured to the County Road 1/Tower Road. Highway 210 will remain open for travelers during construction. Traffic will shift to one side of the bridge and will be reduced to one lane in each direction. For construction updates, visit the Fergus Falls Chamber at fergusfalls.com and click on the Cone Zone. 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
12: News this hour from Town Hall. I'm Keith Peters in Washington. Despicable and disgusting is how Senator Katie Britt describes the just-enacted Massachusetts law allowing abortions to be performed right up to the moment of birth. On the Salem News program this week on Capitol Hill with Tony Perkins, the Alabama Republican says pro-life Americans need to strongly speak out against laws like this.
13: What's happening in Massachusetts, it's despicable and disgusting. We are telling the truth. We are speaking that to the American people and the way they need to hear it. When I saw this law being passed and women cheering behind them about being able to take the precious life of their own child right before that child is born, there is a pit in my stomach that, you know, you cannot explain.
12: Senator Britt's full interview will be heard when This Week on Capitol Hill is broadcast beginning at 10 a.m. Eastern Time Saturday on the Salem News Channel. We're learning more about the Justice Department probes into law enforcement officials who have investigated Donald Trump.
14: Multiple sources tell AP Justice Department investigators have sought to interview law enforcement officials about the FBI's 2022 search of Donald Trump's Mar-a-Lago estate. That search led to Trump's indictment on charges of unlawfully retaining classified documents and obstructing FBI efforts to get them back. The requests are part of a Florida-based inquiry aiming to establish a conspiracy against the president, which Trump has long maintained. It's not clear when or if prosecutors might seek to bring charges or for what, but investigating conduct that occurred in Florida might give the Justice Department the legal hook it needs to try to anchor a prosecution in the state. Ben Thomas, Washington.
12: On Wall Street, the Dow Jones Industrial Average up by 517 points. The NASDAQ rose 113, with the S&P 500 advancing by 33 points. More on these stories at townhall.com.
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12: It doesn't happen often, but Japan has executed a convicted murderer.
17: The Ministry of Justice executed 58-year-old Sunao Takami for killing five people in an arson attack at a pachinko parlor in Osaka. Takami poured gasoline on the floor and set it on fire, killing five customers and employees and injuring 10 others. His defense argued that he had diminished mental capacity, but the courts upheld his death sentence. This execution came 17 years after the crime and marked the first under the current Takaichi administration.
12: The BBC's Kurumi Mori in Tokyo. An attacker wielding a sword has killed one and seriously injured two others at a school in Sweden, according to local officials. The suspect is in custody. The attack took place at the Brunel School in Fagersta, northwest of Stockholm. News and analysis at townhall.com. From Washington, I'm Keith Peters. A military chartered plane crashes in western Alaska, killing everyone on board. We hear more from correspondent Donna Warder.
18: A small plane chartered by the U.S. Army Corps of Engineers crashed in western Alaska Thursday afternoon near its destination, a remote private military site. All eight people on board were killed. The National Transportation Safety Board's Alaska region chief says on the plane were two pilots and six passengers, and that the Cessna 441 had taken off from Anchorage. Foggy weather had been reported. U.S. Senator Lisa Murkowski of Alaska says the flight was operated by an Anchorage-based airplane charter company called Security Aviation. I'm Donna Warder.
12: Philanthropist Nancy Kissinger, the wife of former Secretary of State Henry Kissinger, has passed away. She was 92 years of age. More on these stories at townhall.com.
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0: Here's your forecast from News Talk 1250 KBRF. Today becoming mostly sunny with a high of 82 and a northwest wind. Clearing tonight with a low of 57, and for the weekend, sunny and 79 for Saturday, up to 81 with sunshine on Sunday, and by Monday, partly sunny with a high of 81. That's your weather from News Talk 1250 KBRF.
5: Weather can shift quickly and sometimes become dangerous. 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
19: Can we all get along? Can we get along?

0: You guys, you're all here. This is so good to see everybody. We have a very special cast here for Oxen Friends and a great audience. Good to see so many friendly folks out there. And Trucker Bob is here, despite his comments to the contrary, I think, yesterday. So, welcome to Trucker Bob. He made it.
1: Oh, that's Trucker Bob. I didn't notice him.
0: He got a haircut.
2: Yeah, he got a haircut.
0: Oh, my goodness. I didn't recognize him.
3: A little shorter, and he'd go back into the service.
1: Yep, you're almost 35'10".
0: There you go. The big question is, the Derek Chauvin deal or the national debt or Kool-Aid? Those are the three topics, really. I mean, what else is there to talk about? It's Kool-Aid Day.
1: Negotiating with gang members?
0: Negotiating with the gang members.
4: Oh, yeah. That they'll play nice if they go to the fair.
0: Yeah, so many things.
2: He's probably going to give them money, too. You know that.
3: Mining is pretty big where I come from.
0: Walls banning mining is a big deal, yep. You come from the range?
3: Come from Minnesota.
0: Oh, okay. Very good.
4: Right.
0: All right. So, hearing none, I will just kind of jump in here. We haven't covered the Derek Chauvin thing yet, so hang on to that for just a second. But coming off this debt conversation, it's kind of been a theme of the show this week. I'm getting it from other places. So, we crossed the $40 trillion mark now, and this is one of those few issues that there is no propaganda to blame one side or the other for this. I cannot say it's the Republicans' fault or the Democrats' fault. This is a nonpartisan issue, and I see no way out of it, guys.
2: How did we get to $40 trillion? Are we spending too much money or something?
0: Maybe.
3: Well, Bob, there's another group of people out there that would say we're just not taxing enough.
1: Yeah, we're not taxing.
0: Right.
2: Well, keep in mind,
3: they are dead wrong.
1: We have an income problem, not a spending problem.
2: Just on buying houses, with the increase of rates and stuff, it could cost as much as $700 a month to buy a $250,000 house in addition, because they've got to raise rates substantially to get this money.
3: Yeah.
2: Just say, there is no national debt. All you bondholders and everybody else, suck wind. It's gone.
4: One of the things, a few years back, up at the old brick house, we had the head of U.S. banks, equities, nationwide, talking, and Congressman Emmer was there. And they were talking about the national debt.
0: Uh-huh.
4: And Congressman Emmer's words were, is once we get past $30 trillion, it's a point of no return.
0: Yeah. Whoa.
4: That was his. And I've asked several legislators. I've asked the head of equities for U.S. Bank. None of them have an answer. The gentleman, we had a deal at the old brick house about 2-3 months ago with Terry Sanvin, the head of U.S. Bank Equities, very sharp guy. And he said they really can't let interest rates get out of hand, because that's going to affect our national debt, and we can't pay the interest.
0: Yep. Oh,
4: so that's one of the things with going to keep the interest rates down is that. And nobody, Republican or Democrat, is doing a thing about it.
0: No, I don't know what you can do. By the way, that's the golden voice of Denny, formerly known as our bald-headed ad-peddling buddy niece.
4: Semi-retired now. And
3: Denny, the reason that they're not focused on the national debt is they're spending all their time working on the Social Security program, and it's a cliff that's fast approaching.
2: But that's going to run out of money too, right?
3: Does welfare
2: run out of money too?
3: It does not, interestingly enough.
2: Oh, okay.
3: Yeah.
0: It all ties in, though, so the debt is actually being funded by tapping into the trust fund of Social Security, so it all does tie together.
1: Remember the lockbox.
0: Right. Man,
3: remember that?
1: Remember the lockbox?
0: Nope.
3: It wasn't a lockbox.
1: Al.
3: He was going to put it into
1: my
3: a
1: buddy
3: lockbox.
1: Al. My buddy Global Warming Al said he's going to put the trust fund in a lockbox.
0: Oh.
2: But one thing that's really beneficial about Social Security, you have to work for so many quarters and earn money before you're allowed to receive Social Security, provided you're born in the United States.
0: Right. If you come from a faraway land,
2: that changes everything.
4: You can get it right away.
0: Wow. Yeah, that's an issue too. I mean,
1: that's a huge issue.
0: Yes. But I just don't know how can a politician, like, we have to have a societal agreement that taxes can stay the same and we can get less and we're still going to vote for people. How's that going to work?
1: It's not going to happen.
2: Again, they all know the story. Tell them you're going to give them more, more, and more, and more, and guess what? You get the votes.
3: But and that's that. Congress or elected officials involved in situations to try to please constituents to keep their seat never happens anywhere.
4: Yeah.
3: Ever, right?
4: Oh, yeah.
3: Right. But the part that I find very interesting about this is with a $40 trillion debt, interest rates going up, and I was concerned about this before. That's why interest rates have been so low, and that's why they're doing the quantitative easing and stuff prior to this, and I'm getting kind of wonky for people. But interest rates staying low bends the curve on how much that national debt's going to be.
2: Right.
3: Because if you're funding it at 4% versus 5%, that's a 20% difference in interest rates, and that that has an accelerating effect on the amount of debt.
2: It's still $1 trillion a year interest only.
3: But if some folks get elected from the DSA, they will go and they will confiscate, you know, all these private businesses, and in short order, we will have the money to pay off the national debt. Aren't we fortunate?
0: Aha! Yeah. That's all that's going to work.
2: It works in New York City.
0: Wow.
2: What the heck?
0: Wow. Yeah. Well, we're in crisis mode here pretty soon, and the people have got to just start agreeing.
2: I don't think people care. I truly don't.
4: I think a lot of people don't.
2: As long as they get their social checks and their welfare checks and their SNAPs, and they don't care.
1: No, they don't care, and they don't understand, and they don't want to understand.
2: That's why they didn't care about
3: people,
2: the fraud.
3: There's a lot of people in a few years caring a lot more than they do right now.
1: But they just don't get it.
2: No.
1: The common person doesn't care because they don't understand.
4: The average person doesn't know the difference between a Minnesota senator and a U.S. senator.
3: Oh, that's very true.
1: Yep.
2: Right. Are you talking about an uninformed electorate?
4: Yes.
3: You know what helps to inform the electorate? Is when you have primaries. And the candidates have to go to the door and make their case to the people. That helps.
4: Right.
0: Amen. Well, yeah.
4: Get rid of conventions. Get rid of SDs. Yep. Primaries only.
0: Yep. That's a big. That's another conversation, but for sure. But this debt thing has been talked about, I mean, since I was born. And there is no formula by which I can see politicians getting reelected or elected by saying we're going to take the same amount of money from you and give you less
3: back. Well, case in point, 1984, right? Walter Mondale came out, and I give him credit for this because he was actually telling the truth, but Reagan just smoked him.
0: Yeah.
3: And said, I'm going to raise your taxes. We got to get on top of this debt and stuff. And Reagan said, there you go again.
0: Right? Yeah.
3: And that was that.
4: Well, there he goes again.
3: He wins all but Minnesota. Shocking.
0: All right, moving beyond this.
1: Imagine that.
0: You know, by the way, I just got a quick aside on that. People think that shows that Minnesotans are idiots. It's like, well, he won Minnesota because he's in Minnesota.
3: Correct.
0: A lot of people don't realize that. They think just Minnesota was the only state that voted against Reagan. No, it's just because Walter Mondale's from here.
3: Hometown kid.
0: Right. Hometown kid, right. All right, moving forward. I haven't talked about it yet today because I thought it would be a great group discussion, the Derek Chauvin situation. Is this poison to even have this discussion for him to now put it out there and now force some people to actually have this conversation before the November 3rd election? Hang on to that. Bob Abel, Denny Neese, Representative O'Driscoll, Ray Harrington, Ox and Friends continues next.
5: 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Today becoming mostly sunny with a high of 82 and a northwest wind. Clearing tonight with a low of 57, and for the weekend, sunny and 79 for Saturday, up to 81 with sunshine on Sunday, and by Monday, partly sunny with a high of 81. That's your weather from News Talk 1250 KBRF.
6: Minnesota News Network, I'm Sean Maloney. Neighboring Iowa is looking into changing hunting rules to put more restrictions on out-of-state hunters. Chris Ensminger with the Iowa Department of Natural Resources says there's concern about squirrel hunting during the early bow hunting season for deer.
7: We also have a fairly large number of Minnesota residents and other states that come into squirrel hunt up in northeast Iowa, and there's been some conflict with bow hunters.
6: If approved, the rule change would go into effect in the 2027 hunting seasons. U.S. Health and Human Services Secretary Robert F. Kennedy Jr. was in Rochester today announcing the nation's first Autism Missing and Endangered Person Alert Initiative. The program brings together federal agencies and local first responders to improve coordination and speed up searches when a person with autism is reported missing. And two more Boundary Waters entry points along the Echo Trail are set to open Tuesday as wildfire conditions improve in northern Minnesota. Little Indian Sioux River South and South Hegman Lake will reopen August 25th. The July lightning fires have burned more than 75,000 acres. The campfire is nearly contained, though crews are still battling several other blazes. This is MNN.
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5: Ray Harrington. We're getting rock and roll this weekend.
4: Yeah, tell me about it.
5: Common Roots Festival. All over downtown. We got bands here. Tonight, in theater and out front, tonight, tomorrow night.
4: No buttons this year.
5: They'll be for sale later in the day.
4: I see. Usually I see them around a few days earlier.
5: Yeah, usually about a month earlier. They're trying a different strategy this year.
4: Okay.
5: Common Roots will be fun. Yeah. Good weekend downtown.
6: We can walk around town with a drink in our hand, too.
5: No, I'm working on it, Bob. I'm working on it.
4: Not this year. Ahem. The Derek Chauvin situation, you guys. So Derek Chauvin now wants his trial or wants it thrown out. Look, man, I mean, after the Liz Collin Alpha News deal and the coroner changing his story and all that, I mean, there's enough evidence out there to warrant this. Is this a political poison pill, though, to actually have this conversation before the election? Or is it, I mean, what do we do with something like this?
7: My first thing is, would he have been convicted if he would have been tried anywhere in Minnesota other than in Minneapolis?
6: Yeah, it was all political. But let's get down to one basic thing. The guy is an absolute idiot.
7: He's a moron.
6: What he was doing is stupid.
7: Yep.
6: But the fact of the matter is that Mr. Floyd was so loaded with drugs, and it's a bad deal. My fear is if they do reopen it, is Minneapolis going to go back to riots again and burning police stations?
8: Which would be very interesting if that happened prior to the election.
7: Oh. Yeah.
6: It could happen.
4: And I don't know. I don't know about that, if that would happen, or I'm not really sure what would go
5: so
4: down.
5: So then you leave an innocent man in jail because you don't want to riot?
8: Exactly.
5: And
8: to your point, when you brought this up, Ox, you were talking about, should this be brought up before the election and stuff. I was going to make the exact same point that Ray is. If somebody who is not guilty is sitting in jail, or someone who is sitting in jail on charges that shouldn't have been, do we also owe it to them as a part of what this country is about to clear their name?
5: Correct. I agree with that.
8: And again, you do not have to like him.
6: It's all politics.
5: You don't have to like him.
8: But his rights should not be violated as well.
5: You should be sitting in jail for life because you're stupid.
7: Right.
4: I think this guy's going to get out.
8: There's just so much going on out there right now, right? One of the doctors that worked with Fauci has been convicted now, and Fauci sits there and goes, yep, should have got one of these things. It's called a pardon, right?
7: Yep. Right.
8: And then you've got the attorney general wanting to extradite ICE agents from Texas, and Governor Abbott going, okay, guess what? We're done with you on this.
6: Yes.
8: Keith, we're done. Mm-hmm.
6: But again, he's up for election, and everybody knows how ICE is dealt with in Minnesota. Politically, it's probably a smart move on his part to push the issue.
8: Don't know that it is.
5: Sure. That base loves that.
7: Oh, yeah.
5: There you go. Oh, God, this guy's great. He's going after Trump.
8: Yeah. Well, the problem is the mantra all along, right?
5: Yeah.
7: The problem we have to do for our elections is the 192,000 registered Republicans that never voted in the last general election.
6: Right.
7: That's our problem.
5: That's our biggest problem.
7: We can win.
5: I agree.
7: We can win easily if we can get those people to vote.
5: I hope no one is recording this. And don't ever quote me on this. But, Denny, I think you're right.
6: But, I mean, here.
7: All right.
6: Yeah. Here's
7: Thank you, Ray.
6: We've been talking about the lax Republican vote for how many elections. Why? What does it take to fire them up to get off their dead butts and go and vote?
5: Maybe you're
6: right. I don't get it.
7: Dox was right. They got every excuse. Oh, I can't. You can vote so far in advance. There's no reason not to vote.
4: Yeah, you wait in line to get that cup of coffee that you got.

0: there, Denny, longer than it takes you to vote.
1: Exactly.
0: You know, how is it, by the way? Is that a latte? Or
1: It's a blonde roast Americano.
0: Oh!
1: Double shot of cream and seven Splendas.
2: Is that from Starbucks?
0: My goodness. Well done.
2: Are you serious?
3: And
2: a good Republican, and you're still going to Starbucks. Let's talk about that for a minute.
4: And you know what? He was on camera, too, when he bought it. Dove cameras at Starbucks.
0: Dovetailing into these election polls, Denny, that you we're kind of just getting into, the Keith Ellison, Ron Schutz race.
4: Yeah.
0: We've got an even race right now. The KSTP poll showing it even, with not a lot of undecideds out there either, but just enough to easily push the Republican over the top. He almost lost to Jim Schultz last year. He's unpopular. The Democrats, I think, didn't want him to run for reelection. He did it anyway, Keith Ellison. How can a because I think Ron right now is in the driver's seat.
1: Here,
0: but how can he? How could a Republican win that office and not have the Republicans sweep the whole constitutional slate?
1: Let's think about the KSTP poll. How did they have Lisa Daymuth trending with in her race against Pillow Man? They had her behind.
0: All right.
4: Yeah.
1: Okay.
4: Yeah, yeah.
1: And look how she beat him by over 10,000 votes. Okay. There's a polling company. I'm not going to mention their name, and they are polling a lot different because they're focused, and they're focusing on Democrats and Republicans in their polling with Tom Hauser. And the polling that they're doing, I believe Ron is ahead, and I believe Michelle Tafoya is too, because look at Lisa. She was behind all the time. Nobody thought she was going to pull it off and it was going to be Pillow Man, and she whacked them.
4: I'm still amazed. All the years I've been involved with politics, I've never been called or polled. So where do they find these people?
1: Well, you're probably blocked, Bob.
2: Do not call.
0: Right, don't call Bob. But to your point, Denny, on that, you know, and I get the whole bashing the polls thing, because we know polls.
1: And I'm not bashing, I'm just saying that's what happened.
0: But the primary poll is so uncertain as to who's going to vote in the primary. I think it's much more predictable. You have much more historical information to go with predicting a general election than a primary.
3: But a lot of these polling places, like when the Star Tribune does it, and even when KSTP does this, if you dig into the numbers on this, and this escapes the headline news on it, the indexes that they have, that they will oftentimes weight those more to a Democrat bias when they call and they put that sample pool together of 458 voters that are likely to vote. Well, it's not that it's 50-50. What you get is maybe a 60-40 or 57-43 swing on that.
2: There's probably not a lot of Republican-based polling services that are going to call you. They're mostly Democrat-based polling services.
4: Yeah, right.
2: I mean, really, every question you get – sorry, Bob, when I get called, I get called a lot. They're all these skewed questions. Like, really, can you ask that a totally different way to get the right answer or not?
4: It's kind of like they ask you a question. Is it true, Ray, you no longer beat your wife?
2: Yeah, it's
4: I mean,
2: exactly,
4: you know, you're dead either way.
3: I want to go back
2: to Denny's question.
3: Denny hit on something. With Lisa having been tailing in the KSTP poll and really ending up winning, you know, by 8 or 10 points on here on primary election day, that shows you that if KSTP is polling right now and they're looking at the Tafoya and Flanagan race, and you're looking at the Ellison race, and you're also looking at Scott Jensen and the auditors race on that. Those are all literally neck and neck. Republicans could actually be polling better in all of those races than the sample shows because they weighed it with a bias toward the number of DFL people.
4: This morning they came out. Governor Walz's approval rating has improved.
0: Yeah, a little bit.
1: Yeah.
2: Because he's not talking.
0: He's not saying a whole lot.
1: They've got him in a room. He's got the Joe Biden deal. He's in the basement.
0: Well, and the polling thing, though, too, if you think about it, right? Okay, they call the Republican. You know, it's like, you know what? I got this going on. Hold on for a second. I can answer two, three questions. When they poll you, it's like a 50-question thing.
3: Yep.
0: The Democrats, they call the average Democrat. It's like, you have time to take a poll? Yeah, I got nothing cooking.
4: Right. Yeah.
0: You know, I'm just hanging around, waiting for my checks to come in.
1: Waiting for my mailbox
3: check to come by.
0: You know, I got all the time in the world. Yeah, ask me 20 questions, 50, I don't care.
2: That's a horrible attitude.
0: Nothing cooking.
2: Yeah. Awful.
1: Yeah.
2: I can't.
0: But you know I'm so right.
4: You know, wait. You know, you can quit working if you become a Democrat. Maybe what are we thinking about?
0: Oh, trust me. You know.
1: To me, I think look at the predictionists.
0: Absolutely.
1: Look at the odds makers. they're more accurate than a lot of the polling.
3: Well, and you're right. Go back to like what Kelce was doing and showing based on, you know, a couple of days before that race and how much money was in those races, you know, people had in the predictions market and what have you. Those folks are not in the business to lose money.
1: No.
3: These are literally Las Vegas odds makers that are outside of the gaming industry.
0: So it's a profit deal. It takes the pressure off.
2: Everything between the chicklets.
4: Isn't profit a bad word?
2: And the eraser heads.
3: No. I got news for you. If you don't have profits, you don't have social programs.
0: There you go.
4: Oh. You mean once you run out of everybody's money, you can't be a good socialist
3: anymore? Social is a wonderful thing until you run out of other people's money.
0: Yeah.
3: The Iron Lady.
4: You know, one thing about capitalism, every now and then you might be a little tight, but you can still go out and buy a steak or something. You have socialism. There's nobody there. You can't buy any steaks to buy.
0: Yes.
4: Think about it.
0: Yeah. Yep. Amen to that.
3: Yep.
0: Coming up on Hot Talk with the Ox and Ox and Friends as we wrap up the week. That is open, or I can't say open lines, but one more thing because we got lots of topics and we'll never get to all the ones that I want to talk about today. But I'm going to leave you with this for our next segment. The helipad, the ballroom, the Indy 250 in Washington, D.C. Okay? Just let that marinate a little bit as we look forward to segment three, the hit segment three. And now we can have the round of applause. Thanks, everybody, on Ox and Friends at Pioneer Place Theater, downtown St. Cloud. Now you know.

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1: With SRN News, I'm Keith Peters in Washington. The Supreme Court is allowing the White House to continue construction on President Trump's $400 million White House ballroom project for now. Chief Justice John Roberts signed a temporary order on Friday letting work continue as the court considers an emergency appeal from the Trump administration. Investigators say 8 people died when a small plane crashed on its second attempt to land in heavy fog at a remote military airport in Alaska. The National Transportation Safety Board said Friday that the pilots could not see the runway and had to rely entirely on instruments as they tried to land. On Wall Street, the Dow up by 517 points, the NASDAQ rose 113, with the S&P 500 advancing by 33 points. More details at srnnews.com.
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4: For KBRFradio.com News, I'm News Director Derek Sidian. Progress continues steadily on the Highway 210 I-94 interchange reconstruction project as construction of the bridge nears completion. MnDOT engineer Jesse Miller says crews are pouring concrete for the bridge railings, and after that they'll pour the final overlay for the driving lanes. Crews working on Highway 210 and the three roundabouts are also hard at work pouring the concrete. Miller says,
5: the mainline concrete's getting poured, the concrete curb, truck aprons, all that stuff's getting poured. So there's a lot of activity out there right now.
4: Regarding the on and off ramps, Miller says crews have poured the eastbound off ramp and are going to start the westbound on ramp in the coming days. Drivers are reminded to be cautious and drive safe when going through the work zone. News updates on the Highway 210 I-94 interchange reconstruction project are powered by Falls Laundromat and Vector Windows. State Senator Jordan Rasmussen recently participated in a U.S. Department of Housing and Urban Development Regional Housing Roundtable focused on increasing home ownership opportunities in Minnesota by addressing local barriers to housing development. The roundtable, hosted by Housing First Minnesota, brought together homebuilders, housing leaders, and HUD officials from across the Midwest to discuss policies that can make it easier for Minnesotans to buy a home. Minnesota currently faces a housing shortage of more than 101,000 homes, leaving many families priced out of homeownership. During the discussion, Rasmussen highlighted progress made during the 2026 legislative session and the need for continued reforms. Quote, homeownership is an important part of the American dream, and we should be doing everything we can to make it attainable for more Minnesotans. That means taking a close look at the regulations that make building and buying a home more difficult. End quote. This year, the Minnesota legislature approved a bipartisan reform package to strengthen protections for homeowners living in homeowners associations and common interest communities. A key provision of the package, championed by Rasmussen, makes it so local governments cannot require a new residential development to create an HOA. The reform is part of a broader effort to reduce unnecessary government barriers to housing construction. Minnesota health officials are warning consumers about alfalfa sprouts linked to a multi-state outbreak of E. coli and Salmonella. At least 23 Minnesotans have become sick, including two who were hospitalized, and no deaths have been reported. The sprouts were produced by Minnesota-based Everything Sprouts and sold under the Everything Sprouts and Calco brands. Health officials say consumers should not eat the affected sprouts and should throw them away. For KBRFradio.com News, I'm Derek Sidian. Get more news at KBRFradio.com. 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
6: Here's your forecast from News Talk 1250 KBRF. Today, becoming mostly sunny with a high of 82 and a northwest wind. Clearing tonight with a low of 57. And for the weekend, sunny and 79 for Saturday, up to 81 with sunshine on Sunday. And by Monday, partly sunny with a high of 81. That's your weather from News Talk 1250 KBRF.
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0: but the Common Roots Festival this weekend in downtown St. Cloud. Ray Harrington?
1: Yeah, all kinds of fun stuff.
0: There'll be guitars playing all over the place.
2: Yeehaw!
0: Yeehaw. And Bob Abel is with us, a local commercial real estate broker. We have Denny, our formerly known as Bald-Headed Ad Peddling Buddy. What is your moniker? Pot dealer?
3: Yeah. Oh. Drug dealer.
0: Drug dealer. There you
3: drug
0: go.
3: Dealer.
0: All right.
3: Yeah.
0: All right.
3: From radio and drug dealing go hand in hand.
0: They do.
3: Yeah.
1: They
0: yeah.
1: do.
0: Representative Tim O'Driscoll with us while the title still is accurate. And Ray Harrington, proprietor of the joint.
1: Good to yes. see you.
0: Thanks for being
1: not
0: part
1: currently
0: of
1: dealing drugs.
0: No, nope. Not currently.
1: Not currently.
0: Right. I hear there's good money in it.
1: Well,
0: anywho, this is just a weird thing, and I wanted to throw this out there. The great experiment. You know, the ox is always pushing the limits. The great experiment. Read into this what you want. I'm not being critical necessarily. The helipad, the ballroom, and the Indy 250, to name three. President Trump, while we're in a quagmire in Iran and interest rates are huge and gas prices are killing us all and everything else, no end in sight. Midterms are coming up. This is what he's focusing on with press conferences and bringing the media out there and everything. First of all, I love all of the projects. Second of all, again, is this bad timing?
4: Because of that national debt thing?
0: Because of everything else that's plaguing Americans? Yeah, like, if we were all just flourishing and doing great, like if we were all like Denny, for instance, right? But we're not.
3: You.
0: But if we all were, not looks necessarily or personality, but, you know, everything we touch turns to gold. If everybody was that
4: speaking.
0: Way, that would be fun. It'd be more fun. But now it's sort of like, really? This is what we're talking about.
3: It's redirect. He's trying to get people off that focus and on something else.
4: What I think is kind of funny is when you started talking about before the break and then you came back and it was like, the helipad, the ballroom. I thought we were going to like talk about the Donald Trump version of Clue.
0: Oh, yes.
3: Yeah.
0: On the helipad with the whatever.
4: With the
0: IndyCar.
5: But
0: right?
5: Part of it with the ballroom, there's a lot more going on than where you realize. It's a lot is underground. There's a lot of stuff there that not necessarily is out in public. And I do agree. I think it should be done. Secondly, this deal going to a hotel and having a guy run around, the security issues today are more important than they've ever been.
0: Mm-hmm. True.
5: Because as a politician, you might as well put a target on your back, and that's just the way it is today.
4: Bob, when you say there's a lot of underground, are you suggesting that ballroom might be the place to do the limbo? How low can you go?
5: Go.
0: Mm-hmm.
3: Oh,
0: that's good.
4: Just asking a question.
5: Is it true that he's changing?
4: I'm asking a question for a
5: that
4: friend.
5: They're changing Washington D.C. to Trump D.C.
0: Yeah, that's the whole thing of all these memorials to himself mm-hmm. and all that. It's getting a bit fatiguing, I would say. But the other thing is, you know, boy, he's got all the money in the world to do all this stuff for himself as well as for the White House and for all that. Meanwhile, the rest of us are out here going, my buying power is down. There's no end in sight for this. What's the plan here?
4: You know what I think would be really funny about this national debt and the things you're talking about is if Elon Musk showed up and he goes, yeah, I got $1 trillion. Tell you what I'm going to do. I'm going to take $500 billion, and I'm going to give it to the United States government to buy down debt. But you got to be buying down twice as much as I'm giving you. And just watch what happens.
0: Oh, man. Their heads would explode.
4: It'd be a feeding frenzy.
5: Oh. Well, how about if we just make Congress do no deficit spending? Let them be a budget like states are.
4: Yep. Yeah, and I understand that. But the thing you got to also remember is if you have a balanced budget amendment or you have a balanced budget law, it can be changed. The amendment gets harder to change. But if this country ever comes under attack, like a World War II Pearl Harbor, and you need to borrow money, you need to keep moving things in order to be able to have the resources to be able to defend yourself and others, how do you say, well, we'd like to, except we don't have the money.
5: Well, how that about if we just ask the Senate to actually pass a budget?
4: Well, that could
5: when's
4: be
5: the last time we've
4: well.
5: Had a budget? All
0: we
5: they
0: came,
5: do is keep extending.
0: We came close. What is it, 12? Yeah. Is it 12 or 14?
3: Well, the last balanced budget, I think, was Bill Clinton.
0: Oh, balanced budget. Oh,
3: yeah.
0: Well, let's give credit where credit's due.
3: Right.
0: He signed it. Newt Gingrich made the budget.
3: Newt did it.
0: Yep. You know.
3: But on the other side, they worked together. Something that's, you know, it's like Colin Peterson said to me once. He said, it's not any fun anymore. There's four parties. Far left, guys like me. Far right, moderates.
0: Mm-hmm.
3: And he said, we can't get anything done in our own parties, let alone together.
5: Yeah.
4: Well, I think that's a good observation. Clinton and Gingrich are the 90s version of Tip O'Neill and Ronald Reagan.
0: Right.
3: Right.
0: Right.
3: Exactly.
0: Yep. It can happen. But I tell you what, if that happens today, guess what? Half of the people are going to say, Rhino, how dare you work with the Democrats?
4: Yeah. How dare
0: let's
4: you
0: vote this guy out.
4: And on the other side, the same thing, right?
0: Yep.
4: How dare you cut programs for people that are new to our country?
5: You know, one thing I'd really, really like is to have honesty and truth. Today, we have no idea what to believe. We don't know when we're being lied to. There are so many things today, it's disillusioning the average person.
4: But the funny part about that, Bob, is if you look at polls, we've been talking about those throughout the day, Congress polls horribly, right? Like 15% of people think
5: terrible.
4: Congress is doing a great job. Dig down. How's your representative?
0: Oh.
4: Nobody better.
0: Nobody better. Yeah,
4: nobody
0: better. They love
4: them. Collectively, we can't deal with you. But individually, we love you.
5: Who's the guy that just announced he's running again and he's 94 and he's going to run for... Yeah.
0: I don't know.
5: Come on.
0: That's not Grassley, is it?
4: Chuck Grassley from...
3: I don't know. He retired.
0: He's pretty old now. Yeah. He's still doing it.
4: I'm pretty sure it's not Strom Thurmond.
5: We need term limits.
0: Fair enough. Well, lots to talk. I just thought I'd throw that out there.
4: Kay,
0: just because I wanted to talk about the 250. Love the idea, the Indy 250, the Grand Prix this weekend in D.C.
5: Yeah.
0: I think that is like one of the coolest things ever. They're going to run Indy cars around D.C.
2: Did you see the route?
0: Yeah. Well,
2: it's pretty cool.
0: It's cool. And they were mad because Trump wouldn't let them drive around the Capitol. Like, for some reason, they couldn't get the clearance to go actually around the Capitol.
2: Right.
0: So it's all whatever direction that is from the Capitol.
2: Well, down the mall on one side, but it doesn't even get near the White House either. It's like three blocks.
0: Yep, the archives Navy
2: memorial. But it's still really cool to stand in D.C. and watch it.
0: Totally cool.
5: What's to stop the protesters from blocking the road like they do
0: I wonder how it's going to go.
2: 800 horsepower.
3: I understand in Las Vegas because a number of whales come in to gamble, and Las Vegas makes a killing. They've committed for like 10 more years. I was out there not long ago and stayed at the Wynn, and they said it is the biggest thing that happens for big gamers coming into Las Vegas.
0: Really?
4: That's Elvis Presley.
3: From the standpoint of Washington, D.C., the cost to transform, to put up all these barriers and weld the covers down and everything else, where does money come from to do all this? Because Vegas, I get it.
0: Mm-hmm.
3: Washington, D.C.,
2: I don't know. Where does the money come from?
3: Where's the catch?
4: But you know
3: to
4: what?
3: Do all this.
2: Who does
4: what
2: it?
4: I think is interesting.
2: Do we do it? Are we paying for it?
4: Trump is still doing stuff to celebrate the 250th anniversary of this country by this.
0: And he is.
4: He just got crucified, right, with the UFC stuff and whatever.
0: Yeah.
2: That was dumb.
4: And now he's got this. I mean, at least he's trying to draw and do some things for America.
0: Someone's trying to have fun.
3: Yep. Right.
0: Right? And it's him. Right. He's trying to have fun. By the way, the welding of the manhole covers, I didn't realize that's because the suction.
3: Suction. Oh,
0: these Indy cars would
3: suck them up. So they had to weld them down.
0: I had no idea. Yeah. Like, wow, I learned something new every day.
4: And if you're sitting on the sidelines on that and that thing comes free.
0: Oh, can you imagine?
2: Big trouble.
0: Have you ever been to a Grand Prix, by the way? It's quite an experience.
4: I drove a Grand Prix.
0: Pontiac Grand Prix.
2: Oh,
0: yeah. I blew up a Grand Prix one time. I think the connecting rod is still on Highway 10 somewhere between Fargo and Dilworth. It's not what you think. Like when you go to the Grand Prix, it is over the top. The sensation is just the noise and just.
4: Have you been to like Indy or NASCAR or anything?
0: No. My bucket list, Danny, take me to the Indy 500. I know you've been to
3: NASCAR, Daytona 500.
0: I don't care about that.
4: Been to Indianapolis 500 in 2000. Loved it. We'd go back in a heartbeat.
0: Man, would love that.
4: Love it.
0: I love Indy cars. I'm an Indy car freak.
3: Yeah.
0: Anyway, coming up. All right. Well, I want to save some time for one more thing because you had a big night the other night, Denny.
3: Yes.
0: And lots of things to get to, lots of stuff happening, whatever you want to talk about, and that even extends to Bob. I know as crazy as that sounds.
3: Oh,
0: but we'll make him go last, just in case
4: you run out of time.
0: Hang on for that. That'll be next as we wrap up Ox and Friends at Pioneer Place Theater, downtown St. Cloud.
6: Here's your forecast from News Talk 1250 KBRF. Today, becoming mostly sunny with a high of 82 and a northwest wind. Clearing tonight with a low of 57, and for the weekend, sunny and 79 for Saturday, up to 81 with sunshine on Sunday, and by Monday, partly sunny with a high of 81. That's your weather from News Talk 1250 KBRF.
7: This is MNN Sports. I'm Mike Graham. The Lynx are hoping to stay red hot when they play at Washington tonight. The 30-7 Lynx have the best record in the WNBA and have won 5 games in a row. Head coach Cheryl Reeves says rookie point guard Olivia Miles has been incredible.
8: She has a maturity about her, you know, like watching her and kind of going, that's a rookie, you know, sort of high stakes where you know that she's going to be targeted and, you know, part of a game plan and her maturity and confidence. I think the veterans give her that.
7: Tip time tonight is 6:30. The Twins were off last night. They open a 3-game interleague series tonight at San Diego. Minnesota's won 3 straight games, and manager Derek Shelton says they're only worried about the next one, and that's tonight.
9: We're in this stretch where we're playing good teams, and we're playing teams in the National League, which is, you know, unfamiliar to us. But just expect us to go out and continue to battle and have good games out there.
7: First pitch tonight is 8:40. The AAA Saints are at Columbus tonight. The Saints beat the Clippers yesterday twice. Brainerd International Raceway is hosting its biggest event of the year with the NHRA Nationals this weekend. The top drag racers in the country are in Minnesota, including funny car driver Jordan Vandergriff, who has a message for Minnesotans.
10: If you haven't been to one, then you really haven't experienced a drag race. I think when you come to one, you get it. You understand it. And it's not just they go straight, they go really fast. No, you really, really understand what we're all about if you come see us. And then I guarantee you come see us, you're going to want to come back next year, and you're going to want to bring more people. So I encourage you to come out and see us.
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0: 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We have special extra time for our one more thing. I don't know if it's extra time or not, but we got a little bit more time than we usually
1: don't tell
0: have.
1: Bob that.
0: Yeah, for one more thing going around the table. Lots to talk about, but I wanted to start with Denny Neese.
2: Yes, sir.
0: Who has yet to really acquire a good moniker since he retired, but we'll work on that.
2: Yep.
0: One more thing, Denny.
2: We last week, or this week, I should say, was an exciting week. On Monday, I was down at the Omni Viking Hotel. It was a fundraiser for the House Republicans and the Senate Republicans. We had all four of our U.S. Congress people there. It was the energy in the room. We had about 70 to 80 House reps and senators there. And the excitement and enthusiasm, because I think we have one of the best slates of candidates at the top that we could have with what's going on. So there was tons of enthusiasm. We topped it off on Wednesday night. I had a fundraiser for Michelle Tafoya at my home, and I started this about a month and a half ago, and people asked me, well, how did you know she was going to win? I said it was easy. Ox said she was going to win. So we worked on it. So, yeah. Yeah.
0: Sure.
2: So anyway, I had the head of the House, our chair, Harry Niska. I had Senator Johnson. I had a number of our House reps and senators. Joanne Benson was there.
0: Former Lieutenant Governor,
2: former Lieutenant Governor. Last time we won a statewide election with over 50%, her and Arne Carlson. And the thing of it is, there is so much enthusiasm. We have good candidates. But what we need to do is we need to get past these endorsed candidates that did not win, and they're so upset that they're going to cost us the elections. It's like SD13's got a target on me because of Jared Gapinski. I mean, the guy only was endorsed by the police, fire, chamber, and 12 sitting mayors. Not a good candidate, and the other guy didn't have an endorsement from any of those. So it's like it's time to pull together. I told Mike Weiner, who defeated Senator Udke, I said, Mike, it's time we pull together. We're on the same team.
0: Amen.
2: So that's
0: and because the enthusiasm is there, like you say.
2: The enthusiasm
0: this isn't
2: is
0: just,
2: there.
0: You know, we can be divided because we're never going to win anyway. We could win this thing.
2: We are our own worst enemies. Mm-hmm. The Democrats have it figured out. They stick together like rats on a burning ship.
0: Is that the analogy?
3: That's a great analogy.
1: Wait a second. I thought rats jumped off those burning ships.
0: I'm not sure what that is. One more thing, fellows.
3: But they do, and they do it together.
2: They do it together. They get together on the lifeboat.
0: Who wants it, boys?
4: I want to talk about the state fair coming up and how efficient our attorney general is
0: yes.
4: in negotiating with gangs.
0: Keeping us safe.
4: To keep us safe. Now, I think the one gang can come on Tuesday and a different one can come on Wednesday. Is that how
2: and
4: it's
2: they promise
4: work?
2: Not to. They promise to behave.
4: So but, and they won't bring guns with them?
3: So what's the law? If you're a known gang member, if you're gang, you can be arrested for gang activity?
4: Yes.
3: A known gang? I mean, how does that
2: there's
3: law
2: a
3: work?
2: Few bands, so, there's a few banned from the fair set.
3: I know, but if you're if you're negotiating with them, you know who they are, throw them in jail. I don't understand the whole concept. I don't get it.
0: Exactly.
2: We have not had a Republican attorney general for 50 years.
3: No.
2: Well, that's the problem.
5: That's my biggest concern is I don't know that I would trust Keith Ellison to get a good deal out of it.
0: Oh, yeah. You know, he gave him everything.
4: He gave him something.
2: Well, they're donating to his campaign.
0: Yeah, he's getting donations. I don't know.
3: Free bodyguards for a year.
5: Is he pandering to the to the gang crowd to try to get votes?
3: Could be. Do they vote?
0: Unbelievable.
4: Well, who has said
3: we should poll the gangs and see how they're voting.
4: They're going to start busing all the prisoners out of prisons to come and vote?
3: Mm-hmm. Could
4: that's going to happen next?
0: One more thing, Representative O'Driscoll.
5: I don't know that I have anything specific other than the fact that I want to thank Tim Walz, and I really sincerely mean this, for the executive order earlier this week, which just puts more wind in the sail of Republicans to win this fall with wanting to ban mining up in the Iron Range. And I certainly hope that Governor Walz is encouraging his staff and others to surrender their cell phones, because the kinds of minerals and metals that we're looking for in northern Minnesota are found in phones. And if we don't get them domestically, we get to go talk to President Xi about getting those medals for our phones here in the United States. So thanks again, Governor Walz, for the gift that you gave to Republicans. We will remember that long after you have left office.
4: And we're still paying for his gifts.
0: I have kind of a one more thing. I didn't get to it this week. I teased it a little bit on Monday, but I really didn't get to it. I don't have much to say about it other than there's a new word that they're testing, or a new term, free enterprise rather than capitalism. When they're polling people, like the kids today, oh, we hate capitalism. Free enterprise. Oh, yeah, we're for free enterprise.
5: Oh.
0: So switching to free enterprise now, switching that instead of saying capitalism, and then other polls are showing that the bulk of us want the current system. We don't want to change this big DSA. You know, the bulk of almost everybody wants the current system, but we like the word free enterprise, or the words free enterprise over capitalism.
5: And I think the reason we like
0: it does.
5: The reason we like that, I like it, is when you say free enterprise, I think a lot of people thought that somehow they were going to be getting...
3: Something's free.
5: They thought they were going to be getting the Star Trek Enterprise.
0: I know you were going. That's it's where you were like going, right?
4: Progressive and socialism are kind of the same.
3: Oh, yeah.
0: Well, yeah, and they're trying to figure out, right, which works.
4: Which works.
0: Sorry to be the you know, shiny thing over here, squirrel. But this Nixon chick in Florida, she's now saying she's not a socialist.
4: Yeah.
0: Now that she won the primary and she's going on to the general election, she goes, no, I'm not a socialist. Don't support the platform.
2: She wanted to cancel Thanksgiving and then came back and said, no, I don't want
0: No, that was the Wisconsin.
2: I know, that was Wisconsin.
0: Yeah. But no, this is the Florida congresswoman saying,
5: Believe them when they told you first what they were going to do.
2: Right.
5: They're starting to see polling numbers that are contrary to what their positions are.
0: Yeah.
5: And they're breaking an ankle, backpedaling.
4: But you know what? It works for them.
5: Well,
4: that's what we have with an uninformed electorate.
5: It goes back to Republicans who don't vote de facto elect Democrats, and I don't want to hear them complain about what they got if they didn't participate.
4: The biggest problem we have right now for Republicans is they're just not showing up to vote.
2: 192,000 last time.
0: That's the big deal. But I think, and to that point, I think that it's because we always figure we're going to lose. This year,
2: I agree.
0: Now they might go out and vote because, like, I might actually be on the winning side. Okay, I'll say that I voted.
3: But Amy really hurt herself, and I think that helped out the Republicans a lot when she opened her mouth at the farm thing.
4: Right. Yep.
3: And I think now people do see that and think we might have a chance.
4: She is not a nice person, according to her staff.
5: Is this the
2: according to Democrats that I know?
0: It wasn't.
2: Like
0: but yes, people think it was, but it wasn't. Not even close.
2: She's a wolf in sheep's clothing.
0: Yeah, but whatever. I'm spoon-feeding Rhea one more thing, unless you have something.
3: No.
0: I've been gifted a bag of tomatoes.
3: Excellent.
0: And
3: I'm glad they didn't throw them.
0: All I can say is I wish people were as generous with their tomatoes at this time of year as they are with their cucumbers. Because I can't swing a dead cat without somebody offering me cucumbers. As many as you want. I can only eat so
2: zucchini
0: many cucumbers.
2: Too.
5: As robust
2: zucchini.
5: As
0: bring me your tomatoes.
5: I can't believe you brought tomatoes into a theater.
3: Yeah, that's dangerous.
2: Yeah.
0: I'm going to let them sit for a while.
3: Yep.
0: Soften them up a little.
3: Under a hot light.
0: Thanks for being part of Ox and Friends. Let's go to 7 West Tap House for a free drink. What do you say?
3: Right.
0: Gang? I think they like it, Hoop.
4: Dan, bring one of those tomatoes. And
0: thanks for being part of the show. Have a great weekend.
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14: News this hour from Town Hall. I'm Keith Peters in Washington. A hefty judgment against InfoWars founder Alex Jones has been reduced.
15: A Texas court has slashed a $50 million judgment to just $1.5 million against InfoWars founder Alex Jones over his false claims that the 2012 Sandy Hook school shooting in Connecticut was a hoax. The appeals court found that the parents of 6-year-old Jesse Lewis did not show evidence that the harassment inflamed by Jones's hoax claims rose to a level that would allow them to exceed the state's $750,000 cap on damages for each plaintiff. The ruling does not affect a $1.4 billion judgment against Jones in Connecticut. 20 children and 6 educators were killed in that attack. I'm Lisa Dwyer.
14: The Democratic National Committee rules out 2 of 5 cities on a short list to host the 2028 presidential convention.
16: Atlanta has not hosted the DNC convention since 1988, and it will not be hosting delegates in 2028. The DNC eliminating Atlanta and Chicago after leaders visiting 5 cities to check out logistics. Boston, Denver, and Philadelphia remain in the running. Republicans have already picked Houston, Texas for their 2028 convention. Laura Winters, Atlanta, Georgia.
14: The Supreme Court's Chief Justice is allowing the White House to continue construction on President Trump's $400 million White House ballroom project for now. Chief Justice John Roberts signed a temporary order on Friday letting work continue as the court considers an emergency appeal from Trump's Republican administration. On Wall Street, the Dow by 517 points, the Nasdaq rose 113, with the S&P 500 advancing by 33 points. More on these stories at townhall.com.
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21: Back to his roots, Vice President J.D. Vance today speaking at the very factory featured in his famous book, Hillbilly Elegy, where his own family had some deep ties.
22: Papaw was a welder in this place for 40 years, and today his grandson stands here as the Vice President of these United States. It's an amazing thing.
21: And just the kind of people and the kind of work that Vance says will make the U.S. economy great again.
22: The future of America, the future of the United States, the future of our homes and communities is going to be built right here in Middletown, Ohio.
21: The premier of a Canadian province launched a blistering attack on the Trump White House. He's urging Canada to keep fighting rather than make any concessions to the U.S. to avoid President Trump's threatened 50% tariffs. A booming session on Wall Street at the closing bell. The Dow was up by 477 points. For the Wall Street Business Report, I'm Bob Agnew.
14: News and analysis at townhall.com. We now know who will serve the rest of former California Congressman Eric Swalwell's House term, which ends in January.
1: California State Senator Ayesha Wahab has won a special election to fill the Democrat seat, defeating Bay Area Rapid Transit Director Melissa Hernandez. Swalwell, who was running for California governor, ended his campaign and quit Congress in April after he was accused of sexual harassment and assault, allegations he denies. Wahab and Hernandez will face off again in November, an election to determine who will serve the next full two-year term. Rich Thomason reporting.
14: President Trump is scheduled to travel to South Carolina to support Senator Darlene Graham, his chosen candidate to replace her late brother, Senator Lindsey Graham. Friday's Myrtle Beach rally comes just days before the Republican runoff, highlighting Trump's focus on securing a win for his pick. More at srnnews.com.
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24: 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Progress continues steadily on the Highway 210 I-94 Interchange Reconstruction Project as construction of the bridge nears completion. MnDOT engineer Jesse Miller says crews are pouring concrete for the bridge railings, and after that, they'll pour the final overlay for the driving lanes. Crews working on Highway 210 and the three roundabouts are also hard at work pouring the concrete. Miller says,
25: the mainline concrete's getting poured, the concrete curb, truck aprons, all that stuff's getting poured. So there's a lot of activity out there right now.
24: Regarding the on and off ramps, Miller says crews have poured the eastbound off ramp and are going to start the westbound on ramp in the coming days. Drivers are reminded to be cautious and drive safe when going through the work zone. News updates on the Highway 210 I-94 Interchange Reconstruction Project are powered by Falls Laundromat and Vector Windows. State Senator Jordan Rasmussen recently participated in a U.S. Department of Housing and Urban Development Regional Housing Roundtable focused on increasing home ownership opportunities in Minnesota by addressing local barriers to housing development. The roundtable, hosted by Housing First Minnesota, brought together home builders, housing leaders, and HUD officials from across the Midwest to discuss policies that can make it easier for Minnesotans to buy a home. Minnesota currently faces a housing shortage of more than 101,000 homes, leaving many families priced out of homeownership. During the discussion, Rasmussen highlighted progress made during the 2026 legislative session and the need for continued reforms. Quote, homeownership is an important part of the American dream, and we should be doing everything we can to make it attainable for more Minnesotans. That means taking a close look at the regulations that make building and buying a home more difficult. End quote. This year, the Minnesota legislature approved a bipartisan reform package to strengthen protections for homeowners living in homeowners associations and common interest communities. A key provision of the package, championed by Rasmussen, makes it so local governments cannot require a new residential development to create an HOA. They also cannot require amenities or other features that would necessitate one. The reform is part of a broader effort to reduce unnecessary government barriers to housing construction. Rasmussen has continued working with lawmakers on additional land use reforms, including policies in the Minnesota Starter Home Act. Minnesota health officials are warning consumers about alfalfa sprouts linked to a multi-state outbreak of E. coli and Salmonella. At least 23 Minnesotans have become sick, including two who were hospitalized, and no deaths have been reported. The sprouts were produced by Minnesota-based Everything Sprouts and sold under the Everything Sprouts and Calco brands. Health officials say consumers should not eat the affected sprouts and should throw them away. Some Minnesotans on medical assistance could soon face new federal work reporting requirements. Minnesota DHS Assistant Commissioner John Connolly says beginning in 2027, certain adults may have to document work, volunteering, education, or job training activities to keep their coverage.
0: Some adults in Minnesota's Medicaid program may need to meet new work reporting and community engagement requirements to be eligible for or keep their coverage. And this change generally applies to adults age 21 to 64 who don't have dependent children.
24: The state has launched an online tool to help people determine whether they're affected. With back-to-school shopping in full swing, Minnesota families are being reminded that school supply purchases could mean savings when they file their taxes. Minnesota Revenue Commissioner Paul Marquardt.
2: And what's not so well known is that there are tax benefits out there by the state of Minnesota that can help offset those expenses on those classroom supplies. And so this is just a big reminder that you could save hundreds of dollars the next time you file your taxes.
24: Marquardt says families should save receipts for qualifying purchases made this year. The Minnesota Department of Agriculture and partners in the Minnesota Farm Suicide Prevention Campaign are offering free mental health and suicide prevention trainings in communities across Minnesota this fall. The workshops will teach people who live and work in agricultural communities how to recognize the signs when someone may be struggling and help connect them with support. Anyone who needs help or knows someone who does can reach out to the 988 Lifeline 24 hours a day, 7 days a week. For KBRFradio.com News, I'm Derek Sidian. 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
8: 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Ashley Duckwitz, 42, of Fergus Falls, died August 12th at Lake Region Healthcare. The service will be Saturday morning at 11 at Zion Lutheran Church. Visitation will begin at 10 for Ashley Duckwitz. Deborah Debbie Stock, 77, of Fergus Falls, died Sunday, August 16th at Pioneer Cottages. The service will be 1 o'clock Friday, August 28th at Bethel Lutheran Church. Visitation will be 1 hour prior to that service. Olson Funeral and Cremation handling the arrangements for Debbie Stock. That concludes the announcements.
9: You're pregnant. Congratulations.
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12: Top shut down on another day of trading. Here is Friday's closing market minute. Start things off in corn for September, up 5 cents. December, up 5. March corn, up 5 1/4. Soybeans for September, up 4 1/4. November, up 3 cents. January, up 2 1/4. Soybean meal for September, up $2. October, up 1.90. December, up $2. Chicago wheat for September, down 1 1/4. December, down 3/4 cents. So is March. Hard red winter wheat for September, down 6 cents. December, down 4 cents. Hard red spring wheat for September, up 1.5. December, down 2.5. Minneapolis spring wheat for September, down 2.5. And December, down 3 1/4. Into live cattle for October, down 7.5 cents. December, up 22.5 cents. February, up 42.5 cents. April, up 70 cents. Feeders for September, up a dime. October, 95 cents higher. November, up 137.5. Lean hogs for October, 65 cents higher. December, up 77.5 cents. February, up 60 cents. With April, up 50 cents. And that is a look at Friday's closing numbers.
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27: Hey there, it's Mike Rowe, and if you're out there getting dirty, do me a favor and remember to call or click 811 before you dig. And when I say dig, I refer to any activity requiring boring, tilling, drilling, probing, reaming, plowing, drudging, or even scoping. Anything that causes you to roll up your sleeves a little and dig in requires you to first connect with 811.

0: have, but not necessarily the same resources to address them. Zia Lyle is a postdoc researcher at the University of North Carolina at Chapel Hill who studies how drinking water systems are impacted by climate change.
1: One issue that more rural, smaller systems face is just having less resources, less personnel, less kind of ability to respond to changes and make kind of the needed investments in the system to become more resilient.
0: As a result, says Lyle, smaller rural systems see the climate change impact as a bigger deal than metro water systems.
1: Because these systems tend to be a little more strained in terms of personnel and resources, there needs to be more information about the risks and how those risks might be changing to the system. And then rural communities also really need clearer access and less hurdles into accessing funding. Again, limited kind of ability for staff to put together technical information resources that are required for some of the federal loan and grant programs make it harder for those rural smaller communities to access those programs.
0: Lyle says smaller systems are more susceptible to damage from large-scale natural hazards like floods and high winds or tornadoes. That's Farm to Fork. I'm Daryl Anderson.
2: This is MNN Sports. I'm Mike Krim. The Twins were off last night. They opened a three-game series tonight at San Diego. They've won three in a row, and infielder Royce Lewis says they're feeling good about scoring runs.
3: I think this team the whole year has been, like, elite. You know, we were number one for a while all the way, I think, into the break. Obviously, coming out of the break, a little struggles there, but I think it's just baseball. You know, to be number one the whole time, that's nearly impossible in this sport. And so it would have been incredible, and we still can do it. That's the best part, and we're going to continue to keep grinding out of bets.
2: First pitch tonight is 8:40. The AAA Saints are at Columbus tonight. The Lynx are hoping to stay hot. They play at Washington this evening. They have the best record in the WNBA and five straight wins. Guard Kayla McBride says her teammate Olivia Miles is electric.
4: She's so present, I think, so sometimes, but overall, no. She's just so talented and poised. She's just a hooper. She loves the moment. She loves to compete. So no. And she just loves it. She relishes the moments, and you can feel that. So I'm just excited to see what she does next.
2: Tip time tonight is 6:30. Brainerd International Raceway is hosting its biggest event of the year with the NHRA Nationals this weekend. It features the top drag racers in the country, including funny car driver Jordan Vandergriff, who will be driving this week with some extra motivation.
5: Unfortunately, my grandfather, Bob Brainerd Sr., passed away yesterday morning after a long battle with dementia and things like that. But we wouldn't have the Vandergriff name in drag racing if it wasn't for my grandfather. He was a pivotal part in us being involved. He was a go-getter. He was a real hard-working man. He came from nothing, from Missouri, and he built everything he had through hard work himself. And I owe everything, you know, the start of my career to him and my life. And a heavy heart for sure, but, you know, perfect timing because we can go into Brainerd with a goal.
2: Indeed they can. You can hear my entire 30-minute conversation with Vandergriff at MinnesotaNewsNetwork.com. The Vikings and Ravens play preseason football tomorrow at U.S. Bank Stadium. The kickoff is high noon. 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
10: Hi, this is Phil Jensen from PT's Guide Service with this week's Gone Fishing Report for the Otter Tail Lakes area. The days are getting noticeably shorter and the mornings are cooler, but the fishing is good and will only get better as we move.

0: starving to fall. Several presentations continue to put a good number of walleyes in the boat. Pitching jigging wraps is one of my favorite presentations to use, as the walleyes will absolutely hammer them. I mainly use a number 7 jigging wrap, and my go-to color is glow perch. There are times where I'll bump up to a number 9 and will also change colors. I use a 7'2" medium rod with a 2500 series reel spooled with 15-pound braid. I then have an 8-pound fluorocarbon leader tied to the braid. I approach the walleyes in 2 different ways. One is spot locking and pitching to an area or a pod of fish that I have located. The other is to use my forward-facing sonar on my trolling motor and cruise an area searching for fish and casting to a particular fish or a group of fish. The jigging wrap is fished aggressively with quick, hard rips and allowing the lure to drop on slack line. The slack line is important to allow the lure to do its thing. When I am directly above a fish, I will make short little rips and twitch the rod, causing a vibrating action lure. Be cautious when handling hooked fish, as the jigging wrap has 3 incredibly hooks. If you have never tried this presentation in the summer, you need to, as it is effective and a blast. Pitching a jig and crawler combination continues to be effective and can be used from the shallow sand flats out to 30 plus feet of water by changing your jig weight. I like to use a VMC tungsten jig from 1/8 ounce for shallow water and up to a 5/16 deeper water. And of course, the bottom bouncer and a trocar revolve hook or slow death continues to be a very effective presentation and will be throughout the fall. For those anglers who like crankbaits, this is your time to troll the Evers. Once the sun sets, please turn on your navigation light so you can be seen by other boats. Many times I come upon a boat or two after dark that do not have any lights on. As always, the panfish and crappie action is strong and a great way to get new anglers involved, as there is typically plenty of action. Our lakes are very low, so please be cautious and aware of the shallow rocks as they eat props and skegs in a hurry. If you're wanting to get out in an area lake but don't have a boat and all the gear, check out our website at ptsguideservice.com and schedule a trip. And hey, until next time, this is Phil Jensen from PT's Guide Service, and we'll see you on the water.
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5: 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Today, becoming mostly sunny with a high of 82 and a northwest wind. Clearing tonight with a low of 57. And for the weekend, sunny and 79 for Saturday, up to 81 with sunshine on Sunday. And by Monday, partly sunny with a high of 81. That's your weather from News Talk 1250 KBRF.
6: 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Seven state attorneys general recently asked federal regulators to kill the Union Pacific Norfolk Southern Railroad merger. They argue the merger won't create more opportunities for shippers across rural areas. I'll have the details after this. 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It delivers fast access to nutrition at planting with a unique blend of macro and micronutrients. 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Last December, Union Pacific and Norfolk Southern Railroads announced plans to combine in an $85 billion transaction. It would be the largest railroad merger in American history. The combined carrier would run roughly 50,000 miles of track across 43 states, creating the first railroad company capable of moving freight coast to coast on a single line. It would also control more than half the American Class 1 railroad market. The Surface Transportation Board rejected the original application as incomplete in January, but they accepted a revised version in May and have been collecting supplemental information and comments since then. Earlier this month, a coalition of seven states' attorneys general wrote a letter urging the board to reject the deal. The filing was led by Montana Attorney General Austin Knutson, and it was joined by the AGs from Iowa, Kansas, Florida, North Dakota, South Dakota, and Tennessee. All seven are Republicans, and all seven represent states that move grain, coal, or timber by rail. Under the board's rules, a major railroad merger wins approval only when the applicants can show that it will enhance competition for shippers, and those states say this merger fails. Their objections come down to 3 points. The proposed competition program would cover less than 1% of national rail traffic. The proposed rate formula means most eligible shippers would pay more than they do today, and the whole arrangement would expire when the board's oversight period ends, likely about 5 years. The railroads acknowledged in their own filing that the program was never intended to compete with single-line service after the merger. Those seven states write that history has consistently shown these rail mega mergers deliver the opposite of what is promised to rural America, and their conclusion is direct. Union Pacific and Norfolk Southern have failed to present a prima facie case, and the board should deny the application on that basis. I'll have more when we come back.
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10: Minnesota News Network, I'm Sean Maloney. Neighboring Iowa is in the process of changing hunting rules to put more restrictions on out-of-state hunters like those from Minnesota in state-managed game areas. Chris Ensminger with the Iowa DNR says the change would keep non-residents out of the first week of that pheasant season and add other restrictions as well.
11: The general hunting license allows small game hunting for the whole season, the same season, resident or non-resident. And this change would make it so that the non-residents need to pick 2 7-day periods that they would be eligible to hunt.
10: Ensminger says pheasant season is the one with the most concern, but there's also concern about squirrel hunting during the early bow hunting season for deer. No matter what your musical tastes are, you'll likely find it this weekend in downtown St. Cloud. The 9th annual Common Roots Music Festival is Friday and Saturday.
12: And it's amazing the variety of music you hear. There's a little bit of something for everyone, whether you want a singer-songwriter, you want some jazz, you want some hard rock, you want some like funk. There's a little bit of everything.
10: Coordinator Jana Eidzerda says the artists will be doing all original music. The Minnesota Timberwolves and Lynx have been sold again. Businessman Mark Stott has completed a deal to become the controlling owner and largest shareholder of the two franchises. He's purchasing the majority stake from co-owner Mark Lorp. The deal is valued at $4.5 billion, according to ESPN. ESPN also reports it's the fourth highest NBA sale in league history. The deal still needs to be approved by the NBA Board of Governors. They meet in mid-September. And thousands of Minnesota families are already taking advantage of state tax breaks for education expenses. State Revenue Commissioner Paul Marquardt says about 170,000 families claimed one of the benefits last year.
13: On the credit, the average credit was about $385. And on the subtraction, or basically a deduction, it was average of almost $1,500 of deduction of income.
10: The refundable credit has income limits, while the K-12 education subtraction does not. This is MNN.
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10: In other headlines, Health and Human Services Secretary Robert F. Kennedy Jr. is in Rochester to launch a new initiative to find children and adults with autism when they're reported missing. The new program will combine forces between federal and local law enforcement to act quickly in finding that person.
19: When an autistic child or an adult goes missing, every minute matters. Approximately half of autistic individuals wander from a safe setting at some point. The consequence can be deadly.
10: The initiative will combine Health and Human Services along with the DOJ, FEMA, and Homeland Security, working with local law enforcement agencies. Minnesotans with solar energy systems can qualify for thousands of dollars in state incentives to add battery storage. The Minnesota Department of Commerce says more than $1.4 million remains in its energy storage incentive program for customers outside Xcel Energy territory. And gas prices continue to surge higher across Minnesota and now top the national average. In Minnesota, AAA says the average for a gallon of regular unleaded is now $4.16 a gallon, which is 5 cents higher than the national average. Last week, Minnesotans were paying an average of $3.96. This is MNN.
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0: Get ready for a season of live music that'll have you tapping your toes, singing along, and maybe discovering a new favorite. 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Then October 23rd, it's New Blue, one of the top acoustic acts in the music industry, bringing their warm Appalachian sound to Kennedy Auditorium. 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
24: Our rocket hit the moon. Einstein Crater, 2:35 a.m. Wednesday. The 4-ton discarded rocket portion of the SpaceX Falcon 9 hit the moon at 5,400 miles an hour. A Fox Business story says it launched back in January of 2025, but it was pulled back to the lunar surface due to solar activity and gravitational forces, according to a NASA official.
25: If God had wanted man to fly,
26: he would have given him wings, Mr. Kid.
24: But instead of chalking up another setback, the NASA administrator said SpaceX has recovered over 600 of their boosters and that it's infrequent to have such things happen.
27: It's no big deal.
24: In fact, the story says, quote, not only was the impact expected to cause minimal damage, NASA hopes it will actually be able to study the event and garner scientific insights from observation, and that meteors of this magnitude hit the moon every week, they say. As an aside, they also say these rocket parts eventually are planned to land safely there and somehow be part of what they're calling a city block they're building on the moon's surface. But this thing was expected to cause a 60-foot-wide, 12-foot-deep crater from the impact. Thinking outside the box, will anyone ever just admit these things are part of the growing process? And quit making every mistake sound like another serendipitous invention of microwave ovens or silly putty?
26: If at first you don't succeed, Mr. Keith,
27: try again, Mr. Wayne.
24: Here outside the box with the Ox, 4 times daily on News Talk 1250 KBRF.
28: I'm Tim Lesmeister, and this is from the pages of the Outdoor News, brought to you by OnX Fish. There's a new jig out by Mission Tackle called the Grabber Jig. It's got three hooks on it. Three hooks, so you put three baits on it. Now, they usually use three minnows, but I do something else. I'll tell you what it is, but first,
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28: Freshwater Fishing Hall of Famer Chris Kuduk has this technique that he uses during the ice fishing season called the full meal deal. It's where he throws maggots, wax worms, and even a fathead minnow head onto a hook that he sends down for perch and walleyes. Well, there's a new jig head out there right now that has three hooks on it. The guys that are using this jig will put three minnows on it. And they send it down like that, thinking that the walleyes are going to perceive that they're in a school of bait fish, obviously. And they figure, wow, there's three together. I'll just sneak down there and slurp it right up. But I asked Kuduk about it, and he said, yeah, you should do a full meal deal on that. What I'm doing is I'm putting a minnow on the center hook. I'm putting a chunk of nightcrawler on the left hook and a leech on the right hook. And I'm sure you can mix it up and do it any way you want. But that's what I'm doing. And, man, does it work. You give them the full meal deal. And if they want a crawler, if they want a minnow, if they want a leech, it's all there for them. Try it out. It really works. This is from the pages of the Outdoor News.
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4: Here's your forecast from News Talk 1250 KBRF. Today becoming mostly sunny with a high of 82 and a northwest wind. Clearing tonight with a low of 57, and for the weekend, sunny and 79 for Saturday, up to 81 with sunshine on Sunday, and by Monday, partly sunny with a high of 81. That's your weather from News Talk 1250 KBRF.

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1: 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Listen anytime, any place with the Fergus Now app on your phone. And joining me now from the Ottawa County Humane Society, I've got Chris Cannon. And Chris, always good to see you. And wow, it's good to see you today because I love that shirt.
2: Thank you. Thank you very much. Yeah, for everyone that can't see, it's my Cosmic Cat shirt. So we got planets, stars, and cats all over the place.
1: They're like mid-jump and stuff. And it's just, it's fun. It's good times.
2: Yeah, you know, it's I figure... It's crazy how this has become a work-appropriate like uniform shirt for me. This is so nuts. Really is.
1: Yeah. Well, we got a lot of things to cover, and I know after you moved back into the new old place or the old new place or however you want to call
2: sure.
1: it.
2: Yeah, either one.
1: You've got a lot of volunteers, and you're working on training them in and getting them all up and running.
2: Yeah, so we have had a volunteer orientation like every Wednesday for the last month almost now. I will say, if you have applied to volunteer, and you have not heard anything, check your email, maybe check your spam folder, because we're sending those things out. We did have kind of a low attended orientation last week, so maybe it went to your spam folder, and that's okay. So just check it, let us know, and yeah, we'll get you up into another orientation, because, you know, like you said, we're in a much bigger new old space now, and the need for dog walkers and cat players and richers are it's greater than ever. Yeah, we need you.
1: We need you.
2: Yeah, for sure. We can always take you.
1: And as we look at, you kind of mentioned cat enrichment. We got a lot of cats right now.
2: Oh, yeah. Yeah, for sure. We have 67 cats in our care right now. So just a few. You know, our average last year was like 45 daily, right? So we were up to 80 a few weeks ago. So we're making some progress. But, yeah, we do need to get these cats out of the door, and we'd love for you to come see them. So with that being said, we're running our Catnado sale.
1: Catnado.
2: Catnado. It's we're experiencing a catastrophe with all the cats in our care right now. So, like I said, we've got 67 cats. So right now what we're doing is we're running the Catnado sale, and that's $50 for cats. All cats. Cats and kittens. So, you know, it's still the application process. Everything still applies there, but it's just a discounted rate for our cats. So come out and meet one. You know, find your forever friend.
1: And they are friendly. We were out there about a month ago, and just playing with the cats, and they're just so cute. They just want a little love.
2: Yeah. Yeah, and, you know, too, we've got the better space where you can really – you know, hang out with them. We've got, you know, we have cats across six rooms in that new old building right now. So we have plenty of space. If you want to go and hang out with one, we got you. We got you covered. So if you're looking to adopt, absolutely come on in, you know, meet them, play with them for sure. Anything we can do to get you in the door and get one of these cats.
1: And once you get in the door and see all those kitty cats, you're going to take one home.
2: I would hope so. Yeah. I mean, we've got a really, really fine selection right now. We've got, you know, the certified pre-owned cats. We've got your brand new cats, you know.
1: Fresh off the lot.
2: Correct. Yep. Yeah.
1: We're dealing.
2: Yep. Yep. So, yeah, come on out. And we just asked it, you know, you visit with them, you know, and at the very least, you know, if you're looking to adopt, you pull one out, you know, you play with them, you know, give them a little bit of time outside their kennel. That's a helpful too. That's enrichment that gets them out of the kennel. It gets them, you know, socialized with people. So just come on out and see us.
1: Sounds good. Of course, we've got dogs, and not only that, you got a wish list too.
2: Yeah, so we've got dogs, we've got puppies. You know, we had two litters of puppies, so, you know, with that, the towels go fast, the sheets go fast, all the cleaning supplies go fast. So we are in need of a certain few or more items. So we would ask that everybody go out to humanesocietyotc.org/donate, and you'll find our wish list there. But a little, you know, a few of the things that we really need right now, we need dog chow, we need clay cat litter. Those are our two biggest things right now. So I would ask, you know, if you can, help us out with those. Of course, like I said, our wish list is on the website. We'll take any kind of cleaning supplies like, you know, laundry detergent, paper towels, bleach, you know, that does wonders for going down our drains, you know, this time of year. You know, it's not used for cleaning. We have an, you know, actual animal welfare disinfectant for that stuff. But you know, we still use the bleach, you know, our bathrooms, toilet cleaner, you know, hand soap, the garbage bags, the 39 and 13 gallon bags. We need those, always need those. So yeah, take a look at our wish list. I just ask that, you know, no pillows, no quilts, no thick bedding like that. They get torn up in the kennels and it's hard for us to wash too. So, we just ask that you kind of limit it to like towels, sheets, washcloths, even some small rugs would help. So a lot of times we keep those in the back for like dog grip if they're having an issue there on that new floor, or, you know, a little bit of warmth in a cat kennel. If we've got like a little small rug, we can put that in there as well. So yeah, take a look at our website. Like I said, humanesocietyotc.org for our wish list. Cause you know, the needs never stop, you know, you know, think about it, really, it's, you know, was that 94-ish animals? You know, we have been steadily staying around that 80 to 100 animal mark over the last months. I mean, you know, we moved into the new old place and immediately got full. So, I would also say check out our website and our Facebook page too, because like we have a much larger building. We have a lot of animals, but you know, I might need to hire one more person as well. So part-time weekends, nights, that's going to be what we're looking for as well. So, you know, apply. It's on our website. If, as soon as you apply and upload your resume, it goes directly to our shelter email. So it gets emailed directly to us. So we're going to be rounding up a few candidates, not rounding up, but we're going to be pulling together our candidate pool for interviews. And we'll probably be looking to hire another person too. So check us out there too.
1: Now, how are you looking at pocket pets?
2: You know, it's funny. We haven't had any new ones since we got in the building. So I'm not asking for them, but but we've got that great space set up for them too. So, you know, I think we almost did have a couple in the building, but something fell out and we didn't actually end up taking them. So, but we are prepared for that. So, as soon as we get any, you can rest assured that I'll be advertising them on the website and the Facebook page as well. So I'll let you know.
1: And of course, I only asked because when we were there, you're like, hey, we've got this great spot. We got no pocket pets.
2: I know. It's the craziest thing. So, you know, I'm not knock on wood. But we're prepared. We're prepared. You know, I love guinea pigs. That's kind of like my set of animals that kind of really brought us, my wife and I, into the Humane Society. So, because we adopted Gerald the gerbil, the geriatric gerbil. So, you know, we're suckers for the small pets too. So, so none right now, but check the website. You know, never say never.
1: Check the website. See all the cats. Again, the Catnado sale going on right now.
2: Absolutely. Yep. Like I said, $50, cats and kittens. Come check us out.
1: Sounds excellent. Chris, is there any changes to the donations for outside?
2: Yes. Thank you, actually, for mentioning that. That is the one thing on my list that I should have been marking them off. There are yard changes coming up. So if you're out there, you may notice that our chain link area that we had for cans is no longer there. You can still put cans in that area. We are still collecting them and taking them off for our purposes. But within the next few weeks, I'll have crushed asphalt in that area. So we'll have a better spot for our sheds, dumpster, and our can collection area. And so, you know, if you've ever gone out there and dropped your cans off, especially after it rained, you know, you're kind of sinking in. It's real muddy and slick. So this is to alleviate that. So you'll have a nicer area to drop your cans off. I mean, it's the least we can do. You're helping us out with that. So we figure we'll protect your shoes that way. So we'll have better spot for the cans. We'll have sheds. We'll have our dumpster out there, or like I said, our can collection. And also, speaking of the sheds, what we'll have out there, we just recently, I do want to say thank you to the Ottertail Lions Club and Ottertail Gun Club, because they recently donated a very nice shed to us. So as soon as that crushed asphalt gets in there, I'll have that sitting there, and we'll have all of our like lawn equipment and all of our county emergency supplies in there too. I'm so excited for what the next year is going to look like. We're going to be so set up for the future and to be able to better serve the county. It's insane. I am so excited for it.
1: Well, sounds excellent. Chris, anything else we should mention?
2: You know, I would just mention, you know, check out our featured pets on the website too. It's going to be on our main page. Every time you go to one of our Facebook pages or Instagram or website, we're always going to bombard you with pets. So, I would just say, please come out, you know, just take a look at some of them. You know, you may find that there's a match made in heaven. So come out and see us.
1: Sounds excellent. Thanks, Chris.
2: Thank you.
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3: John Brinkley attended medical school but never finished, and he had trouble paying his bills. Not to be stopped, he got a degree from a diploma mill and began practicing medicine. In the early 1930s, he found his way to Texas's border with Mexico.
6: Dr. Brinkley came to Del Rio because he was looking for a radio station where he could promote his items, promote his beliefs.
3: Specifically, Brinkley had begun a new surgery and wanted to find a radio station to tout his success. Michael Diaz shares the story from the Whitehead Memorial Museum in Del Rio, Texas.
6: He was also known as a goat gland doctor because that's what he did primarily, was transplanted goat glands into men to help them with their virility. He brought a lot of people to Del Rio. People from all around the world came to Del Rio just to get the operation.
3: People heard the message and came here for the operation because Brinkley used the power of radio. Mexican radio, that is.
6: So he came to Del Rio, started a radio station, which was actually across the border in Acuña, Mexico. Just because of the regulations here in the United States didn't allow him to blast the amount of wattage that he wanted to blast out.
3: The Mexican government allowed him to eventually blast a 1 million watt signal, making it the strongest station on earth. Brinkley had run for governor of Kansas in 1930, getting nearly 30% of the vote as a write-in candidate. He ran for governor of Kansas again in 1932, using his station in Del Rio to tout his candidacy. The signal for Mexico easily reached listeners in Kansas. Meanwhile, he was accumulating wealth in Del Rio through his suspicious medical practices.
6: He was more of an entrepreneur than he was a doctor. Any way there was to make money, he kind of did it.
3: More of the story of the unusual Dr. Brinkley next time as we travel the countryside in Del Rio, Texas. I'm Andrew McRae.
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8: News this hour from Town Hall. I'm Keith Peters in Washington. The U.S. and South Korea have wrapped up their annual military drill 6 days early following orders from President Trump. Correspondent Donna Warder reports.
9: The U.S. and South Korean militaries were supposed to carry out 11 days of simulated North Korean attacks, but the exercise wrapped up on Friday. Just before it began on Monday, President Donald Trump ordered the Pentagon to substantially reduce the exercise, saying he had a good relationship with North Korean leader Kim Jong-un, and South Korea had refused to support him over the war in Iran. The North says ending the annual drill 6 days early is not enough to persuade it to return to talks. The U.S. Pacific Command says the U.S. remains committed to the defense of the U.S. homeland and its allies in the region. I'm Donna Warder.
8: The Supreme Court is allowing the White House to continue construction on President Trump's $400 million White House ballroom project for now. Chief Justice John Roberts signed a temporary order on Friday letting work continue as the court considers an emergency appeal from Trump's Republican administration. Severe weather hit the New York area yesterday, causing damage. Nassau County Executive Bruce Blakeman says the area was hit by a tornado Thursday.
10: Yesterday at approximately 7:11 p.m., we had a tornado touchdown here in Atlantic Beach at the Sun and Surf Beach Club. There was extensive damage.
8: The storms tore through a beach on Long Island Thursday, stranded dozens of people in their cars in New Jersey, and knocked out power in parts of Delaware's capital city of Dover. On Wall Street, the Dow by 517 points, the NASDAQ rose 113, the S&P 500 index rising by 33 points. More on these stories at townhall.com.
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8: The NFL is upset about changes made by Nielsen in its methodology for measuring viewership for the upcoming season. Bob Agnew reports.
12: Nielsen announced plans this week to change how it measures audiences on television, including alterations to how the company measures whether multiple people are watching an event at the same time. The NFL is coming off one of its most successful seasons ever on TV after Nielsen began using its Big Data Plus panel methodology for all events last September. Now the NFL calls these new changes rushed and says they'll have a negative impact on sports. Bob Agner reporting.
8: Minnesota Timberwolves and Lynx co-owner Mark Lohr has agreed to sell his controlling interest in the franchises to limited partner Mark Stad at a $4.5 billion value barely a year after his purchase was finalized. News and analysis at townhall.com. From Washington, I'm Keith Peters. The White House is taking action to bring down the cost of beef. We hear more on the story from correspondent Willie Nelson reporting.
13: President Trump is temporarily waiving higher tariffs on ground beef imports for the next 90 days. The move allows up to 300,000 metric tons of ground beef into the country without the usual higher out-of-quota tariffs. The president says the imported beef will be sold at 25% below current market prices to help lower costs for American families while the domestic cattle herd rebuilds. Willie Nelson, Washington.
8: However, some conservative rural state Republicans are already criticizing the plan, fearing it will harm American ranchers. Senator Tim Sheehy, a Trump ally, warns it could make it harder for ranchers to rebuild herds. The plan allows for up to 300,000 metric tons of ground beef to enter the U.S. over the next 90 days. More on these stories at townhall.com. From Washington, I'm Keith Peters.
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15: Here's your forecast from News Talk 1250 KBRF. Today becoming mostly sunny with a high of 82 and a northwest wind. Clearing tonight with a low of 57, and for the weekend, sunny and 79 for Saturday, up to 81 with sunshine on Sunday, and by Monday, partly sunny with a high of 81. That's your weather from News Talk 1250 KBRF.

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0: Welcome back to The Ramsey Show in the Fairwinds Credit Union Studio. I'm Jade, next to me, John Deloney, taking calls about your life and money. And we've got Tammy, who's in St. Paul, Minnesota. Hey, Tammy, how can John and I help today?
1: Hi, John and Jade. I'm so excited to talk to both of you. This is great.
0: Awesome. Can't wait.
1: Yeah, my husband and I are on baby step 6, and we've been working really hard toward the goal of having our house paid off by my 50th birthday. You know, it's such a major milestone.
0: That's cool.
1: That's coming up this February. Our budget and all my fancy spreadsheets and everything show that this was totally doable. And whenever we've had unexpected expenses before, we were able to adjust and, like, stay on track with that goal. But now we've had a bigger issue. I was diagnosed with breast cancer last month.
2: I'm so sorry.
1: Yeah. Yeah, you know, it was caught early, and I'm going to be fine. Like, I'm very confident I'm going to be fine. But my budget didn't account for us meeting, like, our yearly out-of-pocket max in these few months. And it didn't account for me losing all my overtime while I go through, like, surgery and 6 weeks of radiation and all that.
0: Yeah.
1: So we're going to end up just about $22,000 short of the goal by my birthday.
0: Okay.
1: And I'm kind of devastated by it. You know, we've worked so hard and been really careful, followed the budget. We don't spend on extras. But, like, on top of that, I also feel bad about feeling bad about it. And that doesn't do any good, right? That does no one any good. Because the mortgage is going to be paid off next year anyway, right? But it's going to be hard enough to hit 50 as it is. And before, I was kind of looking forward to it, you know, with the mortgage payoff.
0: Yeah.
1: But now it's like hitting a brick wall. So,
2: all right, let me jump in here, Tammy, because, like, I feel myself rising up here, okay?
1: Hey.
2: I'm going to tell you, I'm going to ask you a question, and I'm going to tell you something that maybe has never been said on The Ramsey Show ever, okay?
1: Okay.
2: Here's
1: my
2: question for you. What did the paid-off house signify for you?
1: Oh, freedom, stability, a lot of, you know, less stress in my life. And just a major milestone, the finish line at the end of a marathon. It was going to be just a great event.
2: And are all those things going to not happen in April when you pay it off instead of February?
1: It will, but in the meantime, I'm hitting 50.
2: Yeah, so you know? here's what grief does to us. And I say grief, I'm holding it loosely, and there's some very acute grief, like big, heavy stuff.
1: Yeah.
2: It tends to kind of act like an ooze, and it just takes over everything.
1: Mm-hmm.
2: And so you are right. I'm in my late 40s. I totally get it. I'm excited to turn 50 one day in a few years. And also, I've got some miles on my body. I know I'm over halfway done. And I don't like that.
1: Mm-hmm.
2: Especially my kids are getting older. Like, the thought of that, right? And so there's grief involved with that. And you have a lived experience that everyone I've ever sat with who was faced with some sort of cancer is this strange terror that my body tried to kill me,
1: mm-hmm.
2: right from the inside out, right? And so that's a grief, that's a fear, that's a, like, that was not on our bingo card, that's a frustration. And then, man, when you put that in context and you have an honest conversation with yourself about how have I lived these first 50 years? Am I the person I want to be? What are some great experiences? What are some things I want to do differently in my back half? Who do I want to be when I'm 60, when I'm 70, when I'm 80? And start looking that way. And then you have an honest grief conversation, and not conversation, but season with the cancer. Like health-wise, you're going to be okay. Financially, you're going to be okay. But there's still that lingering betrayal. My body tried to kill me, right?
1: Mm-hmm.
2: And being there, man, then suddenly, all right, so my mile time's going to be a little bit slower, but you know what? I ran a freaking mile. Like, y'all going to have that paid off celebration. Y'all going to have the freedom and have the peace. You get what I'm saying? But right now it's all jumbling up into one big bucket. And so spending time kind of pulling that apart and saying, what am I actually grieving here? And we had a goal. We're going to hit that goal. It's not going to be as fast as we did. Cool. I guess you can be disappointed about it, but man, now I want to say the thing that I don't think's ever been said on The Ramsey Show. You ready?
1: Yeah.
2: In your particular situation right this second, I don't care about your budget. I don't care about your spreadsheets. You, my sister, beat cancer.
1: Yeah.
2: And I'm going to leave today's show, and I'm going to smile all the way home because I got to talk to somebody today that beat cancer and that had done the work for years before cancer so that when it hit, it didn't completely upend everything in your life. And you've worked hard enough on your marriage that you had somebody that was ride or die with you through this thing, right?
1: Yeah. Yeah.
2: You won. Like spreadsheets, who cares? Budget right now, who cares? Sister, you beat cancer. That's freaking amazing.
1: Thank you.
2: You get what I'm saying?
1: Yes, for sure.
2: All right, now, budgets matter, blah, blah, blah. But you beat cancer, right?
1: Yeah.
2: Yes. Every day is a open your eyes and throw your fist up in the air and say, bring it.
1: Yeah, okay.
2: You get what I'm saying?
1: Yeah, I do. All right. I appreciate that. Thank you so much.
2: Dude, it's been a high honor to get to talk to just straight up gangster. You're awesome, Tammy.
0: Absolutely. Wow. John, I don't think you could have said it better. There's points in life where it's not about the money.
2: No, man.
0: It's just not, you know, and this is one of them.
2: So. Well, let me just take 2 seconds on this. I don't want to compose my thoughts because I get all emotional when I talk to somebody like that who's awesome on 50 different levels. I think when we talk about the baby steps and we talk about getting out of debt and we give people a roadmap on how to do that works 100% of the time if you just do it. And it can very easily, the road markers are paid off house, paid off credit cards, right? And that's by design. It's that way. But what we kind of blow by it a lot. We don't spend a lot of time on it. But man, the big win here for her, yes, it'll be cool that she pays her house off. It'll be amazing. It'll be a moment of freedom, whatever. The big win is that years ago, Tammy and her husband decided we're going to take control of our finances and our house, and we are going to be in the driver's seat of our own life. And then cancer happened. And to me, the big win for this family is that it will be a big win that they pay off their house, but the big win is that they weathered a major storm. They had great doctors. They were blessed. They had each other. They had family support, whatever, and got them through this season. That to me is the win. That 10 years ago, 15 years ago, they said, hey, let's make a plan for when, not if. And man, they did it. They did it. They did it.
0: Yeah. I think that's fair. I mean, that's the whole point. Life. It's not when something happens. It's going to happen. You just don't know what it is. Is it a job loss? Do you break your leg? Is it a diagnosis? Is it a infertility? Whatever.
2: Yeah.
0: There's just all this stuff that happens. And the best thing you can do, you can't stop the things from happening. You can't make them less painful or less disappointing in her, right?
2: Yeah.
0: It's still disappointing. It's still not what you expected or planned for. But it just, you can relieve some of the stress, some of the anxiety, some of the pain, to be financially secure so that the money part of it is the least important thing that you're focused on.
2: Now we can go to war on the thing.
0: Yes.
2: We can go solve the thing.
0: Exactly. Yes. You can be a human being and just see the person in the moment. Okay, I'm going to go visit whoever's sick. I'm going to be there. I'm going to do this. I'm not worried about bills. I'm not worried about loss of wages. I'm not worried about all these other things because you did this.

0: If you're getting close to Medicare age, let me tell you what I'm seeing and hearing. A lot of you feel overwhelmed. All those parts, all those plans. Medicare feels like a maze. 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And the best part, Chapter services don't cost you anything. 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
2: Hey, what's up? 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Listen, I need everyone to put your phones down. Yes, put it down. You're going to live. 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

0: Hi, Jay. Thanks for taking my call.
1: You bet.
0: I'll just jump right into it. I would say for the last 2 months, every day, almost every day, I tell myself, call in and pay off your car because you have the money to pay it. And then I get this knot in my stomach that I'm like, the minute I pay this, something's going to happen where I need that money.
1: Okay. How much do you owe? How much do you have left to pay? What's the amount?
0: 16,300.
1: And how much do you have in savings?
0: So I have two different savings. In one, I have 16,500, and in the other one, I have about 20,000.
1: Okay.
0: And they're both in high yield savings accounts.
1: So here's the thing that I've realized about certain types of financial fears over time, because you're talking to somebody who once had almost $500,000 of debt and no savings. So you want to talk about scary times? Like, that is scary. And one of the things I learned about fear is, you can have a fear that's totally rational and it's okay to feel that way. And then you can have a fear that is totally irrational. And sometimes you're not realizing which is in the moment. You're just scared. But it's so good to test those and find out, first of all, is there even any rationale to this? So in your case, I would look at this and go, okay, let's pretend that you took the 16,000 that you have saved and you turned around, you paid off the $16,000 car and left you have 20,000. So now your brain is freaking out, warning, danger, danger, I'm scared. Like, to quote you, something's going to pop off this next moment. The moment I do this, something's going to happen. So let's actually play
0: Right.
1: that out. What could it be? And this really, really, really helps me, Renee, to figure out if something is, if there's even any validity to it. So in your mind, what could happen in the next, the mo let's pretend the moment you hit send on the payment, what could happen that's going to cost you $20,000?
0: In my mind, like our furnace goes out and winter's coming up.
1: How much does it cost to fix a furnace?
0: Well, to fix it would probably only be around $1,000. To
1: Okay.
0: buy one would be,
1: Is your furnace
0: a
1: acting? Is your
0: lot
1: furnace
0: more.
1: acting up? Is it acting up? Is it on its last leg?
0: No.
1: Okay, so that's not, we can now clear that out and say it's not valid that it would just up and pass out, right?
0: Right.
1: It might need a repair, but you're not going to need to replace it. That is absolutely true that you will not need to replace your furnace completely. So what's the next thing that could
0: Right.
1: pop up that's $20,000?
0: Well, I have a we have a special needs daughter,
1: Okay, now we're getting somewhere.
0: and I had that money before in the account, even though I knew I had the money to pay it off. So about 6 months ago, we had to put a stair lift in our house because she can't walk, and she had a
1: Understood.
0: growth spurt, so I
1: Okay.
0: can't carry her up and down the steps. So there went $16,000 that thank goodness I had in my
1: Yeah.
0: savings account because I didn't want to finance it.
1: So if we look
0: So
1: out over the
0: something like
1: horizon,
0: that.
1: I love that you said that because this is a great place to start. Now, if we look out, knowing that, if we look out over the horizon, we go, okay, just like we would do with the budget, let's think about all the things that we might need to spend money on. We need to do that with the special needs child. What are all the things that might pop up suddenly that we would need to spend upwards of $20,000 on? And you can do that. That's your homework to do tonight because that's going to give you peace. Then it's no longer an unknown. Is it a van? Is it care? Is it some sort of therapy? If you, the more information you have in the face of fear, John, this is you, facts or friends. I'm just stealing that right now. The more information that you can put in front of this is really going to help you because the truth is you'll probably have more security if you pay off this debt. Now you don't have debt weighing on you because I promise you that's weighing on you more than you realize. And you got 20,000 saved and nothing's stopping you from adding to the 20,000 at this point because you don't have any debt. You can actually stack up more
0: Correct.
1: savings. What about that? All right, John.
0: I know. And my mind tells me that.
2: My mind keeps telling me
0: Every day
2: no.
0: I tell myself that. Right.
2: All right.
0: And it's like.
2: So, Renee, have you had a moment in your life when an emergency happened and you didn't have the money to cover it? Has that happened to you?
0: Oh, yeah, of course.
2: Okay.
0: One of my younger years.
2: Okay. So here's what I don't want you to do. Don't go to war with your body. It's just trying to keep you safe. Its job is to overreact and make sure you're always okay. Even if being okay right now is not the best thing for you long term.

0: Okay. So, like, when you feel that knot in your stomach, I want you to exhale and smile and say, oh, thank you for trying to take care of me. I'm good, though. Because you feel that knot in your stomach, and then that sends you on a whole other trajectory, right, of anxiousness and worry, and why am I stressed, and what if this happens? And if you're like me, you start making up stories, and then you start responding to those stories. Instead of just being grateful, oh, man, my body's trying to take care of me. It's been down this road before. And yeah. Here's the second thing. If you have put your identity as a mom, as a wife, as a human in, I have $36,000 in cash in the bank, then it's hard to untangle that. So I want you to do this weekend, spend some time asking yourself, am I a good mom? And the answer is going to be yes. Am I a good wife? The answer is going to be yes. Right? And let's untangle our identity from this safety net, this imaginary safety net. I am good because I have this dollar amount. Now, here's the third thing. I want to play a fun game with you. You ready?
1: Yes.
0: 2 weeks ago, let's say two Fridays ago, you went to hit send on this final payment to pay your car off completely. And then your gut told you, it went, got in knots, and it said, something bad's going to happen if you do this. Don't do it. Don't do it. Has anything bad happened in the last 2 weeks?
1: No.
0: Okay.
1: No, it hasn't.
0: No.
1: And this is the last debt. Well, besides, our home, this is it. So in my heart, I know I need to do it because I need to start concentrating on putting more into my retirement.
2: Yes.
1: You know, because there's always that. And I've done it before. So, you know, of course I made the mistake of buying another car. But I do know once I do it tomorrow, I'm going to be like, hey, I don't have a car payment.
2: That's right.
0: There you go. There
2: you
0: go.
2: That's right.
0: You
2: know, so,
0: and I would even go further. Instead of saying I need to do this because I've got all this other stuff I got to do, I'm going to do this so I can drop my shoulders and laugh in my own house. Right?
1: Yeah.
0: I'm going to do this because I'm going to be free of every financial burden except for our home. I'm going to have peace in my house. And here's the crappiest thing. Here's the worst part. Here's the worst. You could hit send this afternoon and something could happen tomorrow. You're right. And because you've busted your butt, you have $20,000 in the bank already.
1: Yes.
0: You've already done the
1: really
0: work.
1: Really good at saving money. That's, you know, the easy part is for me is saving the money. It's spending it. I have a hard time, you know, spending. So
0: feel the discomfort. Feel your body trying to take care of you and say, thanks. I appreciate it. I'm driving today. And we are going to be free. You get it?
1: Yeah.
0: Game on.
1: I get it. I'll work on it. As soon as I get off the phone.
0: Don't work on
2: Good.
0: It. Walk right through it. Yes, pay this off as soon as you get off the phone. And feel it. Feel it. And then I want you to run out in your front yard and do your debt-free scream so all your neighbors can celebrate with you. I don't owe anybody anything.

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1: With SRN News, I'm Keith Peters in Washington. The Supreme Court is allowing the White House to continue construction on President Trump's $400 million White House ballroom project for now. Chief Justice John Roberts signed a temporary order on Friday letting work continue as the court considers an emergency appeal from Trump's Republican administration. Authorities say a plane that crashed at a remote military site in Alaska, killing all eight people on board, was making its second runway approach in heavy fog when it lost contact. The National Transportation Safety Board says the Cessna's two pilots could not see the gravel airstrip and were flying solely by instruments when the plane crashed Thursday. On Wall Street, the Dow by 517 points, the NASDAQ rose 113, the S&P advanced 33. More details at srnnews.com.
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10: It's a forecast on News Talk 1250 KBRF. As we go through tonight, we're going to be seeing a slight chance of some showers that are turning mostly clear. Nice sunny for Saturday. 84 is Sunday's high, up around 61. Mostly cloudy on Sunday night. Partly sunny, 81 by Monday. There is a slight chance to see some showers and thunderstorms as we make our way in through Monday night. 63 for Monday night's low, 85 mostly sunny on Tuesday. That's a look at your forecast on Newstalk 1250 KBRF.
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0: 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The question was, how does the rate of return on a 401k actually work, and what is it that I should look for? 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Your return is based on the market, right? And it's based on your investments inside of your account that's invested. 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Also, most 401k plans offer a menu of mutual funds. When those funds grow, your account grows right along with it. When the market drops, your balance dips. That's normal. Ramsey uses 10 to 12% as an estimate. That's an expected average annual return for good growth stock mutual funds over the long term. And we do that for planning purposes. We use 11% as the working number. You'll hear us say that all the time. Now, that's a long-term history average for the stock market. It's not a guarantee for a single year. Again, it's just an estimate. Some years you'll see it upwards of 20% or more. Other years you'll see negative returns. That's just the truth. The key word here is average over decades, annualized rate of return.
1: And let me say this. That's why, honestly, this is me just being transparent. I don't look. I don't know. Because I am an over emotional person.
0: Yes.
1: And I also like to think I'm smarter than I am on things sometimes.
0: I think that's good. I think there's a fair balance though, because what you don't want is you've invested your money, you thought it was a good
1: I keep tabs.
0: You want to keep tabs. Thank you. Yes.
1: Yeah, and I talk to my advisor and I get the quarterly reports and all that.
0: Yes.
1: But I'm not checking this every month to see what the rate of return is.
0: No, you should not check your investment accounts like you check your checking account.
1: There you go. Because for me, it'll make me nuts. Mm-hmm. And if it dips a little bit, my body's like, it's all coming down.
0: Yeah.
1: And I have a bad track record of either stressing myself to the point of no return for no reason, or doing something dumb. And so for me, it's a roller coaster I got on.
0: And you're staying strapped in.
1: Any choice I make to get off this roller coaster is going to end in me getting hurt. So I'm going to stay on this roller coaster. If some point in the roller coaster, just if it breaks, I will deal with that problem then. But I chose to go on this roller coaster, so I'm just going to ride it. It's going to go up. It's going to go down. It's going to go way, way, way up. It's going to be fun. We're going to have a good time.
0: You're going to have a good time. And if you feel like, John, if you have questions about how much you are contributing in your 401k, or maybe just want to learn more about investing, use Ask Ramsey. It can really help you. Ask your question today for your situation at RamseySolutions.com, or just click that link in the description if you're listening on podcast or the YouTube. So we've got Jennifer, who's in Mobile, Alabama. Hey, Jennifer, how can we help today?
2: Hi, yes. My family's active duty military, and we have saved quite a bit of money. So we could potentially buy a house, but we don't know if it's smarter to invest the money instead of spend it on a house when we don't know how long we're going to be there. When we leave this duty station in 2 years, we'll have 8 years left for my husband to make 20 years in service.
0: Okay, so that's a 10-year play. How old are you guys?
2: 32.
0: Okay. Is there any, let me ask this. So you know for sure after 2 years you're leaving where you are now. Within that 8-year period, is there any chance that you could be in that same space for 8 years, or do you move every 2 years?
2: No, there's a minimum of 4 years, so we could potentially live at the next duty station for 4 years. And then PCS somewhere else, mm-hmm. or we could just sit, he could finish and stay there for 8 years, but it's not his choice.
0: Okay. You know, there's part of this, and I'd love to hear John's take on that. You might know a little bit more about this than me, but I'm looking at it kind of from purely from the dollar side of it, which is the truth is, since there's so many unknowns in this, every time you buy and sell a house, it's expensive. Right? There's realtors' fees, there's moving companies, there's boxes, there's money going out of the door left and right. And so obviously it's not a great thing to pick up and move every 2 years, every three years, or really even every 4 years, right? There could potentially be 2 to 3 more moves in this span of 10 years. And that's a little bit like, I don't love that. I also don't love the fact, I mean, I'm sure there's part of you that's like, I don't want to be 42 buying my first house. I also understand that. So where my mind goes to this is when we pick our careers, when we pick where we live, when we pick our spouse, when we pick all of these things that are major parts of our life, we kind of choose the things that go along with it. And I think that part of this, when you choose the military, there is a piece of that where you're going, all right, that's what this means. What it means is it's going to be a few years before I get to settle down. And that's different from the folks around me in some cases. That might be different than my sister or my aunts or my friends. They got to settle down as soon as they had the money for the down payment. And I think that that might be the battle in this, more so than maybe the dollars and cents. Cause I think you guys can save up and gosh, yeah, in 10 years, you're going to be able to buy what you want in cash. But I think until then, that's probably going to be the struggle.
1: Do you want to buy a house, Jennifer, or do you just feel like I need to, or I should be doing it?
2: I think it depends on where we go.
1: Okay.
2: Because there's a good, like, my husband's in good communications with people that are, like, choosing where he goes next. And so, like, if we were to get stationed, like, close to family, close-ish, like, you know, 5 hours or less, like, I'd be more inclined to buy a house. Or if it was a place where, like, housing was more affordable, I'd be more inclined to buy a house. But if not, like, if we don't buy a house, I guess, like, the money's just sitting in a savings account. It's considered high yield, but it's not really high. It's like a 1.5%.
1: Yeah, that's
0: true. But if you committed, to, we're going to ride this thing out, then you could invest that money and you could have a higher annualized rate of return, which is what we just talked about in that previous segment. Which now we're not talking.
1: You could open a brokerage account and just drop it in there.
0: Yeah, and now we're not talking about 4%. We're talking about hopefully 11% or more, depending.
2: And what I take, so I have like we have like 6 months of expenses in savings, and then we have probably like what we would want to spend on a house are like 30% down right now. So we would just move the 30% over to like a brokerage account, and then take it out when we. When he's out of the military?
0: If that's what I would do.
1: That's what I would do, too.
0: If I were in your shoes, I would sit down with your husband and tonight and say, here's, I mean, you can say your point of view. Say, here's what I've been thinking about, and here's what I want to present, and this is why. And that's what I would do, because anything less than that, you're playing a risk game with putting that money in the stock market. I wouldn't put it in unless you're going to leave it in 5 years, right? 3 to 5 years for sure. So that's what I would do. And again, the real estate play, I totally get it. It's like, well, gosh, waiting 10 years, that feels like a lot. And I won't hold you. I believe that having a personal residence is a major part of building wealth. We know that here. And it's not to say that you're never going to do it. And it's not to say that you're not investing and saving up that money. You've just chosen the route. Well, now we've got a 10-year span, which now we can do it likely the best way, which is we should be able to put cash down. Like almost full cash down on something, which is pretty awesome at the end of 10 years.
1: And Jennifer, I'll tell you, this is a biased answer, okay? I just have had students and graduate students. I've lived in a couple of communities that had a lot of military servicemen and women. And the number of folks that were stuck in a house and then they got deployed out, or they were stuck in a house and they were promised it was going to be 6 years and suddenly it's 18 months and I got to move you over here.
0: Yeah.
1: And then they have two or three trailing houses because they just bought a house in every town they got stationed in. I've just sat with those folks. They've been my friends. They've been my students, and the stress they have, not only dealing with the move, not only dealing with school, not only dealing with their kids and their spouses, but also trying to deal with selling a house four states over. My bias is until you are in a place where you get to decide what you're going to do next, that you hold off as long as you can.
0: Yeah, and I think that's really, really good advice. And just frame it as a wonderful thing. When you signed up for this military life, it's a life of service. And guess what you don't have to worry about doing? Replacing your roof? Replacing the AC, that's a really, really great thing. So just focus on the positives of renting while you can.

0: Hey, George Camel here. 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
2: 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Alrighty, guys, the Ramsey Show scripture and quote of the day, my favorite, John 1:5, the light shines in the darkness and the darkness has not overcome it, never will. I added the never will part, by the way. Alright, Joe Girard said, the elevator to success is out of order. You'll have to use the stairs one step at a time.
3: I like that, Joe.
2: Gosh, that's nice. Alright, let's go to Jake, who's in Chicago, Illinois. Hey, Jake, you're on the line.
4: Hey, how's it going?
2: Doing all right. How you doing?
4: Not too bad.
2: How can we help?
4: So I have about $20,000 in unsecured debts, and I'm trying to figure out how to get out of it with what I have in the best way possible.
2: Okay. I like that question. So what do you have? Tell us about your income, if you have any money saved.
4: Do you want gross income or do you want...
2: Tell me what you make every month. That's a good place to start.
4: Yeah, $7,200.
2: Okay. So $7,200 a month. Do you have any cash saved?
4: Yeah, about $14,000.
2: Okay, so I mean, we're more than halfway there. Okay, so
4: Yes. Tell
2: me what are you thinking about doing, and then we'll take it from there. What do you think the best route to getting this cleared up is?
4: My brain usually goes to like trying to figure everything out to like maximize stuff, and I'm kind of a minimalist about like, for example, the type of car that I have. I have a paid off car. I can sell it for a decent amount of money and get a cheaper car and help use some of it to help pay off the cash.
3: I can't use
4: all the cash that I have. I don't have like, it's like more of an emotional thing. I can't really like force someone to spend all that money. But,
5: are you married?
4: I am married.
5: So does she have her money and you've got your money?
4: It's one of those deals, yeah.
5: Have y'all had that conversation?
4: Yes, sir.
5: And she's no go?
4: I've tried to do the baby steps before. It hasn't worked. I haven't been able to.
5: No, I'm talking about the pre-baby step conversation, which is we are going to be a couple that we do everything together. We don't do part of our life together. Right. We do all of it together. She's out on that?
4: Yeah. I would say, as every relationship, there's always imperfections.
2: I wouldn't call this an imperfection. I would call this an issue because I think it's a trust issue.
5: It's a values issue.
4: So I can't really hear. I don't know if I can because I want to guard my wife on that.
2: Absolutely.
5: No, I got you, bro.
2: No, she's not the villain. I want to make that super clear. Yeah.
5: If you and your wife are married and you've got your debt and she's got hers and you get your salary and she gets her salary and you got your savings and she's got her savings. A, you and I both know that's not optimal. Two people working together pulling the same direction, you get there faster. And mm-hmm. it helps us give you a path forward.
4: Right.
5: All right. So is that the case?
4: Pretty much.
5: Okay. Okay.
2: I agree with John. This is something you and I just want to acknowledge this. You're like, hey, I just want to pay my car off. I didn't call in for all this. But it's very hard for us to not solve a problem at the root. Otherwise, we're just putting a Band-Aid on it. So we really care about that. And mm-hmm. we care about you guys and your marriage, too. So I would. I love what John said. I would just approach this and go, you want to know what I was thinking? We're keeping things separate. And it's just setting a precedent that I don't like. I really want to be all in on this with you. I want full transparency. Because if we start keeping things like this separate, like, where's the line? And that doesn't sit right with me, right? And I think if you frame it like that, and then we can start to learn about each other. I think this is curiosity. A curiosity play.
5: Yeah.
2: Thank you, John. It's a curiosity play of, I wonder why it feels so hard for us to combine money. And I think if you say it like that, it's not you're the bad guy, I'm the bad guy. Because the truth is, we're all bringing in stuff to our marriage, all of us. My husband and I have been married almost 20 years. And you bring stuff in and things follow you and it causes you to do certain behaviors. And sometimes you don't even realize what it is until you start to unwind it in a conversation. And so I think that that is such a good thing for you guys. How long have you been married?
4: It'll be a year on Sunday.
2: Perfect. I love this so much because this is the time where you start having those types of conversations. And it's not a negative thing. It's not a bad thing. It's all building and it's all growth. Okay.
5: But let me say this. To double click on what she just said, the conversation does not start with baby steps, with money, with dreams, with retirement accounts. It starts with, we're a year into this thing. Here's a dream I have. Here's what I would love. I'd love to do all of my life with you. And you do all of your life with me. And you might have a partner that looks at you and says, I will never do that. And then you have a choice to make. Okay, cool. Or, much harder choices. So you live your life and do your thing. I'm just telling you, and you know this, I've looked at all the data, man, and couples who share a checking account, who go all in together, their lives, and they are married well, man, their lives are extraordinary. It's just, it's amazing.
2: Okay.
5: It's hard.
4: Mm-hmm.
2: So, let's talk about then, let's be totally realistic and say, let's pretend. You're all on your own. Because the truth is, and even folks listening, this happens. You know, you get bit by the Ramsey bug and you're like, yes, let's go. And your spouse has nothing of it. And they're not changing today or tomorrow or in the next 6 months or maybe in the next year. They might not. So what can you do in the meantime? And I love this. I talk about this and what no one tells you about money. I have a really good friend of mine who ran into this situation, and it's not to say that just because your spouse is not really moving doesn't mean you can do nothing.
0: Mm-hmm.
2: The truth is it's going to go a lot mm-hmm. slower because it's easier to work together. And if you've expressed, I would really like to work together, then all you can do, and I call, this is not fancy, but I call it share, do, share. Mm-hmm. It's you're doing your part of being transparent, which is saying, hey, I'm going to call your wife, Sally. Hey, Sally, I got $20,000 of debt. And this is just over a casual conversation. You know, I'm thinking I'm going to pay my car off. And I'm just, whatever extra margin, I'm going to do it with that. And so you're letting them know, you're sharing your philosophy. You're letting them know what you're doing. You're doing everything on your part to bring them in. Every time you make a payment, man, I paid off another $700. Man, I paid off another $1,000. You're letting them know. And then pretty soon it's going to be gone. And you're going to say, man, I paid. And you're sharing, you're doing the action you said, and then you're sharing the result. And that's the best way you can do. The friend of mine paid off over $90,000 that way. And it was crazy because at the end, that's when the spouse got on board and was
5: I'm sure they did.
2: Yeah, you know, but is that ideal? No. Is it the way that we say ideally it should be? No, but life happens out here.
5: Is it reality sometimes?
2: Yep. Yes, that's the reality. Is it would be wonderful if you had one conversation with your wife and like, I dream of Jeannie. She said, you got it, dude. But that's likely not the case. And I just also want to normalize this conversation for a lot of other folks. When you have this conversation, it is rarely going to be a one-time talk.
5: No, it's over and over again.
2: It's over and over again. And the other truth is, John, there might be a couple of arguments. There might be a couple of parts where it's like, oh man, like this kind of rose up some other stuff. It's like you are kind of waking up the sleeping giant a little bit.
5: That's right.
2: And I just want people to know that it's not perfect. It's not like family. It's not a full house moment.
5: So Jake, if you want to sell your car, sell your car.
4: Mm-hmm.
5: You know, pay off and buy a cheaper car and pay your debts off. Do that, man.
4: You guys think that's wise to sell it? I've been going back and forth. I've been praying about
2: it
4: for about like a month and a half.
2: I like that idea because the $14,000, that's a shared savings that you guys have, or is that just your savings?
4: So it's our savings combined.
2: Okay. Then yes, I would say, I would share it with her. I'd say, I really want to pay off my car debt. In order to do that, because I don't want to offend you, I don't want to overstep and take too much of this $14,000. I'd like to take this much, and then on my side of the sacrifice, I'm going to sell my car so that this, you know what I'm saying?
5: What's the net difference going to be?
4: Oh, in the car?
2: Mm-hmm.
4: Okay, so I can sell it for around $14,000.
5: Okay.
2: And then can you take seven from the saved money and clear it?
4: So I'd have to ask.
2: And I would.
4: Yeah, I'd have to ask, because if we did that, that would, because then I'd have to get a new one, obviously.
2: Mm-hmm.
4: I'd have to get a new car, obviously. And I drive like 2 hours every day to work, so I need something a little bit more reliable. So
5: how much do you make?
4: Maybe how much, like me alone or us combined?
5: I'm talking about margin you have.
2: Here's what I do. I would say ahead of time, I'd come up with a plan and I'd say, I'd like to be able to take $7,000 from this to pay off the car, and here's what I'm going to do. And I think that's fair for everybody. Hey guys, remember, there's ultimately only one way to financial peace, and that's walk daily with the Prince of Peace, Christ Jesus.
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